0: Novo Center in Game 1 of the Stanley Cup Final between the Vegas Golden Knights and the Carolina Hurricanes. Good evening, everybody. John Forslund, Eddie Olczyk, Billy Jaffe. Welcome to the excitement of the Stanley Cup Final. We're here for this best of seven series, Edzo, that is going to be very close as we get an early look at these two teams.
1: Yeah, Johnny, great to be with you and Billy, and always a privilege to be a part of the greatest trophy and championship in all of professional sports, the Stanley Cup Final. And when you have two teams that, I don't want to say play similar styles, but they certainly have the same mindset where it's protect the puck, be in a good place defensively, and then when the opportunity strikes, it's like a hammer. And then they go and they want to have territorial time. They want to protect the puck in the offensive zone. Vegas does a little bit differently as far as the offensive zone, where they like to play in the corners, move the puck low to high, and then bang and crash the front of the net. I think Carolina's a little bit more skilled. They press their defensemen a little bit. So I think it's going to be a great chess match with two great coaches, and I'm expecting a long series.
0: You won the Cup with the Rangers in 94.
1: A long time ago, by the way.
0: I get that. Yeah. I remember it, though. Give us a feel for the journey. You know, the two teams have been on different roads. Carolina went through the first two rounds, five games short order, Montreal, Vegas, a big upset over Colorado. But when you get to this point, what's it like for the guys when they reach this pinnacle?
1: It's why you play. And it's hard not to think about what you're playing for. I think you use that as a galvanizing tool, that it's okay to say, guys, we're four wins away from winning the Stanley Cup. Some guys will win it for the second time. Some guys are still trying to get it. And I think it's a motivational type of tool that you can use when you get to this stage and you know how to play. And for the guys that have played in the Cup Final before, Game 1 will be just another game. But for the boatload of guys that are doing this for the first time, you're going to think about your family. You're going to think about the people that helped you get here. You're going to think about how important Game 1 is. So I think for the majority of the Vegas Golden Knights, the guys that have played in the Stanley Cup Final and have won, I think have a leg up on Carolina, because there's only two guys in the lineup with Carolina that have had a taste of the Stanley Cup. And, of course, Jordan Staal, the captain of the Canes, won the Stanley Cup with the Pittsburgh Penguins way back when.
0: How was your chat with the commissioner?
1: I thought it went pretty well. He shook my hand after and said, you still have a job and you can work with Billy and Johnny tonight.
0: We'll be the judge when we come back.
1: Not Aaron Judge, but just the judge.
0: A great conversation. Right. The one and only Eddie Olczyk with the commissioner of the National Hockey League, Gary Bettman. You're listening to Game 1 of the Stanley Cup Final right here on Sports USA.
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1: Well, Commissioner, first off, a happy birthday.
6: Thank you.
1: How you doing?
6: I'm doing great.
1: You doing great? Yeah, you get any cake or ice cream or anything? Anybody take care of you today?
6: This is a working day.
1: Well, happy birthday, and thanks for joining us.
6: And if I can't be with my family, being with you at a Stanley Cup final game is a close second.
1: There's nothing better than being a part of a Stanley Cup final. I'd like to ask you, go back. You're going to be going in your 34th year next year, I believe.
6: But who's counting?
1: Yeah, I am. I won't follow up with another question, but I do want to ask you, if you go back 33 years, you presented the Stanley Cup trophy. I was on that team with the New York Rangers in 1994. If I would say to the younger...
6: Well, I presented the trophy the year before that to the Canadians.
1: The year before. My bad. Yeah. If I would say to you, Vegas in Carolina in a Stanley Cup final in the future of the National Hockey League, what do you think your younger self would have said?
6: Would have said that means we're growing dramatically and that we're engaging fans in places that people never thought was possible, and it would be a testament to the game and the players.
1: Right. When you look at both of those markets, what are you proud of besides the success that they're having on the ice?
6: Well, first of all, I was just outside watching a concert with tens of thousands of people. Right. I remember that we played an outdoor game here 3 years ago. 56,000 people attended. What it tells me is that this franchise is doing very well on and off the ice, that there's a great fan base that's been built over the last 20 years since the last Stanley Cup.
1: Right.
6: And that Vegas, they're going for their third cup in 9 years.
1: Amazing.
6: The expansion work, relocation work, and our teams are being well run, particularly in this case, the Golden Knights and the Hurricanes.
1: The ratings have been unbelievable.
6: They have been.
1: I want to ask.
6: And you're partially responsible for that in a different hat that you wear.
1: I appreciate that. I do want to ask you, how much momentum do you feel has come off of what took place in February in Milan for the National Hockey League?
6: I think we're looking, this season has been a moment in time. The game, I think, and you know as well as anybody because you're a keen observer and you played it, the game's never been better. The players have never been better. The competitive balance has never been better. The speed, the skill, the entertainment value of our game is not only comparable, but I think better than anything else in any of the sports. And that comes with great competitive balance, so fans, no matter where they are, can feel a part of it. But as important, you look at four nations, you look at the Olympics, you look at, as I said, the game, you look at things like heated rivalry and off campus. So many things are coming at the game in so many positive ways. It's fueling this focus on something that's very special.
1: Next year, the season is starting a tad earlier than we have in the past. The thought process on the why, and how do you think it will benefit?
6: Well, we have two more regular season games.
1: Right.
6: And so I think it'll be fine. It probably ends a little earlier because we're not taking a 19-day break for the Olympics.
1: Right.
6: You know, there's a lot of, do you start earlier in October, later in October? But then if you start later, you're closer to the end of June and the draft and summer. So, you know, it's a balancing act. We have a certain number of games we got to get played. And we got a lot of extensive travel because of our footprint throughout North America. And so we try and strike the right balance.
1: Are you as excited as most hockey fans when you get to this time of the year?
6: Oh, yeah.
1: Knowing that you've only got two teams remaining? And
6: well, except there's a little bit of dread that comes in because we haven't had a game for the last couple of nights, and I miss seeing the game. And I also know in somewhere between four and seven games, that's going to be it through the summer. And I'm going to have to figure out how to re-engage my life at night.
1: So you're saying you slept pretty good the last couple of nights? Or
6: No,
1: just the anticipation?
6: I never sleep. I never sleep.
1: Yeah.
6: Sleep's overrated. Yeah.
1: Well, it's always great to see you. Happy birthday.
6: Thank you, and it's great to be with you.
1: Enjoy the night, and we look forward to seeing you down the road. And thanks for taking some time.
6: Thanks for all you do to bring our game to our fans. You do a marvelous job of it.
1: Appreciate it, Commissioner. Thank you. Great work, the one and only Eddie O and the Commissioner of the NHL, Gary Bettman, here in Raleigh. When we come back, Billy Chaffee will take a look at the lineups for game number one, and Edzo has his game keys to this matchup between the Golden Knights and the Hurricanes. You're listening to Game One
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0: Sports USA, your home for the Stanley Cup Final, welcomes you back to Raleigh, North Carolina, Lenovo Center. We get set for Game 1 of the Stanley Cup Final between the Carolina Hurricanes and the Vegas Golden Knights. For the look at tonight's lineups, let's go down to ice level and Billy Jaffe.
1: All right, Johnny, thank you very much. Thrilled to be with you and Edzo. In Carolina, I'm going to be positioned to the right of Freddie Anderson, zone 2 times. And in this game, the Carolina Hurricanes, unbelievably healthy for the 8th game in a row, Johnny and Eddie. They're lining up the same guys. Nikishin was their last injury. He's back in. Just almost unprecedented health for them. But 8th game in a row with the same lineup. Their centers, Aho, Stankoven, Stahl, and Jankowski. To the other side, Vegas has been pretty darn healthy as well, especially the last 2 games. They got Mark Stone back. They also get Jeremy Lauzon back for this one. So their regular lineup is back in. And they add another 6'3", 210-pound guy on the back end. Their centers, Eichel, Carlson, Sissons, and Dowd. It's going to be a fantastic series back upstairs.
0: Okay, Billy, thanks very much. Ed, so let's tee it up now with your game keys. What do you have for us?
1: Well, I'm going to see who ends up winning the neutral zone, Johnny. The area in between the two blue lines, the managing of the puck. Offensively, making sure you're bypassing, not passing pucks through people, not trying to beat 2 and 3 people, managing the puck in a neutral zone. It may not be what you want to do. Dump the puck in and go get it. But the way that both of these teams check and press in the middle of the ice, you better know what the heck you're doing with the puck in a neutral zone.
0: Okay, both teams are red hot, as the crowd is right now. You can hear the Caniacs. 19,000 plus waving towels as the teams get set to hit the ice. Only 6 times in history have both teams entered the Stanley Cup Final with win streaks of 4 or more games. Carolina has rattled off 4 in a row to get here. Vegas has won 6 straight. Vegas started this playoff year with a 6-game series win over Utah, 6 games over Anaheim, and then a 4-game sweep over the President's Trophy, Colorado Avalanche. And Eddie, I think that's what impressed everybody.
1: Well, the door was open early in that series. Let's call it what it was. Arguably, you have, what, a top two defenseman, in my opinion, in the entire National Hockey right. League, and Cale Makar out. The door was open. And give Vegas credit. They went pounding right through that door. Colorado needed to win one of those 2 games early. And when you start chasing against really good teams, I don't care where you are and who you're playing, it is tough to come back when you lose the first 2 games at home. The door was open for Vegas. They took advantage with no Cale Makar, and then Colorado had to play a chase game, and what ended up happening? The brooms are out, and Vegas is in a cup final.
0: On the subject of brooms, Carolina swept Ottawa in round 1, swept Philadelphia in round 2. Lost the first game against Montreal in the East Final 6-2, responded to win the next 4. Their path was masterful in terms of how they played.
1: Yeah.
0: But it appears like it was a smooth route.
1: It should have been that way. It really should have. And they earned the opportunity to be the best team and to be the highest seed in the Eastern Conference. And it doesn't matter who's on your schedule. It doesn't matter who you have to play. You got to find a way to get it done. And to their credit, they were able to sweep, had 11 or 12 days off, Johnny. And the Canadians caught him with, they played, I mean, Rod Brind'Amour talked about it. He talked about it during the first period. He goes, I don't know what this is. I've never seen this before, the way they were playing. So what ended up happening? They played better in a second. They lost the game. They found their game. And the Canadians hit a wall. Let's call it what it was. They ran out of gas. Carolina was able to take care of it. And it was on a platter for them to get to the final. And they've done that. This will be their greatest test in these playoffs, taking on the Vegas Golden
0: Knights. Vegas made a coaching change with 8 games left in the season. John Tortorella took over. They have gone 19-4-1 since. Carolina, first overall in the East, second overall in the NHL, and as Eddie just pointed out, that strong path, that clear lane to this 68th unique matchup in the history of the Stanley Cup Final. The teams are assembled along the blue lines, and we are just about ready to go for the national anthems. Let's go down to the PA voice, Wade Minter.
12: And please welcome the Stanley Cup! It's game one of the 2026 Stanley Cup Final, featuring the Vegas Golden Knights and your Carolina Hurricanes! Now let's meet the teams. First, the visiting Vegas Golden Knights. The head coach, John Tortorella. At forward in his 11th season, number 9, Jack Eichel. On defense in his 11th season, number 27, Shea Theodore. On defense in his 14th season, number 3, Braden McNabb. At forward in his 10th season, number 49, Ivan Barbashev. At forward in his 5th season, number 16, Pavel Dorofeev. And in goal in his 7th season, number 79, Carter Hart.

And now the Carolina Hurricanes. The head coach, Rod Brind'Amour. On defense in his sixth season, number 5, Jalen Chatfield. At forward in his 11th season, number 27, Nikolai Ehlers. At forward in his 20th season, number 11, Jordan Stahl. At forward in his 12th season, number 48, Jordan Martinuk. On defense in his 11th season, number 74, Jacob Slavin. In goal in his 13th season, number 31, Frederick Anderson.

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Now at this time, please rise if you are able. 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Signed tonight by Raleigh resident deaf performer with PXP, Karen DeSalou. And performed this evening by Adam Lee Decker.

0: 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The house lights are up. The loudness will intensify.
1: And there goes the Stanley Cup. The next time we see it, Johnny, one of these two teams are going to get the privilege and honor and the earned right to touch it.
0: That's what it's all about. Clad in their home black uniforms, the Canes will defend the gold. Down to my right, Frederik Andersen is the first Danish-born goaltender to play in the Stanley Cup Final. He has allowed two or fewer in 12 of 13 postseason games. Vegas down to our left in their road whites. Carter Hart has won his last six starts like his team. His save percentage is .924, and he has been spectacular in the Stanley Cup playoffs. The Canes back to the Stanley Cup Final for the first time in 20 years. They won the Cup in a seven-game hard-fought series against Edmonton in 2006. The Vegas Golden Knights, winners of the 2023 Stanley Cup. They've been to the final three times in their 9 years of existence. Jack Eichel for the Golden Knights, opposed by the captain of the Hurricanes, Jordan Staal, on the opening faceoff.
1: Keep an eye on this matchup.
0: The referees are Wes McCauley and Chris Rooney. And we are just about ready to go here. Chris Rooney will drop the puck. It is down. Sit back and enjoy the sounds of Game 1 of the Stanley Cup Final here on Sports USA. Near wall, neutral zone. The Golden Knights get to it. And Pavel Dorofeev will clear it down to Andersen in back of his own goal. Dorofeev, who's red hot with 10 goals, knocks it down along the near boards. Back to the near point, fished out. Nick Ehlers, two on one with Jordan Martinook. His shot, he scores! 25 seconds in, Nikolai Ehlers. And the Carolina Hurricanes in game one are off and running.
1: Well, Nikolai Ehlers makes a great play at his own blue line. We talked about the neutral zone. He makes a self play on the boards to chip it in behind Shea Theodore. Theodore goes for the puck. He gets caught standing still. Now it's a two-on-one. Braden McNabb did not read this play. He was in the middle of the ice filling in on his partial two-on-one. You have to understand who has the puck, Johnny. It's the most dangerous man, Nikolai Ehlers. You had Jordan Martinook busting to the far side. He's on his backhand. He needed to put some more pressure on Ehlers near the top of the circle. He shoots it in between the faceoff dot and the hash marks from about 18 feet out. And he goes posting in. And a early 1-0 lead for the Canes.
0: The Canes have scored first in 12 of 14 playoff games now. Jackson Blake to the slot, broken up by Rasmus Andersen. Left to right, Vegas out to center. Laid in by William Karlsson. Brett Howden gets onto it. Mitch Marner kicks it wide in the slot. On the far flank, Howden shot off the side of the goal. Taylor Hall's got it. And the Canes will get it out to center ice. Shot right back in by Noah Hanifin. Near wall, Mitch Marner leads all players in terms of playoff scoring. Sean Walker off the far boards for Carolina. Through center, chased down by Jeremy Lauzon. He's broken up. The Canes have control, circling the wagons and laying it back to the point. Slavin gets it. Chatfield far point. Now Taylor Hall interrupted by Colton Sissons. High slot, Stankoven. Slavin hits the near post. Set up beautifully by Logan Stankoven. What a start for Carolina here in game one. Vegas back out to center. Right wing side over the line, Mark Stone for Dylan Coughlin. He's rubbed out by the shoulder of Jalen Chatfield. It goes far side. Stone gets to it for Vegas. Far point, Shea Theodore shot, blocked in front. It deflects near corner. Seth Jarvis on it for Carolina. He's hit hard by Mark Stone, and it comes out to center. Braden McNabb through the middle in the skates of Sissons. It deflects all the way back. Down to our right in the Carolina zone for Isaac.
1: You know, one thing that is very noticeable, Johnny, for Carolina, they are super sharp on their passes. Tape to tape, nobody has to break stride. Everything seems clean. Jacob Slavin got a good chance. He came down the left wing boards from his defensive position at the blue line. Excellent pass here by Logan Stankoven, and he goes right off the near post, as you mentioned. That puck, or actually the crossbar, that puck kind of rolled on him at the last second. And it's been an adventurous start there for Carter Hart and the Vegas Golden Knights.
0: Ehlers, his fifth goal of the playoffs, set up by Jalen Chatfield and Jacob Slavin at the 25-second mark. Ehlers recording his 14th career playoff goal. Faceoff will come to dead center. They adjust the icing. The fourth line of Carolina, Mark Jankowski, Will Carrier, and Eric Robinson get out there. The fourth line of Vegas, Nick Dowd, Keegan Kolesar, and Cole Smith. And both of these fourth groups have been outstanding for their respective teams. Along the near boards, a tie-up at the hash mark. Carrier shoved a bit by Shea Theodore. And it comes back to the veteran Braden McNabb, far corner. He's forechecked on the play. Carolina always aggressive with their forecheck. Cole Smith now will send it in. Anderson in back of his own goal. Forehands one near wall. Off Carrier. He's hassled by Cole Smith. Smith went down, got back up. He sets up Anderson. Near point. He'll walk it. A shot blocked by Shane Gostisbehere. He rescues the puck and clears it through center ice.
1: Thought Anderson had a chance to shoot the puck there, Johnny, a little quicker. He made a good little move at the blue line, and next thing you know, he hesitated, no shot.
0: Quick shot by Ehlers on a turnover, a slapper, left wing side goes wide. Sean Walker, back of the goal, Ehlers out in front. Intended for Stahl, broken up by Jack Eichel, and it comes all the way back in the Carolina zone. Listen to this crowd. 3 minutes gone in period one. 1-0 Carolina. Game one of the Stanley Cup Final. Ehlers in the shin guards of Martinuk to the far corner. Lozon shakes free of Martinuk. Tries to clear it for Dorofeev. Puck is batted around along the far side. Down to our left, and now a reset for Vegas. Dylan Coughlin sends it back for Lozon. Through center. Good coverage by Carolina. Walker will pop it along. Comes all the way back, no icing, near corner in the Vegas zone. Out to center, William Karlsson, pawed down by Slavin, recovered by Karlsson. Right on the money for Howden, and a great stick at the line by Slavin, and it goes out of play.
1: Got to be less east-west passing, more straight-ahead hockey for Vegas. You got to get the moneymakers going, Johnny. For you, the moneymakers is your voice.
0: I hope so.
1: For the hockey players out there, it's your legs. I know it's not your looks.
0: What about my legs?
1: At least it's not your looks. We know that.
0: Well,
1: but all in good.
0: Wait a minute.
1: I said that twice. I'm glad you caught
0: we'll
1: it on a
0: Billy's
1: second.
0: We'll get Billy's opinion soon. All right. That's not fair.
1: So you got to make sure you're moving the puck straight ahead, not east-west, because you picked up beautifully that great stick by Jacob Slavin.
0: Slavin now triggers a breakout right to left through center for Taylor Hall. Near corner, Hanifin and X Kane. First rounder in 2015. Puck is knocked down through center, reset by the Hurricanes. At the line near side, Taylor Hall's offside, and we get a stoppage.
1: I can see Billy from our great vantage point. As he mentioned in the open, he's to the right of Freddie Anderson, to the left of the Canes bench.
0: Looks like he's talking to fans down there.
1: Might have the best seat in the house, even though he's standing.
2: Yeah. I'm right next to the Storm Brew Zone, so if you don't get me a few times, you'll know what I'll be doing. I made a deal with the eight people next to me. They can take the mic, I can take the beverages. Back upstairs.
0: That's a good deal. You're right at home. Off the draw, circled out, outside the blue line, near side, won by Carolina. Sean Walker out to center, Seth Jarvis in front of his own bench, elevates the puck, corralled by Theodore. Out to center ice, the red line, near side, Stone. Top of the center right circle, McNabb clears it in. Along the dasher, near corner, Miller, crunched by Stone. It goes far corner, down to our right. Mark Stone to the slot, a shot taken. Goes wide, good shot in the slot that time by Tomas Hertl. Now along the end boards, Hertl grinding on Miller, who's been great in these playoffs. Sissons, a heavy hit on Jarvis.
1: And that was right in front of Billy.
0: Out to center ice. It's knocked down and reset by Braden McNabb for Shea Theodore.
1: And Svechnikov got on cue, got Theodore a little bit earlier back in the offensive zone. Anytime you want to be physical, but with the skill level on both these teams, Johnny, you don't want to run out of position to make hits because they can make you pay.
0: Just about 5 minutes gone in period one. Game one, 1-0 Carolina. Early goal, Nikolaj Ehlers. How early? 25 seconds in. Will Carrier with a big hit on Jeremy Lauzon in back of the goal. The puck comes out to the blue line where it's brought in offside.
1: And this third pair for John Tortorella and the Vegas Golden Knights, they've been doing a lot of defending. Lauzon and Coughlin haven't had many clean exits. And the pressure that they're under with the Carolina Hurricanes, they're making it pretty simple. Get the puck in, force them to turn, and put a body on it below the goal line.
0: That goal is tied for the eighth fastest goal to open a Stanley Cup final game and the third fastest in game one of the final. The goal scored by Nikolaj Ehlers through center. Kicked down, punished on entry, shoved down by Alexander Nikishin, the rookie, the Russian defenseman, with a big hit. Now Vegas leads the entire playoffs in terms of hits, and Carolina has had a physical edge early here in game one. At the line, Pavel Dorofeev, shoved by Chatfield, left in back of the goal. The Canes get to it, wound out. Good job by Jordan Stultz, held in near point by Dorofeev. To clear it in back of the goal, Barbashev to the slot, cleaned up by Ehlers. Barbashev, far side, gets it back. Carolina on it though on a steal, and they come out to center. Flung in, far to near side by Martinuk. At the hash mark, Ehlers grinding. To the point, Slavin, a shot, swallowed up by Carter Hart. 13:55 left to go, period one of game number one. It's 1-0 Carolina. 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We'll be back after these local messages.
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6: Everybody knows Shaq, but off camera, he's just a regular guy.
7: People never believe me when I say I'm just like them. 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
1: Only three shots on goal. Two for Carolina. One for Vegas. As we have a delay here, Nikolaj Ehlers broke his stick off the ensuing faceoff, so he heads to the bench and gets a new twig. And let's not forget the crossbar by Jacob Slavin as well. So I think, Johnny, low event opportunities is probably where this series is going to end up going.
0: No doubt about it. Faceoff win, Carolina, near point, Slavin blocked in front.
1: Oh, Eichel, good defensive play. Jordan Staal looked like he was going to have an opportunity, but the good defensive play by Eichel.
0: Dorofeev in back of Freddie Anderson, defended beautifully by Jacob Slavin. Far point held in by Vegas's Jack Eichel. Near corner, hunted down by Dorofeev. He's muscled by Chatfield. Staal hit hard, knocked down by Barbashev. Carolina now attempting to get it out, and they do.
1: That is a tough chore. That's offside, offside.
0: Sent in by McNabb. 13:25 left in period one.
1: Barbashev on Staal to knock Jordan Staal off his skates. Barbashev was very selective. He found it, and to the left of Freddie Anderson, the opposite side where Billy Jaffe is reporting from, Barbashev skated a good 35 feet. And then he glided in. He didn't charge at him. He did the right thing. And he knocked Jordan Staal right through his wallet. That's a heavy hit there by Barbashev, who has that ability.
0: He's a two-time Cup winner. He had 83 hits coming in to lead the Stanley Cup playoffs. He won in 2019 with St. Louis, of course, 23 with the Golden Knights. He was traded there in that season. Jackson Blake, dead center, over the line in the zone. Left wing side, Hall, a handoff for Miller. Miller, a wrist shot, caught by Carter Hart, and no further play.
1: Well, this line is going well. Stankoven, Blake, and Hall. It's a lot of odd man situations in the offensive zone. So turning a one-on-one into a two-on-one. A two-on-two into a three-on-two. When they are playing well, Johnny, they get people going through the front of the net. Not necessarily standing there. Hall will go there. Stankoven will go there. Blake will get in and out. But when that line is going, they're really doing a good job in the offensive zone that way.
0: Near circle draw won by Carolina. Flinger from the point by Aho denied. Stick save Hart. It deflects far corner. Coughlin's on it. Tomas Hertl will scoop it out to center ice. Mark Stone is there for Vegas, and he'll get it deep in the Carolina zone. Played off the glass and out that time. Sent out of the zone by Andrei Svechnikov, and the Canes will reset the play. Jacob Swaben down to our right just inside his own line. D to D with Chatfield. They trigger back in the Vegas zone. Coughlin takes over in front of his own goal out to center, where the puck will ricochet around right to Aho. Two on one, a shot. Jarvis caught. Carter Hart, as Jarvis attempted to go to the top shelf on Hart. Billy, down to you.
2: Guys, it's early, I know, but we're starting to see the matchup game, Edzo. It doesn't surprise me. I'll ask if it surprised you. They'll stall against Eichel. Those are just two big-time centermen. They've been going against each other already in this game. We see Sissons, or Aho, I mean, going out there specifically against Sissons as well. That leaves Stankoven against the other line, against the Carlson line. So something that, I guess, Edzo, I'll say, does it seem obvious to you that these are the matchups that we got?
1: Yeah, it sure looks like it right now, Billy. So will John Tortorella try to hold the line back, maybe to get a matchup that he wants to get? That's all it might take, is that one shift. So you've only got one shot on goal, and you're approaching 8 minutes into the period one of game one. Something might have to change, but I don't think you want to send any panic.
0: Blake in front for Hall, punched wide. Good forechecking again by Carolina.
1: If your players can feel that when a coach starts changing everything up really early. But it could be a subtle little change, and you're just trying to get some momentum on your side, because right now, another turnover by Shea Theodore, and Carolina almost made him pay.
0: Rasmus Anderson pressed on the play by Jankowski. The puck deflects to Keegan Kolesar, and Vegas is back out. He'll get it deep. 11:30 left in period one. 1-0 Carolina. The puck squirts to the slot, and the score is minded there by Jankowski. Anderson, right point for Vegas, and a glove save for Freddie Anderson.
1: Yeah, turnover by Jankowski. I thought it was an interesting point, too, that Billy makes about the, you know, keeping an eye on the matchups. And Rod Brind'Amour, I don't think he's going to chase, but I certainly think that he's going to, when the time presents itself, stoppage of play, face off, whatever it might be, coming out of the TV timeout, you're able to get that matchup that you feel. But again, I go to it, Johnny. All it takes is that one time that you get away from the matchup, or it's advantageous for you, and you open the door.
0: Right.
1: That might be the difference between winning a game and maybe eventually, being dramatic, to win the Stanley Cup.
0: There's circle draw down to our right, won by Carolina. They spring it down the ice. Martinuk takes a hit along the near boards from Coughlin. Out of the far corner, Ehlers hit hard in the slot by Barbashev. Slavin with a shot blocked in front. And a good block that time by Jeremy Lozon. It comes out to center, Eichel. Left wing side, Dorothea. Back for Eichel. It jumps his stick out in front. And a quality look for the Golden Knights. It comes out to center. Slavin on the gallop. Over the line. Cross ice. Good back check by Dorothea. Loose play. Martinuk denied by Hart on a turnover right out in front. And the Golden Knights survived that one.
1: That was short and stalled about 12 feet out. It looked like he was going to have a clear-cut chance. And I believe it was the stick of Ivan Barbashev, who's got at least three hits on this shift and makes a huge defensive play in his own zone.
0: Noah Hanifin down to our left and back of the goal. Angles a pass out to the blue line far side. Stone through center. Intended for Sissons. It comes all the way down. Icing. 10:24 left to go in the opening period. 1-0 Carolina.
1: Barbashev was a wrecking ball out there. Every time somebody at Carolina touched the puck, I actually thought the contact, the last hit he got on Ehlers, actually kind of thought it was up a little bit high, and Ehlers was looking over at referee Chris Rooney, and Rooney would have none of it, but that was a huge play by Barbashev coming back on that back check on Jordan Staal.
0: Near circle draw down to our left, won by Vegas. Possession now fought for along the far boards. Hurdle is tied up. He'll play it in back of the goal for Noah Hanifin. Mark Stone has it. Vegas left to right, out to center ice. Halfway through period one of game one. An early goal, Nick Ehlers, 25 seconds in for Carolina. Sebastian Aho, lead feed out to center Jarvis. A handoff, Svechnikov to the far right wing side over the line. Cross ice, the pass broken up by Sissons on the way back. And he'll clear it back in the Carolina zone.
1: Well, we talk about no east-west when you have the opportunity. It's got to be 110% because both these teams track back so well defensively, especially with their forwards.
0: Well, the pace is really good, McNabb, and that is expected. McNabb forechecked. Vegas will survive it. They attempt to get it out. Flung out by Theodore, recaptured by Keandre Miller, right back in. McNabb, far hash mark in his own zone. D to D, near side Theodore, back out to center. 9:25 left in the opening period. Jackson Blake of Carolina will clear it in. Near corner, Theodore, a rim, kicked out far side by Carlson. And Carolina, good positioning. They're right there in the center zone to start again. At the logo, it's Blake with a shoot-in and a line change coming up for the Hurricanes. Shots are 7-2 Carolina in the early going of game one. Dead center, the Canes get to it, flipped along by William Carrier. All the way back in the Vegas zone, Coughlin. Near corner, fished out to center ice that time and cleared all the way back for Gostisbehere through center. Recaptured far blue line by Eric Robinson. He'll dump it in back of the goal. Coughlin now to the far corner. Theodore tries to get it out far side. It doesn't work. The Canes dog the puck. Jankowski center slot had it, lost it. Vegas in possession, back out. Overskating the puck near side of the blue line was Cole Smith. And Carolina will start again. They'll dump it through center ice. The Golden Knights get to it. They'll send it back deeper in the Carolina zone. Down to our right. John Forslund, Eddie Olczyk, Billy Jaffe. Sports USA Game 1 of the Stanley Cup Final here in Raleigh. Out to center, Carolina with a 1-0 lead. They'll dump it all the way back in the Golden Knights zone. Coughlin all the way around for Dorofeev. He's tied up at the blue line by Nick Ehlers near side. It comes out to the center zone. Eichel goes across. Picked off by Chatfield. He springs Ehlers all alone. He deeks. He scores! Nick Ehlers! Doubles down in game one. 7:52 left in period one. 2-0. Carolina.
1: What a beautiful move by Nick Ehlers. But Vegas had the puck at the far blue line, Johnny. And Jack Eichel tried to make a east-west type of pass. Jalen Chatfield got it. Vegas went for a change. And then Ehlers goes forehand, backhand on Carter Hart. That puck's got to get in deep. Carolina steps up. And Nick Ehlers has got it going on here in game one of the Stanley Cup Final.
0: Through center ice. And the Canes get at it again to the far right wing side. Hanifin, a heavy hit in the corner that time on Jackson Blake. Far point, Miller. He'll send it across for Taylor Hall, top of the near circle. A stick save by Carter Hart, on a wrist shot, and it deflects out of play. 7:32 left to go in the opening period. Nikolai Ehlers has two goals, and the Carolina Hurricanes in game one have a 2-0 lead. You're listening to the Stanley Cup Final right here on Sports USA.
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1: They did. Head coach John Tortorella got in the middle of the pile and all the players on the bench huddled around him. And he looked like it was very positive. But the two goals that they've given Carolina were on their own doing. Shane Theodore pinched on goal number one for Nikolai Ehlers. And then Jack Eichel turned the puck over, trying to go east-west with a pass. Stopped by Jaden Chatfield, and then Ehlers has a breakaway in the middle of a change. So for Vegas, forced Carolina to come 200 feet. No more freebies, no more gifts in the neutral zone.
0: Ehlers, his second of the game, his sixth of the postseason. The play is offside at the Carolina blue line with 7:03 left in period one. Jalen Chatfield has 2 points tonight. He gets the only assist on the goal at 12:08.
1: A start for Vegas. Lots of hockey to be played. And right now for Carolina, I mean, look at the start that they've had here the last couple of games. Amazing. That they've played. Yeah. In Montreal, 3-0 lead. Come home in game five, 3-0 lead, and then eventually close. Now, different type of opponent, that being Vegas. But right now, Vegas is, I don't want to say they're on their heels, but certainly they're zigging when they should be zagging right now, Johnny.
0: It only takes a split second against Carolina if you do get on your heels.
1: Yeah,
0: right?
1: No doubt.
0: That's all
1: no
0: it
1: doubt.
0: Takes.
1: Because they are on their toes most all the time, and a good pinch in there by McNabb to keep the play alive offensively on the left wing board.
0: Our corner down to our right. McNabb has it through the blue, encumbering Nick Dowd near side, swept in by the back end of Theodore. Far corner, Cole Smith for Vegas to the point. McNabb near side, Theodore. They score! Kolesar out in front, and the big blast from the near point by Shea Theodore. 6:32 left in this first period. It's Shea Theodore's goal, and the Golden Knights cut the lead in half.
1: Think about the huddle by Coach John Tortorella. And then this line goes to work. It all started because of the pinch by Braden McNabb. Now, the one thing we have to see, Johnny, was there interference with Frederick Anderson when he was standing in front of the net? Is Keegan Kolesar in the blue paint? Is there contact? Is he allowed to play his position? It looks like on a replay that I just saw quickly is that the left skate was in between the legs of Frederick Anderson as that shot came from the right wing boards from Rasmus Anderson. Is he allowed to play his position? There was some contact. Anderson kind of put his glove on the backside, and Carolina says, you know what? No, we're not going to challenge. Goal goes up, 2-1 game.
0: Well, if you're wrong, it's a power play.

0: 5 on the kill.
1: Started looking better in round 3 against Montreal. Yes. Started scoring a couple of goals, gained some confidence.
0: Near circle draw down to our left in the Vegas zone. Won by the Golden Knights. It deflects far hash mark for Keandre Miller of Carolina. He'll rim it. Near side, Jackson Blake sends it below the goal line. Hall, a flying pass held in center point by Miller. He'll go far side for Stankoven and get it back. Keandre Miller, a shot pinballing off a body out in front, and that body was Jordan Staal. No, Jackson Blake.
1: No stick for Jeremy Lauzon in front of the net.
0: He's a D-man now, staying. Stankoven to the goal line, fed all the way back down, a reset for Carolina. Blake holding on to it now. Hall out in front, backdoor Miller, blocked in front by the stickless Jeremy Lauzon. Carolina possession, center point with Miller. Miller near flank, Blake, a shot blocked again by Lauzon. Loose along the near boards, held in at the point by Miller. A real good job there. Along the near boards, Blake to the goal line, cradled by Jordan Staal. He'll take it to the far corner. Taylor Hall now sends it back for Keandre Miller, who's picked up by Nick Dowd up top. Hall at the center point, dancing, holding onto it. Near ring, Blake. Cross-ice pass intended for Miller. He'll play it along the boards and draw it all the way back to the far point. Now at the center point to the near hash. It's Blake of Carolina on his forehand. Miller, a one-timer, blocked by Sissons, and it comes out to center.
1: Beautiful job there by Sissons, about 10 feet from the blue line. Miller trying to one-time, and he made like a goaltender. A left skate save and a beauty by Colton Sissons.
0: Three great blocks by Vegas so far on their kill. 30 seconds left in it. 4:50 left in the first. 2-1 Carolina in game one. Gostisbehere out to center. Full flight through the center right zone. Aho, he'll gain entry, stumble. The puck is free near side for Nick Ehlers with two goals already. Back to the near point, it's Seth Jarvis. He'll set the table. Ehlers, goal line, they work it out in front. The pass from Svechnikov, knocked down, recaptured by Carolina. Ehlers will set it up for the goal line. He'll get it back. Far hash, near side, it's Jarvis. Center point, Gostisbehere, fumbling the puck. Jack Eichel's on it, through center, out of the box, into the fray. Brett Howden, he turns, holds onto it, sends it across for a chance denied by Anderson. Beautiful bid in tight. As Noah Hanifin snuck in on the weak side and had a great look. 4 minutes and 12 seconds left to go in the opening period of game number one. It's 2-1 Carolina. 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We'll be back after these local messages.
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0: John Forsland, Eddie Olchek, and Billy Jaffe back with you here in Raleigh. 2-1 Carolina, 4:12 left, period 1, game 1, face-off far circle. Down to our right in the Carolina zone, won by the Hurricanes, Jalen Chatfield. The two assists tonight out to center ice. Chipped in the zone, and a handle for Carter Hart. He'll move it to the far wall.

0: William Carlson is sealed off there by Jackson Blake. It's a deflection back of the goal. Rasmus Anderson near side. Brett Howden pinching down Jacob Slavin on him. And the Golden Knights have possession. Out they come, three abreast through center. Right wing side over the line, Marter. Far side, Carlson recovers the puck. He turns it off the paddle of Anderson. And now Howden from the slot with a shot block there by Jalen Chatfield. A breakaway. Logan Stankoven walks in. Dietz turned out by Hart.
1: What a pass by Jacob Slavin, setting up Stankoven with a clear-cut chance. And remember that stop by Carter Hart.
0: With the Canes, they will stretch out the ice. They do it again. 3:15 left in this first period. Vegas on the attack. Stone, far side hurdle out in front, intended for Sissons. And he was defended beautifully by Sean Walker out in front. Walker has the puck for Carolina. He'll race out to center, near side. From the red line, he'll dump it in. To the far wall, Braden McNabb of Vegas will get it out. The Golden Knights attempt to get to it, broken up by Walker. He turns it over to Theodore. Vegas back, left to right, one more time. Stone slides it in. Anderson in back of the goal. To the near wall, Mark Stone is checked by Seth Jarvis. Out of the pileup, Walker emerges in back of his own goal. Goes far side, and Ariel flips it out to center. Jarvis on the near wing will dump it in for Carolina. To the corner. Svechnikov tied up by McNabb. The Golden Knights have possession. They clear it out to center. Carolina will cover it well and start again. 2:20 left in the opening period of Game 1. Carolina with a 2-1 lead on two goals by Nick Ehlers.
1: 10-3 shots in favor of Carolina right now.
0: And that's usually the situation. They have outshot their opponents all season by virtually a 2-1 margin in every game. And it has continued in the Stanley Cup playoffs. Through center, Jack Eichel broken up at the line. Chatfield will dump it out to center. Taking a that's swat right at it, Jeremy Lauzon, and it deflects out of play.
1: Right into the Vegas bench. Hopefully everybody is okay. There's another situation. Eichel coming up those left wing boards. And Jack trying to make a play and turn the puck over at the blue line. Now, nothing happened there, but you have to make sure that those pucks are getting in deep, especially late in the period. But how about the save, though, by Carter Hart? Tried to go glove side low. A lot of stick handling by Logan Stankoven. And a huge save by Carter Hart there.
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1: I'm sure every one of them is a fan of yours, Johnny.
0: I wouldn't think so. Out of the corner now. Leave my family out of it. Now down to the near point. Anderson will dump it all the way around and back of the goal to the far corner. Carolina zone. Kolasar tied up. Gotsisfair emerges with the puck. It's chopped along the near boards and out. Cleared out by Will Carrier down to Carter Hart. A steal by Carrier, the former Golden Knight in the neutral zone. Carolina tags up. Carrier was waiting for that, and now he'll clear it in on Hart. Carolina rolls a line change. 69 seconds left in period one. Through center, Stankoven gains the zone. Center point, a shot. Blocker save, Hart. And the Golden Knights will clean up the rebound. To the near corner, Kolasar. Checked on the play by the combination of Blake and Stankoven. And the crowd here in Raleigh, they love period one. Kolasar. And Carolina is 6-0 at home in the postseason. Vegas is 6-2 on the road. Blake now. Swings it across for Keandre Miller through center.
1: Something's got to give with those numbers.
0: 33 seconds left in period one. Excellent observation. You're right on tonight, Edzo. Now Stankoven will bounce it in the glove hand of Carter Hart. Remember that breakaway save he made on Logan Stankoven late in the period. It's cleared down on Freddie Anderson. He'll sweep it to the far boards. Stumbling Jacob Slavin in back of his own goal. He recovers the puck beautifully. Svechnikov out to center. 3-on-2. Far wing. Blake defended by Hanifin. It rolls deeper in the zone. Played by Mitch Marner. He'll lift it out to center at the horn. That's all.
1: Well, I'm sure one thing for Vegas. They have to realize how good the opponent is, that being the Carolina Hurricanes, Johnny. When you try to go east-west, you better make sure. Because we've seen it. They've given them two opportunities by not getting the puck in deep. And then the first goal of the game was a tough read by Shea Theodore. Ehlers made a great play and scored the first goal, and obviously he got the second one. So the adjustment for me for Vegas is making sure you're playing a 200-foot game. Chip the puck in, go get it. If we're going to turn it over, it's going to be behind Freddie Anderson.
0: Okay, great stuff as always. At the end of period number one, the Carolina Hurricanes 2, the Vegas Golden Knights 1. Coming up next, Rob Brinder has the intermission report. 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
0: Rob Brinder at the Sports USA Studios. Your score after one period of play in Raleigh. It's the Hurricanes 2 and the Golden Knights 1. This is Game 1 of the Stanley Cup Final. Let's take a listen back to the highlights from the first period. It didn't take long for Carolina to break the ice.
1: It is down. Sit back and enjoy the sounds of Game 1 of the Stanley Cup Final here on Sports USA. Near wall, neutral zone. The Golden Knights get to it. And Pavel Dorofeev will clear it down to Anderson in back of his own goal. Dorofeev, who's red hot with 10 goals, knocks it down along the near boards. Back to the near point, fished out. Nick Ehlers, 2-on-1 with Jordan Martinook. His shot, he scores! 25 seconds in, Nikolai Ehlers. And the Carolina Hurricanes in Game 1 are off and running.
0: 25 seconds into Game 1 of the Stanley Cup Final, and the Hurricanes were on the board courtesy of Nikolai Ehlers. Slavin and Chatfield picked up the assists, his 14th career playoff goal. That goal ties for the 8th quickest goal to open any Stanley Cup Final game, and the 3rd quickest to open a Game 1 in the Stanley Cup Final. And as you heard right there from our John Forslund, the Hurricanes were off and running. That was just the start of the big first period for Ehlers. He would add on short time later.
1: All the way around for Dorofeev. He's tied up at the blue line by Nick Ehlers near side. It comes out to the center zone. Eichel goes across. Picked off by Chatfield. He springs Ehlers. All alone. He deeks. He scores! Nick Ehlers doubles down in Game 1. 7:52 left in period 1. 2-0. Carolina.
0: Sixth of the playoffs, second in the game for Nikolai Ehlers at 12:08. Jalen Chatfield picks up the lone assist, his second assist in that period. 15th career playoff goal for Nikolai Ehlers. This is his second multi-goal game in these playoffs and his 5th career multi-goal game. That made it 2-0 Carolina. Vegas was
10: desperate for an answer, and they got it courtesy of Shea Theodore.
1: Our corner down to our right. McNabb has it through the blue, encumbering Nick Dowd near side, swept in by the back end of Theodore. Far corner Cole Smith for Vegas to the point. McNabb near side, Theodore. They score! Kolesar out in front, and the big blast from the near point by Shea Theodore. 6:32 left in this first period. It's Shea Theodore's goal, and the Golden Knights cut the lead in half.
10: Fifth of the playoffs for the veteran defenseman Shea Theodore at 13:28 from McNabb and Smith. 22nd career playoff goal, getting Vegas on the board, and boy, did they ever need that. Carolina tried to answer back late in the period.
1: And now Howden from the slot with a shot block there by Jalen Chatfield. A breakaway. Logan Stankoven walks in. Dietz turned out by Hart.
0: What a pass by Jacob Slavin, setting up Stankoven with a clear-cut chance, and remember that stop by Carter Hart.
10: You got that right, Eddie Olczyk. That was a huge save for Carter Hart. He was the much busier of the two netminders in period number one. He faced 12 shots, allowing a pair of goals. Freddie Anderson faced only 4 shots and allowed just 1 goal. And after one period of play in game one of the Stanley Cup final, it's the Hurricanes 2 and the Golden Knights 1. Coming up next, our Billy Jaffe is going to chat with Carolina forward Jordan Martinook. You're listening to game one of the Stanley Cup final on Sports USA.
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10: Former New York Islanders great Ken Morrow is the only American-born player to win a gold medal at the Olympics and the Stanley Cup in the same year. He won both in 1980. At least one player will join him on that short list this year, with Jack Eichel and Noah Hanifin both playing for the Golden Knights and Jacob Slavin on the Hurricanes. Your score after one period of play in game one, it's the Hurricanes 2 and the Golden Knights 1. Just a short time ago, our Billy Jaffe spoke to Hurricanes forward Jordan Martinook.
18: All right, thanks a lot, Jordan. What a start for you guys. Nick Ehlers get you guys going right away. How did that feel? How did that vibe go? I mean, this crazy way for you guys to start the game.
19: Yeah, the crowd was going early, and then Fly just kept them loud. So, that was incredible individual effort on both goals. But Chatty, obviously, on the second one, made a heck of a play to him. But, yeah, Fly's flying, so that's what you like to see.
18: All right, on the scoreboard for a while, 2-0, you guys vastly outshot him. Then it becomes 2-1, and at least from my vantage point, game got a little bit tighter. What changed from that point on when Vegas got that one goal?
19: I don't know if it really changed. Both teams are trying to forecheck, and I think zone time is so important. And they got in on a couple forechecks at the end, and we're fine. I'm happy with the way we're playing, so we're good.
18: Lastly, you guys are seeing an awful lot of the Eichel line. I know it's no big deal for you guys. You guys see all the best lines, but what's that matchup like?
19: Yeah, you just got to relish in the opportunity to play against the best players in the world, and obviously he's one of them, and his two wingers have been playing incredibly well, so it's a big challenge, something that you love, that your coach trusts you to do, and hopefully we can keep him contained.
18: Thanks for your time, Jordan.
10: That's Hurricanes forward Jordan Martinook with our Billy Jaffe. More of the intermission report is coming up next after one period of play. It's the Hurricanes 2 and the Golden Knights 1. 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
10: 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Your score after one period of play in Raleigh, it's the Hurricanes 2 and the Golden Knights 1. Nick Ehlers scored both of the Carolina goals in that period. Shea Theodore answered back with the lone Vegas goal, taking us to where we stand, hitting into period number 2. Coming up after this, we're going to rejoin our John Forslund and Eddie Olczyk and Billy Jaffe for the second period. 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
1: Sports USA, your home for the Stanley Cup Final, welcomes you back to Raleigh, North Carolina, Game 1 of the Final. The Carolina Hurricanes have a 2-1 lead over the Vegas Golden Knights as we get set for the second period. John Forslund, Eddie Olczyk, and Billy Jaffe back with you. Carolina is 7-0 in the postseason when leading after one. Let's go down to Billy and kick this one off.
22: Thanks a lot, Johnny. Just a couple of quick observations from glass outside the glass here in the first period. Carolina, their quick strike ability with the stretch play, Edzo, is something Vegas really hasn't seen in these playoffs yet. It's been, I think they've given up more breakaways in that period than they saw all in the previous series against Colorado. Also, Carolina's forechecking with a purpose where they're moving pucks in up the wall quickly, and they're kind of breaking that zone defense that makes Vegas so stout, so tough in their own zone. Just something to keep an eye on. They're not blocking as many shots. Yeah, they had 8, but 4 of them, I believe, when they were killing the penalty. And lastly, the Theodore goal, though, despite the fact that, yes, Carolina really dominated that period, Theodore goal kind of changed things, in my opinion, a little bit. Vegas, a couple of opportunities after that. They got to get better, though, overall in this period.
1: Well, I think, Billy, to your point about the stretch plays for Vegas, and we touched on it before the intermission, you cannot turn over the puck at the blue line and make it a short, I want to use a football term, a short field. You got to make sure that puck is getting by the defense, force them to turn around. If they want to try to make the stretch passes, Johnny and Billy, 200 feet, feel free. But they can't be 130, 140 feet because they have such quick forwards that go to areas in Carolina's defense. Do a really good job of getting it into an area in a foot race.
0: 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We're set for the second period of long changes. Carolina, the home team, will attack it from left to right. 2 goals for Nikolai Ehlers, who becomes the first player since Al McGinnis in the 1989 final with Calgary, scored twice in the first period of Game 1 of the Stanley Cup Final. We have all these numbers for you. And the Vegas Golden Knights have the goal from Shea Theodore, and that could be changed. It looked like it did kick off the stick of Keegan Kolesart. We'll see. Second period underway. Braden McNabb at his own line, near side, out to center, flung in the zone off the backhand of Ivan Barbashev. Jacob Slavin in back of Freddie Anderson tries to clear it far side. Barbashev a steal. He sets up Eichel on the right wing. A shot, a zinger to the near corner, just wide, and it's held in. Now Barbashev with a shot. He scores! Eichel out of the corner. Ivan Barbashev in the dead slot. 19:30 left to go in the second period. This one 30 seconds into a period. The game is tied.
1: And the hit leader in this game with 5 hits in that first period gets on the score sheet. Beautiful pass by Jack Eichel to the right of Freddie Anderson. And Eichel made the whole play. But when he went to get the puck on that near side, he took a quick look into the slot area. And from the goal line to Barbashev from about 14 feet out, left circle, just let an absolute dart go short side, top shelf, and we are back even here. Beautiful play by the Vegas Golden Knights.
0: Ivan Barbashev is 6th goal of the postseason, the 17th in his career. Tie game. Howden with a shot. It was off the glove hand of Freddie Anderson. Vegas, an excellent start to the second period. Now back of the goal, Howden gets it from Carlson, grinding near side to the point for Hanifin. Near hash, Howden broken up. Blake's on it for Carolina. Back out to center, left to right. DeAndre Miller will bump it along the near boards and get it to the corner. Hanifin fights it off for Vegas. Clears it near side for William Carlson. Carlson gets it back. Brett Howden in control, out to center. Mitch Marner in the center right zone, checked and broken up by Chatfield. Puck lay loose in front of that Carolina bench, and the Canes are on it. Chatfield to the near wing, bet along but not deep by Hall. Now Chatfield will bounce it in on Carter Hart, and he'll hang on. Barbashev, his sixth goal of the postseason from Jack Eichel and Braden McNabb 30 seconds into the second period.
1: Cannot emphasize enough the play that Jack Eichel made. And it's a great teaching point for young hockey players out there listening, is to know what you're going to do with the puck before you get to it. You're on your way to the puck. Take a quick look.
0: Near point shot off the draw by Chatfield off the blocker of Hart, and the puck comes out to center. Eichel now has 17 assists in the postseason. That leads everybody in that category. Jay Theodore with a goal tonight in back of his own goal. Down to our right. He'll chip out to center by Hurdle. Accepted in his own zone by Jacob Slavin, far side. He'll dump it through center and back in Golden Knights territory. Theodore off a stick through center, went off Svechnikov, and he'll get to it near side for Carolina, attempting a reset. Just over 2 minutes gone in the second period. Game one tied at two. John Forslund, Eddie Olczyk, Billy Jaffe, Lenovo Center, Raleigh, North Carolina. Game one of the Stanley Cup Final here on Sports USA. Center ice zone near side, McNabb for Vegas for Kolesar. At the center point, they cross the line. Kolesar rubbed out of it by Will Carrier. Far corner, Dowd for Vegas. Near point, Lauzon overskating it, and it comes back to the center ice zone.
1: Much different team for Vegas here to start the second period. It's just very simple. It's straight ahead, getting pucks in deep, going to work, and Carolina seems like the team now, they're on their heels. So it is a game about momentum, and right now Vegas has got it.
0: Vegas has 11 cup winners on their roster. Out of the corner now, a four-man scrum down to our right. Puck kicks out. Vegas in good defensive position. Cole Smith out to center. Broken up by Gostisbehere. Smith in front of his own bench gets it back and dumps it in. 16:57 left in the second, tied at two. Near wing over the Vegas line. Martinook canceled by Noah Hanifin. The Golden Knights get to it. Barbashev from the red line far side. He'll bounce it off the stick of Freddie Anderson, who was a little shaky on that one out of the corner. Kicked along by the Canes, Sean Walker. Nick Ehlers with two goals. Accelerates out to center. Walker dead center. Over the line near side, Martinook. His shot fought off by Carter Hart. Deflecting along the near boards. Out of the corner, Martinook rims it far side. The pass in the skates of Taylor Hall. Vegas gets to it. And now on a second chance, they get it out. Near wing, left wing side, Eichel over the line. On his back, Danny goes deep, stripped beautifully by Keandre Miller. Near point, McNabb in front, Eichel's alone, just wide. Maybe Anderson got a piece of it. What a great look for Jack Eichel. Carolina back out. Jackson Blake, right wing side over the line for Taylor Hall. He's shouldered by McNabb. They go to the near wall, fished out by Marner and dumped out to center. Carolina reorganizes. Blake will send it back in. Shea Theodore. Jack Eichel out to center ice. Far side at the red line, will go cross corner. Vegas rolls a change. Chatfield picks it out. Far corner. Slavin, it jumps his stick. Marner's on it. He'll swing it. Deeper in the zone. Racing to it, William Carlson. But the race was won by Chatfield, and it goes out of play.
1: Boy, Vegas has found their game, and it's been pretty simple. Straight ahead hockey. Jack Eichel's made a couple of terrific plays in the second period. He received a pass from Braden McNabb, a couple of little stick handles, and trying to beat Freddie Anderson to the near side right wing boards. And about 5 feet out, he just looked like he had lost control of the puck a little bit. Puck was a little bit too far in front of him, not able to really make a smooth play, but a couple of outstanding back-to-back shifts for Jack Eichel.
0: Faceoff will be in the far circle down to our left. William Carlson, faceoff won by Sebastian Aho. Carolina will clear the puck off a stick in the Vegas bench for a stoppage of play. Faceoff will stay put in the Carolina zone. 15:32 left in the second period. Now tied it two on the goal by Ivan Barbashev, 30 seconds into period number two.
1: And think about the goal they're giving to Theodore right now, but 2-0 game, huddle up by Coach John Tortorella and his team, and they get that big goal.
0: William Carlson, Wild Bill, set up in the dead slot by Mitchell Marner, who picked up a loose puck off the draw in the far corner, and with 15:25 left in the second period, 3-2 Vegas.
1: What a start to the second period for the Vegas Golden Knights. They have put the hard hats on and gone to work. What a pass by Marner, as you mentioned, Johnny. And Carlson standing all by himself. We had three Carolina players below the goal line. Sebastian Aho left the front of the net, and who was standing there? But William Carlson, and he beat Freddie Anderson to the stick side. And it is all Vegas right now.
0: Carlson, who missed the lion's share of the regular season with an injury. What a key player he is for Vegas, always has been. Out to center ice, an original misfit. Now, Jarvis, taken out of the play by Jeremy Lauzon on a line rush, and the puck comes all the way back in the Carolina zone for icing here against Vegas. Carlson getting a beautiful pass from Mitch Marner, who now leads the Stanley Cup playoffs in scoring.
1: Now, Aho was there, in behind Freddie Anderson, the puck was, and then once Aho left, Marner threw it back to where he came from, and the only person standing there was his line mate, and William Carlson, no hesitation, a one-timer. And Vegas has got a one-goal lead here with 14:57 left to go in period two.
0: Carolina roared out to a 2-0 lead. Robinson with a shot, knocking the stick right out of the hands of Carter Hart off the faceoff. Robinson, a slap shot from the right wing side. And puck is carried in offside at the Vegas blue line. 14:43 left in the second period.
1: Well, get the puck to the net right now if you're Carolina. And Robinson does that. And you see that puck hit the shaft of the stick, as you mentioned, Johnny. And more times than not, the goaltender's going to hold on to that stick. But it had so much velocity, and maybe it caught Hart by surprise. And as you mentioned, the stick ended up flying out of his hand and ended up about 10 feet out in front of the blue paint. And luckily for him in Vegas, there was a whistle. And he was able to regather his stick. A little help there from Tomas Hertl.
0: Carter Hart had a huge breakaway save on Logan Stankoven in the first period. Vegas now with a one-goal lead, early stages of the second period. Shea Theodore throws on the brakes down to our right and back at his own goal. Barbashev sends it back for McNabb. He'll carry the mail out to center. Forged in by Barbashev. Played loosely by Anderson, right to Eichel. Out in front of us. Sweep chance goes wide. Dorofeev had the opportunity. Eichel turns, shoots one. Anderson got a piece of it. Dorofeev tried to bank it off the goaltender. And that one was stopped at the near post. Eichel resets it. Near point, McNabb. He'll fling it off the end boards. To the far corner. Dorofeev wins the battle. To the slot he goes. He's broken up. Dorofeev on a mission on the shift. And the puck finally comes out to center ice.
1: That first chance he had, Johnny, was a one-handed sweeper. And just missed the far side. A reverse hit below the goal line. Beautifully done by Jordan Staal on Ivan Barbashev.
0: Now Carter Hart will handle the puck in back of his own goal down to our right. They start a breakout to the Golden Knights. They clear it back in the Carolina zone. Nick Dowden first off the back of the goal with a slot pass. It's a flex far side. Jankowski attempting to get it out to the neutral zone near side red line. It's forged in right wing side over the line. Carrier busting in. He'll circle to the far side with it. He's checked by Kolesar, and help comes from Nick Dowd, and Vegas gets out a dodge and they dump it in. Nikishin on it for Carolina. A far side rim comes all the way back in the Vegas zone. This is icing.
1: They're keeping the game pretty simple right now, that being the Vegas Golden Knights. They realize that east-west plays were not working in period one. Unless it's 110%, you make it. But pucks getting in deep, and they're forcing Carolina to turn and go get pucks below the goal line, and it's working to their advantage.
0: William Carlson, the 35th goal of his playoff career, the second of this postseason for Marner and Howden at 4:35, 3-2 Vegas. Second period play, Howden right on it. He'll cycle out far side. Rasmus Anderson, a little murder. Maybe Anderson got a piece of it. A penalty upcoming here against Carolina. Long change for Hart. Six skaters get out there for John Tortorella. Rasmus Anderson on the far wall. Forges in at the hash. A handoff, Marner. Hannafin in the slot. Near side at the point, Eichel. Far side reset by Carlson. Marner sends it to the center point, Anderson. Near point, Noah Hannafin to the goal line for Eichel. To the near hash mark, he'll scan the coverage. Hannafin, a one-timer up top, is blocked. It deflects to the near boards. Now to the corner. Reset by Eichel to the near hash. Marner in front. Beautiful pass for Howden. It's blocked. And finally, play is blown dead on the hooking call with 12:14 left in the second period.
5: Carolina's got a minor for a hook.
0: So the penalty assessed against Carolina's Mark Jankowski. And as I said, 12:14 left to go in the second period. Vegas 3, Carolina 2. 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We'll be back after these local messages.
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0: 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Power play number one for the Vegas Golden Knights. Face-off win, Hurdle. Near point, Marner. Five forwards for Vegas on the power play. Near flank, Stone in front. Fanned on by Hurdle. He's converged on, and the Canes get a clear early thanks to Jordan Martineau. Carolina's penalty kill has been absolutely incredible in the postseason. They were great in the regular season, well over 90% overall and at home. In the zone now, it's shoved in by Mark Stone. Right wing side to the corner, Eichel, he digs it out. Near hash mark, Dorofeev, who had 20 power play goals in the regular season. To the point, Marner, who goes center slot, handed off near side, Hurdle. Near hash mark, it's Jack Eichel. To the goal line for Stone, he'll walk it. A slot pass, deflects off a body. Hurdle stripped up, play continues. Stone, top of the near circle, Eichel, he'll look it over. Everything on the outskirts now to the bumper slot. Hurdle shot, swallowed up by Anderson. A turnaround wrister by Tomas Hurdle.
1: No, Vegas is doing what they want to do right now. They're working the penalty killers for Carolina. They're going down from the half wall down to the goal line near Mark Stone. They give it back to Eichel. Eichel looks for Hurdle. And then Hurdle just not able to elevate that last chance on the near boards. Left wing side for Jack Eichel. He found Hurdle about 8 or 10 feet away from Freddie Anderson and didn't get a lot on it and didn't elevate it. But right now, Carolina needs a clear. They get one. But Vegas seems to have some confidence against this very, very good penalty-killing team, as you mentioned, John.
0: John Walker sends it down. 52 seconds left on this power play for Vegas. 11:01 left, second period. 3-2 Golden Knights. here in game one. Eichel gains entry on the left side over the line to Orfia for Eichel in tight. He'll hold on to it. Has a lane in front of shot. Anderson says no on hurdle. Oh, a big stop by Freddie Anderson. Eichel's shot off the post. Hit Karam's out. Now Dorfiev out of the far corner. Hurdle in back of the goal. He'll scan it. Near corner, it's Eichel. Center point, Marner. Wristing one. Turning his hurdle. The outside Dorfiev just wide. On a beautiful pass. And it comes out to center. Some great looks on the power play. 10 seconds left in it. Hurdle over the line. Pushes everybody back. Pushes the puck to the near corner. He's hit hard. Good hit by Walker. Eichel fumbles the puck in the slot. Marner near wall. Cycling out Stone. Far side, Anderson wristing one. Stopped by Freddie Anderson. Penalty is over. The Canes kill it. Just about halfway through game one. Vegas maintains a one-goal lead.
1: Boy, they survived that. That being Carolina. Outstanding power play for the Vegas Golden Knights. Nothing to show for it. But the momentum certainly has continued.
0: In the previous round, Montreal did not have any looks like that with their power play, right?
1: Not at all.
0: Carlson now moves it along out to center. Carolina rims it back in. A handle for Carter Hart in back of the goal. Handoff to Rasmus Anderson. No relation to the Carolina goaltender, Freddie. Now Gostisbehere out through center ice. Off the boards. All the way back. In the Vegas zone, far corner, Anderson, Rasmus Anderson. A little tight turn away from Logan Stankoven's forechecking. Hanifin near corner, through center by Carlson, picked off by Nikishin. They'll play it through center. The Canes get it back as the crowd picks it up here at Lenovo Center. Far side, Hall with a weak shot wide, far post of Hart. Left along the near boards, forging down Chatfield. He took a bump from Hanifin. Noah moves the puck in back of the goal for Anderson. Now Sissons has a wide open man. Carlson, great pass. Out to center, Barbashev over the line. The stick handle in on a forward, Jordan Martineau.
1: That play by Carlson out of the zone. The exit allowed Anderson and Hanifin to get off the ice. It was an extended shift. Huge play you picked up there, Johnny, by William Carlson.
0: Out of the corner, out of the scrum, down to our left. The Golden Knights get after it. Pry it out. Sissons had it. He lost it. Stripped. Dumped out through center ice by Svechnikov, but Vegas in possession again through center. At the logo, Carolina retakes it. Sean Walker dumps it in, and both teams in the process of a change here. With 8:15 left to go in the second period, 3-2 Vegas. Game number one. John Forslund, Eddie Olczyk, Billy Jaffe, and Raleigh. A stretch pass for Smith. Unattainable. A little near corner Carolina zone. Take a hit, he will, from Walker. Cole Smith grinding. He's a deadline acquisition from Nashville. Along the dashers, settled far corner by William Carrier. Carolina hit hard by Nick Dowd, and Carolina's back out through center ice. Miller at the line. Carrier back for Miller. Top of the circle. Some byplay. And back up the play.
1: Walker and Smith.
0: Keep an eye on that. No calls are made by the veteran tandem of Rooney and McCauley. He's out through center. Cleared back in the Carolina zone. No icing.
1: Shots are now 14-12, Carolina.
0: So a quick turn of events here. An outstanding second period so far by Vegas. Hanifin can't clear center point. Miller, shot taken. He scores! It's Jordan Staal! DeAndre Miller keeps the zone. The captain gets it in the dead slot. And Carolina has tied game one.
1: A turnover by the Vegas Golden Knights about 10 feet from their blue line. Puck's got to get out of the zone. The turnover by the former Carolina Hurricane defenseman Noah Hanifin. He tried to move this puck east-west. It wasn't there. It's kept in, and Jordan Staal, the captain, goes short side roof on Carter Hart, and threes are wild here in game one. And a big response by the Carolina Hurricanes after that penalty kill where they held on. And they're right back in this game.
0: At the age of 37, the motor still works very well for Jordan Staal. Third goal of the playoffs, 41st in his career. Puck is cleared back in the Vegas zone, far corner. Jordan Martin looking back at the goal. Ehlers tried to swing it in front. Near wall, zone kept by Chatfield. Stalin back of the goal, tries to wind out. He's hassled by McNabb. Barbashev will try to dump it out. Vegas loosely plays it again. And the Canes now tipping the scales, far corner. Stahl rims it near side. Out of the corner, Barbashev, not out. Held in by Chatfield at the point. Cross ice, a tough pass to handle on a line change for Aho.
1: This is trouble here for Vegas. They got three times. They weren't able to get it out. Finally, on the fourth time they did, they got to get Theodore McNabb off the ice. They're absolutely out of gas right now.
0: They're still out there. Shea Theodore, D to D in his own zone. McNabb near side, out to center with it. Flung along, and it goes off a stick out of play thanks to Tomas Hertl. So that'll break play with 6:17 left in the second period of game number one. The Vegas Golden Knights and the Carolina Hurricanes are tied at three. You're listening to the first game of the Stanley Cup Final on Sports USA.
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1: How about Jack Eichel? Become the fastest American-born player in NHL history. 50 career playoff assists in only 57 games. He just surpassed the outstanding player, Craig Janney, a long time in the National Hockey League, who did it in 61 games, Johnny. So pretty good company there by Jack Eichel.
0: What a great player in all three zones. Aho near point, Walker will swing at far point. Miller, wristing one, blocker save Hart, directed off the end boards. Hurdle's on it. Tomas Hertl, far side, gets help from Stone. Now Hanifin, who turned it over on the last goal. Far side it goes, flung in. On the target, caught by Freddie Anderson by Colton Sissons, and that'll stop play. Jordan Stahl, again, his third goal of the postseason from DeAndre Miller, and Jordan Martinook at 12:42 has tied it.
1: That was in a dead slot after the turnover. And it was a quick little wrister. Dylan Colgan, maybe a little bit of a flyby screen on Carter Hart, Johnny. But from the slot area, from about 16 feet out, you talk about a prime scoring chance. It was on a platter for him, and he went top shelf. Beautiful shot. Quick little wrist snap, pulled it into his body, left-handed shot, and went back the other way on the short side, stick side on Carter Hart.
0: Now Carolina crossing that Vegas line, broken up. William Carlson for Brett Howden. The puck deflects in the penalty box along the near side. That'll stop play. 5:33 left in the second period. When you look at the three goals Carolina has scored, Eddie, and it's really in terms of Vegas, self-inflicted wounds on all three goals.
1: All three goals. And regardless of what ends up happening in this game, I think it's pretty easy to look at the game tape after. I'm not sure if they use the VCR or VHS tape anymore, but you sit there and say, look, we eliminate two of the three or one of the three, we win the game or whatever ends up happening. So the game within the game, and when you make mistakes, you got to learn from them, and then when you get the mistakes made by the other team, you got to take advantage, and that's what Carolina has done.
0: Taylor Hall with a shot, top of the far circle off the glass. I remember black and white game film. Now out to center. William Carlson over the line near side. He'll dump it in.
1: Well, when you did the 1940 Rangers Stanley Cup winning team, I mean, that was
0: a great impressive moment. Through center, Stankoven over the line, wrapped up by McNabb, hunted down and checked into the far corner wall. Vegas will scamper out to center ice in the person of Dorofeev. To the far side, Barbashev over the line, right wing side, he'll dump it. And back of the goal, picked off by Walker, who utilized the far wall, overskated by Eichel, recaptured by Ehlers, and back out. Left to right, Walker across the line, right wing side, Stankoven, good stick, McNabb, and it goes out of play.
1: Did you use a headset back then, or were you?
0: We just screamed a lot.
1: Oh, okay.
0: That's all we did.
1: Really?
0: We yelled.
1: Telephone?
0: And the people around the pond.
1: Telephone?
0: No. Just project your voice.
1: How about a foghorn?
0: Like this.
1: Okay.
0: With 4:26 left to go in the second period of game number one, we're tied at three. You're listening to the first game of the Stanley Cup Final on Sports USA. We'll be back after these local messages.
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0: 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John Forslund, Eddie Olczyk, and Billy Jaffe back with you here in Raleigh. 3-3. Late stages, second period, game one, Stanley Cup final. Far flank, a shot taken by Sean Walker, denied by Carter Hart. Let's go down to Billy Jaffe.
22: You know, watching this period in the Vegas Golden Knights, for the most part, outside of that Hanifin turnover, really playing the game that they want, leads you to believe that this veteran team, a team that had 74 Stanley Cup game played coming into this one, compared to just 19 for Carolina, probably said in the locker room after the first end zone, Johnny, hey guys, no big deal. We didn't play well. We know it. We got to do better. And I guarantee you, you talk about Tortorella bringing the crew into the first period. I guarantee he didn't come in and yell at them or anything. He let the guys have the room in that period, Ed Joe, and he let them lead by example with some of their leaders.
1: Yeah, he already, a good point there, Billy. I mean, he already spoke what he did, and it worked. And look, let's just clean up, you know, this thing, that thing, and let's give ourselves a chance. Let's not beat ourselves in this second period. They've certainly done that.
0: Carolina left to right through center. Cross ice pass captured by Martinuk to the far corner. Stalls on it. His goal's just tied game one. Martinuk in back of the goal. Try to power out. Will we think it out of the near corner? Take it to back of the goal. Backhand a pass. A shot flung wide by Ehlers. Near point, Chatfield. Chatfield. Cross ice. Beautiful pass. Martinuk. Grazing metal. Maybe off the crossbar. We'll see now along the near side. Barbashev of Vegas back out to center. He'll flip a bouncer pass. Freddie Anderson. Slavin reverses it near corner for Jalen Chatfield. Slavin can't handle.

0: late in the period. The light was so green there, Johnny, and he deferred, and the play exploded.
1: Through center ice, it's cleared along. Maybe a break in. Aho on his back end. He goes forehand and shovels high.
0: Aho got in behind because it was a late change by Carolina. Vegas Golden Knights defenseman didn't see him and just airmailed that puck into the netting.
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0: Do I get that opportunity to name our Defender of the
1: you
0: Game?
1: You do. That's a distinction for you.
0: That's a distinction?
1: Yes.
0: Okay.
1: It's an EDSO distinction. There's a few of those.
0: All right.
1: Starts early in the morning.
0: You're not saying extinction.
1: No. I didn't say that. Now, distinction. Now, out of the corner. Depends on, you know, enunciation. Along the boards. Svechnikov overskates it out to center. Jailbreak Carolina. Right wing. Aho over the line. He'll swoop far side. Drop it off. They pass it across for Svechnikov. Good pass by Walker. But fanning on it was Andrei Svechnikov. And it comes out to center. Walker's on it for Carolina. He'll rim it by heart to the near side. But the play is offside. With a 1:46 left to go in the second period.
0: Well, Sebastian Aho shot out of a cannon. Getting this puck through the neutral zone, knifing through. He actually dropped that puck to Jarvis, and then Jarvis with the bullet pass over to Svechnikov. No chance for him to handle that. I think if you're playing with Seth Jarvis right now there, Johnny, I think you get in his ear and say, no more passing. Shoot the puck.
1: And they're going to need those guys, right? Aho, Svechnikov, Jarvis, they've had a quiet playoff.
0: And Coach Rod Brindamore talked about them specifically, is that we're going to need them to get on the court.
1: Right. Neutral zone draw. Martinuk just shoving down Jeremy Lauzon. It comes out through center.
0: That puck hit Lauzon right in the face.
1: Through center. Stall. Hassled by Dorofeev.
0: He's trying to get off the ice, Johnny, and then he thought better of it late in the period here.
1: Under 90 seconds left. A tripping call along the near side. As Vegas gained entry, Jalen Chatfield will take a seat as he tripped up Ivan Barbashev. Vegas back to the power play.
0: Great pressure there by Barbashev.
2: Puck. Carolina number 5, 2 minutes tripping.
0: Thank you, referee Chris Rooney. As Chatfield tried to make the play right at the blue line. Left wing boards of the Vegas Golden Knights in the second period, and Chatfield passed it right into Barbashev, and looked like he was going to get a clear break, at least make a play in the offensive zone, and Chatfield upended him. So this power play didn't have anything good. It didn't score in the first, Johnny, but looked really good overall.
1: They had two shots, but to your point, they had great looks. Here they go again. 1:25 left in the second period, tied at 3, game 1. Near circle draw, Hurdle, Stone, Eichel, Marner, Dorofeev. That's the power play. The Canes get it out through center. Loose puck. Martinuk was taken down. The unpaid officials don't like it in Raleigh. We play on.
0: A little bit of a partial sell there by Martinuk.
1: Marner walks in, center point, near hash mark. Tries to set it up on the power play to the goal line. Hurdle. Backhand pass near hash. Marner, center point. Eichel walking downhill. A shot off bodies wide. Out of the corner now. Dorofeev resets it. Now Eichel in control of it. Dorofeev to the slot. High slot. Top of the circle. Hurdle. Center point settled by Marner. He'll move it. Dorofeev. Marner. One timer. Off the glass. 39 seconds left in the period. 1:12 left in the power play. Game tied at 3. Hurdle near hash mark. Wins the battle from Stahl. Walked by Marner to the high slot. All the way across near side. Eichel. Eichel up top for Marner. Far side door. Dorofeev shut down by Freddie Anderson on both knees with a pad save. The Canes clear it out. 18 seconds left in the period. Net off the pegs. And back of Freddie Anderson. So they stop play.
0: I think the faceoff's going to come outside here, Johnny. Vegas would love to face off to be in the offensive zone, but referee Chris Rooney having a conversation with Mark Stone. The shot by Jack Eichel maybe got a little bit of iron in behind Freddie Anderson and on the glove side, and Jacob Slavin got tangled up with Mark Stone, and Slavin goes...

0: knuckles down to the ice there after Stone falls easily into the net.
1: And because of that, the faceoff is outside the blue line on the near side.
0: I could easily see it the other way, too.
1: So could I.
0: Yeah. So, yeah. Referee Wes McCauley was over talking to Rod Brindamore, head coach of the Carolina Hurricanes, after the this last little delay.
1: Like the two best teams, the best officials earned this opportunity in the final. 12 seconds left in the second period, tied at 3. Power play breakout. Rasmus Anderson rims it far to near side. 4 seconds left to the slot. Turnaround shot wide by Anderson. 1 second left. And the final hope is blocked out in front. 3-3 after 2.
0: Rasmus Anderson, if he would have seen Brett Howden, he was wide open to his right when he spun around and got that puck on the left side of the ice with time expiring. It's clock management. You think you know how much time you have. You always want to try to get it to the net, but there was time if he did. He had a wide open net if he would have found him. Good period for the Vegas Golden Knights. Much better than period one.
1: At the end of two periods, the Vegas Golden Knights, the Carolina Hurricanes in game one are tied at 3. Coming up next, Rob Brinder has the intermission report. You're listening to the Stanley Cup Final on Sports USA.
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5: Rob Brinder at the Sports USA studios. They are in the second intermission in Raleigh. It's the Hurricanes 3 and the Golden Knights 3. And if the first two periods of this game are any indication of how this series is going to play out, we are all in for quite a treat. Let's take a listen back to the highlights from the second period. Vegas was down 2-1. It didn't take them long to get even.
7: Jacob Slavin in back of Freddie Anderson tries to clear it far side. Barbashev is steal. He sets up Eichel on the right wing. A shot, a zinger to the near corner, just wide, and it's held in. Now Barbashev with a shot. He scores! Eichel out of the corner. Ivan Barbashev in the dead slot. 19:30 left to go in the second period. This one 30 seconds into a period. The game is tied.
5: Sixth of the playoffs for Ivan Barbashev. 30 seconds into period number two from Eichel and McNabb. His 17th career playoff goal. And for Jack Eichel, his 17th assist of these playoffs. That's the most among all skaters. It was his 50th career playoff assist in only 57 playoff games. He is the fastest American-born player to reach the 50 assist mark in the playoffs. The game wouldn't stay tied for long. A little bit more than 4 minutes of game time later, William Karlsson gave Vegas the lead.
7: William Karlsson, Wild Bill, set up in the dead slot by Mitchell Marner, who picked up a loose puck off the draw in the far corner. And with 15:25 left in the second period, 3-2 Vegas.
5: Second of the playoffs for William Karlsson, 35th career playoff goal for the original Golden Knight from Marner and Howden, giving Vegas their first lead of the night, but the lead would only last a short time.
7: A quick turn of events here, an outstanding second period so far by Vegas. Hanifin can't clear center point. Miller, shot taken, he scores! It's Jordan Staal! DeAndre Miller keeps the zone, the captain gets it in the dead slot. And Carolina has tied game one.
5: Hurricanes captain Jordan Staal, third of the playoffs at 12:42 from Miller and Martinook. 41st career playoff goal, taking us to where we stand. 3-3 after two periods of play in game one. Coming up next, our Billy Jaffe is going to talk to Golden Knights forward Ivan Barbashev. He had one of the goals in period number two. You do not want to miss it. You're listening to game one of the Stanley Cup Final on Sports USA.
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5: 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Our members are the mission. Your score after two periods of play in Raleigh, it's the Hurricanes 3 and the Golden Knights 3. Just a short time ago, our Billy Jaffe spoke to Golden Knights winger Ivan Barbashev.
11: All right, thanks very much, Ivan. All right, take me into the locker room after the first period. Just down by one goal, but at times vastly outplayed. What'd you guys talk about and what changed early in the second?
12: Nothing much. We just had, I think we just needed to calm down a little bit. Especially, I think a lot of guys did a really good job in the first period, but, I think our line with me, Jack, and Pav, not so much. I think we made some turnovers and, we just had to get better, and that did in the second period.
11: You guys sure did, and your goal 30 seconds, it was an absolute rocket of a shot. Both your goals in that second period started below the goal line. That part of the game plan?
12: That's what we have to do. I think we've seen the first period, a lot of lines did a really good job just simply putting the puck in. And, especially in the second period, just get a deep play behind the net and, try to create some chances.
11: All right, you've been using your shoulder pads, 7 hits. Thanks for joining us here in the second intermission. Okay,
12: thank you.
5: That's Golden Knights winger Ivan Barbashev with our Billy Jaffe. More of the intermission report is coming up next after 2 periods of play. It's the Hurricanes 3 and the Golden Knights 3. 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
5: 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Your score after 2 periods of play in Raleigh, it's the Hurricanes 3 and the Golden Knights 3. To recap the goal scoring, Nikolai Ehlers broke the ice in period number 1, 25 seconds in from Slavin and Chatfield. Ehlers then picked up his second of the period, sixth of the playoffs at 12:08 from Jalen Chatfield, 15th career playoff goal. It is his second multi-goal game in these playoffs and the fifth of his career. That made it 2-0 Carolina. Shea Theodore capped off the goal scoring in the first period. The Vegas defenseman with his fifth of the playoffs at 13:28 from McNabb and Smith, 22nd career playoff goal to make it a 2-1 game. In period number 2, Ivan Barbashev got Vegas even 30 seconds in, his sixth of the playoffs from Eichel and McNabb, 17th career playoff goal. William Karlsson then gave Vegas a brief 3-2 advantage, his second of the postseason at 4:35 from Marner and Howden, 35th career playoff goal and his second in the last three games. It was the captain of the Hurricanes, Jordan Staal, who got them even at 12:42 of period number 2. Third of the playoffs from Keandre Miller and Jordan Martinook, 41st career playoff goal, taking us to where we stand heading into period number 3 in game 1 with the game all square. Hurricanes 3, Golden Knights 3. Coming up after this, we're going to rejoin our John Forslund, Eddie Olczyk, and Billy Jaffe for the third period. You're listening to game 1 of the Stanley Cup Final on Sports USA.
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1: Sports USA, your home for the Stanley Cup Final, welcomes you back to Raleigh's Lenovo Center. Game one of the Stanley Cup Final. The Vegas Golden Knights, the Carolina Hurricanes tied at three as we get set, period three. John Forslund, Eddie Olczyk, Billy Jaffe back with you. It's time now for a stats report brought to you by eBay. eBay is home to millions of finds, and one becomes part of your story. From your favorite vintage band tee to the dream car you've been searching for, it's all there. eBay, things people love. Well, on the shot chart, Vegas outshot Carolina. They turned the tables in the second period, 11-4. But we've had an oddity in this game, early goals. It was Nikolai Ehlers scoring early, 25 seconds into period one. Ivan Barbashev scoring for Vegas, 30 seconds into period two. It's the first time in Stanley Cup Final history that there has been a goal scored in the opening 30 seconds of both the first and the second period. Maybe we'll see something in the third period. Down to Billy Jaffe.
11: All right, thanks, Johnny. You know, one thing that just strikes me after watching these two very stark contrasting periods, Carolina winning the first, Vegas winning the second, is how these two teams' styles, we knew it going in, but you're really evident now, Edzo and Johnny, how different they are. You've got a very fast, aggressive team in all, you know, zones of the ice. They play a man-to-man, Carolina does, in their own zone, very aggressive, against a team that plays a zone defense in their own end and looks to grind teams more and looks to get after it. They've out-hit, Vegas has out-hit Carolina 27-18. It just, from the ice level, it's just very stark contrast, but yet, which one is more effective, I guess? A seven-game series will be the one that gives us that answer.
1: And you're right, and that's a great point, Billy. It's interesting to see it because they're drastically different in some ways, and we'll see how it plays out, and the coaches will have a lot to do with it, right, in terms of how they adjust to each other. So we'll keep an eye on that. That should be great as we get set for the start of this third period, deadlocked at three. It's Carolina, who has been perfect on home ice in the Stanley Cup playoffs, 6-0 until this point. Vegas has won six playoff games in a row, including a four-game sweep over Colorado to reach the Stanley Cup final. Vegas winning the Stanley Cup in 2023, and here in Raleigh, it's the first time in 20 years as the Carolina Hurricanes, coming off the lockout in 04-05, won the 06 Stanley Cup in a thrilling seven-game series over the Edmonton Oilers. The Canes will defend the goal down to our right here in the third period, clad in their home black sweaters. Vegas obviously left to right in the third period in front of Carter Hart. 16 shots total taken by Carolina on Carter Hart and 15 shots taken by Vegas on Freddie Anderson, who has been absolutely stellar in these playoffs. Little ice repair down to our left along the end boards to the right of Hart. Linesman Matt McPherson taking care of that. He's working tonight with Devin Berg and Chris Rooney and Wes McCauley, a veteran core of four working this game. So the opening faceoff of the third period, Jordan Staal, whose goal in the second period had tied the game at three, opposed by Tomas Hertl. And we'll see where game one goes from here. The puck is down. Play is underway. Carter Hart, a mishandle in back of the goal on a rim. Near wall, Staal's on it to Caroline at the hash mark. He'll pull up. He's defended on the play by Mitch Marner. Vegas starting this third period on the power play. 18 seconds left in it. Time for a final rush. Jack Eichel out to center ice. He'll gain the zone far side. At the point, hailed in by Hertl. Near side to Orfeev. A shot sizzles wide on the glove side of Freddie Anderson. Vegas reestablishes near point Theodore. Near hash mark, gets bumped along by Dorofeev. Mark Stone in back of the goal, separated from the puck by Sean Walker. Loose along the near boards, a pinch by Chatfield. Hertl now tries to win the battle from him. Even terms on the ice, even terms where it counts. Hertl swings it in front to Dorofeev off a stick. Plung high on a tip by William Karlsson, who had Anderson dead to rights.
0: Boy, Freddie Anderson really read that well, moving left to right.
1: Out of the near corner. Vegas grinding out Hertl in front. Unattainable for William Karlsson, who has a goal tonight. A pinch by McNabb. Far hash mark. Karlsson tied up. He's pestered. And it's broken up by Walker. Not out. Held in center point. Theodore. Wrist shot wide. Scrambling is Anderson. Chatfield. Far point. Can't get it out. McNabb near side. Theodore to the slot in front. They score! That's hockey, baby! What a setup! Beautiful setup by Shea Theodore. And getting to it is Brett Howden for his 11th goal of the Stanley Cup playoffs, and Vegas up by one.
0: What a start to this third period, just like the start that they had in the second. What a move by Shea Theodore, about 15 feet inside the offensive blue line. He held on to this puck, he faked the shot, he faked outside, he goes inside. It ended up being defenseman Sean Walker that was well out, trying to defend Theodore, and then Howden somehow did. He got a stick on it and deflected it in to the back of the net, and it's a 4-3 lead for the Golden Knights.
1: Some Howden, you are priceless. Edzo has come equipped to play here tonight. Now it's cleared in. 18:32 left in regulation. A quick shot off the draw. Hart says no. Eric Robinson, dead slot. Near point, Gostisbehere. Carolina looking to respond here. Fed in by Gostisbehere to the near corner. Back of the goal. William Carrier for Carolina. Far point it goes. Nikishin. He'll angle a pass and back of the goal for Robinson. Slot pass denied. Broken up beautifully by Noah Hanifin, who sets up Rasmus Anderson. And he'll lug it out. Near side through center. Chip in charge by Cole Smith. Nikishin in back of his own goal, down to our right. Carolina starts a breakout. Pitched out, swatted at by Robinson, checked on the play by Dowd, and it goes far side in front of that Kane bench. Recoiling is Aho. Stripped, broken up, Dorofeev, turned out by Freddie Anderson. Mark that one. Big stop by Carolina's goaltender, Barbashev, just by Eichel in the slot. Near side, Theodore, his shot is blocked. In back of the goal, Ivan Barbashev to the far side. To the near corner. Good hustle by Jack Eichel. He's got the puck. He'll walk it in back of the goal. He shakes free of DeAndre Miller. Lays it back. Broken up by Jarvis. Two on two. He and Svechnikov. They crisscross. Near wing Jarvis in the zone. Great stick play. Great defensive play by Shea Theodore. And the puck is cleared out to center ice. Batted down with a high stick so we get a stoppage.
0: Well, the one thing that Carolina is realizing and realizing quickly, for the first time in these playoffs, they're being outplayed at times in the game. They haven't had a lot of adversity in these playoffs, and you could tell at times they're scrambling, which they're usually the team that the so-called Jimmy Chu is on the other foot. And Vegas, when they get going and they get steamrolling, man, oh, man, they can get it going in the offensive zone.
1: So Brett Howden, with his 11th goal of the playoffs, he had 12 goals in the regular season. From Shea Theodore and Braden McNabb at 121, Vegas back on top. Anderson, a wrap chance, stopped, and the rebound flung wide by Brett Howden.
7: William Carlson near side. Cycles the puck to the near corner for Howden. He'll grind out again to the near hash. Give it to Anderson. It's tipped, knocked down in front and battling for ice there. On a tie-up was Marner. Out to center. Caroline on the gallop now. Far wing, right wing side, Hall, and back of the goal, Stankoven. To a vacated shot taken here by Miller up top. That goes high off the glass. Near point, Miller. He's in control of it. He'll wind it along. Collected by Hall. Hall plays it outside the blue line, forced out by Marner, and a reset for Carolina. Slavin as they get onside. Near side over the line in the zone. Crisscrossing now with Blake. Slavin attempting to get it back. Blake goes deep. Stankoven in back of the goal. Right-handed shot. Holding on to it. He'll kick it to the far corner. In the slot, Blake. A shot. Great stop. Bad save, Carter Hart. Now the puck is dumped out of play by Slavin off a stick. Let's go down to Billy Jaffe.
11: Thanks, Johnny. Hey, that last shift by Vegas, that long cycle where they get the opportunity. That is the kind of shift that breaks down the aggressive man-to-man defense, Edzo, from the Carolina Hurricanes. It can be relentless. It can be very stifling, the man-to-man. But on the other hand, if you miss one assignment, right, that's when opportunities happen. And that's the kind of grind game that Vegas wants to do.
7: 16:03 left in this third period.
0: Weren't the shots at one time 14-3 or 13-3 at
7: yes.
0: one point?
7: Yes.
0: But Vegas. Right now, Vegas got 19.
7: That's right.
0: And Carolina has 18. So that means they have a one-shot lead there, Johnny, so far.
7: Write that down.
0: Okay.
7: No calculator.
0: I got my crayons going.
7: Yeah,
0: you got
7: right
0: the abacus. I got the calculator.
7: That's all we need, right?
0: Billy's going to ask IA on his phone there and see what that comes up with.
7: Billy's got all the gadgets.
0: Is it IA or AI? AI, I'm sorry.
7: AI.
0: I'm sorry. It was
7: AI.
0: I thought there was only one AI. Practice?
7: The great Allen Iverson along the boards. That's another world, another sport, another time. Anyway, let's carry on. Out of the near corner in the Carolina zone down to our right. Sissons tied up by Jankowski. And now out of the pileup, Nikishin has it in back of the goal. The rookie clears it far wall. It comes all the way back in the Vegas zone. No icing. Theodore punished by William Carrier along the end boards. The Golden Knights get it out to center. Chipped in the zone by Stone. In the trapezoid, Anderson, the goaltender. Played along the near side. Dowd tied up. And now Miller emerges with the puck, and Carolina's out right to left. Through center, the great skating of Ehlers. Right side, left side stall, a shot. Fought off by Hart. Off the corner glass in play. Ehlers in back of the goal. Feeds it. Far point for Walker. Wrist shot off the blocker of Hart. Directed into the protective netting.
0: Where the Jordan Stahl chance. Carter Hart read that beautifully. The puck was on the right wing boards. It got passed all the way over by Nikolai Ehlers. What a beautiful backhand pass. Probably made a 64-foot pass right on the tape of Jordan Stahl, but Carter Hart read it. And I think he was able to read it, Johnny, because the way that the puck was positioned on the stick of Nikolai Ehlers, left-handed shot coming down the right side of the ice, he's not a threat to shoot. So he can be on his way to be able to make that save over on the other side. So he was already there once Stahl got the puck. And I want to say nothing's easy in the National Hockey League, but he made it look easy on that save.
7: And that's how the goalies read shots, read plays, and they have to be able to do that.
0: Yeah, and when you look at me, I know when it's time I should just not talk and let you kind of do what you do so beautifully.
7: Whatever that is. Now, Marner off the boards and out to center. People have been wondering for a long time. Aho now along the near side, cut off. Out into the slot alone. There's a chance for Marner. Rolls off his stick. Center point kept by Theodore. Off sticks and deep. Fought for in back of the goal. Carlson kicks it out. Chatfield gets it. It goes by Marner, and Carolina survives all of that. Jarvis, left wing side at the line, defending. Beautiful defense by Shea Theodore, who's had a great Stanley Cup playoff for the Vegas Golden Knights. McNabb takes a hit from Svechnikov, but delivers a clear with touch back in the Carolina zone. No icing. Changes for both teams.
0: Carolina would love to get that Aho line going. They did have a couple of good shifts late in the second period. But Rod Brindamore, as we mentioned earlier, talked about it in his press conference this morning, that if Carolina is going to get to where they want to get to, he thinks that they need to get on the score sheet. And it's been a quiet playoff for the Sebastian Aho line, along with Svechnikov and Jarvis.
7: I mean, it's not unusual, right, Eddie, that top players get canceled out and you see the bottom of the order come through. But at some point, the best players at this stage
1: find a way.
7: Find a way.
1: Yeah, find a way.
7: And Vegas has had no problem with that from their top end for the entire playoff. Just about 6 minutes gone in this third period. Off the draw, Jordan Staal feeds it in for Martinuk. He'll grind on Hanifin, two former teammates. Hanifin will get to it. Move the puck. Held in near point. Saddled along by Miller. Far side, Ehlers turning with it. It deflects to the slot.
1: Oh,
7: Anderson hit hard. Jordan Staal coming up high on Rasmus Anderson.
0: There was a, Johnny, I think there was a delay of game here, closing the hand
7: That's
0: on the
7: what
0: puck.
7: It is.
0: It's going to be on Rasmus Anderson.
7: Wow.
0: He threw this puck out of the zone.
18: Vegas penalty number 4, 2 minutes, closing his hand on the puck.
0: It was Jordan Martinuk, I believe, that went and took a run at Anderson. And unfortunately for him, the timing was the puck was up in the air. He got it, and he tried to throw it out of the zone. And that's what referee Chris Rooney made the call.
7: With 13:51 left in this third period, it's Vegas 4, Carolina 3. You're listening to Game 1 of the Stanley Cup Final on Sports USA. We'll be back after these local messages.
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7: Amy. Game one here in Raleigh, Stanley Cup Final, 13:51 left in regulation, 4-3 Vegas, power play Carolina, Rasmus Anderson, 2 minutes delay of game, closing his hand on the puck. Face off in the near circle to the right of Carter Hart. Staal, Aho, Svechnikov, Gostisbehere, and Jarvis for Carolina. A man up. Nick Dowd gets a loose puck and right up the gut gets a clear to kill time early.
0: Beautiful job on one faceoff by the Vegas Golden Knights. A set play, a huge play. You kill off at least 20, 25 seconds.
7: Now right to left. Power play breakout for Carolina. Ehlers a going concern tonight. From the near corner, a tough pass for Aho at the far point, and the puck comes out to neutral ice. 30 seconds gone on the power play. 13:20 left in regulation. Carolina organizing their breakout through center. Near side, Svechnikov, a long pass
1: out of the reach of Aho. He one arms it in, kicked out by Lozon, and it comes all the way back to the far point. Gostisbehere. Near side along the boards and downhill, Ehlers. Center point, Gostisbehere. Near side, Jarvis. A look it over. Gostisbehere and Jarvis play catch. Cross ice, a reset for Aho. High slot, Gostisbehere. Jarvis goes high with a wedge slapper, and it comes out to center.
0: Lozon had lost his stick. Howden gave him his stick. And then Howden went to the bench, and then Carolina took advantage and just missed.
1: Gostisbehere flings it in the near circle, encumbering Jarvis, broken up by Marner. He'll get out shorthanded. Eichel in possession, far side. Eichel takes it into the house, stopped by Freddie Anderson. He'll put it on a tee now for Ehlers. They start again. 34 seconds left in the power play. Vegas has four shorthanded goals in the postseason. Gostisbehere now moves it back. It's lugged out through center by Logan Stankoven. Over the red line, over the blue line, near side, Taylor Hall. He's checked on the play. Carlson gets the puck, and it's snapped out of the zone by Mark Stone.
0: So far, so good for the Vegas Golden Knights. It all started, Johnny, with that set faceoff play. Killed off a good 20, 25 seconds, and Carolina has had a couple of looks, but nothing real solid.
1: Here comes Stankoven, center point to the outside. Blake back for Stankoven on the far flank. To the point it goes, Miller. Miller now holding on to it out of the box. Anderson, even terms. Walker, a screenshot blocked. Good block it was that time by Shea Theodore, and it comes out to center ice. Carolina back on it, 11:37 left in this third period. Along the near side boards, Blake with a stumble and a dump out by Vegas' Nick Dowd, and it comes all the way back in the Carolina zone. Walker, Miller, Keandre Miller, pestered on a back check through center by Sissons. He'll dump it in. It goes in back of Carter Hart. Carrier on the forecheck. All over Dylan Coghlan. Coghlan gets help from Sissons. And Vegas is back out to center ice, protecting a one-goal lead here in game one. Puck is cleared in for Dorofeev. He's sandwiched a bit by Chatfield and Martinuk. They go to the far corner. Barbashev tries to rescue the puck. Chatfield, far wall, Jankowski. They'll angle out of play.
0: It might be out of play here. I think that went into the crowd, John. This could be a delay of game.
1: Good pickup, Edzo. Vegas wants a call. We'll see. The officials will talk about it. And it is. Or is it? It will be.
0: Mark Jankowski was in the area.
18: Carolina penalty number 77, 2 minutes delay of game.
0: Yeah, the dreaded dog penalty. That's DOG for delay of game, Johnny, just
1: wow.
0: In case.
1: The old dog.
0: Yeah, it was Jankowski about 5 feet from the blue line, and Jeremy Loizon, I don't know if he wants to be an official when he stops playing, but he put his arm right up at the blue line there, and the right call made. So what a chance here for Vegas. Up one, going on the power play. The opportunity to get some separation here in game one of the Stanley Cup Final.
1: They kill a power play. Now it's on a platter as Vegas goes a man up. 10:48 left in regulation. 4-3 Golden Knights in game one. Shots are even at 19. Dorofeev. Stick handles in the zone. Curls near hash. Far side pass picked off by Martinuk. And he'll get it clear.
0: And Dorothea trying to force something all the way over to Tomas Hertl. It wasn't there. Good read by Carolina.
1: 90 seconds left in the power play. Marner will quarterback his way out through the logo now. Eichel mid-ice over the line. To the far side he goes at the hash mark. He pulls up, sets up Hertl. Hertl to the far point. A backhand pass rejected by Jarvis. And it comes out to center. Round along, Carolina has scored one shorty in the postseason. Jalen Chatfield has a hurdle, hits a seam, he's in just wide. Fourth wide by Miller, a wrist shot, just missing on the near side of Anderson, and now Carolina will get to it. Aho through center. Jarvis in the zone, pestered by Stone, and Jarvis will keep it deep.
0: Good recovery there by Stone and Eichel. Carolina was sniffing for a shorty.
1: 50 seconds left in the manpower advantage. Dead center, a steal by Jarvis. He walks in over the line. He's separated from the puck. Vegas back out. Far side over the line. Eichel. Eichel from the far wall. Waits for a change. He sets up William Carlson. Winding out Barbashev. Center point, Theodore. Pass rejected. Good play. Eric Robinson. Out to center. Then he's hounded. And going down in the process was Barbashev with no call.
0: Barbashev wanted a call. He's yelling at referee Chris Rooney behind the play.
1: 22 seconds left in the manpower advantage. Brett Howden slings it back for Carlson. Moved along for Rasmus Anderson. He'll wind it. He's shoved down by Miller out of the far corner. Vegas now in possession. Howden is hounded on the play. And Walker with help up top from Martinook. We'll get it out, and that'll do it. Jankowski, 2 seconds left, and the Caniacs will roar in approval.
0: What a huge penalty kill for the Carolina Hurricanes.
1: Out to center, no shots on the power play for Vegas. 8:55 left. Play is sent all the way down for icing with 8:46 left, icing Vegas in a faceoff in their zone.
0: We say it often, Johnny. The game, the National Hockey League, it is about a game of momentum. And when you have it, how do you cash in? What do you do with it? And when you don't have it and it's against you, you got to stop it first. Yeah, you want to get it back on your side, but there's a lot of different ways to get that.
1: Right.
0: Well, you could argue right now, Carolina has got some momentum
1: right
0: after a huge penalty kill in game one of the Stanley Cup final when you're trailing. And now let's see if it feeds over into their 5-on-5 play.
1: Based off in the far circle down to our left, won by Vegas, but possession will go to Carolina. Near side, Gostis Bear. He scores! There you go, Edzo. You called it. The ghost reappears. Shane Gostis Bear with a stinging wrister from just inside the near circle. 8:41 left. We're tied at 4.
0: The Vegas bench is absolutely up in arms. I don't know if it was because of the icing call. I would lean more that way. And then Carolina wins the faceoff. It was a scrambled play. Gostis Bear, instead of staying out at his blue line position, came down about 15 feet and fired one short side on Carter Hart. And this game is tied up at 4.
1: Wow. Icing is called here against Vegas right off the center ice draw. 8:34 left in regulation. Listen to this crowd.
0: Getting a couple of looks at the replay, I believe that the officials made the right call. Jeremy Lauzon did not get to the red line. He was the one that ended up icing the puck, and I think it was the right call. Now, obviously, Vegas sees it another way, and we got ourselves a tie game.
1: Gostis Bear, his third goal of the playoff, set up by Logan Stankoven at 11:19, is tied at Miller. Near point shot, pad save, Hart. Rebound in back of the goal. Anderson Rasmus moves it to the slot. A shot by Hall is blocked by Noah Hanifin. And the Golden Knights get out of dodge. They come out to center. Rasmus Anderson will bounce it by Freddie Anderson.
0: Now, who's got the momentum now? The home team.
1: The pendulum just going back and forth, as it should be. If this is an indicator, this is going to be a great series. Now, in the center ice zone, Walker just inside his own line. D to D with Miller. He'll aerial flip a bouncer in on Hart. They blow it dead. With 7:49 left in this third period.
0: I think that was offside, Johnny, yeah. So we're going to take a break.
1: There was some confusion on the play, but that is exactly it. 7:49 left in regulation time. The Golden Knights, the Hurricanes, tied at 4. 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
0: 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Game one of this best-of-7 Stanley Cup Final. Deadlocked at 4.
9: And also, too, Johnny, getting another replay look. I think another argument for Vegas on that icing call is they felt that Cole Smith won the race
0: for the
9: icing, and that's right. Why they kind of feel it would be negated. Now, getting a chance to see that look in the replay we just saw from our friends at ABC and ESPN, I think they might have had a beef.
0: Okay.
9: That Smith had won the foot race in order to negate the icing.
0: Okay.
9: So I'm sure that will, I'll just say, that'll be talked about post-game. There is no doubt about that.
0: Post-game, off day, the morning of game 2. And that will be Thursday night. Tom Brinder has a pregame show here on Sports USA at 7:30 Eastern Time. Martinuk with a chance of wraparound bid. That was blocked in front. And now Carolina gets it again. Center point. Chatfield shot. Pawed down by Hart. Left in the near circle. Martinuk will fling it off the far wall. Ehlers, great hustle. He'll wind it up. Nikolai Ehlers near side with a wrister. Blocked in front. McNabb with the block. And the Golden Knights will get it out to center. Forked along to the red line for Jordan Staal. He'll dump it in. And Carolina will change. 13 minutes gone in this third period. Game one tied at 4. DeAndre Miller, D-to-D with Sean Walker. Through center, near side, over the line, Jarvis. To the slot, it goes by Svechnikov. To the far corner, to the point, Walker, a shot wide. And now, getting to it is Sissons. He'll dump it out to center for Mark Stone. Golfing at it, Sean Walker, hassled by Stone, a carry-in. Hurdle, in front for Sissons, denied, and frozen by Freddie Anderson.
9: What a play by Mark Stone. Pressure on Sean Walker. Hurdle with great support, and then Hurdle all the way over. Anderson moving right to left. Don't know if he got a lot on it, but enough with the pressure by Svechnikov on Sissons' back pocket. Don't know if it went off his stick or his skate. Haven't seen a clean look, but clearly a really good play all the way around by Vegas.
0: Near circle draw, Carolina possession, far side. Sissons all over his man. It's Jarvis. Puck is free. Aho gets to it. He'll carry the puck out to center. Sebastian Aho at the red line. Near side blue line, a pull-up. Svechnikov, sharp shot. Pad save, Hart. Directed near corner. And now Mark Stone is forechecked by Svechnikov. They jam it back of the goal. It pops out. Vegas under duress. They'll get to it. Flipped out of the zone by Hurdle. 14 minutes gone in this third period tie. Now to the far side in his own zone, Hanifin. Through center, he turns it over to Blake. Blake in a change gets to it. A backhander stopped. Caught by Carter Hart on a miscue.
9: Noah Hanifin trying to go through the middle of the ice. If you're going to do it, you better ice it, or it better be 20 feet high. He has another delivery right in the middle of the ice, and Carolina comes awfully close to taking a lead.
0: So with 5:49 left in the third period, we're tied at 4. You're listening to Game 1 of the Stanley Cup Final on Sports USA. We'll be back after these local messages.
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7: 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John Forslund, Eddie Olchek, and Billy Jaffe back with you. Lenovo Center, Raleigh, Game 1, Stanley Cup Final. 5:49 left in regulation, tied at 4. Near circle draw, down to our left. Vegas zone. Gostisbehere near point. He's just tied the game. He walks at center point. Far side a shot. Blocked in front. Good bid that time by Nikishin. And it comes out through center and all the way back in the Kane zone. Gostisbehere in back of the goal. Throws on the brakes ahead of Nick Dowd and plays it along the far boards and out. Jankowski through the middle. Shoved in the zone by Robinson. He'll get after Coghlan defending. They'll kick it out. Dylan Coghlan will to the far corner. Nick Dowd gets control. He'll flip it out for Kolasar, who's pestered at the red line by Nikishin. Now Kolasar will send it in for a line change. Rolled around to the near side. Carolina now starts a breakout right to left through center. It's by Robinson. He'll go off on a line change. McNabb out to center at the red line. Carlson. Pass on and off the stick. Recaptured by Howden. He'll dump it. Near corner, far side it goes. Martinuk is there for Carolina, supported by Slavin. Jacob Slavin flips it out to center ice. Puck rolls around at the line, defended by Theodore. Back out to the center zone. Vegas on the prowl here at the line, and Howden will recoil to the red line and start again as they regroup it back. 4:39 left in regulation, tied at 4. Howden will send it in for Vegas near corner. Dorothea, fresh on a change, gets after it. Hassling Chatfield along the boards. He has the puck. Dorfiev turns a shot. Caught by Freddie Anderson.
9: Well, to the left of Freddie Anderson, Dorfiev and Eichel go to work. And with Dorfiev shooting this puck, Eichel came from below the goal line. He got bumped a little bit. And don't know if he made any contact with Anderson or not, but that's an excellent save with sticks and bodies. Right out in front.
7: Face off near circle, won by Eichel. Anderson near point, pad save. Anderson directed right to the near corner. Aho tries to move it. Rasmus Anderson, a pinch for Vegas. Along the near boards, out of the pileup. He's out to center, and Eichel can't get it deep. Miller through center, Aho center point, over the line. Right side for Jarvis. Jarvis shot off Hanifin. Goes to the near corner at the hash. Miller off the pad of Hart. The rebound. Jarvis kicked out by Hart. And Vegas now can't get it out. It's held in by Aho. This game just swinging back and forth. Svechnikov, a heavy hit on Noah Hanifin along the far boards just inside the line. Aho down low. Jarvis a shot. What a save! Larcenas! What a stop by Carter Hart. Robbing Seth Jarvis for the top corner.
9: Well, this line has found its offensive game here in the third period. Aho, Svechnikov, and Jarvis. Beautiful pass by Aho, and a backhand pass from the goal line out, and he tries to go back and shoot the other way, and with a screen in front of the net, looking at the replay, Carter Hart watches his puck into his glove, and just beautifully done all the way around. The set offensive play, and then the great save, a huge save by Carter Hart.
7: 3:39 left in regulation. The Golden Knights get it out. Almost a breakaway for Sissons from Hurdle. Far corner Sissons. Carolina zone is by Hurdle in back of the goal. Get to it near corner. Cycle out to the slot. Sissons for Hurdle in front. He scores! In the dead slot, Tomas Hurdle. Set up beautifully by Colton Sissons on a cycle. 3:24 left in regulation. 5-4 Vegas.
9: How about Tomas Hertl? In his playoff career, this is his 18th game one. He now has 9 goals in game ones of playoffs in the National Hockey League, and what a beautiful play. Sissons with a beautiful no-look backhand pass. Hurdle comes off the right wing boards. He's a left-handed shot. He gets an advantageous situation. He gets a step on Gostisbehere and goes stick side shelf on Freddie Anderson, and this game is 5-4.
1: Okay, 3:20 left in it. And a huge goal. Tomas Hertl went through a long drought, regular season, the beginning of the playoffs. And remember,
2: almost 30 games.
1: Yes, it was.
2: 29 games.
1: And remember, he had that huge goal in the game that Colorado had control of by 3 goals in the third game of the previous round. Vegas came all the way back with a heroic comeback in the second period. Hertl with a huge goal.

0: Right to left come the Hurricanes through center. It's dumped all the way around near corner. Rasmus Anderson moves it far side. Jarvis to the point man. Walker. Walker to the wall. Carried in by Aho to the corner. It's Jarvis. Six skaters out. Carolina. Errant pass. Aho. Intended for Walker. Comes all the way back in the Carolina zone. 1:25 left in regulation. Game number one. Right now, Tomas Hertl has the difference-making goal. Keandre Miller out to center at the red line. A shoot-in near the far side to the corner. McNabb is on it first. He gets help from Theodore for the empty net just wide of the far post, icing Vegas.
1: You got a timeout if you want, if you're Rod Brind'Amour. See if he gets the dry erase board out and gives his players an opportunity to breathe a little bit.
0: Tomas Hertl, his fourth goal of the postseason from Colton Sissons and Shea Theodore at 16:36. We'll get a timeout here for Carolina. Hertl recording his 32nd Stanley Cup playoff goal.
1: Rod Brind'Amour has the dry erase board out for his team. Assistant coach Johnny Stevens, who runs the defense, as the dry erase board out for John Tortorella and the Vegas Golden Knights. So the reminders are, and they've gone through these situations on both sides hundreds and hundreds of times, it's just the reminders.
0: Yep.
1: And also what teams like to do when they get to this situation off of a set face-off play. So that's the reminders. Anything goes if you're Vegas. And for Carolina, you don't want to try to pass the puck into the back of the net. If there's a lane there, you want to get it towards the net. You have the extra attacker, but most importantly, you have the extra man out here. And if it's one of these tied-up face-offs, 50-50 puck, you have to find a way to get the puck and get into your offensive scheme.
0: Hertl has 8 points in his last eight games. 66 seconds left. Face-off down to our left, near circle. Stahl, Aho, Svechnikov, joined by Ehlers, Jarvis, and Gostisbehere. The six skaters out for Rod Brind'Amour. Nick Dowd, right-handed shot, taking the draw for Vegas on his power side. Kevin Berg, the linesman, now just situating the boys at the center ice, or rather the face-off circle. Stahl and Dowd. More instruction. Dowd with his stick down. Stahl tries to outweight this. And a face-off possessed by Carolina near point. Jarvis. Wrist shot taken, blocked. The pinball's all the way back in the Carolina zone. Stone and Dowd attacking him. 55 seconds left here in game one. Vegas with a one-goal lead. Gostisbehere through center. Ehlers at the red line, detected by Cole Smith. Puck goes high. Pawed down by Smith. He'll carry in legally. He's hassled. Taken down by Stahl. Carolina's got the puck. Ehlers zings a pass. Choked off by Stone. Hacked along by Stahl. It goes deep. Hart in back of the goal on a tee for McNabb. Far side Stone. 32 seconds left. He gets support from William Carlson. The boys tie it up along the far wall. It's dug out. Carolina resets it. Near point, Gostisbehere. A shot swallowed up without rebound by Hart.
1: Well, Carolina did a good job of keeping that play alive as Stone and Stahl come together. I don't think Jordan Stahl did not like Mark Stone giving him the business about 10 feet from the blue line, trying to get the puck out of the zone. And John Tortorella right now wanting a hurry-up face-off. You're not going to get it. Sometimes I do ponder why the face-offs become very slow towards the end of the game.
0: Yeah.
1: For both sides, but another huge face-off to the right of Carter Hart.
0: Okay, 22.3 seconds on the clock. Jordan Stahl and Colton Sissons this time. The face-off again, Carolina wins it. Stankoven fumbles it near point. He'll hunt it down at center. 16 seconds left. For the far boards now, curling Ehlers. Near side, Blake. He'll capture the puck to the slot. Broken up. McNabb's got it. Off the boards and out. Sending it all the way down. 6 seconds on the clock. Icing is called. 5.6 seconds remaining.
1: Well, two face-offs on that right face-off dot to Carter Hart. Carolina has won them both.

0: Same spot. 5.6 seconds left. Sissons for Vegas. Stall for Carolina. Six skaters out. Vegas with a one-goal lead. Six are down. Face-off. Won by Carolina. Stankoven. One-timer. Nikishin wide. And Hart got a piece of it. .3 on the clock and now zero. And the Vegas Golden Knights have picked up game one of the Stanley Cup Final.
1: Maybe some help from Mitch Marner there, Johnny, on the shot block. Set face-off play. Carolina did everything that you wanted. Just unfortunately for them, not able to tie this game up. What a great Stanley Cup Final game one.
0: What a game it was. And Tomas Hertl with the game-winning goal in the third period, breaking the 4-4 tie. And the Golden Knights pick up a 5-4 win in game one of the Stanley Cup Final. Tonight's Defender of the Game is sponsored by Navy Federal Credit Union, proudly serving all branches of the armed services. 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Our members are the mission.
1: Is that me?
0: That's you.
1: How about Shea Theodore?
0: Absolutely.
1: Did not get off to a great start. He got beat on the first goal of the game by Nikolai Ehlers. But he got the first goal of the game for Vegas, and then he made the great play to Brett Howden in the third period.
0: Yes.
1: So, to me, he was a difference maker. Not necessarily how you start, Johnny, but it's how you finish. And Shea Theodore did the job when his team needed him most.
0: And Mitch Marner, who leads the playoffs in scoring, yeah, did have the block.
1: He did, huh? Yeah.
0: And it ricocheted around there at the tail end. On the shot taken by Alexander Nikishin in a sixth attacker situation, what a game. We're in for a treat if it holds up like this. So, we'll be back with final thoughts. Once again, the final score in regulation. The Vegas Golden Knights 5, the Carolina Hurricanes 4. 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
0: John Forsland, Eddie Olchek, Billy Jaffe back with you. Raleigh's Lenovo Center. Game 1 is in the books. And it's the Vegas Golden Knights on a goal by Tomas Hertl in the third period They break a 4-all tie, win game one. Edzo, your thoughts on this one, the Vegas Golden Knights. It was a big storm by Carolina early in the game. They survived it and pull this one out.
1: I guess you can go in a couple of different directions. One, on a personal level, I thought this would be a lower scoring type of series, a lower scoring type of game. Now, I could argue that in game one, Vegas gave Carolina their first three goals of the game by not managing the puck. So those are the type of things that will get cleaned up, the experience aspect of it. But also, now you know your opponent. Now you know the strengths. Now you know the weaknesses. And in order to find a way to win hockey games, you got to maybe win when you don't have your best pitch. And I think for Vegas, they look at that and go, we were average at best defensively.
0: Yep.
1: But we still found a way to win a game. We know we're going to be better defensively. Now for Carolina, at times they were on their heels, which they haven't been all playoff. They have been dictating the majority of the terms. So for them, it's a schooling now to be able to find a way to get to their game and have and get greater separation instead of what they had in that first period. So I think there's lots to improve for both teams. But in the big picture, I would think it's going to settle in more so in game two, because I don't think you're going to see the glaring mistakes that we saw, especially by Vegas managing the puck or the lack thereof in the offensive part of their game.
0: Vegas has house money now with this game.
1: Yeah.
0: And as we get to the second game, you got to think from Carolina's side of things here, it's a must, right?
1: I would say a must in lowercase letters.
0: Okay.
1: I'm not going to say in, because we've seen them go on the road and play
0: great,
1: you know, really, really good road games and go into some tough barns and win. But the way that Vegas is going right now, and like I said, they did not have their fastball tonight, and they still found a way to win a game and score five goals against a team that is as good as any team defensively. So they got to feel good about themselves there, and then Carolina's going to look at it and go, wow, this is, you know, now you got to really start thinking of your Carolina. It's only one game. I get it. Carolina wins game two, and I still think it's a long series, but I think for them, our terrific stats man, Brandon Kahn, gave me this note here at the end of the game, Johnny, and I was taken back by it, to be honest with you, and I'm just going to read it verbatim if I have my right glasses on. Vegas became the first road team ever to stage a multi-goal comeback win in game one of a Stanley Cup final.
0: Really?
1: That's what I said.
0: Wow.
1: To myself. So they did something that we have not seen, and it's been pretty darn impressive the way that the Golden Knights have found their game here the last, this is seven in a row now, right?
0: That's right.
1: Seven wins in a
0: row. Seven in a row.
1: For the Vegas Golden Knights.
0: Lucky seven.
1: Great job by you, Johnny and Billy.
0: Best in the business, Edzo. Great job.
1: Love you. We'll see
0: our listeners know that.
1: Is that Thursday?
0: Great work.
1: Is that Thursday?
0: We'll be back here on Thursday. I believe the game is Thursday.
1: Okay,
0: I'm gonna tell everybody now when the next game is, okay, before we say goodnight.
1: That's what we call a tease in the business, Johnny.
0: You're such a pro.
1: See?
0: You're the best.
1: Huh?
0: Oh, you're so good.
1: So are you, buddy.
0: Technically sound, flamboyant at times, outspoken when you need it, always has a decision.
1: Okay, all right, let's go. We're getting the cue to wrap it up.
0: We are done, folks. I want to thank everybody responsible for helping get this broadcast on the air. The executive producer of Sports USA is Larry Kahn. Producer and engineer here in Raleigh is Brian Neal. Our statistician, great work as always by Brandon Kahn. 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Once again, the final score in regulation in game one. The Vegas Golden Knights 5, the Carolina Hurricanes 4. For Eddie Olczyk, Billy Jaffe, and our entire Sports USA crew, this is John Forslund. Game 2 of this series will be Thursday night at 7:30 Eastern, starting with Rob Brinder and the pregame show right here. 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
12: Rob Brender at the Sports USA Studios. What a game tonight in Game 1 of the Stanley Cup Final in Raleigh. The Vegas Golden Knights take down the Hurricanes 5-4. They take away the home ice advantage right away in this series. They've won 7 consecutive games, and this was as exciting as any game that we have seen, not just from the Vegas Golden Knights, but from really any pair of teams throughout this postseason. Let's take a listen back to the highlights from tonight's game. It didn't take long at all for Nikolaj Ehlers to break the ice in the first period.
13: It is down. Sit back and enjoy the sounds of Game 1 of the Stanley Cup Final here on Sports USA. Near wall, neutral zone. The Golden Knights get to it. And Pavel Dorofeev will clear it down to Anderson in back of his own goal. Dorofeev, who's red hot with 10 goals, knocks it down along the near boards. Back to the near point, fished out. Nick Ehlers, 2-on-1 with Jordan Martinook. His shot, he scores! 25 seconds in, Nikolaj Ehlers. And the Carolina Hurricanes in Game 1 are off and running.
12: That's the third fastest goal ever to open up a Stanley Cup final. Incredible. Nikolaj Ehlers, 25 seconds into the first period, fifth of the playoffs from Slavin and Chatfield. That made it 1-0, and Ehlers would do it again.
13: All the way around for Dorofeev. He's tied up at the blue line by Nick Ehlers near side. It comes out to the center zone. Eichel goes across. Picked off by Chatfield. He springs Ehlers. All alone. He deeks. He scores! Nick Ehlers doubles down in Game 1. 7:52 left in Period 1, 2-0, Carolina.
12: Second of the period, sixth of the playoffs for Nikolaj Ehlers at 12:08 from Jalen Chatfield. 15th career playoff goal, his second multi-goal game in these playoffs, and the fifth of his career, making it 2-0 Carolina. The place was rocking at Lenovo Center. Everything was going in the Hurricanes' direction, but Vegas had an answer late in the first.
13: Our corner down to our right. McNabb has it through the blue, encumbering Nick Dowd near side, swept in by the back end of Theodore. Far corner, Cole Smith for Vegas to the point. McNabb near side, Theodore. They score! Kolesar out in front. And the big blast from the near point by Shea Theodore. 6:32 left in this first period. It's Shea Theodore's goal, and the Golden Knights cut the lead in half.
12: Veteran defenseman Shea Theodore is fifth of the playoffs at 13-28 at period number one from McNabb and Smith, his 22nd career playoff goal, and just the start of what was a huge night for Shea Theodore and, for that matter, Braden McNabb, the two veteran defensemen on this Golden Knights team. That was just such a massive goal for Vegas to get them on the board, to break the momentum, to silence the crowd for a little while, and to get them into the locker room with some momentum going in their direction. It was 2-1 at the end of one, and early in period number two, Vegas got even.
13: Jacob Slavin in back of Freddie Anderson tries to clear it far side. Barbashev a steal. He sets up Eichel on the right wing. A shot, a zinger to the near corner, just wide, and it's held in. Now Barbashev with a shot. He scores! Eichel out of the corner. Ivan Barbashev in the dead slot. 19:30 left to go in the second period. This one 30 seconds into a period. The game is tied.
12: Ivan Barbashev, sixth of the playoffs, 17th career playoff goal from Eichel and McNabb to even the score 2-2, only 30 seconds into period number two. And about 4 minutes of game time later, Vegas got the lead for the first time.
13: William Karlsson, Wild Bill, set up in the dead slot by Mitchell Marner, who picked up a loose puck off the draw in the far corner. And with 15:25 left in the second period, 3-2 Vegas.
12: Second of the playoffs for William Karlsson at 4:35 from Marner and Howden. 35th career playoff goal, his second in the last three games, giving Vegas a 3-2 lead. But of course, with the way this game played out, you knew the lead wasn't going to last.
13: A quick turn of events here, an outstanding second period so far by Vegas. Hanifin can't clear center point. Miller, shot taken. He scores! It's Jordan Staal! DeAndre Miller keeps the zone. The captain gets it in the dead slot. And Carolina has tied game one.
12: Third of the playoffs for the captain, Jordan Staal, at 12:42 of period number two from Miller and Martinook. 41st career playoff goal. He had gone 16 years and 358 days since his last goal in the Stanley Cup final. And he gets one here. That, if you're curious, is the longest span between goals in a Stanley Cup final for any player in the history of the NHL. That tied up the score 3-3 early in the third. Vegas got the lead back.
13: And it's broken up by Walker, not out, held in center point. Theodore, wrist shot wide, scrambling is Anderson. Chatfield, far point, can't get it out. McNabb, near side, Theodore to the slot in front. They score! That's hockey, baby! What a setup! Beautiful setup by Shea Theodore. And getting to it is Brett Howden for his 11th goal of the Stanley Cup playoffs, and Vegas up by one.
1: What a start to this third period, just like the start that they had in the second.
12: Brett Howden leads all skaters in this postseason with 11 goals. That one at 1:21 at period number three from Theodore and McNabb, his 20th career playoff goal to make it 4-3 Vegas. The lead would last only about 10 minutes of game time before Shane Gostisbehere got Carolina even again.
1: You could argue right now Carolina has got some momentum, right, after a huge penalty kill in game one of the Stanley Cup final when you're trailing. And now let's see if it feeds over into their five-on-five play.
13: Faced off in the far circle down to our left, won by Vegas, but possession will go to Carolina. Near side, Gostisbehere. He scores! There you go, Edzo. You called it. The ghost reappears, Shane Gostisbehere, with a stinging wrister from just inside the near circle. 8:41 left. We're tied at four.
12: Shane Gostisbehere, third of the playoffs at 11:19 from Logan Stankoven, his eighth career playoff goal to even the score 4-4, which is where it would remain until 16:36 was off the clock in period number three, and Tomas Hertl, the veteran, gave Vegas the lead again.
13: The Golden Knights get it out, almost a breakaway for Sissons from Hertl. Far corner, Sissons, Carolina zone, is by Hertl in back of the goal. Get to it near corner, cycle out to the slot, Sissons for Hertl in front. He scores! In the dead slot, Tomas Hertl. Set up beautifully by Colton Sissons on a cycle. 3:24 left in regulation. 5-4, Vegas.
12: Tomas Tomas Hertl at 16:36, fourth of the playoffs from Sissons and Theodore, his 32nd career playoff goal. He has 8 points in the last 8 games, and that would hold up as the game winner. What a wild roller coaster ride of a game one in the Stanley Cup final. Vegas takes down Carolina, 5-4 was the final. That goal from Tomas Hertl is our highlight of the game. It's brought to you by Wrangler. Here's to the early risers, the go-getters. 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Wrangler for the ride of life. What a moment for Tomas Hertl. He's appearing in the Stanley Cup final for the second time in his career. He was with the San Jose Sharks. Third year of his career, got to go back about a decade ago now, when he was in the Stanley Cup final for the first time, and he's getting a second opportunity now, trying to win it for the first time, and he comes up with a game-winning goal in game one of the Cup final. Huge moment for Tomas Hertl. I mentioned a little while ago that the two veteran defensemen for Vegas were just huge in this game, and Shea Theodore and Braden McNabb. Theodore comes up with a goal in the first period, and then a pair of assists in the third. So he was huge, obviously, in terms of racking up points and being involved in the offense. And for Braden McNabb, 3 assists on the night. Those veteran defensemen, the original Golden Knights, coming up big. And you want to go back to another original Golden Knight, William Karlsson. Wild Bill with a goal in this game as well. So the veterans coming up big all night long for the Vegas Golden Knights. Another one of those veterans is center Jack Eichel. Picked up his 17th assist of these playoffs. It's his 50th career assist in the playoffs in 57 games, the fastest American-born player to reach 50 assists in the playoffs. And just a short time ago, he spoke to our Billy Jaffe.
8: All right, thanks a lot, Jack. Describe that game. It seemed to have wild mood swings in it. Had to have been fun to play in.
14: Yeah, it was back and forth. You know, obviously they got off to a really good start. I think that, you know, a couple self-inflicted mistakes by us, and you know, they were able to capitalize. They're, you know, really good in transition, and you know, credit to the group, obviously coming back, stuck with it. Obviously we find a huge goal there at the end of the game, Tommy with a heck of a play and a wonderful pass by Sis. So you know, we've been a resilient group all year, and we pride ourselves on that.
8: Is it as simple as you guys just need to get the puck deep against them? They're such an effective team, as you said, off transition. It seemed like, what, 4 of your 5 goals basically come off of the cycle?
14: Yeah, I mean, give them credit. They're a good team. They're here for a reason, and they don't make it easy. So we know we're going to have to earn everything we get, and a lot of that's going to come off playing off the cycle.
8: Last thing, you guys saw an awful lot of the stall line. An awful lot. They were out there against you guys. It's a tough assignment, I think, for both you guys, but a fascinating matchup. What's it like to go against those guys?
14: Yeah, it's tough. Obviously, they're a heavy matchup team, so we know what our assignment is. And you know, they got a few on us early. We were able to get that one back in the second. But, yeah, obviously just want to compete every shift and help our group as much as we can.
8: Congrats on the win. We'll see you game two.
14: Thanks, Billy.
12: That is Golden Knights superstar center Jack Eichel with our Billy Jaffe. Again, 17 assists now in these playoffs for Jack Eichel, the most among all skaters in this postseason. He has not been the elite goal scorer that we have seen throughout his career. Has only 2 goals so far in these playoffs, but he has been elite when it comes to setting up his teammates. And that's the role that he has played and played so well so far in these playoffs. And that's what it takes. You want to win a Stanley Cup. Sometimes your superstars have to sacrifice one area of their game to excel at another area that helps your team more. And that's what Jack Eichel has done so far. And for these Golden Knights, again, they take away the home ice advantage in this series with a 5-4 victory tonight in Raleigh. We will be back with you for game two of the Stanley Cup final on Thursday. Just like tonight, it will be a 7:30 Eastern time pregame show start, with the puck drop set for just after 8 p.m. Eastern. Again, that is Game 2 of the Stanley Cup Final right here on Sports USA on Thursday. Go to sportsusa.live. 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Again, game two of the Stanley Cup Final set for Thursday, 7:30 Eastern time, with our pregame show. Outstanding job by our producers here in the Sports USA studios tonight, as always, Mike Martinez and Dan Lynch. For John Forslund, Eddie Olczyk, and Billy Jaffe, I am Rob Render. Again, your final score tonight, it was the Golden Knights 5 and the Hurricanes 4. Vegas leads the Stanley Cup Final 1-0. You've been listening to Game 1 of the Stanley Cup Final on Sports USA. We will talk to you on Thursday. Good night, everybody.
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0: 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It's all your fault.
1: I actually do have a good Macarena ESPN story for you.
0: Oh, good. All right. Well, we got plenty of time.
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0: Yep.
1: Game one of the Stanley Cup Final goes to the Golden Knights. We got more NBA coming up in a few minutes. Mike and I give you our official predictions for the finals. Gee, I wonder who I'm going to pick.
0: Bears.
1: As I just watched Jonah Tong give up a three-run homer, the Mariners now lead the Mets 7-2. So that's what's going on in front of me right now. Not a great sports night.
0: Yeah, but you know what? Bad night tonight means tomorrow.
1: I'm like, if I'm going to get a bad night tomorrow, if I get the good vibes tomorrow, I'll trade a bad night tonight for a good night tomorrow with the Knicks. 100%.
0: Or if it extends, it's pizza and sugar.
1: 100%. Joining us now on the hotline, nobody better. Hey, talk NHL Stanley Cup Final.
0: Yeah.
1: MLB insider extraordinaire, John Paul Morosi. Check him out on MLB Network, here with us on Fox Sports Radio. Pope, how's it going, man?
2: Outstanding, my friends. What a wonderful time of year for sports. I know that Jason is eagerly anticipating the NBA Finals. What a great game one in the Stanley Cup. And the Mets and Tigers are also on their way to meeting in the World Series.
1: The World Series of who can trade the most players at the deadline. That's going to be the World Series.
2: It is the World Series of Howard Johnson for Walt Terrell. Just a few decades ago. And if you got that reference, congratulations, you're over 40 years old.
1: That was great. Okay, so speaking of having to get a reference, I don't think you need to be over 40 because it's widely available and people have seen it. 33 years ago, John Paul Morosi, Jose Canseco, made all kinds of infamous history when a fly ball hit him in the head and bounced over the fence for a home run. Tonight, Joe Adell, who's just a little bit better defensive player than Jose Canseco was, got hit in the head with a fly ball and it bounced over the fence for a home run. John Paul Morosi, analysis.
2: My analysis is that this play will not be as infamous as the Canseco play for a couple reasons. Adell looked a lot better and more comfortable in the process. Canseco just kind of seemed lost. Adell, it was a glance. It was really poor luck. It was a glance off the glove, a glance off the head, and over the fence. But thanks to the way the ballparks are designed now, it wasn't quite as obvious in the moment that it was actually a home run. It became clear relatively quickly that it was, but it doesn't have that stark, especially the reverse angle. When I think about the Canseco play, the angle that I think about is the one that was from a camera that was in the outfield over the wall, and you see the ball hitting Canseco's head cleanly and then doinking right over the old wall there. I believe it was in Arlington. And so it was just so obvious what had happened. And I think in this case, it was, even with all the myriad cameras that we've got now, it's not going to be quite as infamous. I believe strongly. And Joe has obviously had a great career, a lot of home runs, and he's working obviously on his defense, and he'll work a little more on his defense now. But I don't believe this was as bad of an angle, as bad of a play as the Canseco play.
1: Well, obviously, Canseco was much more of an icon and a cult figure than Joe Adell is. What I can't get over, John Paul, is both players, right? Canseco gets hit in the head, the ball bounces over the fence. He's laughing with, I forget who was in center field at the time, you know, the ball. Joe Adell gets hit in the head. He's talking with Trout, and I say to myself, when you get hit in the head with a baseball, it's moving at a pretty good clip when it's coming down out of the sky. Like, I know that the top of the cap is somewhat protected, but you just got hit with a baseball, and these guys are like, yeah, fine, shake it off, and they just go play. Like, I can't believe it's not, hey, I need a minute, I need to get looked at, you know, no one's running out, making sure they're okay. Like, you're getting hit in square in the head with the baseball.
2: I fully agree. And again, there was no concussion protocol in Canseco's day, but we know a lot more about head injuries and just what you should do when you've got someone who had some trauma. And that's, you're exactly right. That's real physical and on some level psychological trauma for that to happen. And at least on some level it happens at home where the fans, you would hope, are not going to be criticizing him entirely, and certainly this calls to mind the other bizarre occurrence of the weekend with the Jesus Sanchez play there in Baltimore, where he gets a ball thrown at him by a fan on accident. Really, it was a misunderstanding. But playing right field is kind of the Bermuda Triangle of baseball right now, where you're reminded of just how challenging that is. And again, your heart goes out to Joe because the Angels are looking for whatever good news they can get. They'll be on the highlights tonight. We've already talked more about the Angels in the last 5 minutes than we've talked about them all season long. So they're getting a little bit of run here. It's just not for the reasons that they were looking for.
0: And then you had the Pete Crow Armstrong fight with the woman right behind the fence.
2: Right field. And things happening in the right field these days has really changed things.
0: Yeah, and he's finally just gotten past it, starting to hit again. But, all right, so I could make it about me and Murakami's injury and why I can't have nice things, but let's go to the injury that's got tongues wagging, the shoulder injury to Aaron Judge. They're chasing the Rays. Yeah, it's only a game, but one that looms really large right now, JP. What's the latest?
2: Right. So I think that with the Yankees, obviously they're going to be incredibly careful with Aaron Judge. When you talk about a player of his caliber, they're not going to just rush anything back, and that, I think, is a certain concern. And right now it appears that the way that it's been described has been a bone bruise in his rib cage has been the most specific, at least according to MLB.com, that it's being described as. So it sounds as though they're going to take it careful day by day. Obviously was held out of the lineup against the Guardians here today, but does not right now appear to be a long-term concern. But anytime you talk about the best offensive player arguably in the world, you're going to be especially careful. And so, listen, the Yankees are in a good spot overall to make the playoffs. And so I think from their perspective, they should take all the time that Judge needs. He's been a very durable player. Obviously, there was the one somewhat fluky injury-plagued season when he had the foot situation at Dodger Stadium. But for the most part, he's been a very durable player. And I would hope, and for baseball's sake and for the Yankees' sake, that he's back out there pretty soon.
1: Now, you joked around in the beginning. We talked about how, look, the Mets looking to make moves at the deadline. Tarik Skubal now clearly will be the name at the deadline with the way the Tigers are playing. Could we potentially see a couple of big moves sooner rather than later? Look, the trade deadline is really late this year. I think it's after game 113
2: right
1: for most teams. Like, could we potentially see some big name moves sooner? Just, hey, we want to get them a little bit sooner, get a little bit more of them from this year?
2: You know, it's a great point. The trade deadline is later. The All-Star break is later. And I think part of the rationale and why I think the answer is more than likely not in terms of having blockbusters early is because part of the reason why the GMs wanted the deadline to be a little bit later this year is because they want to be able to assess their rosters with as much information as possible. And I think some of the more intriguing potential sellers, like the Tigers, as dreadfully as they've played, and they have had a terrible first half, they still have, according to Fangraphs, a little more than 10% chance of making the playoffs. And so they kept Skubal a couple of years ago when they had much worse chances of making the playoffs. Now, in fairness, back then they had two and a half years of Skubal service as opposed to half a year left. I just think that some of these teams that have gotten off to poor starts, the Mets being one of them, the Tigers being another one, that there was enough pressure on them to put a competitive and or postseason caliber team on the field that selling well in advance, I think, would be a capitulation that would surprise me. The one team that I actually think would potentially be open-minded to an early-ish move is Miami, because the Marlins, they got off to a good start, but they're not as good as the Phillies, and they're certainly not as good as the Braves. And they're still in a phase of their life cycle where, with Peter Bendix running the show there, they just still need to bring in some talent. And they still have, in my opinion, a little bit of an extra depth of pitching that they could potentially trade from. So for me, I say no on the Mets, no on the Tigers in terms of making a move in the next month or so. But if the Marlins fall out of it further, I could see them being one of the more aggressive sellers that actually strikes a deal early.
0: So we talk about deals in that regard and swirling in the background. Now we start seeing some movement towards the specter of a work stoppage after this season. Floors, caps, and the squeeze therein, JP. What do you make of it as we sit here in early June?
2: Still a long way to go, obviously, and a long way to go on the calendar between now and when a lockout would start, and admittedly a long way to go between those two sides finding some common ground. I mean, the two initial proposals are as stark and as opposite as we knew they could be, and to be honest, if you're a fan, it's concerning where the sides are starting from, and obviously the MLB has not really pushed for a cap at any point in time since the 94 strike in any sort of serious way. And this obviously is the most aggressively they've talked about it since then. And the rationale is that the fans want it, is what MLB has said, that based on fan surveys that they want a more competitive overall Major League Baseball where the Dodgers and or the Mets and or other outliers are less dominant in that respect, and now we could very fairly point out that the Mets are not going to make the playoffs more than likely, and spending is no guarantee to having success, but clearly there are fans in a number of markets that believe their teams don't have much of a chance, and that appears to be a huge part of the rationale. Now certainly part of it too is that MLB would love to standardize a lot of the media rights and make that an easier line item for the whole sport, and they may still be able to do that. But that is where we're at. So I think we're not close to a deal. We're also not close to losing games in 2027. And so I'm trying to remain optimistic as we talk about the way things could go from here.
1: All right, last question, John Paul. I'm going to put you on the spot. Tomorrow, Christopher Sanchez puts his 44 2/3 inning scoreless streak on the line against the Padres. Give me his final pitching line. Innings pitched, runs allowed.
2: 7 innings. Actually, I'm going to go 6 2/3. 6 2/3.
3: Wait a minute.
0: I like the specificity.
1: You really went, you decided 7? What? No, but you feel better at 6 2/3.
2: I feel a little bit better at 6 2/3. I felt like I wanted to be, that's where, when I'm predicting things, I like to get really, really specific and maybe even a little bit oddball in how I look at those numbers.
3: Okay.
2: So, yeah. So I've got it being, yep, I've got 6 2/3, okay. And I say the shutout streak continues. Christopher Sanchez, what a marvel he is, and I believe he'll find a way to keep it going.
1: And John Paul, if he had to go to 7 innings, apparently it would end. Because one more batter, that's where it would end.
2: So you know what? They're into the 7th inning, 2 on, so 2 out, maybe 1 on. But my goodness, I wouldn't want to remove him from a game. I mean, he's so darn good. So I could have been persuaded to go to 7, but I just, it's like one of those, it's the Price is Right showcase showdown, like betting a dollar. You know, I'll just go 6 2/3 so I get it without going over.
1: He's on Twitter at John Morosi. That is at John Morosi, MLB Network Insider. John Paul, as always, appreciate it, my friend. Enjoy the games. We'll talk to you next week.
2: Hey, good luck to your Knicks, Jason Smith. If it's not the Pistons, let it be the Knicks. And I will gladly welcome your support for the Pistons 1 year from now.
1: 100%, John Paul. I got you, my friend. I got you.
2: I appreciate that. This matchup is bringing back all these great memories of the 90s. I feel like I've got a full head of hair again watching this series. This is really good stuff.
1: Thanks so much, buddy. We'll talk to you.
2: Because speaking of Spurs greats, I mean, I've got the Manu Ginobili cut, and that's I've been working on that for a long time.
1: Yeah, maybe you could do appearances as Manu Ginobili.
2: Well, we look like cousins.
1: Okay,
2: I've made that statement before.
1: Okay, all right.
2: Cousins.
1: Very good. There you go. I think you should push that. I'll start telling people. You know, John Paul Morosi, Manu Ginobili are cousins, right? You know that, right? Okay, I'll just push that.
2: The Manu and JP podcast. If the Mets fall out of it, Sturmsy and the Pope will be discontinued, and Manu, my friend Manu and I will start our own pod.
1: You got it, buddy. We'll talk to you. Have fun.
2: You got it. I'll just enjoy the series. Thanks so much.
1: I'm kicking Sturzy to the curb. My roommate in college, I'm kicking him to the curb. He's done now. He's done.
0: I like
1: He's
0: that. Done. Hey, you know what Sanchez is over under on ounces tomorrow?
1: What?
0: 19 and a half.
1: Oh! Time now to find out what's trending in the wide world of sports. So someone who's been called the John Paul Morosi of Fox Sports Radio.
3: Oh, high compliment.
1: He wanted to kick his roommate out in college as well. It's Steve DeSager.
3: We had quite a start to game one, Stanley Cup final, and quite a start to the series, frankly. Vegas 5-4, the final at Carolina tonight, although the Canes scored on the first shot of the night. Nikolaj Ehlers, two goals, in fact, in the first period for a 2-0 lead for the home team. Vegas comes back, eventually the game winner with under 3.5 minutes to go. Game two is Thursday in Raleigh. Tonight, by the way, and we've had so many decades of Stanley Cup final games, this was the first time there'd been a goal in the first 30 seconds of the first period and a goal first 30 seconds of the second period in a Stanley Cup final game. Eventually, with a 5-4 final, very rare that we've had a road team score 5 in game one of the final. But the Golden Knights did just that. It had been done only once in the last 50 years. That was the Minnesota North Stars' 1991 opener, a 5-4 win at Pittsburgh. But it was back and forth, very entertaining. Only 10 times ever have we had each team score at least 4 goals in game one of a final. And that included, 20 years ago, the Hurricanes winning a 5-4 opener against Edmonton. To Major League Baseball, there are 3 late games. The Dodgers lead 4-2 at Arizona, top of the 7th inning. Freddie Freeman, a 2-run homer in the first. Shohei Ohtani, a 2-run triple in the second. The Rockies are up 8-2 at the Angels in the bottom of the 6th inning. And the Mariners, who've won 7 in a row, are leading the Mets 7-3 in the bottom of the 6th. Although you cannot stop Carson Bench. He has 2 home runs.
1: At the very least, like the silver lining for the Mets, I feel like they have their outfield for the next few years with Soto and Bench and Ewing. I'm like, okay, it's just everything else is bad. Yeah, all right, but at least we have that. We have our outfield, and everything else is bad.
3: So you're not believing the DH who had the homer last night?
1: No, and I don't need to see Mark Vientos or Brett Beatty in the lineup ever again.
3: How about Greg Jeffries? Jeffries at third?
1: He was my guy. I love Greg Jeffries.
0: 1988 Fleer cards.
3: Yeah. I was going to say, better get those cards and overspend on them now. Philadelphia edged the Padres 3-2. Bryce Harper, a 2-run homer. Baltimore won 4-2 at Boston. Pete Alonso, a 2-run homer. Tampa Bay lost at home. Yankees lost at home. Rays are still alone in first in the AL East, a game over the Yankees. Cincinnati came back for a 10-inning win against Kansas City. Victories for Miami and Atlanta. Milwaukee 8-3 over San Francisco. Winner Kyle Harrison 7-1. Texas won its 5th straight game. 7-4 at St. Louis with 3 runs top of the 9th. The Atlanta Falcons gave wide receiver Drake London a 4-year extension.
1: They love the Drake.
3: Yeah. He's loving them right now. That's $100 million guaranteed. So he is under contract through 2030 in the Steelers game.
1: Other teams looking to give contracts to wide receivers hate the Drake. He doesn't deserve that money.
3: Can you imagine the amount of guys that are now getting, just wideouts, that getting $1 million a game.
1: Yeah.
3: A game.
1: Yeah.
3: In the NFL. And the Steelers gave linebacker Nick Herbig a 4-year extension. Back to you.
1: Thank you, Steve-O. Jason Smith, Mike Harmon, live from the Fox Sports Radio studios. Coming up next, we'll give you our picks for the NBA Finals. Okay, you really know. How many games am I picking the Knicks in? That's next. Jason and Mike, Fox Sports Radio.
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0: 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Comment away again. 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See our content. 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
1: Got some feedback on the music and saying you're really lucky that Sexy Back was not released until 2006.
0: Yeah.
1: Otherwise, you might have had that Rickroll repeatedly.
0: Yeah, no, you're right.
1: Given your aversion to said song.
0: 100%. Yeah, I can't think about that right now. I can't.
1: You've moved forward, though. You're in positivity mode, even though your teams are tonight not good.
0: Look, but that's okay. I've turned the page till tomorrow, right? Hurricanes lose late in the third period. The Mets are getting drubbed, right? But I've turned the page because I have the Knicks tomorrow, right? I have bigger fish to fry. It's the biggest fish in the world tomorrow. Game one of the NBA Finals tomorrow. The biggest fish. It's like catching Moby Dick who ate the megalodon that ate the first megalodon. Sorry, spoiler. And that's the fish I have to fry tomorrow. That's a big fish.
1: What about,
0: man?
1: Bruce the shark?
0: It's what's that? No, Bruce is a little tiny. Didn't even work. What's that fish game you play where you
1: it didn't even work?
0: You have to eat the fish that's like the point total is you have to be able to have enough points to eat the fish, the point total, and you get bigger and bigger until you keep eating bigger and bigger fish.
1: Yeah, I have no
0: idea. You ever saw that game?
1: No, I like that game at Dave and Buster's once in a while, you know, that where you tried to catch the great white shark.
0: Oh, yeah, that's a good one. Yeah. Oh, Zoe and I love playing that.
1: And then they changed what the value was.
0: Yeah, I know. We loved it. We would go. She'd get so excited. She'd been wanting to get the shark. Oh, my God. I was so excited. But turning the page to tomorrow.
1: Mm-hmm.
0: The Knicks NBA Finals. The Knicks NBA Finals featuring the San Antonio Spurs.
1: Wow.
0: That's really what it is. I'm sorry. It's the New York Knicks NBA Finals featuring Wemby. That's what it is. It's like Eminem and Rihanna doing a song together. It's like the Knicks NBA Finals featuring Wemby.
1: I'm friends with the monster.
0: Yeah, that's the song Superman. She's Lois Lane. It's a song featuring. It's Lady Marmalade, you know, featuring, you know, that's what it is.
1: There's a lot going on in Lady Marmalade.
0: Knicks NBA Finals featuring Wemby. That's really, if you
1: I like that you brought it back to Broadway too. That was good. Good job.
0: Now, to let you know, before I make my selection,
1: mm-hmm.
0: you know how much I fully respect the Spurs, right? I told you before the season began, they're going to the NBA Finals because this is the year Wemby becomes the best player in the league, and you're crazy if you think that's not going to have him elevate his team. They were 50-1 to start the season. Preseason, I said, it is going to be the Spurs in the finals. They are there. You know how much I respect the Spurs. And my pick is going to respect and illustrate how much I respect the Spurs.
1: Mm-hmm.
0: Right? Now, we played that whole Knicks in four, the like, because I've been saying Knicks in four with the 76ers, Knicks in four with the Cavs. It's working. Okay. I respect the Spurs. So, Knicks in five. Because I respect the Spurs, one of the first two games they get, and then the Knicks win the last three. They're celebrating on the court in San Antonio. Knicks in five. Knicks in five. Knicks in five. Knicks in five.
1: Spurs a -190 favorite.
0: Yeah.
1: So you've got that going for you.
0: Five. Knicks in five.
1: In five. Just missing.
0: Five.
1: Categorically.
0: Five. The only thing that's going to suck is they're going to win the title in San Antonio.
1: Okay.
0: Yeah.
1: See, this
0: but that's
1: is
0: okay.
1: where I've got to be your nemesis.
0: You're gonna pick the
1: Spurs in six.
0: Winning in Madison Square Garden.
1: In Madison Square Garden.
0: Again.
1: Finish them off.
0: I got to watch it again. I got to watch it happen again. Oh, man.
1: That there's enough depth, right? I love this matchup, though, right?
0: Yep.
1: For a million reasons. And you like this better than the Thunder. And obviously, Chet Holmgren wearing the cloak of invisibility.

0: You know I love your guy Brunson. He's one of my favorite guys to watch. He and OG. They're just so damn likable.
1: Mm-hmm. They are.
0: Just think defensively, the Spurs offer enough to create chaos. Look at the open looks.
2: All right.
0: Not there.
2: So there we go.
0: They're not the Cavaliers.
2: Knicks in 5. Harmon's got Spurs in 6. We have more NBA on the way. But coming up next, without a doubt, the two most fun stories of the night. It's not even Joe Adele getting hit in the head and that ball going over the fence for a home run. That's next right here. Jason and Mike, Fox Sports Radio.
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5: Vegas took game one of the Stanley Cup final 5-4 at Carolina tonight. The game winner came with under 3.5 minutes left. The Canes had scored on the first shot of the series tonight. In fact, led 2-0 in the first. Both goals from Nikolaj Ehlers. But the Golden Knights win on the road. Game two is Thursday in Raleigh. Three late ball games in the major leagues. Rockies lead now 8-2 at the Angels going to the eighth inning. The Dodger lead 6-4 now at Arizona in the bottom of the seventh. And the Mariners going for an eighth straight win are leading 8-3 over the Mets, bottom of the seventh inning. Milwaukee won again, 8-3 over San Francisco. Winning pitcher Kyle Harrison is 7-1. Texas won its fifth straight game, 7-4 at St. Louis, with three in the top of the ninth. Philadelphia edged San Diego 3-2. The Atlanta Falcons gave wide receiver Drake London a four-year contract extension worth $100 million guaranteed. I'm Steve DeSager.
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17: Don't forget, right after the show is over, our Best Of podcast goes up wherever you get your podcast from. Just search our names, Jason Smith and Mike Harmon. It will be there. Again, about 10 minutes after we get off the air, all our content is there. Subscribe, rate us, tell us what you think, comment away. Again, right after we get done, just search our names. Our Best Of podcast goes up. Mike and I love putting this content up for you every single night. So, kind of a craptastic night for me. Night one of my sports stress night. The Mets are getting drubbed. Okay, fine. Hurricanes lose game one to the Golden Knights. They score in the final 3.5 minutes and they get a couple of breaks on a couple of big saves and block shots, and they take game one. And now I got to sit here and watch. Yeah, the winner of game one has won the Stanley Cup final 75% of the time. Great, great, great. Thanks.
18: I'll find you a movie to take some of the edge off. You did get to see it, Joe Adele do a Canseco. So
17: I did. We're going to get to that again.
18: It brought us a little bit of levity.
17: Yeah, no, that was great. Yeah. But I have to turn the page because tomorrow is the Knicks. Like, okay, I'm sorry. I have no time to hang out until I got to turn the page.
18: So Seeger version or Metallica? Which way are you going? Are you going a little bluesy, turn the page, or are you heavy and I want to beat somebody up? Metallica.
17: Oh, no, much more Metallica. Turn the page. Yeah, turn the page. Like,
18: the video's got some extra to it. So yeah,
17: it's just a great, like, the difference when Bob Seger's Turn the Page. It's so wistful and turn the page. Like, yeah, thinking about your life and going forward and turn the page. And Hetfield sings Turn the Page. Like, I'll turn the page. You don't turn the page. I'm going to hit you over the head with my guitar. I'm turning the pages. Look, as many pages as you want to, James. I'll turn those pages for you. Look, I got I got it right here. I'm turning the pages. Turn the page. Yes, turn the page. I'm turning the page. Page is turned.
18: Yeah, I mean, all with
17: turned.
18: The video, you get the adult entertainer turned. As your protagonist, and it goes chaotic. Yeah, next level stuff. Turn the page.
17: The two most fun stories of the night. Clearly the two most fun. One from Major League Baseball and one from the NFL. The Major League Baseball one, boy, I'll tell you, Tom Hamilton, Guardians play-by-play man, absolute national treasure. This was just him. Jazz Chisholm was coming up to bat for the Yankees tonight in the Guardians-Yankees game. And it's not about the game at all. It's just Tom Hamilton talking about Jazz Chisholm and his appearance the night before on the Jimmy Fallon show. And here's Hamilton just lighting Jazz Chisholm up in his play-by-play.
4: That'll bring up Jazz Chisholm. Well, he predicted the Yankees will win the World Series. He did that last night on the Jimmy Fallon show. Pretty amazing. He got on the Jimmy Fallon show batting 239.
18: Wow! 239, 6 home run, 20 RBI on the year.
17: Oh,
18: 696
17: wow.
18: OPS.
17: That's either he was booked a long time ago, or Jimmy Fallon's really having trouble getting guests, man. Like, you're Jazz Chisholm? Really? Jazz Chisholm?
18: It's an interesting time. Really? Not quite your summer break.
17: Anybody who have ever... is
18: like,
17: there
18: you got
17: anybody,
18: a lot of summer blockbusters coming out.
17: How about just, if you want a sports guy and have any... How many former Knicks could he have on?
18: He shows up with a bunch of Knicks, right?
17: You could have Ewing and Starks and Oakley and Sprewell, and you could have all these guys on at once. Hey, the Knicks, the finals guy. You could have that. No, Jazz Chisholm is on. Like, wow, man. Like makes me think I could get on. Like, I could get on
18: maybe.
17: At some point. You know, I mean, I really think
18: you'd be funnier.
17: Sure, I would. You cannot tell great stories, man. Are you kidding? Oh, man, Jazz Chisholm.
18: Could you laugh at your own joke better than Jimmy? In that,
17: I think I could, sure.
18: Yeah.
17: You just joke about the Mets.
18: No, there you go. I mean, his name is good. I
17: Ready?
18: Mean, Jazz Chisholm.
17: Ready? Knock, knock.
18: Who's there?
17: Mets.
18: You don't really need to do much more than that.
17: That's all I had to say right there.
18: But no,
17: that's
18: I mean, he's shown up at Knicks games and has his whole run there in New York. So he shows up at concerts and all sorts of places.
17: Yeah.
18: So why not have the Knicks? Why not just... go full in.
17: I mean, I'm like, wow, yeah, okay. Like Aaron Judge, sure. Okay, great. Yeah, I get it. I completely understand. I get it. Well, now if he's hurt, he can show up. He's not have to do any worry about anything. He's not taking batting.
18: Yeah, but you wouldn't. I mean, how could I be take him seriously if he's showing up on a late night talk show when he should be rehabbing that shoulder and oblique every chance he gets?
17: I think he's done enough. Except for dropping the fly ball, the Yankee fans say, yeah, Aaron, whatever you need.
18: Because if he laughs enough, couldn't that aggravate the injury and keep him out longer?
17: Ooh, I don't know what happened. Like a Mitchell Robinson, we don't know what happened, but he broke a finger.
18: Yeah.
17: Like, we don't know what happened, but you laughed at
18: no,
17: Jimmy Fallon's
18: it.
17: Joke? Okay. Yeah. My dad would be really mad, though.
18: I think so.
17: He'd be really mad.
18: I think if
17: that.
18: He showed up on a talk show, have you shown your dad the Jazz Chisholm clip
17: and the thing
18: of
17: is,
18: him appearing last night?
17: Like,
18: this is gold, right?
17: Like
18: here.
17: The thing is, the Yankee players my dad loves the most. It's Judge and Chisholm and Cole. Like those have been his three guys for like the last 4 years. Like he loves them. Like those are the guys. Oh, he's still talking about them. But you know, I think he'd like that Jazz. Because I would say,
18: that's
17: hey,
18: pretty good line,
17: did you
18: though.
17: See the Jimmy Fallon line? My dad would go, yeah, he's probably right. Yeah, everybody, Dad, the bullpen stinks. Dad, it's just about Jazz Chisholm. Yeah, it doesn't matter. The bullpen stinks. Okay, Dad. And then it's a whole thing about the Yankees.
18: Now I want to know who else Fallon's had on this week.
17: Carson Benj was on last night. And I mean, you could have so many Knicks guys on, so many Knicks legends.
18: Let's see. For Tuesday, June 2nd, it was actor Nicholas Galitzine. Don't know who that is. Comedian Ron
17: Page.
18: Taylor.
17: Okay.
18: Andrew Lloyd Webber.
17: Really?
18: Well, the Tonys are this week.
17: Okay.
18: And Paul Rudd. I want to go see that movie he's got with Jonas. What is it? Nick Jonas, right?
17: Yeah.
18: So
17: yeah.
18: It's like he gets his song stolen and then it's all.
17: Oh,
18: that,
17: yeah.
18: Like
17: how much
18: movie.
17: Is he in it, though? Like, is he in it a lot? Like,
18: yeah, no, it's his.
17: He's in it a lot?
18: Yeah,
17: okay.
18: No,
17: all
18: it's
17: right.
18: his vehicle because he's
17: right.
18: the songwriter who thinks he's been ripped off by the pop star.
17: All right.
18: Yeah.
17: No, so. Now, the second most fun story of the day, right? It was yesterday. A.J. Brown got traded from the Eagles to the Patriots, and it was a long national nightmare that we knew had to happen. We knew the sides needed to move on. It was a breakup. That's it's like the friends when you go, boy, I don't know why they're still together. They just need to break up. And when I find out they're broken up, I'm going to say, thank God I don't have to hear them talk about it anymore. That's exactly what the Eagles and A.J. Brown was.
18: You got one of those going on now?
17: Hell, or I just know. Just, I mean, okay. You guys should not be together. Not be together. He was unhappy in the offense. Wasn't getting enough balls. Still had 1,000 yards receiving, but still was never happy. The offense didn't run. They needed to move on, right?
18: Run heavy offense, all of that stuff.
17: And you heard all the right things. Hey, all the Eagles players, a lot of them, you know, went on the record yesterday and said, hey, you know, we wouldn't have done what we did without him. He's been terrific, X, Y, and Z. But then today you get left tackle Jordan Mailata, who said this about A.J. Brown. Quote, I think this is more of a, it sounds terrible, but like, thank God it's over. It was a slow pain of just, is he in? Is he out? We didn't really know. And that really wasn't our focus as a team, our team, especially on offense. It's, thank God it's over. It's a pain of just, is he in? Is he out? And finally, somebody said the quiet part out loud, because that's the whole thing with A.J. Brown. Dude, I can't believe they tried to make it work as long as they could with you, right? I get during the Super Bowl year, there's nothing you can do. You're reading on the sidelines. Look, we made it work. Now it's time to move on. No. Let's go through the next year where this situation took front and center. And it took so much mental energy. And you wondered if the guy wasn't bought in. He's your number one receiver. Mm-hmm. If your number one receiver is not bought in, you're not going to win. Jalen Hurts, were they getting along? Are they still best friends? Are they not? Is Jalen Hurts still the godfather to A.J. Brown's kid? Is he not? Like, all of these things were stuff the Eagles didn't need. I can't believe it took them this long. And they got a pretty good haul for him. They got a draft pick next year. They got a first-round pick. But it had to happen. And finally, somebody said the quiet part out loud. And even though I'm not buying the Eagles for this year, because I think their run is kind of over, the other teams in the division got better, they've kind of tried to just keep it going, and you're not going to suddenly just take a step up. This is absolutely what they needed. They need to cleanse their team of any kind of controversy because they're just going to pick it up along the way, right? Like, you know, the Eagles, they bathe in it, right? They're just going to pick up controversy along the way. If they can get down to zero controversy for the beginning of the season, by the time they pick up controversy midway, mm-hmm. they can handle it. You can't go into the season already full. My bus is full of controversy. Well, we got more people that got to get on. We got to get people that got, the kids got to get to school. So you got to find a way. So you cram more people on that bus. And that bus is going really slow to school, trying to go uphill. It's chugging along. You know, your bus is going to tip over and all these different things. Oh, the bus. Like, you're the Eagles. You have to get rid of this. Mailata says the quiet part out loud, which is what's needed, because this is exactly why they traded him, right? You can't sit here and just, you know, try to broad brush a situation with him where you can say, well, you know, he was great, but you know, we were looking to move on and we had a good price. No, you're not getting rid of a number one receiver who's still on the right side of 30 enough unless there's problems. And I'm glad somebody said that and addressed it and said, hey, listen, I get that some people want to say good things, but man, thank God this thing is over. The fact that you have an offensive lineman who is saying this was too much for us. How much does that permeate the team then? This is not Jalen Hurts. It's not another wide mm-hmm. receiver. Hey, and the wide receiver room is a big deal. That's why they got all new wide receivers this year with Devontae Smith. You had an offensive lineman saying, thank God this is over. Like, that tells you how much this permeated the team. They needed to do this, and thank goodness for them they did. Because now, like I said, you can at least get rid of some of that controversy before you pick more up during the season.
18: Well, but it's all the oxygen that it takes, right, in terms of Philadelphia media. And every player being asked about it, every media availability. Hey, what's really going on here? You're out trying to go to the grocery store in the off season. Hey, you know, is it really as bad as they say? Because nobody ever wanted to be the bad guy, right? The Eagles never said, yeah, it's now in, you know, this is a situation we just can't deal with. Nor did A.J. Brown until he finally shows up in New England. Quote, I know that this ain't heaven, but it's close to it. And all of the, when he got drafted mm-hmm. to the Titans, telling Vrabel, oh, I was hoping I'd be drafted by the Patriots. All of that story that is now taking on a life of its own. But for the Eagles, I want the definitive, whoever the person to write it is, whether it's an equipment guy, someone in the video room, whatever it is, for the last decade, Because look at all the people they've shuffled through, coordinators and everything else. Yet you've still had all this success. And yeah, it takes the other three teams in your division never really figuring anything out to allow you the level of success that you've had. But it's been so many different bodies with the same result. Yeah, we keep winning.
17: Yeah.
18: Yeah, it's craziness over there.
17: Yeah.
18: And this A.J. Brown thing. But I do like that someone finally raised their hand and said, good, it's done. We don't have to talk about it anymore.
17: Am I the only one? Do you all have amnesia? Like Kathy Bates in Misery. Yeah. He didn't get out of the car. Right? Are you all not watching what's been going on the last year and a half with A.J. Brown?
18: No, people are still going to ask the question. And when they come into training camp, it's still going to be, what the hell really went on? But after you do that first presser, boy, the weight of the world is going to be off your shoulders. Yeah, it's done. And we're into 2026. I mean, look, and he's in New England. Go bother him.
17: Doesn't matter.
18: Go ask him or go ask Vrabel about something. Leave us alone.
17: See, but here's the thing. When I worked in a supermarket, right, we had two kinds of brooms that we used to clean with. We had the big brown bristle brooms that were to clean any sort of stain that fell down, to sweep water if it got anywhere. Like, that was the big industrial broom. And then we had these gray brooms that were magnetized to specifically use in the aisle because it picked up dust, right? It picked up dust and dirt and it stuck there and you were able to sweep all the way through and everything else. The worst thing, we would do it all the time and the manager gets so mad because it was honestly easier to sweep the water that would get there with that broom instead. And once you do that, it ruins the magnetism of the broom. So many times the store managers would go, why are you using that broom? That's not value. How much these brooms cost? But like the Eagles are that gray broom where all you got to do is once you put it on the floor and start going, we're picking stuff up. We pick up controversy along the way. Like, that's why you got to get it down to zero. So it's when you put that broom down and you start going down the aisle, we're going to pick up a couple of things here. There's a piece of candy. There's some dust. There's a dust bunny right there. And there's this and there's this and there's this and all that. We're going to pick this up all. And by the time you get to the end of the aisle, wow, you picked up a lot of dust. We got to put that in and throw it away. Like, that's what the Eagles do. So you know they're going to have it because they can't not. Do you think they didn't solve it? It's still Sirianni and Jalen Hurts. And who knows if anybody on the team still likes Jalen Hurts? Maybe A.J. Brown hates him at the end. Maybe A.J. Brown still loves him. We don't know. But their point is at least to get rid of this, to start from zero.
18: But see, there you go. It's the old Herm Edwards, right? Not the don't hit send.
17: Hello.
18: Not the don't hit send. But he would always talk about you're sweeping the floor. As soon as you said broom, I started thinking about that, right? It's the, you can do all the stuff in the middle of the room pretty easy. It's the stuff you leave in the corners. Eagles always leave stuff in the corners.
17: Exit out by the Fresca, exit swollen dump. Just a quick shout out. Tony Maturi, Larry D'Antonio, Mike Dixon, Mary Owens. They were all so mad at us when we why are you doing that with the brooms? Those brooms cost so much money.
18: The shrinkage of people stealing stuff we can get through. But having to go back and wreck more of these brooms is a problem.
17: Like the minute we would see, why are you using the gray broom? Because it's easy to sweep the water out right here. The brown one, it doesn't do it. But that's, they're magnetized.
18: All right, sorry. Not anymore.
17: Oh, sorry.
18: Bad job by you.
17: Yeah, I think we took years off of those guys' lives with that. Oh, man.
18: They had a good run.
17: Exit out by the Fresca, exit Swollen Dome. Jason Smith, Mike Harmon, Path Mark, legends, all of them. But coming up next, with a little bit of a pause between now and the beginning of the NBA Finals tomorrow night, the three biggest lessons we have learned in the NBA playoffs to this point. Now, the finals take over. Knicks, Spurs, three biggest lessons we have learned from the NBA playoffs so far.
18: I got you.
17: It's coming up next. What's right up here. Jason and Mike, why are you using that broom? Fox Sports Radio.
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2: I'm either at a wedding reception or a bat mitzvah.
1: Sure. I mean, I don't know that we've ever played this on the radio before, ever.
2: This is great, though. Come on now. Chris has us dancing in the aisle. Chris,
3: as I said, we're getting the entire 90s feel.
1: Yeah, oh no, definitely. And now I'm going to get some Go New York, Go New York, Go at some point, right?
3: I gave that to you last night.
1: Okay. You get a little bit out here. Left foot,
2: two stumps. Now you're begging.
1: Now
2: which means you're going to get nothing.
1: Or at least like get a little bit electric slide or something like that, you know, or the new electric slide.
2: We got some time. There's a new one now?
1: Well,
2: there's a new electric one?
1: No.
2: Whoa.
1: This is where I'm dating myself.
3: Is that even legal?
1: There was the electric slide, and then like in the late 90s was the new electric slide, which they used for a Bobby Brown song. It might have been,
2: Bobby Brown, yeah, no, or the actress?
1: Not Bobby Brown from the Warrant videos.
2: Yeah, the cherry.
1: No, Bobby Brown, New Edition Bobby Brown. Like, it was one of his songs where they did the new electric slide to, and I don't know why. I remember seeing people do it. It was, you would hop up and hop back, and then you would do some kind of move and spin. You would hop up and hop back. I don't remember what it was. Yeah. See, I'm a purist, though. I'm original electric slide.
2: See, if it was, we go back to the 80s, we could do the Land of a Thousand Dances by
1: the WWF.
2: I mean, because it is the anniversary of the death of Freddie Blassie. 85.
1: Yeah, I know.
2: That's a hell of a run.
1: Come on, yeah, I know.
2: I'll wrap you with my cane, okay, you pencil neck.
1: You generally don't celebrate anniversaries of people's deaths.
2: Sure you do. You celebrate the memories that you have of them.
1: No, you celebrate their birthdays. You celebrate big things they did. You don't celebrate.
2: How about we commemorate?
1: Okay, commemorate is a better word. You're saying celebrate. We're going to celebrate the day
2: he died. It's a celebration of life.
1: We're celebrating the day he died. Nobody does that. No,
2: we commemorated. Celebrated.
1: Hey,
2: celebrate our memory of the man that was.
1: We're going to celebrate this guy's death. Yeah, but nobody liked him.
2: He's hanging out with Nikolai Volkoff in the Iron Sheik. Come on.
1: I didn't like him in high school. He was a jerk to me. We're going to celebrate his death. Like, I mean, real people don't do that.
2: No, you took it to a negative.
1: Real people don't do that.
2: No, positivity.
1: You said celebrate somebody's death.
2: Yeah, it's a day of his death, and we have fond memories of him.
1: Okay, that's a celebration of life.
2: Same thing.
1: No, not really.
2: Sure it
1: is. Okay.
2: I'm not saying I'm glad he's dead.
1: No, but okay.
2: I'm glad. I'm not going movie guy.
1: When you say we're celebrating the Knicks winning the title, but are we celebrating the Spurs winning the title? That's okay. That's two different things, right?
2: Yeah, but I didn't go celebrating Jack Nicholson.
1: Celebrating someone's life.
2: celebrating
1: someone's death are two different things. They're different things. That's basically what you have said.
2: No.
1: That's not at all what you did. Hey, you know what today is? Party. Chug. Like, that's what you're doing.
2: It made me smile thinking of Freddie Blassie and talking about the Land of a Thousand Dances.
1: Yeah, Freddie, but you know, he died today. Let's celebrate the day of his death. What,
2: thinking about the great moments that he had in WWF lore.
1: No. People are thinking about you walking around going, hey, someone's dead. Let's talk about it. Like, no, I don't, you know. No. No, I think that's a... You chose poor words there. For a guy that speaks for a living, you chose poor words.
2: No, I don't think
1: there.
2: So. I think you're just trying to paint me in a bad light.
1: I think you did. Here's what I want you to do. I want you to go home. I want you to call your daughters up, and I want you to think about something. When I say, hey, do you want to go celebrate the day of this person's death with me? And tell me what they say. Pick a random person. Now, they may say...
2: Does it mean we watch the movies?
1: They may say...
2: We go to their favorite restaurant?
1: No. Just say that. That's all you want to say. And they may say, well, that's on brand for my dad. He's, you know, he talks about that. But just see what they say. Would you say, will you celebrate so-and-so? I'm going to celebrate the day of so-and-so's death.
2: Okay.
1: And see what they say. Just tell me if they say, yeah, I'm in. Let me know. I'll meet you there. Or if they go, dad.
2: Why did you go Shatner on it?
1: Dad,
2: my kids are not going to Shatner this.
1: Spock, the Klingons died. Spock, they died. They went, got sucked out into space in a vacuum. Spock. Nothing we could do. Look at them. They're waving to us. Spock. I don't get it. Why, Spock? Day one, game one of the NBA Finals tomorrow night.
2: Mm-hmm.
1: Right? Now we'll have much more on the Knicks and the Spurs coming up. We got our stuff that we're afraid of, not afraid
2: you're
1: of.
2: You're afraid of a lot
1: else.
2: Of things.
1: Oh, yeah. I'll tell you who is.
2: You're not afraid of those falling prices, though.
1: I'll tell you. Watch out at Walmart, falling prices. But let's do this for a few minutes. with everything now in the rearview mirror, except the finals that take over tomorrow night that run all the way through the 4th of July, the three biggest lessons we have learned from the playoffs this year. Okay. Three biggest lessons. Lesson number one, if you are injured and you would like to play again in the playoffs, do not go to Spain for treatment.
0: Number one.
1: That's number one. Do not go to Spain for treatment. That does not work.
2: Even though the internet would tell you it's a very popular destination and great results, I have to go and I need a further breakdown because the title of that doesn't work in this particular case.
1: World Cup favorites, right? One of the two, like, no matter who's doing it, probably one of the top two or three teams overall in the world for the World Cup coming up in a couple of weeks. But if you want to play in the playoffs, don't go to Spain for treatment. Somewhere else. Somewhere else. Somewhere else. Maybe Canada. Maybe Mexico. Maybe Russia. Maybe Portugal. But not Spain.
2: I mean, Brazil, they blessed the plane before it left.
1: Sure. Brazil, sure.
2: They did a thing with a giant water cannon the cross and the whole nine thing.
1: But you also can't go to Italy. That didn't work well for World Cup for them. But don't go to Spain.
2: I've got Italian friends who are. They missed like a come and dude. They missed. Up,
3: why do you hurt me?
1: They went from.
2: Look what you did to Puffet. You made him sad. Which means you're not getting.
3: I haven't seen them in the World Cup for a generation now.
1: They were the best team in the world for years. They had Gianluca Pagliuca. Now they haven't been in the. I think the Jets have been to the playoffs more recently than Italy.
3: They haven't won a knockout round game since they won the World Cup in 06.
1: Gianluca Pagliuca. So number one, that's lesson number one, right? If you want to be healthy, don't go to Spain.
0: Lesson number two.
1: If your arena gets taken over by fans from the opposing team, it's time to disband that franchise.
2: No.
1: Yeah, 100%. Bye, 76ers. Bye, Cavaliers. No,
2: where you need to have a bigger tax structure.
1: See ya.
2: For those importing those fans.
1: See ya.
2: Whether it's the flights, proving their place of origin, or if as they buy the tickets, you can somehow get some exorbitant fees levied against them, right? A tariff system.
1: No. By the time you get tariffs through the court, the tariffs will be okay, then they're not okay, then they're okay, then they're not okay. It's going to be a zero-sum game. Just if your arena gets taken over by fans, disband the team. Because clearly fans don't care enough to come to a playoff game, right?
2: Sometimes they like their wallets more.
1: But
2: and the Spurs are trying to enact a thing saying, hey, we will take your season tickets away if you sell them to those ruffians from New York and New Jersey and that greater area. All of those things say, but I can't blame folks if they think a little bit with their wallet. It's like, hey, that guy really wants it. So if I price it exorbitantly high and they still pay it, I win.
1: If you can't get fans to come to your games, give the team to another city that will get fans to come to their games. That's all you have to do.
2: I mean, they're still sold out.
1: You had chances. But when you have the other team come in and they know they can take over and they're like Alexander the Great. Listen, I'm just going to show up and I'm going to attack your country and I'm going to control it. And I'm only 15 years old. By the time he was 17, he controlled most of Europe. He would just show up and go, hey, I'm here. Oh, yeah, we're laying down for you. Okay, come on in. It's your country now, Alexander. Come on in. It's your country. Come on in. This is what it is right now. The Knicks fans. Oh, come on in. Knicks fans, you guys own the play. Come on in. That's fine. Philadelphia, Cleveland, a couple other places. Disband.
2: Hey, power structure. They had to look out for that 15-year-old.
1: Disband.
2: Wasn't all him.
1: The third lesson.
0: Number three.
1: These teams need big changes to get to the next level, meaning to get back to the finals.
2: Everybody but the Spurs.
1: Not everybody. But specifically, the Thunder, the Nuggets, the Celtics, and the Rockets. Those four teams specifically, of all the teams that got, like, even a team like Orlando, I could say they need a little bit of seasoning. They got some dudes. They blew a 3-1 lead. Okay. The Pistons, Jalen Duren really disappointed. They need another, a number two score, right? You saw that during the playoffs, but the Pistons are young, deep enough. They should be able to get that second score pretty easily, right? Like, there's a couple of contending teams where I can say, yeah, no, they don't need to worry about stuff as much because they're younger and they're more athletic and they're a little bit deeper. But Oklahoma City, you saw, wow, Did we really struggle against the team that is going to be the team that everybody is going to try to beat for the next 10 years, right? You need big changes.
2: Well, Denver. I mean, they're really good in the regular season. That we've established. And then you get a title last year, and now people want to go and pick apart. Mm. Look, you can only beat who's on the schedule, right? Just like your Knicks coming into this finals.
1: Yeah,
2: but the Spurs
1: are going to be on the schedule for a long time.
2: No, they're going to be on that schedule. But I'm just saying, in terms of, like, all right, you got your title. And then you ran into this new look Spurs. And yes, you've got to go and make some tweaks. And Chet either needs to start really bulking up or perhaps get shipped out of town. But there are changes afoot. You forgot Cleveland. Or was it too obvious?
1: Well, the thing about Cleveland is I don't know how big contenders Cleveland are.
2: I mean,
1: Cleveland just had a year where, hey, We got to the Eastern Conference Finals.
2: But they were one of the preseason favorites.
1: Yeah, but they're also a team that's not been nearly as good the last. Like, they've gone from 3 years ago, Cavaliers at the top of the East, and it's, now it's the Celtics are better, now the Cavaliers, now the Knicks are better, now the Pacers are better. Like, this was a great year for them to overachieve, but I don't see that coming again.
2: I did like Darius Garland kind of laughing. But they didn't really overachieve. Like, they met expectations. They were expected to be here. In the preseason odds, they were one of the favorites.
1: They were a team that, I give them credit for beating the Pistons the way they did, winning those two games on the road, but they're not built to, I mean, you're going to try to run it back with James Harden next year? Come on, man. You saw it didn't work. Well, you are far away from being a team that can say, all right, we expect to be back in the Eastern Conference Finals next year.
2: But this is where we get into the great divide of what the regular season means and doesn't. You know what I mean? Because you can race to the top of the charts and then come playoff time. Ta-da, here we are.
1: But look, you look at a team like Denver, who outside of the championship year has done nothing but underachieve in the playoffs. Boston, who showed you that, hey, maybe we're really good. We get Jason Tatum back and you blow a 3-1 lead to the 76ers. Like, you need a big change. You want to stay up at the top.
2: Well, they still need to explain what the hell happened at the end of that series.
1: I mean,
2: that is just a giant egg.
1: Yeah.
2: We have the questions about, we celebrated and properly so, someone raising their hand going, hey, at least that A.J. Brown thing's done. Same thing here. We got no knowledge at this point of Jason Tatum. Is he okay or is he not?
1: I don't know. I don't know what's going to happen with everything, but at least we got rid of A.J. Brown. I don't know what's going to happen with the Sixers, but we got rid of A.J. Brown. That's good.
2: Because that would be the fourth lesson in all of these playoffs. They still need to figure out how they want to message injuries and how truthful they want to be. Because teams are still playing a lot of games, and Adam Silver's over there going, ratings are great. Ratings are great. Everybody's watching. We got Wemby. We got the Knicks. We're feeling good. I don't have to answer the questions about all those other pieces of information that, I don't know, might be helpful for us. It's kind of like Caitlin Clark, right? Guy losing his badge.
1: Okay.
2: Because he talked about the injury.
1: Yeah. Well, I'm waiting for the other side of that story to come out.
2: He broke the code, he claims. Yeah.
1: So there you go. There's your big playoff lessons. And now the Knicks and the Spurs will take center stage tomorrow night. Time now to find out what's trending in the wide world of sports with someone who's been called the Chet Holmgren of Fox Sports Radio. Mm-hmm. He's very tall, and the other day he did a lot of standing around. It's Steve DeSager.
4: I could guard Wemby that well. I have great confidence. By the way, you mentioned ratings. Game 7 of the West Final drew nearly 16 million total viewers, the most watched conference finals game in a decade. Expecting big ratings for the NBA Finals, which starts Wednesday. The Spurs host the Knicks, who've won 11 straight. This is a Spurs franchise that only a couple years ago was finishing back-to-back 22-win seasons. And then last year, just 34 victories. 2 years after 22 wins, they could win the title. And that's what the 1999 Spurs did, by the way, when they added Tim Duncan and won the title after being so bad right before that. And their opponent in 1999 was, yes, the New York Knicks. So anyway, that gets started with Game 1 on Wednesday, Game 2 in San Antonio on Friday. And by the way, they are celebrating in Major League Baseball Lou Gehrig Day today. Number 4 patch on the Dodger uniform tonight for... If you look it up, it's not just this being the day that he started the long games played streak. This is also the day Lou Gehrig passed away. 16 years later on the exact day. I wouldn't say, like you put it in the segment, they're celebrating somebody's passing.
1: Yeah.
4: This is actually the day that he passed. So the Dodgers with those patches playing Arizona, which has a number 4 patch on as well. And Tanner Scott's on for the save for LA. It's 6-5 Dodgers at Arizona in the bottom of the ninth. Everything else is final.
1: Now you want a good quick story about the 4 patch? So the Mets are wearing the 4 patch, and Carlos Mendoza wearing the 4 patch. And a friend of mine, one of my good friends from New York, texted me, said, "Hey, why are the Mets wearing that 4 patch on their jersey?" And I wrote back, I said, "It's for Lenny Dykstra. It's commemorating it's the 30th anniversary of Lenny Dykstra's first game with the Mets." And he goes like, "Really?" And I said, "Yeah." And he said, "You know, they're celebrating stuff in a lost season." So I guarantee you, he's now. I talked to Jason. Jason told me it's for Lenny Dykstra.
4: You're just going to let it go, aren't you?
1: Oh, yeah, completely.
4: This reminds me when I was in school and a friend of mine had a girl convinced it's Dodger green. She
1: Wow, really?
4: She was unaware. Wow. You know, not watching a lot of games on TV.
1: No, if it was Sean Green, you would say, okay. But yeah. No, you've been Dodger Green. I like that.
4: And by the way, at least Dodger fans could say, oh, they're honoring Duke Snyder tonight. Didn't know. Don't know why, but okay, let's go. Seattle won its 8th straight game, beating the Mets 8-3. Colorado, an 8-2 win at the Angels. My goodness, those are two of the worst teams in all of America. This is a Rockies team that already has 38 losses this year. They got 8 runs off the Angel starter, Grayson Rodriguez, in 3 2/3. He had 91 pitches in 3 2/3. Rodriguez takes the loss. His ERA is up to an even 10 on the season. And if the Angels lose tomorrow, their record will be 23-40. Texas won its 5th straight game.
1: 23 wins, 40 losses, 40, yeah. 1 home run off an outfielder's head went over the fence.
4: Might as well sign Canseco at this point. Texas won its 5th straight, 7-4 at St. Louis with 3 runs in the top of the 9th. Milwaukee won again, 8-3 over San Francisco, winning pitcher Kyle Harrison, 7-1. ERA 1.57. Harrison had 12 strikeouts in 5 2/3. Cincinnati came back for a 10-inning win over the Royals, 4-3. Cleveland beat the Yankees. Detroit shut out Tampa Bay. Philadelphia edged San Diego, 3-2. We had quite a game one of the Stanley Cup final at Carolina tonight. Vegas gets the game winner with under 3.5 minutes to go for a 5-4 victory. Amazingly, road teams, when they're down multiple goals at any point in a game one of the final, had never come back to win until tonight. 0-55 in that spot all time in game ones.
1: Move on
4: the road.
1: Move on.
4: And here it was a 2-0 Carolina lead in the first. 2 goals for Nikolaj Ehlers. He had scored on the first shot of the night. And still, the visitors get the W. Sportsnet in Canada made sure to pass along that these Carolina Hurricanes in the regular season lost 9 times when leading by multiple goals, which tied for most in the NHL. So a true road team has won game one of the final for the first time in a decade. Vegas is at Carolina again for game two on Thursday. And in the WNBA, Atlanta over Connecticut, which is 2-9. Back to you.
1: Thank you, Steve-O.
2: Now, if I can, real quick, we often reference the work of Sarah Langs on the show.
4: That's right.
2: ALS, and she's working and giving
4: suffering
2: us all the stats.
4: Suffering from it and still working and still doing great work.
2: So one of the things she got to curate this year, and last year they did a trading card set, and a lot of money went to Mass General. This year she curated a signed bat from a member of each team in Major League Baseball. The auctions are up on MLB Auctions right now if you want to add a cool piece of memorabilia, and it goes towards working to find a cure for ALS.
4: Very good.
2: So Sarah Lang's doing that work as well.
1: 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Jason Smith, Mike Harmon live from the Fox Sports Radio Studios. 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
5: 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How about Jason's Jets or Knicks ones? It's all there, plus more.
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1: 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So with Game 1 of the NBA Finals coming up tomorrow night, by this time we're going to be breaking down Game 1 of the Spurs and the Knicks.
2: Will you be laughing or will you be crying?
1: I'm always laughing. And unless I'm crying. Who won the lead-up to Game 1? Right? Who won the last few days? You go back from the San Antonio Spurs celebrating beating the Thunder like they won the title. Okay, emotionally, what did they put into it?
2: A lot of emotion.
1: Then we got this today from Knicks head coach Mike Brown, which we played throughout the show tonight. He's asked a question, NBA Finals Media Day, about when, you know, years ago, when he was coaching Pee Wee League flag football.
2: Yeah.
1: He was a defensive coordinator. And
2: dig that there's a defensive coordinator.
1: Yeah, I know. I didn't flag football. Yeah. And he was asked, like, hey, you know, what about this? And he told a story about what he would do to try to get the kids' parents involved in cheering for the team. And this was the Mike Brown story.
19: We were awesome. We actually dominated that league. We had to cheer all our parents. You know, after every game and before every game, we get our parents in with the kids. And our cheer would be, who let the dogs out? Woo, woo, woo. Who let the dogs out? Woo, woo, woo. So that's for all you older, they're adults now, right? Yeah, they are adults. For all you older dogs back in the day that were 6 and 7 that are now like 30.
2: Give it 6 and 7.
1: 6-7, 6-7. Typical, there's your San Antonio crowd, no one laughing, even though you had Mike Brown singing Who Let the Dogs Out.
2: That was the happiest I've ever seen a coach in a press conference where he hadn't just won something literally moments before.
1: Look, and that's where that's a thing, right? Like, seeing today Mike Brown be loose enough to tell that story. To tell, you know, here's the day before the NBA final. You would think the Knicks, the pressure of the world, and he's telling this story about who let the dogs out. You know, seeing Mitchell Robinson just having a little finger sleeve on his broken finger. I've no doubt he's playing tomorrow.
2: Go to the podium, Mitchell. Go to the podium.
1: I don't even know if he's going to even be on the injury report. Like, this could have been a story that derailed the Knicks over the course of the past 4 or 5 days. Look at this. They can't even negotiate off days without guys getting hurt and how embarrassing this is. And instead, it was kind of a non-story. Like, seeing that, I feel great about the mental place where the Knicks are right now going into Game 1. Because you have the fact that the Mitchell Robinson story was just a story, didn't go anywhere, didn't affect them. Mike Brown is loose here at the press conference. Like, you know, hearing Brunson and Karl Anthony Towns and the guys talk about the relationship with the fans and what they need to do. Like, they seem mentally like they are in a great place right now. And so if you're talking about who's won the lead up to Game 1, I'm going to tell you the Knicks have, because they feel and look really loose going into this game tomorrow night.
2: My favorite quote in all of it comes from Karl Anthony Towns. Quote, the greatest currency you can earn in New York City is not money. It's respect. To have the respect of the fans in the city

0: 24 hours. Uh-oh. We talk about it. 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
22: Last night, a blown call changed everything. 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I'm Timbo, and on the Sports Slice podcast, we cut through the noise, breaking down the biggest moments, the plays, the controversies, and the stories behind the headlines that nobody else is telling. We go straight to the athletes and get their reactions, their locker room stories, the laughs, the drama, the triumphs, the moments that never

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3: Everything's final now in Major League Baseball. The Dodgers held on for a 6-5 victory at Arizona. Shohei Ohtani with 2 hits, 2 RBIs. Freddie Freeman with 3 hits, 2 RBIs, including an early homer. Texas won its 5th straight game, 7-4 at St. Louis, with 3 runs in the top of the 9th. The loss to Cardinals closer Riley O'Brien. Seattle won its 8th straight, 8-3 over the New York Mets. Victories for Pittsburgh and Colorado on the road, the A's as well. Milwaukee over San Francisco. 8-3, winning pitcher Kyle Harrison, who struck out 12, now 7-1. Cincinnati came back for a 10-inning win against Kansas City, 4-3. Game 1 of the Stanley Cup Final went to Vegas in a comeback at Carolina, 5-4, getting the game winner with under 3.5 minutes to go. The Atlanta Falcons gave wide receiver Drake Lund a 4-year extension. London gets the deal that's worth $100 million guaranteed. I'm Steve DeSager.
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8: How ready are Harmon and I for game 1 of the NBA Finals? We just spent the last 4 minutes watching the Intercontinental title match between Ricky the Dragon Steamboat and the Honky Tonk Man from 89?
9: Controversial,
8: was
9: McMahon.
8: It, was it 89?
9: Yeah, that's about right, yeah.
8: Where they each looked like they pinned the other?
9: Yeah, no, actually, we're going all the way back to 1987 in Buffalo, New York. I don't know. Did he pin him?
8: With the Intercontinental Championship.
9: I don't think he deserves that bout. And then Jesse Ventura is breaking down. It's like, no, by virtue of his effort at WrestleMania.
8: Harmon just goes, we haven't had a game on TV in like a half hour. Yeah, here, watch this. And he shows his computer. Here, look, it's Ricky the Dragon Steamboat and the Honky Tonk Man from 1987.
9: Making his way to the arena.
8: Okay, well, watch,
9: accompanied by his manager, Colonel Jimmy Hart.
8: Okay.
9: I mean, and you didn't even need to look up.
8: No,
9: you went, Honky Tonk.
8: No. Honky Tonk Man. Oh, shake, rattle, and roll. I mean, when he would do the hip swivel, shake, rattle, and roll.
9: I like when he does the hips. Wait, he didn't do it there.
8: Yeah, he was a lot of fun, man. He was very underrated. Like those two guys, Ricky the Dragon Steamboat, so incredibly overrated. Honky Tonk Man, incredibly underrated.
9: See?
8: Like you said, hey, we're going to take a wrestle. What are we going to do? We're going to base him on Elvis. That's going to work. Let's go.
9: Well, and then they had the Hammer Valentine dressed up with him, yeah, and they were tagged, hated everything because put the black hair and whatever and wear the rhinestone jumpsuit.
8: Yeah.
9: But like the Golden Age. Right here. I mean, I keep telling you that's got to be a bit. We got to just start getting these wrestlers on, go to some of these cons and just get our 10-minute interviews with these guys to get the random stories. Because they're there, man. They're there for us to take part in our history and legend. And yes, of course, there were no games live, so I needed a fix.
8: He's the Honky Tonk Man. He's cool. He's cocky. He's bad. So... Big night tonight, night 1 of the Stanley Cup Final.
9: Yeah.
8: Hurricanes lose. I turn the page, though. I turn the page tomorrow. It's about the NBA Finals.
9: I know. Between that and the Mets, you're just page. Like, how do I get rid page. Of Tuesday?
8: Oh, the Mets are so far below, but I mean, but still, it's like, that's all I had at the end of the night, right? Hurricanes lost. Okay, late game, West Coast. Nope, Mets stink. Errors. Everybody's terrible. Okay. But I turn the page because tomorrow I'm already deep in Knicks. Mental prep for the game tomorrow night. I am deep in my prep for tomorrow night.
9: So, as a fan, talk show host,
8: mm-hmm.
9: general lunatic.
10: Yeah.
9: How do you start getting yourself mentally ready? I mean, are you going to, is there an order of films you have to watch?
8: No, it's where the stuff that normally goes into my brain, like as I think, it still goes into my brain, but there's that Knicks, game one, Knicks.
9: It's like a
8: Knicks.
9: Pulse?
8: Yeah, like behind it, like you're trying, like when you're trying to deal with a headache and do things at the same time, like you, it's hard to just ignore that there. Like that's, but this is more like a, just a, like a tingle in the brain that's going Knicks. Knicks.
9: Have you laid out your outfit? Okay. Like, what are you wearing tomorrow? I mean, are we going to get a jersey? Oh.
8: Well, yeah. I got my Knicks hoodie. I got my good luck Knicks hoodie ready for tomorrow. No, I got my orange socks ready for tomorrow. No, I'm good. I'm ready for tomorrow. I'm ready for game
9: freshly
8: one, man.
9: Freshly laundered, okay.
8: Ready for game one. Now, we'll have more on this game one coming up in about 15 minutes. Big stuff to break down, including why I'm not afraid of Wemby. But the highlight that's going to take up everybody's time between now and game one comes to us courtesy from Major League Baseball tonight. The Rockies beating the Angels 8-2. Well, did people even go to the game? Are you telling me, is this a game that nobody attended? No, no, there were fans in this game. But the Rockies were up 7-0 early in this game against the A's. Bottom of the fourth inning. Castro hits a home run, 3-run homer, 7-0 Rockies.
9: No, okay. It escalated quickly.
8: Yeah.
9: Yeah.
8: So Rumfield comes up next, and they're still showing the replay of Castro's 3-run homer, which was to right field, Joe Adell going back to the wall and not there. So they kind of join Rumfield's home run kind of in progress, right? Like they're still showing the replay of it, but, it's about what happened when Rumfield's ball got to the outfield that is going to be the highlight everybody sees for the next 24.
11: And now back to back, here goes TJ Rumfield toward the wall, and it bounces off the glove of Adell, and TJ's in his second.
12: Did he catch Adell in the head on the bounce back? Like, Jose Canseco? I'm not kidding.
9: This might be a homer.
12: That's what I'm saying.
13: Yep.
9: There it is.
13: That's a home run.
8: Yeah, Angels TV on the call. It is a home run because Joe Adell ranged to the right center field gap. Joe Adell, who more famously robbed 3 home runs in a game on April 4th, right? Joe Adell's a pretty good player. He's a really good young player. He's a good hitter. He's a good outfielder. Except this is a play that now is going to be what Joe Adell's about.
9: Yeah, announced attendance. 26,426 were there for it.
8: 26,426 got to see Joe Adell range to the gap in right center field on the warning track, put up his glove to catch the ball. The ball deflects a tiny bit off of his glove, hits Joe Adell in the head, and bounces over the fence for a home run. Hits Joe Adell. There's no mistaking it. There's no, well, maybe it didn't. Nope. This hits Joe Adell in the head and bounces over the fence just a scant 33 years after Jose Canseco was the most famous person to have a ball hit off his head and go for a home run, showing you that time, in fact, Mike Harmon, is a flat circle.
9: Is a flat circle. We've had some start to theorize that perhaps it'll be 7 years until the next one, like a transference, because Canseco wore 33, Adell wears 7. So
8: yeah.
9: 7 years from now, hopefully you and I are here to clown someone who has the same thing happen. But we've watched Adell, long a heralded prospect for the Angels, start to come into his own power there at the plate, and certainly the heroics in the outfield. And then you see this, and it was happening at the same time the chaos was going on
8: yeah.
9: in Stanley Cup game one.
8: Mm-hmm.
9: So divided attention. I'm like, did I see what I just saw?
8: Yeah.
9: Did he Canseco that?
8: Yeah. Oh, yeah.
9: Because at first, like, all right, it was off his glove. No, it's off his head.
8: And, well, and now to, you know, because you, I knew that's what I'm waiting for. You know how Berman would report this?
9: Ooh, how would Berman grab this one?
8: DJ, clearly, it's now time for Jose Canseco to call Joe Adell and say, I did it. Now, Adell, someone like you has done it also.
9: Oh, no.
8: TJ. TJ, clearly, Adell saying, hello, the ball hit me in the head and bounced over the fence for a home run. TJ, clearly, fans are laughing, rolling in the aisles while I was rolling in the deep, seeing this ball hit off Joe Adell's head. And Adell, the ball goes for a home run.
9: Oh, no. Oh, boy.
8: Should I keep going with the Dell songs?
9: Did the ball say hello from the other side? TJ? Okay, come on.
8: No. I already gave you the good one. I gave you the good ones, man. I mean, that was all the good Joe Adele ones.
9: I figure you had at least three or four still holstered.
8: TJ, clearly, rumor has it the ball hit off Adele's head and bounced over the fence for a home run.
9: Oh, no.
8: I knew you'd like that one.
9: No, it's good. Is there any chance?
8: TJ, no hometown glory for Adele tonight as the ball hits him in the head and bounces over the fence.
9: Is there any chance that in the...
8: TJ, clearly, instead of chasing fly balls, he should have been chasing pavements because of the ball hitting off Adele's head for a home run. No one will go easy on me tonight, says Adele following the game. TJ, it wasn't a skyfall, but a baseball that fell and hit me in the head and bounced over the fence for a home run.
9: Skyfall makes an appearance. Oh boy.
8: Okay. All right. So it's done.
9: So is there any way that Adele would be a good sport about this, lean into it, let Jose Canseco make a couple of bucks, and they do a Topps Now card?
8: Oh, sure,
9: with
8: sure,
9: images
8: sure.
9: of both
8: oh,
9: of them having the ball dude, bounce off their heads.
8: Dude, I'm telling you, man.
9: If not them, there'll be some unlicensed product
8: I
9: that does
8: I guarantee you Jose Canseco has been booked for the Dan Patrick Show tomorrow morning. Maybe hour two, if Jose is on the West Coast.
9: Yeah.
8: Because it's early.
9: I think he's still out this way.
8: But maybe hour two, I'm sure Paul Papp's called right away. Jose, hey, I don't know if you saw what happened tonight in the game. Joe Adele, call me back. I don't think the ball went over the fence and Paul Papp's was on the phone calling up Jose Canseco. Jose, yeah, hey, man.
9: You know, it's like the Shakespeare head in the bat cave. I mean, flip it up and there's a phone ready to be had.
8: I two big things off of this. Number one is that I really am surprised because, you know, baseballs, when they hit you in the head, hurt.
9: Yeah.
8: And you know, wearing a baseball hat, the crown of the hat is going to protect you a little bit and your hair will protect you a little bit. But this is still a baseball from a really high vantage point coming down and hitting you in the head. And I know that it deflected a tiny bit off the glove, but that's still gotta hurt. And yet both Adele and Canseco were both just talking about it. Canseco was laughing about it after hit me in the head and bounced over the fence. Like, I can't believe that these guys just go right back to playing. Yeah, no, I'm all good. Like, nobody going out there. No concussion, check on either of these guys. Like, I mean, Canseco in 93, it didn't happen. But like, no, yeah, just gonna go play. Yeah, ball hit me in the head, but I'm fine. I'm good. I'm gonna keep going playing. Like, that really surprised me.
9: The endorphin
8: not like,
9: hey,
8: I need
9: rush.
8: A minute, man. I need a minute. I got hit in the head with a ball. What, when it's something we're not looking? No. Look at the ball the whole way. Still hit me in the head.
9: One of those things you try to shake off because of the shame that will accompany it. Not only if you gave up the home run, but if you were also hurt from it. Maybe a little bit of
8: easy way to come off the field. Hey, I'm hurt. Okay. Yeah. I'm not playing anymore. Are you kidding? That's got to be probably the longest 5.5 innings of Joe Adele's career going, I got to play the rest of this game that we're losing 8-0 where the ball hit me in the head and bounced over the fence. And then I'm going to have to answer questions about it after, unless I do a Mitchell Robinson and not show up at the press conference. Just take me out of the game. I'm leaving the field.
9: Well,
8: whether you're going to get looked at or not, leave the field. I'm done for the night. I'll see you tomorrow. See you guys tomorrow.
9: At least it was a home game where fans are happy because of the performance and are well served by the owner. And oh,
8: I don't know that anybody's been happy in Anaheim about the performance for a while.
9: Performance.
8: The thing is about Canseco, I was a production assistant at ESPN. It was my first week there in 1993 when Canseco got hit in the head with the ball, right? One of the most famous highlights of all time. All right, they called me for the job on Mother's Day or the day after Mother's Day. And I took the job and I left in a week. I left Syracuse in a week and I was there at ESPN as a production assistant for a week. I'm in SportsCenter meetings and my head is spinning. Like, this is the greatest thing in the world. And Canseco gets hit in the head. And I remember him saying following the game in his interview going, man, ESPN's going to play this every day for a month. And ESPN SportsCenter decided, yeah, that's what we're going to do. So every show would open up with the two anchors saying, hello and welcome to SportsCenter. You know, and look, Dan Patrick was doing SportsCenter back then. But like the 6:30 SportsCenter, the early one, would open up with like Charlie Steiner and Bob Lee or whoever it was. And they had the thing, we called it the giz that was behind them that, shows, you know, highlights while they're talking. They're like, hey, hello, welcome to SportsCenter. Coming up today, we have blah, blah, blah, blah, blah. And of course, this is day three of Jose Canseco being featured on SportsCenter, after saying that I'll be on ESPN every day for a month. And so I was actually in the rundown meeting where it was like day 21, and I was in the meeting for like the 6:30 Sports Center. The producer and the director and the coordinating producer were there, like all the people in charge of the shows are going, should we still show the Canseco thing? Like, I don't know. Are we still, does it look like we're just making fun of the guy now? Is it, yeah, let's just stop. So they stopped at like 21 games, and it became a story like the next day in the newspaper, because, you know, the newspaper was
9: sure. Well, yeah.
8: And people write, oh, ESPN stops their Canseco streak at 21 days or whatever it was for, you know, him not showing. And I'm sitting there going, man, I was in that meeting. I'm a bigwig now. Like, I would have been like Perez Hilton before Perez Hilton. Like, I was in that meeting. I know exactly how that happened. Like, that seemed to be a pretty big conversation for that to, you know, to just go, yeah, we're not going to show. We're just embarrassing. We got mileage out of it, but let's just not do it. And so they stopped it after like 21 days. And I was there. I was in the meeting where it was decided. I mean, I didn't speak in the meeting.
9: No.
8: I was just there going, okay. And they all talked about it and they decided we're not going to do it. And then the next day was a news. It was like Ripken's streak ending. Oh, they didn't run it all day yesterday. Okay.
9: Did any of you take a lap and shake hands with anybody?
8: No, it wasn't that kind of
9: stuff. You know, I have a ticket stub for that.
8: Do you really?
9: Yeah.
8: You should sell that. That's worth a lot of money.
9: No, I need them to sign it.
8: Oh, what are the odds you're going to get them to sign it?
9: I think pretty
8: just give
9: good.
8: It to me. I'll sign it. Saying it's Cal Ripken.
9: No,
8: it's fine.
9: Cal Ripken's is pretty...
8: I can learn Cal Ripken's signature in probably 5 minutes.
9: I don't know that you want to be saying that on air.
8: I can.
9: All of a sudden, there's a plethora of forged Cal Ripken Jr. signatures on the marketplace. There was a Yahoo on Fox Sports Radio. Exactly.
8: That was reminds one of my favorite.
9: Is that 90s?
8: One of my favorite episodes of West Wing was when the president was out of town and he wasn't available and Leo, the chief of staff, needed him to sign a document. And his secretary goes, you know, you didn't ask, but I can sign the president's name pretty good. And he goes, on a document that removes someone from power? Yeah. Or do you think that would be a bad idea? I was like, okay, there we go.
9: Maybe a bridge too far. Yeah, I mean, normally it's a, hey.
8: I can sign Cal Ripken's
9: little Jimmy Knucklehead wrote, he's like, hey, Mr. President, do you like stuff?
8: Yeah.
9: And signed it. Yeah, Jimmy, great.
8: Now, luckily for Joe Adell, this will be a big headline for a day. But Canseco, because he was such an icon and a big, like, okay, and a bad outfielder, like, okay, this is going to live forever. Joe Adell is going to be, you know. We've seen, you know, we people are going to show the Canseco thing just as much as the Joe Adell one.
9: Absolutely.
8: Now. Just as much you're going to see.
9: Because it opens up the can of worms. You know, Jose was right.
8: Yeah.
9: Jose. About a lot of stuff. He's also going to be in a White Sox alumni home run derby.
8: Yeah, but don't forget, listen to him on the Dan Patrick Show
9: tomorrow. Absolutely. He'll tell you all about it.
8: Exit out by the Fresca, exit Swollen Dome. Jason Smith, Mike Harmon, live from the Fox Sports Radio studios. Coming up next, we get into our breakdown of the NBA Finals, what I am scared and not scared about for the Knicks and the Spurs. And here's a hint, I'm not scared of Wemby. That's next.
9: Last feeder.
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0: Fox Sports Radio, the Jason Smith Show with my best friend, Mike Harmon. Where we are now less than 24 hours away, we are like 19 hours away from game one of the NBA Finals. The New York Knicks in the NBA Finals featuring Wemby.
1: Wow.
0: That's the official name.
1: Is that really what we're going to do? Yes. We're going to dismiss
0: the official name.
1: That cast. I know a lot of folks have that it's all about legacy and history and all of these exciting things that you're going to throw on Wembanyama here at 22 years old because we're throwing it back to 1999.
0: Yeah. I mean, the New York Knicks NBA Finals featuring Wemby. Just like it's a song. That's all. Featuring Wemby.
1: No, see, nowadays you'd be featuring more than one person.
0: Yeah, but okay. Yeah, okay. I do say, going in, number one, this will be the first chance tomorrow Jalen Brunson will have to prove Becky Hammon and Draymond Green wrong that, small guys can't win the NBA Finals. Yeah, okay. I want to just say for this really quick, I shrug my shoulders. Haters going to hate. Obviously, Becky Hammon hates Jalen Brunson, and because there's no reason to go to double down on your take and basically insult him like he hasn't done anything. And Draymond Green just hates everything. So, what am I going to say? He goes on this whole, it's the East. You should get out of the East. Dude, you can't even get out of the play-in round in the West anymore. Okay, but Draymond's going to understand you can't just hate everything. Right? I get that, hey, negativity sells all this, and there's times certainly where, hey, this was raw, this was real, but you can't just hate everything, and I feel like he blanketly hates everything, and I'm like, okay, that people are gonna get tired of that after a little while. So, okay, you can't say anything, a team getting to the NBA Finals, we can't say that that's an achievement. Okay, got it. Got it, Becky Hammon. Got it, Draymond Green. From her side,
1: like, it becomes the, until you've won it, you haven't won it. Like, I can understand why you double down and look, you die on the hill. And then it gives them an opportunity, win, lose, or draw, you get invited back.
0: Well, the only way that I feel like I lose is if the team actually wins the NBA championship, yeah. Right? I win every other way. Like, no matter how far he gets, no matter what they do, no. I'm right as long as they don't win. I mean, really, only one team succeeds every year, if you want to say it that way. Only one team succeeds every year. Yes, there's only one team to win a title. That's the way a lot of folks measure things, right? There are also plenty of teams that have great, successful years that you can look back and say, we didn't win a championship, but boy, that was a great year. There's a handful of teams every year in every sport you could say that for. Some teams where, hey, you didn't play well, you blew it, you had a chance to win. Hey, this season didn't go great for you.
1: Or you built everything up and acquired players and assets. Like right now, we could say it without hesitation. If the Rams don't make it back to the Super Bowl at SoFi, it's a lot of for naught, right? Yeah. I mean, you're the favorite, and then you went and did what everybody said in the NBA when teams were building their big threes, that you went all in and, you know, you stacked the deck, as it were.
0: Yeah. Now, when you go to game one, what scares me, what doesn't scare me? You're going to think I'm crazy, but Wemby doesn't scare me. All right. As long as the Knicks can keep him from being game one of the Western Conference Finals Wemby, where he's on a tear, and I don't think they're going to give anybody a MVP trophy. I don't think the Knicks are going to raise the IST banner or right before game three in Madison Square Garden to piss off Wemby. As long as he's not game one Wemby, where he controls and he's involved in every facet of the game, Wemby is not my main concern, because the Thunder were a great matchup for the Spurs. The Thunder had one scorer, SGA, and when he had trouble getting in the paint, he shot horribly the entire series. Nobody else able to make shots. Great matchup for the Spurs. Knicks, not a great matchup for the Spurs, because the Knicks have much better scoring balance. If Jalen Brunson gets put in a blender by Steph Castle, which is my big concern, is that if that happens, I'm actually looking at the other side of it saying, okay, well, it's not going to be Brunson with the big NBA Finals. It's going to be Bridges, or it's going to be Anunoby, or it's going to be Hart, or it's going to be Karl-Anthony Towns. The depth of scoring that the Knicks have, They have four other guys that can really score well, and Hart not as well as the other guys, but three guys can really score well. And then you have guys coming off the bench like Shamet can hit a bunch of shots and Deuce McBride. the Knicks are a bad matchup for the Spurs. And I don't think people are understanding that this is a lot different than what we saw in the last round. Whereas the Knicks, I am sure, are going to exhaust Wemby. Because we saw in this last round, Wemby might be, that gas tank might be hitting towards empty because his minutes were down over the course of the season to keep him healthy. Now all of a sudden he's playing 40 minutes a night. You are as deep as you are going to get into the NBA playoffs. Is this a 7-game series where Wemby's going to be able to feel like he's fresh and rejuvenated? No, this is the Spurs trying to hang on. I am sure the Knicks are going to get him moving all over the court, especially with Karl-Anthony Towns being facilitating at the top of the key. That plays into what they want to do. They're going to get Wemby all over the floor and exhaust him. Like I said, unless Wemby somehow turns it up a notch and gets back to game one Wemby in the Western Conference Finals, that doesn't scare me. Now, Dylan Harper playing the best basketball of his career, coming off the bench. He's a guy that can light it up. The Spurs are a really good team, right? De'Aaron Fox. They have a lot of guys can make things happen, right? But as far as Wemby being this, oh my God, I'm so scared of Wemby. No, I'm not really. Because as long as you can stop him from there, the way the Knicks offense is put together and the way their personnel is, the matchup favors them. And so much of the NBA playoffs is really about matchups. You could be a great team in the regular season, but boy, we play that 7 seed that gives us trouble because of the way they play, because of their length or because of their defensive prowess, whatever it is. Hey, this is a bad matchup. They'd be a worse matchup for a different team. We'd be a better matchup for a different team. But I don't think people are understanding that the Knicks can force a really bad matchup offensively with the Spurs.
1: No, it's the fun chess match, right? Will the Knicks continue to play at the offensive level that they did through their playoff run to date? Well, now we get the test, right? You got the unanimous defensive player of the year. You got a physical guards defensively that'll make life a little more difficult than James Harden did for Jalen Brunson and company. Let's just call it what it is. So youth and that opportunity. For Wembanyama, the curiosity is how much he's hanging on the perimeter early, or do they try to force the matter? Because we have seen Karl-Anthony Towns get into foul trouble. And yes, you have Mitchell Robinson, but one compromised to whatever level because of the nebulous hand injury, but also the idea that, okay, now you're playing a different game because you are deficient in that, all right, we can put him on the line and play ball stopper. All right, just foul him. And he's going to go, and at best, he's going to make one out of every two free throws. That's your best case scenario.
0: At best.
1: So that's
0: a really best case scenario.
1: So
0: that's best of the best. No. That's Eric Roberts' 90s best of the best two, best of the best three, best of the best seven. That's best of the best scenario.
1: Just don't ask him about his daughter or Julia.
0: Oh.
1: You can't.
0: You know, that's true. That's true. Although I thought they repaired their relationship and they spoke again.
1: Yeah, but it's still, don't talk about them in interviews. When you're asked about him.
0: Oh, okay.
1: Like, he's under very specific instructions.
0: Wait, he still does interviews?
1: Oh, yeah.
0: Well, Roberts?
1: He shows up in a lot. Like, really? He can talk about Batman.
0: No, he at different cons I know he shows up. But, I mean, like, general interviews, like, I mean.
1: He's in a lot of movies. Okay. So he does a lot of pressers. He
0: still is, really?
1: Yeah.
0: Okay.
1: He still does a lot of press. Look, his IMDb is.
0: No, I know he's got it, but I didn't know that he still did it. I mean, I thought, like, the end of the. The not the Insurmountables, the Expendables was like the end for him.
1: Still gets to do a lot of that.
0: All right.
1: Because, you can talk about so many stars that he's been and worked opposite. But the thing with Spurs, right? 6 guys averaging double figures here in the playoffs. Keldon Johnson finally had a game. De'Aaron Fox finally looked himself at the end of that series against the Thunder. So I think that's where we get into that interesting next phase, right? Are all those Knicks shooters, are they still hot? I don't know. They could have gone and taken a full week's vacation and come back for this final series. So while Wemby may not have to be the alpha, the 41-24 guy from that double overtime game, you could still impact it in so many different ways, to where the stat sheet doesn't necessarily line up, but you do have the secondary parts that will do battle, right? It's like your main eventer in our WWE parlance that we've been working.
0: Mm-hmm.
1: Yeah, no, we got Reigns and we got Cody Rhodes and whatever, but the undercard's going to be pretty cool.
0: Yeah.
1: We may have El Grande Americano versus El Grande Americano. Yeah. And to quote the great movie Beautiful Girls, look, the legend can still blank you up.
0: Mm. Oh, sure.
1: Like, sure. He can run him around and try to get him tired. That's where Carl Anthony Towns is going to be key. So he's got to not commit a stupid foul or two early. Look, that is incumbent upon him, because he is going to have to work harder defensively than he's had to work thus far.
0: And look, and also, you really wonder how much emotionally did the Spurs put into that series against the Thunder, the way they celebrated at the end. I mean, that was seven games of blood on the floor and hair on the walls.
1: I like
0: it was
1: that.
0: Just, it was, it really was. I don't know that that's a springboard to the NBA Finals where suddenly we see their best basketball. I think we saw their best basketball.
1: Well, that's the question, right? Did they say, okay, this was great? Like, Wemby said all the right things in his interviews earlier today of, hey, that's unfinished business, meeting with Popovich and saying all those things. That's all fine and good. But the post game after they beat the Thunder really, I don't know, we talked about it. Like, it hit a little differently. Like, all right, the job's not done. Whereas we watched the Knicks walk off going, all right, there's this trophy.
0: That's great.
1: Like, this trophy. We still have work to do.
0: Now, really quick, because I feel the need, we need to button this here.
1: Yeah, yeah.
0: Eric Roberts, you know, you go to IMDb and it tells you how many things they've been in and then what they have upcoming.
1: What's he at? About 180?
0: He has 89 upcoming projects.
1: Yeah.
0: Right?
1: Because he does a lot of voiceover work,
0: He's doing voiceovers for video games. So I clicked on one of them and it's called It Wants Blood 2.
1: Okay.
0: You want the description of it?
1: Yeah.
0: Two giant monsters. I mean, they're really monsters.
1: Okay.
0: Two giant monsters are forced to battle head-to-head on the political circuit as they run against each other for a seat in the Senate.
1: That's fantastic.
0: It's like Kang and Kodos come to life.
1: I may buy that game.
0: The picture is it's these two monsters that are wrestling.
1: See?
0: Hey,
1: but 89 upcoming projects. Really? How many in
0: they're
1: the can?
0: They're all that. I mean, they're
1: but what's he got? Like 200 total?
0: It's all like well over. I mean, he's got 89 just for next year.
1: For next year.
0: I mean, come on, man. Just over the course of next year, like all these different things.
1: You thought he was done.
0: Desert Fiends 2, Flavor Revolution. Right? I mean,
1: I'm in, and I don't even know what that is.
0: I mean, I don't know. Working Stiffs, A Man Worth Killing, Not My Dog. Like, these are...
1: But as an actor, overall, 925 credits. I forgot about the video game stuff.
0: That's a lot of credits.
1: Yeah,
0: video game, I mean, really, too.
1: I mean, he's Dr. Neil Reno in Dick Reno, Monster Slayer.
0: I mean, if you're Eric Roberts' agent, you call, and he says, hey, you got anything for me this week? Yeah, do you want to be a voice in a video game comic book thing? What is it? Well, it's these two monsters, and they're real monsters, and they're competing on the political circuit, and they're racing for the Senate. Yeah, what time you need me? Well, I'll be there. What time? I'll bring donuts for everybody. Yeah, what time?
1: Come on, earlier this year, Skate to Hell.
0: I'll be there.
1: And the Attack of the Killer Tomatoes, Organic Intelligence.
0: Whoa. Oh, so this is like sequel, Attack of the Killer Tomatoes.
1: Let's go.
0: Okay. Wow. All right, then.
1: Wow. It also has, what's that guy's name? Day-Lewis. No, John Astin. Daniel Roebuck.
0: John Astin? Wow. John Astin. Well, all right, then. Oh, that's okay. All right.
1: The hell? He's got to be 105.
0: Time now to find out what's trending in the wide world of sports. Someone who's been called the Lurch of Fox Sports Radio. Because he's tall and he plays the piano. It's Steve DeSager.
2: John Astin from Adam's Family?
0: Yes. Yeah.
1: Wow. David Koechner?
0: Okay, I'll give you this. I don't give many people this, but I'll give you this.
2: Born in 1930, apparently.
0: You want to see the funniest made-for-TV movie ever made. Evil Roy Slade. 1975, John Astin is the star. It's a satire of, you know, just Old West movies. Evil Roy Slade, absolutely hysterical.
2: It's a comedy western.
0: Yes.
1: I'm in.
0: It's absolutely hysterical.
1: 1972.
0: I can't tell you how funny it is.
1: Oh, it's got co-created by Gary Marshall. I'm in.
0: Oh, yeah.
1: Go Cats.
0: I can't tell you how funny it is.
2: Yeah, Gary Marshall, who had 72 projects in the 1970s.
1: Yeah. Oh, yes, sure. He did. Sure.
2: Apparently was one.
1: Go Wildcats.
2: Game one of the Stanley Cup Final was in Raleigh tonight, and Vegas beat Carolina 5-4 on a goal with under 3.5 minutes left. Canes had scored on the first shot of the night. Hurricanes had been 12-1 this postseason. In fact, goals against average was 1.62 these playoffs until tonight. Game two is Thursday. The NHL's All-Star Game in February will be a three-on-three round-robin tournament with five teams. Zach Werenski of Columbus won the Norris Trophy. Nashville's new president and general manager is Chris McFarlane from the Avalanche. The NBA Finals start Wednesday, Spurs hosting the Knicks. In the WNBA, at Atlanta, Ryan Howard 36 points in a win over Connecticut 91-75. Angel Reese 13 rebounds. Connecticut Sun now 2-9. Washington sent Chicago to a fifth straight loss. Golden State beat Portland. Las Vegas won at L.A. 79-69. L.A.'s Kelsey Plum still out with the ankle injury. Asia Wilson in victory, 25 points, 15 rebounds. At the French Open, number two Alexander Zverev won his quarterfinal. He's never won a Grand Slam event. All of the Americans have been eliminated. The Atlanta Falcons gave wide receiver Drake London a four-year contract extension worth $100 million guaranteed. Packers running back Josh Jacobs returned to practice after last week's arrest following domestic abuse allegations. The Broncos gave defensive back Patrick Surtain a pay raise. The Giants released kicker Jason Sanders. To Major League Baseball, the Dodgers' Freddie Freeman had three hits, including a homer, and L.A. held on for a win at Arizona 6-5. Colorado beat the Angels 8-2 in Anaheim. Seattle won its eighth straight game, downing the Mets 8-3. Milwaukee 8-3 over San Francisco. Winner Kyle Harrison is 7-1. He struck out 12 in his 5 2/3. Texas won its fifth straight game with three runs top of the ninth, beating the Cardinals and closer Riley O'Brien 7-4. A's 2-1 winners at the Cubs. The Cubs scored their run in the first inning. After that, their offense went 2-for-25. The Pirates have won 7 of 9, 10-6 their final at Houston. Minnesota 6-4 over the White Sox. Atlanta beat Toronto and Kevin Gausman 4-3. Cincinnati with a comeback 10-inning win over the Royals 4-3. Reds got a solo homer in the 8th, solo homer in the 9th, and the game-winning single in the bottom of the 10th. Miami hit three straight home runs in the 5th inning, went on to win at Washington 7-3. Baltimore got a two-run homer from Pete Alonso in a 4-2 win at Boston. Cleveland beat the Yankees 9-4, but Tampa Bay got shut out at home 8-0 by Detroit. Aaron Judge in New York out with bruised ribs and a sore shoulder. Yankees still a game back of the first place Rays in the AL East. And Philadelphia edged San Diego 3-2. Bryce Harper, a two-run homer. Brandon Marsh went 4-for-4. Back to you.
0: Thank you, Steve-O. The Jason Smith Show with my best friend, Mike Harmon. Coming up next, we'll give you our official picks for the NBA Finals. Who am I kidding? We'll just tell you how many games I'm picking the Knicks in. Plus, are we going to get a big return from a retired NFL superstar? Jason and Mike Fox.
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0: Yorko, New Yorko.
1: Plagiarism most foul.
2: But the turtles do live in the sewers of New York.
0: They do.
1: That's right. They're going to be. They want tickets for this game. They're going to try to get in through the
2: sewers.
1: Can
2: you name all four Teenage Mutant Ninja Turtles?

0: Yes, very good. Very good. Well, because they all kind of rhyme except the last one. It's Leonardo, Michelangelo, Donatello. Make up the team with one other fellow, Raphael. He's the leader of the group.
1: Raphael
0: is
2: the
0: leader.
2: No, Leonardo's the leader. Raphael's the angry one.
0: No, Raphael's the leader.
2: Raphael's the angry one.
0: That's
2: he's got the size.
0: That's how the song goes. Leonardo, Michelangelo, and Donatello.
2: I watch these movies.
0: With one other fellow, Raphael. He's the leader of the group. Okay, that's it. It's Leonardo. It's Raphael.
1: What about we'll the rat?
0: Rat, no. Round and round, what comes around goes around.
1: It's a splinter,
0: around.
1: Right?
0: Is Raphael the
2: yeah,
0: leader
2: Master Splinter.
0: Of
2: yeah,
0: the Ninja Turtles?
1: Okay.
0: Raphael is the bad boy, the muscle, the hot-headed brawler, and a co-leader with Leonardo.
1: Oh, okay. The co-leader.
0: All right, so there we go. Leonardo, Michelangelo. So, looking ahead to the NBA Finals. Go, Ninja. Go, Ninja. Go. I respect the Spurs. I respect the hell out of them.
1: Mm-hmm.
0: So I'm not going to sit here and do the Knicks in four like I thought was going to happen with the Cavaliers.
1: I don't know. Remember how angry Teicher got when he was yelling that?
0: It's
1: like defiantly.
0: I respect the Spurs. Knicks in five. Knicks in five.
1: So the gentleman's sweep.
0: Yes.
1: So that they win
0: well,
1: game one.
0: Well, not a gentleman's sweep.
1: I mean, they're 4.5-point favorites for game one.
0: Yeah.
1: Are the Knicks going in and stealing game one? Is that what you're thinking?
0: Well, I think the Knicks win game one, game two, game three. They drop game four, go on the road, win game five.
1: I got Spurs in six, but I think the balance is there and that there's enough on the front line to frustrate Cat.
0: I think the Knicks.
1: That's the key.
0: I think the Knicks take game one tomorrow. Spurs win game two. The Knicks win both games at MSG. And they win the title in San Antonio game five.
1: Make the San Antonio people go. Cry. Yeah. Are you thinking of going? Tickets are under like $750 now.
0: Yeah. Well, I mean, yeah.
1: Get in for game one.
0: I figured they'll be paying me at some point in San Antonio. It started out at like, you know, almost $2,000 and now it's down to like $700.
1: But we did one of those lessons learned.
0: San Antonio, you can't sell tickets for the game? Can't sell tickets for game one? They've come down that far? Every ticket at Madison Square Garden is like $10,000 a piece.
1: It's up over $5,100 the last I looked. So. Yeah, certainly there, and it's the old battle, and folks say, you guys, you know, you're living high. I was like, no, radio people. Yeah. Nobody's giving me any tickets. I just think that there's those experiences in your fandom, in your life,
0: mm-hmm.
1: whatever it is, that you try to figure out what that value is to you.
0: Yeah.
1: And what it means in your terms of your fandom.
0: Yeah, but I look at it this way, and this for most of my life, I looked at it this way. There's a lot of people. There's 15 to 18 to 20,000 people that are going to say, I spent a lot of money and I was able to go and see that game. There are maybe how many people in the world that are going to say, I got to talk to the entire world about the game, when it happened and when it went after. That's what we get to do.
1: And that's what we get to do. And that is certainly the value. I'm speaking to the larger fan base that says, well, look how expensive this is.
0: Oh, it is. Sure.
1: And I'm not dismissing that.
0: Yeah,
1: it just becomes the, you know, at each point in your life, like there's things that have great meaning to you. Mm-hmm. All right, I want to go see this band. I want to go visit this place in the globe, right? We've both been blessed to go with our families and take pretty cool trips, see some big sporting events, see some big concerts. I encourage folks, if you get the opportunity and you can swing it, it has that value. You'll always be able to say you were there, win, lose, or draw.
0: But buy tickets for the first five games because it's going to end by then.
1: Yeah, because we also had that guy that was talking about going to a concert because they were selling tickets for $1.
0: Yeah. Oh, yeah.
1: And then hiding in the rafters so you can say you saw the Knicks for $1.
0: It's like Roofman 2.
2: No. Like the Teenage Mutant Ninja Turtles, hiding in Madison Square Garden.
1: That's it. Yeah. Yep.
0: Yesterday, Myles Garrett got traded to the Rams.
1: Mm-hmm.
0: Today, there's been a lot of talk that potentially Aaron Donald, who retired a couple of years ago, would come out of retirement to play for the Rams again.
1: Mm-hmm.
0: He had a back and forth with Pat McAfee about it. I'm thinking about it. Sean McVay.

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1: Here's what you need to know.
2: Game one of the Stanley Cup final went to Vegas, winning at Carolina in a comeback 5-4, getting the game winner with under 3.5 minutes left. Game two is Thursday. The NBA finals start Wednesday night with the Spurs hosting the Knicks. To Major League Baseball, the Dodgers held on 6-5 at Arizona. Freddie Freeman with three hits, including a home run. Wins for Colorado and Pittsburgh and Seattle. The Mariners have won 8 straight after beating the Mets 8-3. Texas won its 5th game in a row with 3 runs, top of the 9th, a victory at St. Louis 7-4. Milwaukee won again 8-3 over San Francisco. Winning pitcher Kyle Harrison now 7-1. Cincinnati came back for a 10-inning decision over Kansas City 4-3. Philadelphia edged San Diego 3-2. The Atlanta Falcons gave wide receiver Drake London a 4-year contract extension worth $100 million guaranteed. I'm Steve DeSager.
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0: for one special. Welcome in the beginning of another night of the Ben Maller Show. They just keep happening one after another after another. It's amazing. It's shocking. Yes, we are in the air everywhere, making a connection as we tiptoe through the night, coast to coast, border to border, and beyond, on the vast and fantastically powerful microphones of FSR emanating live.
1: Going live!
0: From the craft, a crafty little devil, guaranteed human, from the world-famous Fox Sports Radio studios, where the one and only Hollering James reminds us this hour made possible in part by our friends at Tire Rack. 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It's exciting here. There's a little buzz in the air. If you come to the studio and you're not invited, by the way, you'll be arrested. But other than that, it's exciting here. And the reason it's exciting is because in about half an hour, we will begin the return of the NFL Book'em. The most exciting thing of the offseason. Well, the offseason has been going on a while. Training camp opens up in a month and a half. We were inspired by the Green Bay Packers, who had their team captain get arrested last week and was out on the practice field this week. So there you go. So we've got the NFL book, and we'll explain what that's about. If you're new to the show, it's an iconic bit that we did for a long time. Then you wokesters got all upset, and so we got rid of it. But it's back, and we're excited about it. We want no one to get arrested. No one at all to get arrested. However, we do have the NFL Book'em. Just in case somebody slips up, we've got the NFL Book'em.
2: I'm so excited.
0: This is Lorena's first Book'em, and we were going to have Marcel in Brooklyn represent the callers. However, we've decided, we made an executive decision. Every hour, we're going to have somebody new, and then we'll just rotate it, because that's the voice of the people. And it's going to be four different teams, if you will. You're Team Ben, team's going to win. Team Lorena. And Team Coop. And then the fourth, because we used to have this guy named Eddie, that he got whacked. So we have no one over there. There's an empty room. Lights are out in there. So we'll just have you.
1: Keep Eddie's name out your effing mouth.
0: We'll just have you representing the listeners. And we'll rotate it. So if you're interested in that, you want to represent the people. It's very simple. It's in the first ever NFL Book'em as a lottery. Because all you people love the lottery, you losers. So we're going to do the NFL Book'em lottery. There's no manipulation. And then we'll explain all that. Anyway, our lead this hour is from La La Land. And for the second consecutive night, the biggest story in all of sports. You can ram it all day and you can ram it all night. The Rams, who made the biggest move of the offseason, the defining move. They won the championship this week. And they got to play all these stupid games to get to February at SoFi when they're crowned the champion. But the major move of the offseason, winning the offseason, trading for the preeminent defensive player, Myles Garrett, and for everyone else in the NFC West and the NFC in general, turn out the lights, the party's over. So Myles Garrett coming over to L.A. from the Factory of Sadness. You say, well, that was a story from yesterday. What are you doing talking about it now, you moron? You're telling me. Well, I'll explain. Let me explain to you. All right, so let me explain. So this has sparked renewed interest from retired defensive tackle Aaron Donald about a comeback. Yes, that Aaron Donald. Do you see any of this? Do you hear anything about this? No? The pride of Pittsburgh. Aaron Donald. We had those great cinnamon rolls in Pittsburgh. One of our guys came down from Pittsburgh during the Ohio meet and greet and brought, or Kentucky, and brought the cinnamon rolls, which were just freaking outstanding. Aaron Donald texting a number of people, including some NFL insider types, and saying he is, quote, for sure flirting with the idea of unretiring. And Donald's been out of the NFL for a couple of years. He mentioned the opportunity of playing for a Super Bowl contender. Of course, the Rams every year are a Super Bowl contender, so I don't know why this would be any different. And especially the fact that the Super Bowl in February will be hosted in the hood in Inglewood at the Rams' home stadium and up to no good. He added, quote, if I can find the fire, it's a possibility. Well, ask Karen Bass, the mayor of L.A. She knows a thing or two about fire. The whole city burned down while she was mayor.
2: I was going to say she wasn't here for it. So.
0: That's right. She might not know about fire. She was in Africa while the whole town burned down. Anyway, let us discuss the question. How do you process Aaron Donald publicly flirtatious with a return to the L.A. Rams? So I've got Yoda, fiberglass, and grizzly bear. Not in underwear. We'll combine all of these things together, and we will be as clear as crystal. All right, so Aaron Donald is out here stirring the pot like he's auditioning for a Food Network show called Chaos Kitchen with Aaron Donald. The Big Tease by Mr. Donald here, flirting with the comeback, texting his buddies in the media. It you know what it's like, the that ex that texts the gives you that text at dating at hey stranger at 1 a.m. you know what that means. You don't believe it. You definitely look, though. You're like, oh, okay, man, do I want to go down that road? The instigator, the agitator, the aggravator who stepped away after the 2023 season, was done with the NFL, has stayed in pretty good shape by all accounts. It's not like he let himself go. He's not a big fat turd at this particular point. 10-year run and all that with the Rams, a future Hall of Famer, all the accolades, filled up the Wikipedia page with Defensive Player of the Year awards and First Team All-Pro and all those things, helped the Rams win Super Bowl 56 back in the day. And as the late, great Brian Wheeler would have said, Donald is bona fide, certified, and overqualified. All of those things, and depending on how much he has left after collecting rust for a couple of years. Again, he's in shape, but he hadn't played in a while. Donald, he doesn't need a reason to return. Supposedly he needs a purpose. It's all about the purpose. Now, there is a difference here. Now, Sean McVay is basically Motel 6 at this particular point. We'll leave the light on for you, is the message to Aaron Donald. And room service, as many protein shakes as you want, we got you. And if Donald is really tempted, which he appears to be, or he just wants attention, there's a possibility he just wants attention. If he's really tempted, though, to play with Myles Garrett, that would be an absolutely terrifying defensive line. Pairing Aaron Donald with Myles Garrett is like putting a turbocharger on a tank, is what it would be. And is it necessary? No, the Rams are good enough to win the Super Bowl without Aaron Donald coming back. Now, my advice, and I know Aaron Donald wants the advice of overnight talk radio. So the advice to Aaron Donald is simple. Follow the wisdom of Yoda. I learned this as a child. Try not, do or do not. There is no try. Just do it. So I think Nike used that slogan. Just do it. Just come back. And if you don't want to come back, stop flirting. It's annoying. Okay? Like, there's really nothing to say. Just, I'm coming back. You announce, I'm back. You don't need to say, I might come back. Because you're just trying to get attention when you say that. And nobody wants an attention whore. All right, now, page two. To Atlanta we go. The Falcons. Who knew the Falcons had money? The prices at Home Depot are going to go up as wide receiver Drake London. Drake London, good name. Good name. Drake London has agreed to a 4-year contract for $141 million. That's a pretty sizable extension, said the wise guy. So he'll be with the Atlanta Falcons for the next couple of years. He'll get $100 million guaranteed. $100 million guaranteed for Drake London. Has anyone ever bought a ticket to watch Drake London play football? Good for him. And up to weasel term, $150 million with incentives. The AAV, which is all most people care about, the average annual value, $35.25 million, making him, meaning Drake London, the third highest paid wide receiver in the NFL. So the question, using the time-tested Goldilocks test, which is wonderful. We love the Goldilocks test. Is the Falcon $141 million extension of Drake London too much, too little, or just right? All right, so after a minutes-long deliberation on the available information, this deal completely flunks the test. It is boiling hot porridge. Is what it is. Listen, good for Drake London. He bamboozled the Atlanta Falcon front office here. Now, I like London. I like the player. I don't hate the player. I like the player. He's big body. He's strong, seemingly reliable. Those are all good qualities to have as an NFL receiver. However, this particular contract is a magic mountain ride. It's overpriced and overhyped, is what it is. And the Falcons just paid Drake London like he's, what, the love child of Julio Jones and Andre Rison from back in the day. This is classic Atlanta. You're paying top five money for a top 15 receiver, and you're saying this is all part of the vision board that we have. Really? Okay. And London's a very good player. I'm not trashing. This contract, though, treats him like he's on the same level as Justin Jefferson with a side of Jamar Chase. I don't see it. Do you see it? I don't see it. Receiver inflation is obviously real. This is hyperinflation. They're going to blame Putin on this, the old president did. The Falcons didn't just jump the market. They used some fiberglass and they pole vaulted over the market is what they did. And wide receiver is the most volatile position in football. And Atlanta just, it's like buying Bitcoin at the peak. Well, that's probably not the wisest thing to do. Why would you do that? You don't win the Super Bowl by making your wideout the highest paid player. You win them with elite quarterbacks and a balanced roster. That's generally how that goes. Now, last word, we go to prime time because we love our celebrities. That's right, we do. Deion Sanders in the sporting headlines again. Did you see this? No? All right. So Deion Sanders, you got to think this is his last year at Colorado, right? It has not gone well for Deion. Things are not going particularly well. The team's mediocre. They had all that buzz. They had all that excitement. They dominated the ratings, and it just has all gone away. So Deion Sanders has once again denied that there's any legitimacy to the widely reported chatter from a year ago connecting him to having interest with the Dallas Cowboys head coaching vacancy. This was last offseason. Sanders was asked recently about the Cowboys rumors and said they weren't real at all. That's what he said. They weren't real at all. I like playing the pro game, Deion said, but, he said, I wouldn't enjoy coaching the pro game. Really? It's a different game. Deion said, I'm focused on winning and getting these kids through college, blah, blah, blah, blah, blah. I have no thought process for the NFL whatsoever. Okay, close quote. So, question, what is your instinct? Give me your instinct on Deion Sanders' latest denials about wanting the Cowboys head coaching gig. So, Deion denying that he wants the, you know, he wanted, obviously, past tense, the Cowboys have a coach, although it's always a temporary job. It's not like Shoddy's done a great job. So Deion denying that he wants the Cowboys job is the biggest fairy tale since Pinocchio went to school. All right. So his nose grew not one, not two, 3 inches, just saying those rumors weren't real at all. You could literally see that. Yeah.
3: Liar!
0: Liar, liar, pants on fire. So he loves the college game the way that I love kale. And if you've ever met me, and some of you have, you know my relationship with kale is a one-sided relationship. Very one-sided. So if Jerry Jones had actually called up Deion and said, hey, Prime, I want you to coach the Dallas Cowboys, Deion would have thrown his back out, reaching for the phone. He would have fought a grizzly bear for that job, the Cowboy job. If Jerry had said, okay, All right, fine. And this is vintage Coach Prime. Deny, deflect, and hope nobody checks the receipts. Don't check the receipts and all that. Because let's be real here. The true problem with Dallas is that Jerry, and I love him as a talk show host, but Jerry loves being the only celebrity in that part of the building, in Jerry's world, the coaching front office. He's the GM and all that. That's the exact reason Deion didn't get a serious look. And so now Sanders, you talk about being in a holding pattern. And you know, he's got to downplay the whole thing, of course, because he's a college coach. He's got to pretend like he's content in Boulder, Colorado, because he's still got players to spend NIL money on and all that stuff. And sitting pretty with a meh 16-21 record for the Buffaloes. It is the Ben Maller Show as we are just beginning. I mentioned the NFL Book'em. It is a simple game. It is a very popular game. And it is a game that you can be part of. And if you'd like to be part of it, we one person per hour. So, and it's real simple. The way this is going to work, all of the three of us here in the studio, myself, hi, I'm Ben, Lorena and Coop.
2: Hi.
0: There's Lorena, and then there's Coop over there who's, say hi, Coop, to the people. Say hi.
3: Yeah, hi.
0: Hi. Okay, there's Coop. He's bashful. Very bashful. So we're all going to pick. And I have the hopper. I brought the hopper.
2: That's a big box,
0: that's man. Well, that's what she said. But there's a hopper right there. And so we're going to do the lottery. And there's 32 balls. They're little balls in the hopper.
2: Oh.
0: All right? And there's a number assigned to every single team. And then it's real simple. Now, we've got to get through 8 rounds. So if my math is correct, we need to do at least 2 an hour or we're effed.
2: Let's do it.
0: We can do it, right? It's real simple. The way it's going to work, we're just going to roll the hopper and spin the hopper, and then we'll get a number. There's a number associated. We'll do alphabetical order. Yes, do we all agree on that? Alphabetical order?
2: That's
0: great.
2: That's
0: fair. That makes me last. Well, no, I mean the teams alphabetically.
2: Oh.
0: Well, we're going to go by seniority on the show, so I'll go first. Koop will go second. You'll go third.
2: Dakota. Ladies first.
0: Well, you know, we're a bunch of Neanderthals here, so as you know, sports radio, a bunch of meatheads. Anyway, if you want to be part... And we take calls, obviously. And this one, not going to take that. It's not supposed to take that long. In my head, it won't take long. It'll likely F up the whole show. The whole show is going to be ruined because this will just be the whole show. I hope that's not the case. And so each pick, quick line about the team, why you're optimistic that somebody might get arrested or not get arrested or whatever. 877-99 on Fox. 87. And we'll rotate. Each hour, there'll be somebody else that'll have an opportunity to do it, represent the people. The listenership. 877-99 on Fox. Also on X at Ben Maller. That is at Ben Maller if you'd like to be part of the program. And very, very exciting. We'll get to all that. We will do it next. But it is the A Block. And what hour is it? Let's see if we can find out.
4: Hour number one.
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0: is the Ben Maller Show as we continue on. Yapping away all night here. Moments away from the NFL Book'em. If you'd like to be part of the show, you can call us up and scream and shout and yell and be someone interesting at 877-99-FOX. Now, you do not have to call. We have plenty of content. And we're one of the last shows that actually takes calls. Most of these shows don't take calls because the radio business is run by a lot of consultants. And they say, don't put the callers on the air. And if you've heard this show, we are the reason the consultants don't want callers on the air.
1: You wrong, man.
0: It's your fault, those of you that call the show. Anyway, I'm kidding, unless I'm not. So we will take your calls if you want. 877-996-6369. Also on X at Ben Maller. It's exciting. It's the NFL Book'em. You can say hello to Lorena. It's her first Book'em. You always remember your first Book'em.
2: I'm so excited, Bill.
0: It's a big part of a person's life, especially like Lorena. She's been here a couple years, but she's still new, kind of. And you can see, say hello to Lorena, FSR Tech Queen on X. Kuba Loop, a seasoned veteran of the NFL Book'em. And say hello to Coop at A Bronco Fan. Your comments can and will be used against you in the court of sports radio. So please, please act accordingly. Right, we're settling in for the long night here and a long night to go. Ferg Dog says, now that you've had a full day to digest the big Ram trade with the Factory of Sadness, can we play the schedule game, please? It's good radio fun.
1: Yes!
0: Ferg Dog says, I've got the Rams going a reasonable 18-0, he says. Yeah, seems right. I'm looking at your math on this, and it doesn't seem like that's bad. Like, I mean, I don't see a loss on the schedule. Like, who would they lose to? I don't see. I'm looking at it. Win. There's a win. That's like Mike Francesa's old bit on WFAN back in the 80s or early 90s. It was like, Giants, Redskins, that's a win. Play the Cowboys, that's a loss. That whole thing. Charlie D writes in from the Twin Cities there. It says, about time we get some NFL talk. That's right, Charlie D. We got hot NFL talk. The Baltimore Freeloader account writes and says, it is the danger season in the NFL. Trouble is always around the corner. Glad to see you're embracing the mayhem. As a PSA, watch out for those fireworks on July 4th. You might lose a finger or all of your fingers. All of them. Yeah. Exactly.
2: Don't play with fireworks.
0: Michael from Tulsa says, is porridge better than the gabagool or the baba ganoush? I don't have time to break that down. I don't at all. No. Wayne in Duluth. This guy's become a real curmudgeon. Like, this guy's really just bitter. I don't know what happened to Wayne, dude. You live in Duluth. Chill out. Go swimming in the Great Lake there, man. You get the brown water. What are you doing, dude? He says, we go from Jason Smith's love affair with the New York teams to Ben's love affair with the L.A. teams. There you go. There's this area in the middle full of, what do you want me to do? The L.A. Rams just acquired the preeminent defensive player, Myles Garrett, and the Hall of Famer Aaron Donald is playing footsie with the media about coming back and playing. So what do you want me to do? Like, seriously. You want me to ignore that? Let's break down the Twins game. Why don't we do hot Twins talk? All right, without further ado. Spicy. Do you have anything to get me in the mood here, Lorena, for the NFL Book'em? Or,
2: yeah, oh, no, I did. Hold on. I think this is it right here.
0: Here we go. All right.
2: Is it cool enough, or do you want something different?
0: I'm fine. Set the mood.
2: Yeah.
0: For the powers invested in me as the plausible host of the Ben Maller Show on Fox Sports Radio, I'm happy to announce it's better late than never. After years and years on ice, the iconic overnight bit has returned. The top fantasy game of the NFL offseason, just in time for vacation time. We like to call that a rest time. It is the 2026 NFL Book'em. Book 'em, Dano! Now, if you're new to the show, we haven't done this bit in a couple years because you wokesters got all upset, so, and a whole meltdown. So, We start out by saying, let me read the disclaimer here. On behalf of Fox Sports Radio and the Ben Maller Show, we want no one to be arrested at all.
2: No, we don't.
0: We hope that everyone goes to church every Sunday and hangs out with their mamas and their kids and their girlfriends and their wives and their whoever they're cheating with, and just has a great time. You know, we want that. We want no crime at all. And we're doing this so you can mock us. You can goof on us and say, boy, what a bunch of dummies. Nobody got arrested. Now, that said, if somebody does end up getting arrested, we will benefit from that. And we will do this to shame them so they don't get arrested again. Now, the NFL Book'em is an eight-round draft. An eight-round draft. We will have two rounds each hour. The show is 4 hours long, so each hour will have one round robin, if you will. So we'll go, and I text the crew. You obviously can't see that unless you've hacked my phone, so F you if you've done that. So the order is based on seniority, and I believe I've been here longer than you. So I will go first. Coop will go second. The Reign of third, and then you, the callers, will go fourth. It'll go in that order, and then when we get to the caller, each hour there'll be a different caller, and then when that caller comes on, they'll then make another pick. So it'll be back-to-back picks. Now, I have the hopper. I don't know if you can hear this. You hear that?
2: Yes, it sounds so
0: That's
2: cool.
0: The hopper. I'm moving the hopper. This is old school. This is not AI. This is not special effects, you losers. This is the hopper. So it is the hopper, putting the hopper down. Now, if you guys, you're able to come in here if you want to if you don't think the integrity of me spinning the hopper is accurate. So each team has been numbered 1 to 32. It's in alphabetical order. Does anyone disagree with that order? Anyone want to fight back on that order? Coop, I sent you the order. It's in alphabetical. The Arizona Cardinals, each of the balls in the hopper has a number. Obviously, it's just numbered balls, and then the numbers are associated with the teams. For example, Arizona Cardinals would be first. Atlanta Falcons second, all the way down to the final pick. The 32nd ball number 32, will be the Washington Commanders. Do we all understand?
2: Yes.
0: All right. Any questions before we begin? And there's a point system. We won't get into that right now because we want no one to actually get arrested. There's a point system based on felony, misdemeanor, and league suspension. Commissioner's exemplist, correct, Coop? We did that before, commissioner's exemplist?
3: That is correct.
0: Anything you want to add here, Coop, before we get started with the festivities?
3: I opened the old document and just...
0: Okay, here we go!
3: Just for, you know, just in case
0: Giggles.
3: You're curious.
0: Yeah.
3: The 2022 NFL Book'em.
0: We have not done this since 2022?
3: Yeah.
0: Holy crap! 4 years of... Yeah, 4 years of no Book'em.
3: Yeah.
0: Wow.
3: And Eddie was the last winner.
0: Eddie, unfortunately, is not here to receive his award or continue. All right. Representing the callers, how appropriate is this, Coop, to represent the callers here? We have Hollering James, who's going to be selecting this hour for the callers, the first two rounds. Hello, Hollering James.
4: How you doing, Ben?
0: All right. Try to be serious, James. This is a big bet here. You're representing everyone listening, all eight people that listen. You're representing them, James. Do you understand?
4: I'm the representative payee.
0: Of the people. All right.
4: Of the people.
5: Hold on. One of the balls got
3: now this is this is different than in previous years in the sense that it's luck of the draw.
0: Yeah, it is luck of the draw. I have no idea who I'm going to. I have the number one pick, but there's no, yeah, I don't know. All right, here we go. I'm going to start. Everyone ready?
4: Yeah.
0: All right, here we go. The first pick. I'm spinning. Hold on a sec here. Let me spin. Big money, big money. Stop. All right. Oh, it didn't work. Hold on. Let me spin it again here. Hold on. James, are you snoring?
4: No.
0: You promise?
4: I'm breathing.
0: You sound like you're snoring. All right. Hold on a sec. first technical snafu with a hopper. All right. I've spun it. And here we go. All right. The first pick, number 18. Number 18. What team is that?
3: Let's see. That is the Los Angeles
0: All right,
3: Chargers.
0: I got the Chargers, baby. L.A., man. Sex, drug, and rock and roll. L.A., man. Guys get arrested in L.A. All right, that's the first pick. Coop, I'm going to spin for you now. Who are you hoping for, Coop? Let's see here.
3: I'm honestly hoping my top of my draft board. I'm hoping for number 20 here.
0: Okay.
3: I would like the Miami Dolphins.
0: Okay, that's not bad.
3: We've got nothing to play for this season.
0: Yeah. Hold on a sec here. Here we go. We're spinning the hopper.
2: But they've had people before. How likely are they to get more this year?
0: Hold on. Yeah, it's Miami. You know what else is there to do?
3: Exactly.
0: All right. For some reason, the hopper's not cooperating. Oh, here we go. There we go. James, this
2: you is... You have to be snoring. What is happening?
0: All right. This is number 13, Coop. You've got 13. Number 13. Oh, first pick for Coop is number 13.
3: The Texans. I don't hate that pick.
0: Yeah, these guys get arrested in Houston. Yeah. They hang out with Mr. Irrigation. They get popped there in Houston. Ooh. All right, Lorena, you're up. Are you excited, Lorena? Here
2: oh,
0: we
2: I'm
0: go.
2: So excited. Yeah.
0: This is
2: so
0: Lorena's
2: excited.
0: First pick. You're listening to the NFL Book'em. Live coverage on the NFL Book'em with James.
3: James, can you stop farting on the
0: while
3: air?
0: While breathing, it sounds like he's farting, yes. All right, here we go, Lorena. The first pick for Lorena, number 14, Coop. Number 14.
3: Oh, the Indianapolis Colts.
0: Congratulate. You're writing this down, right, Coop? Because I'm not writing this down. All right, James, you're up, James. Who do you want, James?
4: I want number one.
0: All right. You don't even know what that is. Okay. Number one. James, congratulations. You have gotten the, number 12, Coop.
3: Oh, the Packers.
0: Oh, James, you got the Packers, James. They already got a guy arrested. You got the Packers, James. It's the NFL Book'em. All right, James is going to go again here. All right, James. Any thoughts on the Packers, James?
4: Yeah, they got a guy arrested. He's going to jail.
0: You don't need to celebrate that, James. All right, James, next pick. Coop, number five came up. Number five.
3: All right. Carolina Panthers.
0: Okay, James, you got the Panthers. Can you name one player on the Carolina Panthers, James?
4: Yeah. Okay, let me think now. Is it right now, at this moment, is Bubba Bean.
0: Okay. That's stupid. All right. Hold on a second here. All right, Lorena, your next pick. It's the NFL Book'em live coverage of the NFL Book'em.
2: I want number 27. All right. I like
0: Lorena,
2: that
0: number seven has come up.
2: Okay,
0: number seven.
2: Cincinnati Bengals.
0: Oh, Lorena. That would have been a great pick like 20 years ago. They used to always get arrested.
3: Yeah, historically
2: oh, really?
3: It's
0: an
3: all pick. Yeah.
0: It's an all-time franchise when it comes to the arrests.
3: It's them and the Raiders.
2: Yeah. I was going to say, I thought Raiders were
0: all right,
2: aggressive.
0: Coop, you're up next here. Coop-a-loop. Right, got to spin it again. Gotta spin it. Here we go. All right. Oh, here we go. Let's see here.
2: Ooh, what is it?
0: Oh, dropped it. Number 27, Coop. Number 27.
2: I wanted 27.
3: Oh, the Steelers.
0: Oh, the pitch. No, guys don't get arrested in Pittsburgh.
2: Why did I give it to you?
3: I don't know. I guess
0: all right, last pick of the Book'em this hour. And let's see here. I'm up. This is my next pick.
2: Should have been mine.
0: Who did I get the first pick? I got the, I don't even remember. Let's see. Let's see here. All right. And, oh, dropped it again.
2: I got
0: it. Where'd it go? Oh. All right, here we go. What is it? Let's see here. Number nine.
2: Oh, you got my Cowboys.
0: Did I get the Cowboys?
3: Yeah.
0: Oh, I got the Cowboys. They're good for one arrest, right? Jerry gets a bunch of hoodlums down there in Dallas. That's good for one arrest. Right, James?
4: Yeah.
0: All right, that is the first two rounds of the NFL Book'em. Any other thoughts, James?
4: I love this Book'em show. Let's get some every month.
0: Okay. All right. It's stupid. Thank you. There he is, Hollering James, the voice of the people. And you can be part of this next hour. We'll do it again. We're doing the NFL Book'em live on the air. The drama. And it really adds another layer. I feel like we need to use the hopper for more things. Woo! That the hopper is an added element to the show.
2: It's a fun touch.
0: It's a great thing, right? The hopper. All right.
3: We still have the top two teams with the most arrests over the last 10 years available on the board.
0: All right. So this is surprising, and it's all random, and we'll see what's next. So the first, what are we at there? First eight picks, right? Yes, eight picks. All right. It is the Ben Maller Show. The Ben Maller Show, and Supermarket Steve says, let's see here. Herm Edwards used to do this with his players where he would hang up list of names of NFL players who got arrested in the offseason the year before and were no longer in the NFL this year. Yeah. All right. Anyway, we will press on here. Time now for the Who Am I game. And this is where we pretend to be somebody else. And here we go. We'll go old school on this one. I am the only player in baseball history to have a name, to make the big leagues and have a name without an A, E, I, O, or U in both their first and last names. Again, this is very specific. I'm the only player ever in baseball history to have a name, first and last name, that does not include an A, E, I, O, or U. Who am I? That's the question. The answer, we'll get to it. We will do it next.
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0: Bill Miller and you. 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Celebrity appearances by Robbie the Mariner fan, Justin in Cincinnati, and other celebrities. Who knows who's on this week? We don't have anyone booked yet this week. So we've got that, and also the Ben Maller Show podcast, the original recipe podcast, which is said, according to Alf and Ferg Dog, life-changing. And Maller Prop Guy agrees. Back to it. Now, back to it we go. We'll pay off the Who Am I game in a moment. First, though, we have now, and this is amazing, the play of the day from the Night and Source. Now, what do you think the play of the day is? And it's not just the play of the day. That would be, the play of the day would be fine, but it's the tire rack play of the day. So let's see if we can find out. I don't even know what the play of the day is. I have no idea. All right. Well, let's go to the Valley of the Sun, the Valley of the Sun, and let's see if we can figure out the play of the day together. I think it's the most famous player in baseball that did something cool. Let's find out.
1: Out of the stretch, delivers home. And this one pulled down the right field side. Fair ball right on the line. Around third. Comes rushing, he'll score. Freeland's going to get waved around. Ohtani around second. He's into third with a pop-up side. Safe. It's 4-0 Dodgers.
0: And that is, the Dodgers go on, hold off the Diamondbacks. They win that game, and that is the Tire Rack play of the night. For over 40 years, Tire Rack has been helping customers like Blind Scott find the right tires for how, what, and where they drive. Stevie Meatballs loves that they're shipped fast and free, backed by free road hazard protection with convenient installation options like mobile tire installation, which Incoterra says is good. And Incoterra wants you to go to TireRack.com the way tire buying should be. Time now for the payoff on the Who Am I game. So I'm the only player, and this is a vowel-related question. I'm the only player in MLB history without an A-E-I-O or U in both my first and last names. There's only been one player in baseball without those letters, A-E-I-O and U, in their last name. Who am I? That is the question. What is the answer? I can't wait to see these answers.
2: Who?
0: I'm sure they'll be right on point. Sydney Sweeney, guessed by Eloy from Compton. Well, that is a great photo. That must be photoshopped. Who else do we have? Mr. Disemvowling is guessed by Michael in Tulsa. Is it ZZ or CC from Keith Ocho Texto? Shane in Des Moines says the late night drug tester. Random Ryan in Carolina says boogity, boogity, boogity. And Dick Trickle. The greatest name in sports, Dick Trickle, right there with Kobe Bryant's uncle, Chubby Cox. Howard Cunningham, guessed by Rob the Goat Man. Royce White's three-game NBA career. Reggie, I don't know if you know this because you're kind of a new listener. I got into a social media beef with Royce White. He got upset with me when I mocked him. I can't believe he got upset with me. And I was correct, by the way. He never apologized. Didn't he become a politician or something like that? DMX from Femi, very funny,
3: Rob.
0: In Minnesota. Jamie Quirk. Great name, guessed by Mr. Nice Guy. Who else do we have? Page down. Bobby in Florida went with YHWH as his answer. Jim Lynch with the G from Ferg Dog. Who else do we have? Page down. Prince, guessed by Alf the Alien Opiner. Can't read that. What else? Page down. Let's see here. Late Night Drug Tester says you are singer Biba Dobie. Who is 26? Who is, I don't know who that is. Page down.
4: Habiba Doobie.
0: The Mexican John Dutton going with the sports god Dave Smith as his answer. Hunter Biden's crack pipe from Cowboy Drew. Benito, the long-suffering Cowboy fan, going with my pastor Jason Whitlock. Wow. John Candelaria from Doc Dan. What say you, Lorena? By the way, lawn god Larry got this right. He cheated, but go ahead.
4: Rhythm Slyly.
0: Rhythm Slyly. No. It is someone named Bird.

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23: Vegas took the opener of the Stanley Cup Final at Carolina 5-4, getting the game-winning goal with under 3.5 minutes to go. The Canes had scored on the first shot of the night. Game two is in Raleigh on Thursday. The Atlanta Falcons gave wide receiver Drake London a four-year contract extension worth $100 million guaranteed. The Steelers gave linebacker Nick Herbig a four-year extension. Seahawks pass

0: Rusher Derek Hall got a 3-year extension, and the Broncos gave defensive back Patrick Surtain a pay raise. Late night baseball wins for the Dodgers in Colorado and for Seattle. The Mariners have won 8 straight after an 8-3 decision over the Mets. Texas won its 5th in a row, 7-4 at St. Louis with 3 runs in the top of the 9th. Milwaukee 8-3 over San Francisco, winning pitcher Kyle Harrison 7-1. Detroit shut out Tampa Bay. Cleveland beat the Yankees. I'm Steve DeSager.
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8: 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We are in the air everywhere, a consortium, as we are hanging out here in a time warp. Coast to coast, border to border, and beyond, on the vast and blisteringly powerful microphones of FSR emanating live.
9: Going
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8: The jog. Not that kind of jog. We're going to jog your mind. 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
10: And yes,
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8: That's right. And Eileen in San Francisco and Hoosier Bill and Steelers Nasty said, can you let the people know, Ben, about Express? 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With the NFL book'em, we'll continue later this hour. And we had Hollering James representing the people. So if you would like to represent the people in the NFL book'em, there is a slot open for you, and you can do that if you want. And
9: quickly.
8: Very simple, yes. And how do you do it? Well, you call up at 877-99 on Fox. That'll be coming up in a little bit. Our lead, though, this hour is from Pro Bouncy Ball. Bouncy, bouncy, bouncy, bouncy, bouncy. The hiatus on the NBA Finals ends tonight. It's back on and like Donkey Kong. So Jalen Brunson and the New York Knicks looking to end a long championship drought that goes back before cable television, before the internet, when rotary phones were ruling the world. Way back in the day, and they'll take on Wemby, the Parisian prodigy, the import from Paris. And the San Antonio Spurs, game one is in San Antonio, which means it is time for everyone's favorite guessing game, predictions, predictions, predictions. As you know, predictions are like fortune cookies, vague enough to sound smart later. The key is to be vague. So that is a good jumping off point. Let's discuss. Toss up question. Who you got? The Knicks or the Spurs? who's going to win the NBA Finals, you make the call. So I've got Shampoo, Ferrara Brands, and East River. We'll combine all of these things together, and we are going to give you a migraine headache. Unless we don't. But we'll give some pharmacy-grade ibuprofen, so you'll be okay. So, number one!
3: Number one!
8: Number one, number one, number one,
3: number one! Number one!
8: One, one,
3: one,
8: number
3: one!
8: All right, stop! Stop, stop, stop! All right, so we're going to go with the boys from the Alamo. That's right. San Antonio will stand atop the mountain when it's all said and done. Another June! And another therapy bill for the New York Knickerbocker fans as San Antonio will add a fresh chapter to the book of Manhattan misery. It's going to happen. So now if you look on a tablet and not on paper, nobody really uses paper, although we do. On a tablet, though, New York is bringing a knife, a plastic knife, and then San Antonio's got a lightsaber. It's a lightsaber fight, and the Knicks have a knife, a plastic knife. And the reason is because Victor Wembanyama is going to do UFO things. We live in the age of discovery. The goblins are out there. And as far as I know, there's at least a 1% chance that Victor Wembanyama is a creation from somewhere else out in the cosmos. So, Wemby is going to go out there, and he's going to do his thing. And the Knicks will be trying to read the instruction manual. Well, how do we stop this? What do we do here? And it's like the shampoo. Okay. Wemby is head and shoulders, the top player in the NBA Finals. And you don't need to go too deep. It's an Occam's razor situation. The simplest answer is the right answer here. He's head and shoulders above everyone else. In fact, he's three zip codes. I looked it up. I looked at the U.S. postal code. He's three zip codes above anyone else, Wemby. Now, there is one little thing that I'd like to address here. The memo to Wemby. No naps, no lollygagging, and no mercy. There were some stretches against the Thunder where he didn't shoot. He wasn't aggressive. He was way too passive. He looked like a French soldier retreating. So don't do that. Don't be daydreaming like you were. Just, if you take every possession like it matters, and you don't take a half off here or a quarter off there. San Antonio, there's no way they can lose this series. Now, New York, you have to imagine going in, just based on common basketball 101, you don't have to be some kind of insider to know that New York is going to try to bully Wemby, because that appears to be the only part of his game where there is a weakness there, that he's about as heavy, Wembanyama, as a feather. And so you attack him, and the Thunder had a little success until they realized, well, Chet Holmgren sucks. He can't do it. And so Karl Anthony Towns, do you have any confidence in Karl Anthony Towns? Because I don't. He doesn't strike me as the kind of guy capable of physicality and bully ball. Now, is he going to prove me wrong? Is Karl Anthony Towns going to prove me wrong in the NBA Finals? I'll believe it when I see it. Now, the other key, and this is for San Antonio, if you really want to F up the Knicks, you just booby-trap Jalen Brunson. That's it. And they have the players that are capable of doing it with, you look at the guards there, De'Aaron Fox and, Castle and the different guys they have that can match up with Jalen Brunson. So you harass Brunson, and you can't overhelp, obviously, because that becomes a problem. They have the type of players with great length, as the wise man said there, that can disrupt, as Phil Jackson said back in the day, hands on balls, disrupt those passes, get a finger on the balls, and then the ball will go flying the opposite direction. Also, it would help to get some rebounds there. That would help control the glass and force the Knicks to just shoot mid-range jump shots. Because they don't really kill you. Even if they make a lot of them, they don't really kill you. And do that, and you'll be eating as much Tex-Mex as you want. You'll be partying on the Riverwalk. So, that's it. Now, page two here. On the New York side in particular here, there's been a lot of bandwidth. I've been consuming the content from the basketball media elites. And they tell me that it's all about momentum. that the reason the Knicks are going to win is because of Uncle Mo, not the guy that lives in Jersey, momentum. Okay, so I would like to be the guy that pumps the brakes on the momentum talk. I'll be that guy. You're not that guy, pal. You're not that guy. I am that guy. Now, New York, it is true, has won 11 consecutive games in the playoffs. 11 in a row, all of them by double digits. So everyone's all excited about that. They swept the Sixers and then the Cadavers in the Eastern Conference Finals. And at this moment, as we get ready to begin the 2026 NBA Finals, at this moment, the Knickerbockers have the top point differential in NBA playoff history. I'm told that's pretty good. They enter the finals at plus 271 across, I believe that's the right number, across all of their playoff games. That is uncharted territory as we enter the NBA Finals. So the question, how much does the Jalen Brunson Knicks momentum narrative matter? That's the question. So as I have pointed out, I will go a little deeper here. This so-called momentum is pure, unadulterated, grade A juice. It's hogwash juice is what it is. It's all natural, no artificial sweeteners, because it's hogwash is what it is. Now, beating the Hawks, the Sixers, and the Cadavers, this was not the gauntlet. This was the candy aisle. All right, the Knicks, so far in the playoffs, have beaten the Ferrara brands. They beat the Nerds, the Sweet Tarts, and the Fun Dip. That's who they've played so far. Not actual quality opponents in any of these rounds. So congratulations. You beat playoff Harden. Are we supposed to be impressed? You beat playoff Harden in the Eastern Conference Final. PG-13 and Philadelphia, who shouldn't even been there. And then the CJ McCollum is your top player option, Atlanta Hawks, the journeyman CJ McCollum. Whee! All right, so congratulations on that. And as far as the other part of it, which is obvious if you're new to the show, let me be the voice of reason here. Momentum is a bunch of gibberish. It's one of those things you tell before reality shows up. It's like a fairy tale. This mo for the New York Knicks will evaporate the second the Spurs are able to exploit the many mismatches that they have in their favor. Right? And so you say, okay, Victor Wembanyama starts treating the Knicks front court like a clearance rack. And then what happened to the momentum? They had all the momentum. The first off shooting night for the Knicks. Where did that go? I don't understand why they didn't make all those shots. They had all the momentum. So I've been doing this for a minute or two, and if you look at the annals of sports, like the history of sports, it is a graveyard littered with momentum darlings, media darlings of momentum, and they end up getting bounced. It's like the fairy tale Cinderella's carriage turning back into a pumpkin well before midnight, and you don't talk about these teams because they lost. Right, they lost. Didn't matter their accolades and all that. They didn't get it done. Now, the final point, and this is a big problem for a lot of people, what I'm about to say. We'll stick with the owner's box. So for years and years and years, the Knicks have served up dog food teams. It has been bad. And the one common denominator has been James Dolan, the owner. Right? Many media pundits have attacked Dolan, and they've just cursed his name, James Dolan. The Knicks owner has been called by many so-called experts the worst owner in sports. Now, he has owned the Knicks since his daddy bought the team back in the 90s and put him in charge. So it's been like 30 years. James Dolan has run through some of the biggest names in that sport. I'm talking about Isaiah Thomas, Larry Brown, Phil Jackson, Tom Thibodeau, Mike D'Antoni. These are big names that it just was a disaster when they worked at the building above Penn Station. It just did not go well there. He's lost sexual harassment lawsuits for millions of dollars, James Dolan. He turned MSG into a police state where they use facial recognition technology, not to keep bad guys out, not to keep criminals out. No, no, no. To ban personal enemies of James Dolan. They've used facial. They got in trouble for that. Google it. I'm not making that up. They sued the Raptors, James Dolan did, for like $10 million, claiming they stole analytical data. Of course, why would anyone steal anything from the Knicks? They were terrible for 25 years. And then he quietly dropped that lawsuit. I can go on and on. Banned a fan from Madison Square Garden for telling him to sell the team a few years back. Banned Charles Oakley, one of the great Knicks, was banned from MSG. So the question, if the Knicks defy the Maller prediction, and if I'm wrong and the New York Knicks end up winning the title here, what would that do to the legend of James Dolan being the worst owner in sports and the idea that you need to have a good owner to win? There's always the argument, oh, we can't win, we've got a bad owner. I hear that all the time. Artie Moreno with the Angels. He's a nincompoop. They can't win because of Artie. Sell the team. People chanting sell the team. Well, people chanted for years to James Dolan to sell the Knickerbockers. So if the Knicks win the title, James Dolan, a long-running punchline, the patron saint of bad optics, James Dolan, the human cease and desist letter, that guy, all right, he gets a ring on his resume, the Knicks win this thing, and for 30 years, the pundits, they all blamed him for every single thing that went wrong. They blamed him for the losing, the size of the subway rats in Manhattan, the smell of trash in August on a hot summer night in the city, which is really the aroma of Manhattan, that smell of that rotting food and the rats eating it there at 5, 6, 7 o'clock at night when they're picking up the trash there. That's the smell. Blame him. A Knicks title wouldn't just crack the you need a great owner to win narrative. It would detonate that. Kaboom! Leaving that narrative floating face down in the East River. Okay, and you're looking at the ultimate Mythbusters. It's not like James Dolan has changed. He's the same guy he was. You know, it would be proof that you don't need a great owner. That you just hire enough people, eventually you'll hire one that knows what they're doing, and you get a couple of good players, and that's it. And you just don't actively burn the building down if you're the owner. And it doesn't matter what kind of loser you are and what kind of schmuck you are, your team can win. And if Dolan wins, every sports mythologist, if you will, needs to turn in their badge and gun, and that's it. The Knicks fans also, who have spent decades chanting, sell the team! Sell the team! At Madison Square Garden. Are you now going to have to send thank you notes to Dolan? Is that how that works? The legend would be dead. The bad guy wins if the Knicks win. Do you want the bad guy to win? And then you can turn on the blues music. It is the Ben Maller Show. We are going to have round 3 and 4 of the NFL Book'em. And I need a caller to represent the people in rounds 3 and 4 of the NFL Book'em. If you're interested in representing the people, 877-99 on Fox, 877-996-6369. We'll also take your calls on all the fun that is the NBA Finals, as we are going to begin tonight. It is on, and we've got that for you as well. Also, if that was not enough. Well, Wemby is fighting back at the narrative. He's fighting back at the media narrative about him. Which narrative is Wemby fighting back about? Developing story. You're going to want to know. Inquiring minds want to know. We will get to that, and we will do it next. However, look at the time. It is the A Block. What hour is it? Let's see here.
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0: you know it's a pity that they...
1: Bill Miller and you, it is the Ben Maller Show. Talking some pro bouncy ball. The finals begin tonight. Yeah. So excited. And we got the NFL Book'em. That continues. If you're just joining us this hour, you're here rounds 3 and 4 of the NFL Book'em. We'll explain what that is. 877-996-6369. Also on X, at Ben Maller. That's at Ben Maller. Lorena is here.
2: It's La Reina, Bill.
1: Right there. Don't talk to me. And you can find her at FSR Tech Queen. Koopaloop at a Bronco fan. And your comments can and will be used against you in the court of sports radio. So please act accordingly.
3: You smoke crack, don't you?
1: No, but some of the callers do. Back to it. Let's take some calls, and then we'll have the NFL Book'em. The NFL Book'em is so damn popular. Everyone loves it. A lot of reaction. The first ever hopper. The first ever hopper. And I think it's added another layer.
4: Hell yeah.
1: You hear that? That's the hopper right there.
2: It's an amazing sound effect.
1: Isn't that great? Look at that. There's actually lottery balls.
2: Ooh.
1: You losers love the lottery, so we turned this into a lottery.
2: That's a lot of balls, Ben.
1: Well, there you go. I'm not going to use the joke again, Lorraine. I used it last hour. I don't need to use it every hour on the hour. There's no need to use the joke. Maybe next hour I'll bring a, you know, I'll wait for the morning drive hour and then I'll bring it back. Early morning drive. That's when I'll bring it back. Very exciting. Let's see here. What do we got? Bill says, I would totally call in, but I'm pre-taping right now for Jeff George's podcast. I'm a special guest for 90s Indianapolis Best Restaurant Memories. Ben, Applebee's was popping back then in Indy. What about Chili's? I remember 90s, Chili's was big in the 90s. Baby back ribs. Man, they were very popular. What else do we have? Let's see. I can't read that. We'll skip a lot. Hoosier Bill keeps throwing nonsense. Now, Jill in Minnesota, a Yankee apologist. Jill in Minnesota. She's saying Knickerbockers in 6. Yeah. I don't know about that. I don't know about that. Doc Dan says Royce White got kicked out of his original high school because he felt because he was such a great bouncy ball player, he didn't need to worry about actually doing schoolwork. And he's got a whole bunch of other stuff here. He was running against Michelle Tafoya. For the Republican Party, did Michelle Tafoya win for senator? I don't know. I haven't really checked any of the elections in any of the states and all that. I did Michelle Tafoya when I worked. I started in radio in San Diego. She tried out for a talk show job at the Mighty 690 way back many years ago. And probably good thing she didn't get the job.
2: Life paths are cool like that. You never know.
1: Yeah, she became a sideline reporter in the NFL for many, many years. Let's say hello to Blind Scott. Oh, hold on. Let me punch the right line up. That's not Blind Scott. That's Blind Scott. Hello, Blind Scott on the north end of Boston.
5: Yeah, I did everything you told me to. I looked into taking medication. I talked to a therapist. I can't get to a doctor's appointment because I'll go to the bathroom in my pants, but I'm having a schizophrenic episode the past 24 hours. So we've been talking for 25 years. So for a while, I just isolated the episodes to Ben Maller's email, but Ben threw me out of his email. So like today, I had a problem where my phone broke. So I looked into taking this medication. It's called Seroquel. So I took it in the past, and it makes me feel like I don't want to live anymore when I take it. So I can't take that, but I'm nonviolent. So I'm not going to admit myself at this time. So no other radio shows will take my call. So the solution is I'm calling your show. But, Ben, I wish you would unblock me on email because my mom was confronting me with the same issues that you and your wife were confronting me, and I could put you both on an email because I'm making progress. But the problem is I'm trying to get people fired from their jobs again. You know what I'm saying?
1: I feel bad for your situation. I want to help you. I kept you as an email friend for many, many years. I think it was the 77th time you threatened to kill me that I decided that was enough. If it had only been 76, I would have kept it at 76. But then you went to 77, and I said, well, that's my, you know, everyone has their limit, and my limit was 77. All right, he's gone. I guess he didn't like that answer. He did not like that answer. Let's say hello to Steve in South Dakota. What's going on, Steve? Welcome.
6: Welcome. How are you doing, Ben?
1: Hello, Steve. Look, you're back again, Steve. Look at you.
6: Hey, momentum's for losers.
1: That's right. You know what? That's a great take. Expand on your great take. Go ahead.
6: Well, I go back to my old Ranger days back in the 70s and 80s. We'd be out having fun. Your beeper goes off. You go to work. You're on a transport, and you're flying 15 hours. You jump 30,000 feet, and you go do your job, and then you go home. You don't need no momentum. You train.
1: Yeah.
6: Show up and do your game.
1: Exactly. Yeah, the point of this. Now, momentum, if a snowball's rolling down the hill or an avalanche, that's momentum. A team winning a few games in a row has nothing to do, as the great Dick Stockton educated me. As a young pup, Dick Stockton.
6: Exactly. It's like karma.
1: Karma's exact. Well, Dick Stockton told me, stats tell you what has happened, not what's going to happen.
6: And karma's full of crap, too. I just kick the kid's butt and get off the mat.
1: Well, see, that's the Army Ranger in you right there. See, you're no nonsense. You're from the old generation, right? The young guys today, it's like, oh, let's get you a therapy dog or something like that.
6: You know, they think I'm bad. They should have been around my old man. Jesus, that World War II vet.
1: Yeah. So you come from a decorated military family, huh? That's the
6: I do, actually. Yeah, Grandpa, World War I, Dad, World War II, me, Vietnam.
1: Wow, that's
6: quite 20 years later.
1: Yeah, that's
6: great. And, you know, you just do your job. We didn't have no high-speed training. I mean, Bob Gibson, dude, he played baseball and basketball in college. Gale Sayers, same way. I mean, Bob Gibson had played for the Harlem Globetrotters. I bet you didn't know that.
1: Yeah, well, back in those days, guys did play a lot of sports, and it wasn't specialized, and there wasn't as much money in it and all that stuff. Well, Steve, thank you so much, my man. Steve, we got to give you a nickname, Steve. If you keep calling, man, we're going to give you a nickname, okay? You know that. We got to give you a nickname.
6: All right,
1: buddy.
6: Y'all take care.
1: All right, the great Steve, our buddy in South Dakota there. Let's go to Andrew in Bakersfield, California. I'm sure this will be great. And then we have the NFL book of rounds 3 and 4. Hello, Andrew.
7: Lorena, you know why Ben got into sports. He likes balls. But,
2: I did not know.
1: He's got the cleanest ass. Well, aren't you calling a sports radio show? So don't you like balls, too? Can I see your balls, sir? I'd like to see.
7: No, I prefer the game. But the Cavs had an opportunity to slay the Dragons in the Knicks. They were asleep. The Cavs went up. They tapped him on the shoulder. They're like, hey, buddy. He wakes up. What the? Okay, the Dragon is now breathing fire. And I see Wimby on the other side in the armor with the shield and the sword. And he's blocking the flames. And we'll see what happens. Thank you.
1: That's a you didn't give. That's not a take. That's just you just said a bunch of words. That do you understand what a take is? The take is the Spurs are going to win or the Knicks are going to win. Here's why. That's a take. You just said a bunch of gibberish is what you said. And why would you do that? You schmuck. Seriously. All right. Let's get to the book, and we got to get to the book right now. Here we go. Let's get to the book, and we need the book right now. Here we go. Here we go.
2: Wait, book-em. I got to find my music.
1: All right. We need the book. Let's get to it. It's the NFL book. You're listening to our live coverage of the book. Blah, blah, blah, blah, blah, blah, blah. This is the off-season fantasy event called the book. It doesn't matter. Who cares about the damn music? I don't care about the music. I don't care.
2: Yes, you did.
1: Manuel is in Gardena representing the people on the NFL Book'em 2026 with, I don't know if you can tell, Manuel, you know what this is, Manuel?
8: Oh, yeah, I love this game. Cops and robbers,
1: oh, no.
8: NFL style.
1: The balls are flying
2: cops
1: out.
2: Cops and
1: Hold
2: robbers.
1: On. I gotta put the balls back in. Hold
8: hey,
1: on a second.
8: Also, to you nukes who are calling in, have a take, damn it. Benny doesn't want to hear your blabbering gibberish.
1: Exactly. I don't need that. Call those other shows. They won't take your call. I don't need that. All right. So I will go first. Now, we've already had two rounds of the draft. This is round three, and we're just picking teams. There are four teams amongst us, Ben, me. I'll go first. Coop second, Lorena third, and then Manuel in Gardena will represent you, the listeners. Good luck. Any team you're hoping for, Manuel, as we head into round three?
8: I'm hoping Jacksonville. You know, you need some good Florida flavor. Those guys are weirdos.
1: All right. Here we go. I'm spinning the hopper here. Hold on. Let's see here. The hopper's not cooperating. Here we go. I think I got it. And the team is. If the hopper would help, that would help. All right. And I see I got to put the hopper down. I'm trying to hold the hopper.
2: Is that what's wrong?
1: That's what's the hopper is malfunctioning because I was trying to hold the hopper. And here we go. All right. My team, Coop, all these teams numbered alphabetically. Number 19, Coop. Number 19. What team is that? What are we looking at here?
9: It's the Rams.
1: Oh, Ram it all. Come on, Rams. Puka Nacua,
2: seriously?
1: You can do it.
2: Don't you love that team? That should be illegal. You shouldn't be able to get that team.
1: What are you saying, you bastard? But you talk. I didn't.
8: Hey,
1: it's a
8: pop. Puka Nacua can wreck the whole season by himself.
1: That is true.
8: That's a great pick.
1: That is a great pick. It's a value pick. Here we go. Coop is up next. And the first pick of round three for Coop, number 23. Who'd you get?
9: That's not bad. The Saints.
1: Yeah.
9: That would be the Atlanta Falcons.
1: Congratulate. Atlanta. Come on. A lot of, you know, going on. The Magic City with Rob Parker.
2: Suppose.
1: A night out. All right. Let's keep going. We got to go. We're on a time issue. And we have Manuel, your first pick. Number 28. Number 28, Coop, for Manuel and Gardein.
9: San Francisco 49ers.
1: You got the Niners.
8: Out to the red light district.
1: Yeah.
8: It always happens.
1: A lot of things happen at night there in San Francisco. All right. Yeah.
9: Top two picks still on the board here.
1: Okay. Manuel and Gardena is back to back. How about this? Number 29 for Manuel and Gardena. Number 29.
9: The Seattle Seahawks.
1: You got Seattle. Championship hangover, Manuel. Right?
8: Yeah. And they do have that Twitter thing about the ladies of the night pretty rampant in Seattle. So,
1: really? Never know. All right. And Lorena, your next pick on the NFL Book'em is number 31. Number 31.
2: Titans.
9: Yeah, that's an underrated pick, yeah. I think. The Tennessee Titans.
1: Nashville, the guys who go out with Clay Travis and something will happen.
2: Yeah.
1: And
2: could
1: have our old buddy Clay used to work here. Let's see. What do we got here? All right. Coop, your next pick is number one.
2: Ooh.
1: Number one.
9: Who's Cardinals.
1: Number one. Oh, Cardinals, bad team, undisciplined rookie head coach, and police very aggressive arresting people in Arizona, right? So that's not a bad pick.
8: Hey, if you'll arrest Charles Barkley, you'll arrest.

0: anybody.
1: That's right. Mark Grace got arrested there, too. Let's see. All right, here we go. That's a legend from old baseball. All right, my last pick in round four of the NFL book. I'm number 24. Number 24. Who's
2: the
1: it?
2: New York Giants.
1: Oh, I got the Giants. Odell Beckham, baby.
3: These are good picks, Ben.
1: Thank you.
0: I was going to say, I think this thing's rigged, bro.
2: Shocking. Always rigged.
1: It is not. It's a freaking hopper.
2: You've waited the balls.
1: I am not waiting the ball.
3: Do I get to pick the balls next time?
1: You know what I did? I went into the freaking back of the closet. I tried to find. I asked my wife, where's the bingo thing? I don't know. Let's see if we can find it. It's in the back of the closet. So we went to I found it, and it's a damn hopper. Look at that hopper. You see, that's a hopper. I'm going to take a. You know what? I'm going to take some photos of the hopper.
3: I'm going to play with the hopper on the next thing.
1: Well, that's. I don't know about that. All right. Thank you, Manuel. Great conversation. Tremendous job on the Bookum. There he goes. Our friend Manuel from Gardena, and time now for the Insta trivia, and then we'll get to Mallard the third degree as the good times continue on the show. So the Mallard, here it is, the Mallard Insta trivia. Yankees slugger Aaron Judge became the first player since blank to have at least 5 home runs, 20 walks, and 35 strikeouts in a single month of May. Again, Aaron Judge of the Yankees became the first player since blank to have at least 5 home runs, 20 walks, and 35 strikeouts in a single month of May. That is the Insta trivia. The answer, if you know it, at Ben Maller. We'll get to that. We'll do it next.
4: You know we have what you want.
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0: 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It is the Ben Maller Show, a radio show, a podcast, a YouTube show, the whole thing. 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Click that subscribe thingamajig on there, and that's it. And then just watch the videos, comment. They love, the algorithm loves when you write dumb things on the videos, and it's great. And if you really hate me, write nasty things like Blind Scott. That's good for the algorithm, and we thank you in advance. Back to it. Time now for the Insta Trivia. Then we'll have Maller to the third degree. Maller to the third degree. And here we go. So Yankees slugger Aaron Judge became the first player since blank to have at least 5 home runs, 20 walks, and 35 strikeouts in a single month of May. And we're looking for the name of the last player to do that. That is the question. What is the answer? And let's see. Does anyone know the answer? We go to the great unwashed here. And we'll see a page down here. Johnny Knoxville, guessed by Rob the Goat Man. Millie Bobby Brown from Bobby, Key Lime Pie Bobby in Florida. Coco Beware. Rob. And Hacksaw Jim Duggan from Alf. Boy, they're not aging well. What else we have? Victor Wembanyama from Ferdog. Orlando Pace, guessed by Shane in Des Moines. William is going with Lou Gehrig as his answer. R2-D2 from King Rory.
1: Wrong.
0: In Wisconsin. Who else do we have? I see a page down. Can't read that. Mark from Queens says it's a tie. Blind Scott and his mom, urging him to get back on the meds to try new radical drugs. Beavis from Michael in Tulsa. Mickey Tettleton, good name by Eek in Rosewood, Minnesota. Also, Fargo Pete coming in strong from the top rope with Danny Tartable. Who else do we have? Page down. Pedro Serrano from Doc Dan. Les Nessman, the radio legend from Steelers Nasty. Reggie Jackson from Johnny Q. Eileen liked the Maller draft here, the NFL Bookum. Do you have an answer, Lorraine?
2: Carson Beck.
0: Carson Beck. Is it Carson Beck? No, that is incorrect. The correct answer would be none other than an iconic figure, swing and miss baseball, Joey Gallo. 7 years ago, Joey Gallo. The answer.
3: It's Maller.
0: How about that?
3: To the third degree. This is when Big Ben gets grilled.
0: All right, here we go. And the Koopa Loop for the reading of the questions. But it won't sound like he's reading.
4: Well, Russell Wilson is calling this transition to analyst a pause on his playing career. But yeah, Let's say he never plays another down again. Will he make it to the Hall of Fame?
0: Well, I imagine that at some point he will get to Canton, Ohio, and he will buy a ticket to get into Canton, Ohio. There is no chance he is going to be. He's not a Hall of Fame. He never even got a vote for the MVP award. Never. Never made an all-pro team. And the team that he won with, he was along for the ride. It was the Legion of Boom defense in Seattle. Russ is one of, he had a long career, but not a Hall of Fame career, not even anywhere close. By any metric, is he a Hall of Famer? Next!
4: Despite his poor performance in the Western Conference Finals, the Oklahoma City Thunder have decided that they are not going to pursue a trade of Chet Holmgren. Ben, do you think this is the right move by then?
0: All right, so I don't believe the Thunder. They're going to listen, and if they get the right offer, they will trade Chet Holmgren. There is little reason to keep him. He's a max player who became a mouse. A mouse! At the most important time, they had 2 chances to win the Western Conference, and this guy choked. So why would you keep him? They change it up a little bit, trade him. He's got, you know, he can get something for him still. So I don't believe it. They're obviously going to say they're going to keep him. We'll find out when we get back to the NBA 3 months from now when they come right back. Next!
4: Later this week, EA Sports will announce the next cover athlete for the Madden video game in Chicago. Now, it being in Chicago has led people to speculate that it'll be Caleb Williams. Now, Ben, if you were choosing the cover athlete for this year's installment, who would you have picked?
0: Well, you obviously picked Myles Garrett. Put him in that Ram uniform on there, and that's the guy they pick. The whole Caleb Williams thing, it is a, truly, it's, with all joking aside, it is a slap at the Seattle Seahawks, because Seattle, that's how uninteresting the Seahawks were. you'd think, well, let's put Jaxon Smith-Njigba on there or somebody like that. With Sam Darnold, you can't put Sam Darnold on there. No one's going to buy the video game. So that's Barkley was on there last year, right? Philadelphia had won the Super Bowl and he had a great year. That tells you how mediocre that Seattle team was, that they're just not popular and they can't sell video games. So that, to me, that's the story. Now, Caleb Williams, like, that's fine. I don't really believe in the whole whammy thing and all that. It doesn't matter. The Bears aren't winning. The Rams are going to win. There we go, Coop. Mallard to the third degree. How do we do?
1: You passed
0: the season. That is a win. I won the game. I won, Lucky. I won the game. Hey, it's Mallard here. 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
3: 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Stu Gotts and Company. 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The Odd Couple with Rob Parker and Kelvin Washington. The Jason Smith Show with Mike Harmon. And The Ben Maller Show. 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
2: 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And comment.

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9: Game one of the Stanley Cup final went to Vegas, winning at Carolina in a comeback 5-4, getting the game winner with under 3.5 minutes left. Game two is Thursday. The NBA finals start Wednesday night with the Spurs hosting the Knicks. To Major League Baseball, the Dodgers held on 6-5 at Arizona. Freddie Freeman with three hits, including a home run. Wins for Colorado and Pittsburgh and Seattle. The Mariners have won 8 straight after beating the Mets 8-3. Texas won its 5th game in a row with 3 runs, top of the 9th, a victory at St. Louis 7-4. Milwaukee won again 8-3 over San Francisco. Winning pitcher Kyle Harrison now 7-1. Cincinnati came back for a 10-inning decision over Kansas City 4-3. Philadelphia edged San Diego 3-2. The Atlanta Falcons gave wide receiver Drake London a 4-year contract extension worth $100 million guaranteed. I'm Steve DeSager.
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1: Don't judge me, bro. Don't judge me. Welcome in the beginning of another hour of the Ben Maller Show. We are in the air everywhere. A joint effort, as we are. People that use the hot take as our weapon of choice. We have weaponized the hot take. Coast to coast, border to border, and beyond on the vast and particularly powerful microphones of FSR emanating live from the box. The penalty box. 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And special night. Why is this night different than all other nights? Because we've turned into Carrot Top. We have props. I don't know if you see this. You hear that? Yeah. That's the that's called the Hopper. And we brought back the NFL Book'em. And, yeah, it's been going on all night. We've got the exclusive rights. Netflix didn't get it. Amazon Prime Video didn't get it. ESPN, nobody has it. We are the only ones that have it here at Fox Sports Radio, the NFL Book'em. And later this hour, we're midway through the draft. And these are value picks now. There's still some big teams on the board for the NFL Book'em. And we will have rounds 5 and 6 this hour, rounds 5 and 6. And we need a caller to represent the people. And we're going to have to go quick here because we got a lot of bits. This is a heavy hour for bits. In fact, coming up later this hour, a fan favorite, the Queen of Hearts with Lorraine up.
2: Ooh.
1: And so get your questions in, hashtag Queen of Hearts. We may have to postpone too much or not enough. We'll see how the book'em goes. We'll see how the time goes. You know, I am on time, Maller, by the clock, for the clock, plausibly all about the clock. So keep that in mind. Our lead this hour, though, is from baseball. We start out in baseball in the borough known as the Bronx, where Yankees manager Aaron Boone, who somehow keeps his job there, Aaron Boone giving a state of the Yankee address regarding the headliner Aaron Judge. So what is this about? So Aaron Judge, if you haven't heard, it's snap, crackle, pop for Aaron Judge. But how bad is it? So he's dealing with, oh, my aching shoulder, some shoulder soreness. That was the early report out of New York City. And according to Aaron Boone, this has been going on for a couple of weeks or so. So if you didn't hear about it, maybe not. It has become problematic in recent days, according to Aaron Boone, affecting the swing. The swing of Aaron Judge. And they had an MRI which confirmed it was not a shoulder, it was a bone bruise in the upper right rib area. And this is not one of those baby back ribs. This is actual, a very important rib. As you know, the trunk area, every movement that you make, if you have an injury in that area, it becomes problematic. And so I'm not a doctor. I can play one on the radio. We're all humans, so some of you might not be, but that's the deal. So it's been affecting his swing. an MRI confirming that. As we said, they said the Yankees, there was not any serious structural shoulder issue, so that's it. Now, it is interesting to note that Aaron Judge was not in the Yankee lineup against Cleveland, a game where the Guardians of the Galaxy, the team named after a bridge, was victorious. And Jose Caballero started in right field instead of Aaron Judge. And we are told that Aaron Judge is scheduled to meet with doctors, several more doctors, for further evaluation. Some reports said he's going to see a specialist later today to get another opinion. And he had doctor visits on Monday, Tuesday, and now another one coming up later on Wednesday. Now, the story that we're going to jump off on here is the Yankees saying this is overall good news. They're saying this is good news, and they're hinting, well, this is going to be a short-term thing. A Judge is listed as day-to-day, and it's not a long-term injury, and it impacts his swing, but it's not his throwing, so everything's okay. So that is a good jumping-off point. Let us discuss the question, do you share the Yankees' optimism that this injured rib thingamajig is just a minor dealio for the captain of the Yankees, Aaron Judge? So I've got Amtrak, John Sterling, and baggage carts. And we will combine all of these things together, and we're going to make a barbecue chicken burrito is what we're going to make. I made that, actually. It's not bad. All right. Put a little barbecue sauce in there, some chicken, some other stuff. All right. So my first thought here to answer the question, do you share the Yankees' optimism regarding the health and the outlook for Aaron Judge? And I would like to quote the great Weed Man Hippie. You got to be joking. Okay, you got to be joking. I will be the grown-up in the room. Aaron Judge, last I checked, is 6'7" and listed at over 280 pounds. He's the size of an, like back in the old days, that was the size of an NFL offensive lineman. Now they're 350. But back in the old days, that would be the size of an NFL offensive lineman. So there is no such thing. No such thing as a minor rib injury for a guy that size. The bigger they are, I'm told, the faster they break down. And I go by the Shaq principle back in the day. You're old enough to remember. There's a guy named Shaquille O'Neal who's just a clown on TV now. He played basketball for a long time, and it was the Shaq principle when he would get hurt. Based on history, though, and call me what you want, Aaron Judge and the Yankees, they always say, always, and Aaron Boone and everyone on the Yankees, they always say minor. Minor right before we get a six-week saga. The drama-o-rama kicks in. And let's not forget, the Yankees medical staff has botched more timelines on estimated return from injury than Amtrak. Okay, and this, if you use the schnoz test and you smell, it smells like a much bigger deal. Oh, you're just being a shock jock. No, I'm not. I'm being realistic, and here's why. It's not just the conga line of specialists that Aaron Judge is running off to see. He's on the yellow brick road looking to find the Wizard of Oz. It's more than that. It's because of late, this supposed minor rib injury for Aaron Judge, he has gone from the Bronx bomber to the Bronx flopper at home plate. And the Yankees want us to believe, it's nothing. Nothing to see here. So my evidence on this, Aaron Judge, if you go back the last 16 games, right around the time Aaron Boone says this thing happened, Aaron Judge is batting below the Mendoza line. He's hitting 180 with just one home run and a slugging percentage, which is buried in the Hudson River. It's terrible. That is more than just a blip. That's more than, if this is Aaron Judge and he can't have the injury healed anytime soon without taking some time off, and we know when these guys take time on the injury tent, they're gone for a month. Good luck. And the Yankees, it's not like the Yankees are in first place. You know, Tampa Bay hasn't played very well recently. They're still, though, in first place. If you look at the Bronx, Aaron Judge is the center. The way the team is designed, he's the center of the wagon wheel. And everything else is around Aaron Judge. And that setup, the Yankees have built their entire identity around number 99. So as he goes, so goes the season. I remember a couple years ago, Aaron Judge got into an incident. He was manhandled by the fence at Dodger Stadium, the bullpen gate, and that derailed the Yankees for a long period of time as Judge was out of the lineup. Now, secondly, we go to Anaheim, where the Angels are bad at baseball, however, continue to be really good at providing content. In a random game, which we would not have talked about, the Angels and the Rockies got together. Now, why would we? These are two terrible teams. Why would you talk about this game? You're a loser. That's why you're doing overnights. Let me explain. So the Angels right fielder, Joe Adell, had a moment in time that was so good. We need to talk about, have a conversation. So it was in the fourth inning, and there was a fly ball by someone named TJ Rumfields. I have no idea who that is. Apparently plays for the Colorado baseball team. And fly ball right off his bat, and it looked like it should have been a routine play for a big league outfielder. However, plot twist, for some reason, that seemingly routine play, the ball glanced off Joe Adell's glove. It then went kerplunk right off his head. He's wearing a baseball hat at the time. And caromed over the fence for a solo home run. Yeah, a doink home run. Now, Colorado was up 8-0 at that point. They ended up winning the game 8-2. Who cares about that? Joe Adell seemed fine other than embarrassed. There's a little red face there. Why wouldn't you be? He kind of shook it off, which is good because most of the time baseball players get hit. That's it. They're out for 2 weeks. Question. With everything else that has happened, and Joe Adell's on pace, I think, like around 30 home runs or something like that. He's not hitting for average. He's driving in a fair amount of runs for the Angels, and the trade deadline's going to be here in a month, about 2 months, and his name has popped up as a possibility to enter the portal. The question is, what do you do with the Joe Adell experience in Anaheim? This, the latest chapter in this wild ride for Joe Adell. So after letting the homer bounce clean off his head, right, this season has officially become a Michael Jackson tune. It is strictly black or white for Joe Adell. We are ruling the world. Right? I mean, he's ruling the world here. It's the box of Crayola crayons, and there's just two colors. That's it. Black or white. No middle ground. And in a season where the Angels suck, this is a season of extremes where Adell is either a Marvel comic superhero or a one-man blooper reel. He's the living embodiment of the late, great John Sterling's eternal shrug. That's baseball, Susan. Man, the doink dinger. The doink dinger. Oof! El Clasico. It really was. For a seasoned fan, which means you're old, that immediately triggered a flashback. Anyone of a certain age remembers there was this guy named Jose Canseco, Bash Brother, steroid guy, back in the day for the old Oakland Athletics, although at this time he was playing for the Texas Rangers. This was in the early 90s, before I was alive, of course, in 1993, and he gave up the head bop home run. Now, same deal. Oh, that was more clean than the Joe Adell home run, which ricocheted. Apparently Adell, I didn't remember this because it was during the pandemic, but Adell back in 2020, there was a prequel back in 2020 where he gave up a rare four-base error. That was during the pandemic. Now, on the bright side for Joe Adell, remember I mentioned it's either black or white here for Joe Adell, he is a noted defensive player, and we talked about him back in April. He had not one, not two, but he had three home run robberies. He robbed the Seattle Mariners of three home runs at the Big A. Spectacular Spider-Man. His Spidey-like senses, Joe Adell, leaping over the fence to catch the baseball. And Adell giveth, and Adell taketh, and then he gives you a migraine. Is what he gives you. So he's either a superhero or a supernova. There is no middle ground. All right, final thought. Don't tell Eddie. Hockey. Game number one! Game number one!
2: Number one!
1: Of the 2026 Stanley Cup Final. I actually watched this game. Don't tell anybody. I'll ruin my reputation. I was flipping between the baseball games. And, of course, during the intermission, I stopped and went to the baseball. And then I went back to the hockey. Back and forth. Very entertaining game. It was not low scoring. The Golden Knights, the Dogs. Arf. The Golden Knights, with my favorite coach in hockey, John Tortorella, have upset the Hurricanes in game number one. They win by the final score of 5-4. The game was tied 4-4 late in the third period. Someone named Colton Sissons, I don't know who that is, set up Thomas Hertl for the Golden Knights' game-winning goal. Better story is in the losing locker room. So for the first time ever, we're going to talk about the Carolina Hurricanes. Question, who gets the blame? The blamity for the Carolina Hurricanes, seemingly on a burner. They had all the momentum, just like the Knicks, all the momentum. So who gets the blame for the Carolina Hurricanes blowing? They had an early 2-0 lead in this game, and they end up losing. Had multiple leads, all lost, obviously. They lose the game. So on this one, the coach, and I'm at the age now where I interviewed him when he played back in the day, Rod Brind'Amour. His team, to quote Torts, sucked at a time you cannot suck. And that's it. And from what I read leading in, I was reading some of the, you know, I haven't watched much hockey this year, so I was reading some of the stuff leading into the Stanley Cup final, kind of set the tone. And everything I read said, oh, this Florida Panthers team, they're disciplined, suffocating defense, the whole thing, forcing opponents into errors and all that. And Carolina instead goofed many times, costly mistakes and puck handling. A bit of a problem. Bill Belichick should have read them. He was at the game wearing his Carolina merch, Belichick. He should have read them the riot act, although he wasn't coaching the team. The puck handling, very sloppy. It seemed like the rubber hockey puck had been dipped only when Carolina had it for stretches of the game in game one, that they had dipped it in movie theater popcorn butter. You know, that buttery popcorn mix. And so they dipped it in that. Movie theater, butter popcorn, and an existential dread, as it was bad. They were frazzled, disheveled, and downright, it was like a candy bar. They butterfingered it, if you will. And so, as we know in any sport, not just hockey, in any sport, possession is 9/10 of victory. And yeah, you're getting this team-wide malaise. Now, to answer the question, though, individually, said the wise guy behind the microphone, we give a dunce cap, the biggest dunce cap we can find, to Frederik Andersen, the goaltender for the Carolina football team, the Carolina hockey team here. The goal, and listen, he had played very well, looked at some of the numbers. And again, this is why you don't really pay attention to the stats and all that. You get all excited and you're, ooh, good stats. That's why they play the games. But he had great numbers coming in. This has been a strength. From everything I read leading into the Stanley Cup final, that Andersen had been wonderful, and this became a liability in the beginning. And there's really only one word I would say to describe the way he played. He choked. That Andersen choked. Period. Stop. That's it. Entering the final, he had a .931 save percentage, which I'm told is good. And Andersen allowed 5 goals on just 23 shots. For a puke in your mouth, .783 save percentage. And when I mentioned he choked, that was at the beginning of the game. He gave up 3 goals on the first 8 shots for Vegas. 3 of the first 8 shots went in the net. Put the biscuit in the basket. And you know, this was a standard regression. It wasn't a standard regression to the mean. He crash landed Andersen, the goaltender for Carolina, skidded across the tarmac, and took out not one, not two, but 3 baggage carts. It was a complete meltdown, and looked like they picked up a guy early in the game from some beer league Tuesday night hockey game around midnight. It is the Ben Maller Show. If you'd like to be part, 877-99 on Fox. I do have I have a slot possibly for a game show. I also need someone for the NFL Book'em. We've got 2 rounds of the NFL Book'em, and we have the hopper. We have, oh, things are falling now. I moved the hopper and things are falling around the studio.
2: Balls everywhere.
1: It's a mess. It's an absolute mess. All right. Time now for the Maller Riddle of the Day. Here we go. Mallard Riddle of the Day. At an airport in Sao Paulo, they performed a blank for the Brazilian soccer team before they left for the 2026 FIFA World Cup. Again, at an airport in, I believe it was in Sao Paulo, they performed a blank for the Brazilian soccer team before they left for the 2026 FIFA World Cup. That is the Mallard Riddle of the Day. The answer, we'll get to it. We'll do it next. However, it is the A Block. What hour? What hour?
2: Number three.
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11: I think the engine's stalling out on me.
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0: Bill Miller and you, it is the Ben Maller Show. The NFL Book'em will continue. Book'em very popular. We'll have the next two rounds. Rounds 5 and 6 coming up. And also later this hour, the Queen of Hearts with Lorena. Hashtag Queen of Hearts. Hashtag Queen of Hearts. We have made the executive decision, due to timing reasons, this hour we will not have the game show. We don't have time for it, so we'll push that back. And send your questions in. Hashtag Queen of Hearts. 877-99 on Fox. You want to call in? That's 996-6367 if you don't know the on Fox part. And also on X, at Ben Maller. You can say hello to Lorena, FSR Tech Queen. And Kubaloop, a Bronco fan. Your comments can and will be used against you in the court of sports radio.
1: Oh, yes! Yes! Yes!
0: Here's the Maller riddle of the day at some random airport. I believe this was in Sao Paulo. They performed a blank for the Brazilian soccer team before they left to go off for the 2026 FIFA World Cup, which apparently is coming up soon. Eloy from Compton writes in, says they performed the Maller Oath. Ferg Dog
2: Great
0: says, yes, the Brazilian national soccer team did the Maller. They performed the Slaying of a Dragon starring Victor Wembanyama. Do not encourage Andrew in Bakersfield. Bad job by you. They circumcised a mosquito. One of the all-time great sound bites from Jerry Jones, which was not recorded in audio form.
2: Delicate procedure.
0: Bobby in Florida says they performed a good old-fashioned donkey show from Mexico. What else do we have? Page down. An ayahuasca tea tasting from Late Night Drug Tester. Lobotomies on the players from Andy in Lionel Lakes, Minnesota. They handed out pineapple spears soaked in Kool-Aid. Guessed by King Rory. Brazilian shoulder massage for Aaron Judge and Deshaun Watson from Hungarian Mike. Who else we have? Self-mummification from JT the Wingman outside Knoxville, Tennessee. Manuel and Gardena says the players got Brazilian butt lifts before they went. You imagine they're all running around with big booties.
2: Big old BBLs.
0: That's funny. That's hilarious. Performed an upgrade from Eileen in San Francisco. The Georgia boys said, I can't say that, Georgia boy. What do you think this is, satellite radio? Something to do with a gang activity. A flash mob from Bill. That's his answer. A concert by Weird Alf from Donkey Sausage. Who else do we have? Page down. An exorcism from Eek in Roseville, Minnesota. This guy, Ice Lee. I can't say that either. What do you think this is, dude? Come on. It's a certain type of shower. I don't think I'm allowed to say that. I'll get in trouble. I don't want to get in trouble, right? Come on, man. My God. Say that. Oh, I think that's the guy I met, Ice Lee. I think I met him in the Newport thing. That's the same guy I remember. Timmy from Busco, Indiana, says they performed an interpretive dance. But these are really good. Usually these answers suck. What happened? You've actually funny answers. All right, here's the Maller riddle of the day again, and Lorena's going to answer it now. At the airport, we believe this is in Sao Paulo, they performed a blank for the Brazilian soccer team before they left to go off for the, I guess in the U.S., right? 2026 FIFA World Cup's coming up. Do you have an answer, Lorena?
2: Yes, a rain dance.
0: A rain dance. Well, not quite, unfortunately. A ceremonial water salute. Some have called it a baptism, but the video's gone viral. It shows these water arcs from the fire trucks spraying over the...
2: What?
0: The water trucks, you know, those big airport water trucks are spraying over the plane as it taxis on the tarmac to take off. Mm. And apparently this is an aviation tradition for special flights and send-offs or maiden voyages, and it's not unique to Brazil, but it's a great... I didn't know that. Now, I have been sprayed by a fireboat, which is similar to the things they have in at the airport. And let me tell you something. We were in McCovey Cove when they opened the Giants ballpark. It was a radio bit, and the people at that evil KNBR, they had the San Francisco fireboat spray our boat because it was a rival radio thing. And I don't have time to get in here, but it was hilarious. It was, it's been almost 30 years and I still remember it. It was ridiculous. And it's, by the way, we learned it's illegal. It's illegal.
2: It sounds dangerous.
0: Well, you're not allowed to, I guess, I don't know about in Brazil, but in San Francisco, you're not allowed to shoot the fire boat thing, the hoses off, unless there's an actual fire. There was no fire. Did anyone get prosecuted? Hell no! You know how much equipment got ruined? But the radio equipment got soaked because they were doing a broadcast, a remote, from the top of the boat we were on.
2: No.
0: And the great Vic the Brick Jacobs.
2: You're all fired.
0: I'll never forget Vic the Brick, a great L.A. radio legend, Hall of Famer. Love Vic the Brick. And he was wearing a pirate costume. He got soaked, completely drenched by the hoses. Everyone was trying to jump under the boat. Anyway. All right, we got to get back to the NFL Book'em. Here we go. NFL Book'em. We got the Hopper. Wee, the Hopper. All right, let's welcome in, representing you, the people. We have Andrew in Boston. Hello, Andrew. Welcome.
3: Hey, I just woke up. My nose, I'm all stuffed. Sorry,
0: okay.
3: I had to call in. Huge fan.
0: Oh, thank you, Andrew. And this is a very important bit. Now, you're representing the callers, so your pick will be coming up fourth, and then you'll have back-to-back picks here. May I recommend some water in the nose and then blow it out, and then you'll clear your nostrils?
3: I'm trying, man. Two rolls of toilet paper here. I'm going.
0: Okay. All right. I got you. Is it allergy season, or are you sick? Or
3: yeah.
0: Okay, it's allergy season. I got you. All right. Well, Andrew's going to represent the people, and I will be going first. Now, the NFL Book'em, we've been doing all night. We're into round five of the NFL Book'em, and we want, and you know this, Andrew, we don't want anyone to get arrested. We want everyone to be, we want people to mock us for doing this bit. We retired the bit years ago. It's coming back in honor of the Green Bay Packers and what they've been doing. So, here we go. Yep. I'm going to go for, this is a real hopper, Andrew. You see that? That's a real hopper. Hopper. Round and round and round goes the hopper. And all right, here we go. Let's see here. Adjust the hopper. And here we go. All right. It's into the hopper we go. Round and, I got to do that. And here we go. All right. And my pick. All these teams are numbered alphabetically. Number four, Coop. Number four. Pick. I got the four. The ball number four.
4: The Buffalo Bills.
0: All right. I got. That's not a good pick.
4: No.
0: Small market team. Police loves the Bills. Guys get arrested. They drive them home, allegedly.
3: No DUIs.
0: Yeah, that's a tough one. No. All right, Coop is up next. Let's see here. Coop, you're up. Number 11, Coop. Number 11 for you.
4: The Detroit Lions. Not too bad.
0: Yeah, they got some knuckleheads on that team, right?
4: Yeah.
3: They're good now.
0: They're good, and when you're good, that more spotlight, more sex, drugs, and rock and roll, chasing girls, the whole thing. All right, here we go. All right, Lorena is now up. You're listening to a live coverage for the NFL Book'em, the lottery edition.
2: I'm ready.
0: Number 26 for Lorena. Number 26.
4: That would be the Philadelphia Eagles.
0: Oh.
3: Ooh. Yeah.
0: Not bad, right, Andrew?
3: AJ is gone now, which I love, but it's still Philadelphia. So
4: do their fans count?
3: DUIs, because the Philly cops don't care.
0: It's a great point by Coop. If you count the Eagle fan, that's a huge. That's like you're going to win. Like,
3: oh, that's not fair.
0: No, the animals in Philadelphia.
3: I'll take Florida, all the Florida.
0: All right, you're up, Andrew. Here we go, Andrew, representing the people from Boston. He's got allergies, so his nose, his nostrils are clogged up with snot, and he's got phlegm. And here
3: Let's
0: we go. All right, Andrew, your first pick. The Hopper says for Andrew, number 22 for Andrew.
4: The New England Patriots.
0: Oh, what are the odds?
3: Let's go. Let's go.
0: All right, congratulations. So if any of your guys, A.J. Brown, any of those guys get popped. Unfortunately for you, Stephon Diggs isn't a Patriot anymore. So that's
3: that hurts me. What about coaches?
0: That's a good point. Well, you don't get arrested for adultery unless you're in the Bible Belt. All right, here we go. Let's see here. And Andrew, your next pick, number 21.
4: Oh,
0: who is it?
4: There it is. The Minnesota Vikings.
0: Oh, big pick for you. Congratulations. Let me tell you, those cops in Minnesota, I got arrested by a cop who I think was 15 years, not arrested, I got pulled over for speeding. It's like 15 years old. All right. Now back to Lorena. You're listening to our live coverage of the NFL Book'em. Lorena's saying, hurry up, I want my bit. All right.
2: I want to know now.
0: Lorena, you have gotten...
3: Lorena, you have the best voice in radio.
0: Don't suck
2: so
0: up to... What are you,
2: sweet.
0: Trying to be Andrew in Louisiana? What's wrong with you? All right, number 32.
3: I know.
0: Number 32 for Andrew in Boston.
4: Washington Commanders.
0: That's just a generic
3: thing. Wait, that's mine?
0: No, you've already got your picks. That's Lorena's pick.
3: Oh, Lorena's Washington.
0: Yeah, try
3: that's
0: to stay.
3: Not bad. Yeah.
0: Try to stay focused, Andrew. Come on. I know you got a lot of phlegm, but try to stay focused. All right, here we go. Next up is Coop and Crazy 8 for Coop. Crazy 8 for Coop. What you get, Coop?
4: Cleveland Browns.
0: Not bad. Terrible football team. It seems like Todd Monken's an undisciplined guy as coach. He's a goofball, which means the players will get in trouble. So, it's not. Deshaun Watson. Come on.
2: But even if they get in trouble, are we going to hear about it? That's not really a
0: team. We will definitely hear about it. People love to talk about bad news. Right, Andrew? Yeah. All right.
3: Yep.
0: All right. My last pick on the NFL Book'em. Here we go. Round and round and round and round and round and round. All right. Let's see. Oh, multiple balls have fallen out. Let me put the. I'll be fair. I'm going to put them back in the hopper. I'm not going to use that because I don't want to get in trouble here because Coop will say, you cheated. All right, put them back in the hopper. Round and round the hopper goes. And big money, big money. Stop. And it's still going. The hopper's. Hold on. There
2: Come
0: we go.
2: Come on. Get the
0: All
2: ball
0: right, here we go.
2: The-
0: Number three Ooh. For me. Coop.
4: The Baltimore Ravens.
0: Oh.
2: Okay.
0: Let me tell you. Baltimore, they got a history. Where's the white suit, Ray? Where's the right? Nobody get. Do you get that reference, Andrew?
3: Yes, of course.
0: All right. Old school. Gotcha. All right. Well, thanks, Andrew. You're a good sport. You did a great job. You're a big stud, you. Look at you.
3: Let's go. Let's go New England and Minnesota.
0: Congratulations. Okay. Thank you, buddy. There's the great Andrew. Clear out your nostrils there, Andrew. There's Andrew in Boston representing the people. I like it. All right, there you go. And we have a moments away. Lorena's got her own segment here, the Queen of Hearts. If you want to ask a question, call in at 877-99 on Fox or use the hashtag Queen of Hearts. We'll get to that, and we'll do it next.
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0: 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And we thank you, we thank you, we thank you, we thank you.
1: Love, exciting and new, Queen of Hearts.
0: What is this?
1: She wants to talk to you.
0: Wow.

0: It's just so long, though. This is the Queen of Hearts.
1: Well, you got to give credit to who.
0: There's no bed. Yeah, who was that, Coop?
1: That was Jay. That sounded like Jay Scoop.
2: Yeah, it's Jay Scoop.
1: The great Jay Scoop.
0: Woo, Jay Scoop.
1: That's a huge kind. That took a lot of time and effort. You should thank Jay. I mean, that's a that's a good song.
0: I did. I said thank you.
1: All right. Very exciting. And
0: I need like a mini version.
1: Well, he'll do that. Jay Scoop, he'll help you out. He'll do a little mini version
0: with the music bed underneath.
1: With the music bed underneath.
0: I don't know
1: what
0: song that was.
1: All right, well, it is the Queen of Hearts with Lorraine. These are actually
2: the Love Boat song.
1: You ever saw the Love Boat before your time? I got you. All right. Well, these are actual questions.
0: I would love a love boat. That'd be so fun.
1: All right.
0: Like a love ship cruise. Ooh.
1: Okay. All right. These are actual questions by actual listeners. A late night drug tester writes in, says, how do I explain to the lady I just lost this week's paycheck on the NFL book'em?
0: Ooh.
1: That's his.
0: You know, you don't really have to explain anything. Just hold your head really low and cry.
1: There's no crying in the book'em. You can't cry in the book'em. What are you talking about?
0: I think a lot of people cry.
1: There's no cry. No, you can't cry in the book'em.
0: Okay.
1: All right. Rob the Goat Man writes in on the book'em, says, what is the best excuse if a fella is out on a nice date and has to take a massive doo-doo? Oh.
0: What's a good excuse?
1: Yeah, like he's on a date. You know, you don't want to tell the girl that, hey, I got to go. And
0: you always say you have a meeting with a man about a horse. She'll respect you, that you're into equestrian things. Mm-hmm. And she may have no idea what you're talking about.
1: You have to go to the throne. Right? Yes. You have to go to the throne. You have
0: Everyone needs a royal moment.
1: Everyone needs a moment. I got you. What else? We have Rob in Cocoa Beach writes in. I don't think Rob's asked a question before. Oh, that's Rob in the 321. We know Rob. If someone tells you, yeah, I'm not much of a Disney person, should that be grounds for immediate dismissal? That's a yes.
0: I mean, maybe for me it is, but not for everyone. Some people despise Disney. I don't know if Coop is ever going to go to Disney again.
1: Why? Because it's so expensive and all.
0: Nah, he's just like, I think I'm over it.
1: Oh, you're over it? You're too old now, Coop? Is that the problem?
2: Yeah. It's just a long day, lots of lines, and I've seen everything. I don't know.
1: Yeah, it's not like they change a lot of stuff.
2: Yeah.
1: It's true. It's pretty much the same.
0: Whatever.
1: Shane in Des Moines says, in honor of Pride Month, he says, have you ever been to a parade or the gay bar in your life, Lorraine?
0: Oh, yeah, I love a good gay bar.
1: A lot of women love the gay bars.
0: Oh, it's the best.
1: Why is that, Lorraine? Why do the women, and I'm not talking about lesbians, I'm talking about straight
0: because
1: women.
0: Because I still get hit on by both, so I like to see,
1: you like to
0: how,
1: see
0: how good I am, you know?
1: Oh, really? You want to see you still got game. You want to find out if you still got,
0: exactly.
1: You still got it. So you go out there to see who's hitting on you. All right. Queen of Hearts. Well, what else do we have? Let's see. Ferg Dog writes in and says, how important is it for a couple to like the same kind of peanut butter? Can a Skippy guy and a Jif girl get along? Great question.
0: That is an awesome question. Yeah. And it's like being for different teams. You guys are going to butt heads sometimes. And what if you accidentally take a bite of her sandwich and realize it's that, you know, Skippy. It's like eating butter and margarine. They're not the same.
1: Yeah.
0: Mayonnaise and Miracle Whip. They're not the same. And if you get it mixed up on your taste buds, it could ruin your whole
1: relationship. Well, the other problem, chunky, creamy. You know,
0: yes.
1: Right? I mean, that's a major
0: issue. It has
1: issue.
0: To be chunky.
1: I don't know about that. I don't know. That's
0: Stop
1: a,
0: it.
1: Hey, Maller here. 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
13: Vegas took the opener of the Stanley Cup Final at Carolina 5-4, getting the game-winning goal with under 3.5 minutes to go. The Canes had scored on the first shot of the night. Game 2 is in Raleigh on Thursday. The Atlanta Falcons gave wide receiver Drake London a 4-year contract extension worth $100 million guaranteed. The Steelers gave linebacker Nick Herbig a 4-year extension. Seahawks pass rusher Derek Hall got a 3-year extension. And the Broncos gave defensive back Patrick Sertan a pay raise. Late night baseball wins for the Dodgers in Colorado and for Seattle. The Mariners have won 8 straight after an 8-3 decision over the Mets. Texas won its 5th in a row, 7-4 at St. Louis with 3 runs in the top of the 9th. Milwaukee 8-3 over San Francisco, winning pitcher Kyle Harrison 7-1. Detroit shut out Tampa Bay. Cleveland beat the Yankees. I'm Steve DeSager.
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Extra fluff. Lots and lots of fluff. Welcome in the beginning of another hour of the Ben Maller Show. We are in the air everywhere. You and I working together. The opportunity.

0: 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So our lead this hour from football, got the NBA Finals starting tonight. Vegas got game one of the Stanley Cup as a late goal there. Wins it for the Golden Knights, so they are up 1-0. They get home ice advantage back. Our lead, though, is from New England. Following the wheeling and dealing that took place back on Monday, less than 24 hours later on Tuesday, A.J. Brown had his first day at OTAs with the Patriots. And the big trade from Philadelphia, which had been announced officially on Monday, it was 5 months in the making. 5 months. So if you didn't see this, and perhaps not, Brown admitted that he and Jalen Hurts are, quote, not as close as we once were, he said. You think? Other than that, A.J. Brown said, what's done is done. I'm here moving forward until people start writing books and doing podcasts about the dysfunction junction. What's your function in the Delaware Valley? He also claimed that he's healthy with no injury concerns, despite multiple reports that he's got a chronic knee, if not more than one chronic knee, although probably not three. Probably not three. He also claimed, A.J. Brown, in addition, that his first practice in Foxborough was as close to heaven. That's his word, as close to heaven as you can get, saying, well, yeah, all right, well, let's go. This is ridiculous here. This is A.J. Brown with a heavenly, out-of-body-like experience his first day as a Patriot. Take a listen.
1: Just talking to my mom, and I was like, man, I'm still in awe. You know, I'm trying to adjust and, you know, walking up the hill with the uniform on. I was like, man, this is real, you know. And caught myself one point in practice, wasn't paying attention because I was like, dang, I'm a Patriot, you know. You know, and just trying to take it all in as much as I can, you know. Obviously, you know, I got back to work quickly, but it's levels to it, and I'm, like I said, I'm enjoying it. It's obviously, I know this ain't heaven, but you know, it's close to it.
0: Really? I've been to Foxborough. I didn't get that vibe. I must have been missing something. Maybe I went to the wrong part of Foxborough. Brown sounded genuinely thrilled, as you heard there, it was like dreamlike, right? Oh man, man. So all that friction, the sandpaper in Philadelphia, now it's smooth. Smooth operator with the Patriots. So that is a good jumping on point. Let us discuss the question. What is the word? What is your word for A.J. Brown calling his new gig with the Patriots close to heaven? What is your word for that? So I've got Fondant, Muffin Man, and Elvis Chapel. And we will combine all of these things together, and we're going to make a buffet. And in the buffet, on one side, you got the gabagool. On the other side, you got the baba ganoush. And that's what we're going to have. All right, so to kick off here, my words for A.J. Brown calling his first day with the Patriots heaven-like or close to heaven. Cake boss. Ergo, this is right out of the bakery in Hoboken and that TLC thingamajig that was on for so many years. I think it's still on. sounded less like an introductory news conference and more like a baptism that took place. And I got to tell you, I feel the same way. When I walk into Fox Sports Radio and I walk by I open the door and there's a medical cabinet where people get their free Band-Aids, and then there's eyeglass cleaners. Those are all free bonuses you get for working here. And then if I turn to the right, there's the Smurf Kitchen. You have coffee. I don't drink coffee. They have tea. I don't really drink tea unless I have a vocal issue. And then they have the Smurf Kitchen, which is the refrigerator. They have the sink, a lot of paper plates, forks, knives, any kind of cutlery. So I really feel like, boy, I've arrived. And then I walk by some dead cockroaches, and I think, man, this is really just like heaven. Just I have the same thing. Anyway, the point of all, as far as A.J. Brown's concerned, he didn't just butter up the Patriots. No. He opened a full-service dessert bar, and it's like he was catering a wedding. This is fondant level baking with A.J. Brown. He not only did he add the whipped cream, he installed a soft serve machine in the locker room, reminding everyone in an interview that he did that he grew up a Patriot fan and claimed that he kept a Patriot rug in his house that he bought on Amazon. Even while he was playing for the Eagles, he still had that Patriot rug and was utterly devastated when the genius Bill Belichick drafted the iconic N'Keal Harry from Arizona State instead of A.J. Brown way back in 2019. So you've heard of the run-and-shoot offense. You've heard of, you know, that's an old-school offense, the West Coast offense. This is the charm offense. Is what this is. Crank it up to an 11. A.J. Brown sounded like he was 15 or 16 or 17 and he grew up in Worcester. Not a 28-year-old who grew up in Starksville, Mississippi. Because we know there's always a lot of Patriot fans in Mississippi. They love the Patriots in Mississippi. And let's see, what's his accent? Does he have a New England accent? I don't think he does. It's too much. It's just a little too much. Tone it down just a little bit, just a wee bit. You know, you're joining a football team. This is not the Vatican. Okay, you're not going to the Vatican. It's okay. And listen, I hope it works out. AJ's good for business. He's always causing havoc wherever he goes. As a talk show host, I need guys like that. They make my life easier. So just my advice, friendly radio advice, take the knee pads off. Stop with the hock tua. And just worry about catching the next, whatever, at the news conference. All right, now, furthermore, to Philadelphia we go. The other side of the equation, the Eagles, they are holding OTAs, and the reaction was mixed as the players reacted to A.J. Brown officially being excommunicated from the Eagles' locker room. Many gave the company line, many of the players giving the company line about this being the business of football. Some said they're going to miss their big brother in A.J. Brown. And then you had left tackle Jordan Mailata. Now, he did not get the message. He expressed relief, saying, thank God it's over. The left tackle of the Eagles said, thank God it's over. It was a slow pain. Oh, we have that. All right, here's Jordan Mailata and giving his side of the story. Take a listen.
2: I think, yes, we can move on now. I think most of us that have been here the last 6 weeks, we have moved on just from, we have enough to worry about. You know, getting over last year and then coming in here and learning a new scheme and new concepts, like, we had to press on. And so that's what we were doing. I think this is more of a, it sounds terrible, but thank God it's over. You know, it was the slow pain of just, is he in, is he out? You know, we didn't really know. And that really wasn't our focus as a team. Our team, especially at the offense, like we got to keep these wheels moving. We got new guys coming in. We got rookies coming in. Now, again, we got to build that culture.
0: All right. So he's a South Philly guy, right? That's not. All right. So there you go, Jordan Mailata. The key part of that quote: thank God it's over. It was a slow pain of just, is he in or is he out? And he talked about the uncertainty that's going on. Of course, nobody wants to admit there's uncertainty. He did. Even though he tried to couch it. So the question, where are you at? You just heard the soundbite. Eagles left tackle Jordan Mailata thanking God He said, it sounds bad, but he said it anyway. Thanking God that A.J. Brown, the trade is O-V-E-R, over. So I love it. I absolutely love it. It's the ultimate unfiltered truth, although he tried to filter it. Matt, he did the old sandwich thing where I was like, it's nothing to see here. Here's the truth. Nothing to see here. So I've nicknamed Jordan Mailata the Muffin Man. The iconic soundbite from the Minnesota Vikings play-by-play guy years ago. The Aussie muffed it! The Aussie muffed it! So good. And here's why. Because he forgot the PR script. He remembered it, and then he forgot it, and then he remembered it again. He accidentally served up a hot, fresh truth muffin.
3: The Aussie muffed it! G'day, mate!
0: That's so good. That was my Viking... Was that... I think that might have been the season opener. Vikings and 49ers, the Niners had, they added this rugby guy from Australia who got a lot of hype and didn't really work out. I think he ended up in jail, I think. Anyway, not here, somewhere else. But Mailata clearly did not follow the Eagles' PR talking points, and he spoke like a man who had just been freed from this toxic group chat that he couldn't get out of, and months and months of saga, and it's just that one glorious sentence, thank God that's done. Just chef's kiss. Just a chef's kiss. And Philly just completed a full drama. They're in the I haven't completed it. You're in the process of the drama detox, which is going on. And Mailata is out there glowing, right? And I love it. And confirmed that one sentence confirmed what we had suspected all along. The ongoing drama O-Rama had become an absolute exhausting situation. And if we're all talking about it, they're talking about it behind the scenes and all that. So A.J. Brown had gone to 24-hour fitness and become a he put on one of those 100-pound weighted vests for the offense. That was him putting that on the entire offense there in Philadelphia. And then the Birds are like, we don't need that weighted vest. We're going to take that off. Thank you very much. And now the training wheels are gone. You look at the baggage in New England, and okay, that's off to New England. So that's now the pressure's on Devontae Smith as he moves up the pecking order as a wide receiver, number one. So he'll be the top wide receiver now in Philly, and the Birds handing him the keys and saying drive. All right, last thing here. We go to Cleveland, where the Browns are still being laughed at for trading away the top defensive player in football, Myles Garrett, and Jim Schwartz. Remember him? Defensive coordinator in Cleveland for a number of years. He was up for the Browns head coaching job. He was rejected for the Browns head coaching job. He explained in a recent interview why he resigned. The Browns wanted to keep him as the defensive coordinator. The team hired Todd Monken, the Monk Man, as the head coach instead of promoting him. He described staying as a potential bad situation. Bad situation. Question. Thumbs up or thumbs down? Thumbs up, thumbs down on Jim Schwartz saying that had he stayed with the Browns, it would have been a bad situation. So this is a definite thumbs up. Definite thumbs up to the moon. I completely agree with Jim Schwartz. And he didn't sugarcoat it. He said He said the truth that staying would have been bad, and he's absolutely right. He's absolutely right. This is not the Elvis Chapel in Las Vegas. It's not a shotgun wedding. Forced marriages do not work in the NFL. They do not work anywhere. It just doesn't work. And what Schwartz is doing is actually calling out the owner. He's like, this owner wanted me to stay, and he just doesn't understand. And when a franchise passes over, a guy considered a pretty good defensive coordinator, Jim Schwartz, they don't promote him, trying to lock him into the building under the new head coach, Todd Monken, that is a recipe for clouds, toxic clouds. You know it, and I know it. Every man, woman, and child knows it. And you would have had the defensive leaders who were like, we want Schwartz. He should be the head coach. We're going to listen to him more than these other guys. And if he had stayed, it would have been good for my job. It would have instantly created a split, a chasm in the locker room. Not that the Browns are going to be good. Whether they have chasms or not, they're going to suck. So that doesn't really matter. But you got the entrenched defensive clique of players, fiercely loyal to their bypassed czar, undermining Todd Monken and his new regime in Cleveland. So instead of winning six games, they'd only win four. Something like that, you know, the established authority and all that. But the message really that I think is the most interesting part is Jim Schwartz calling out Jimmy Haslam by saying, this guy wanted me to stay, and that's not how business is done here. 33 years in the NFL for Schwartz, and he knew how fast that tinderbox starts going up in flames, and walking away was not a personal thing. It was a necessary move. It just was. You don't hand the new regime a locker room that already has a fan favorite or a player favorite like that. And so leaving was the only way to prevent that. So may the Schwartz be with you. I like the fact he called out Todd Monken. It is the Ben, or not Todd Monken, he called out Jimmy Haslam. It is the Ben Maller Show as we are pressing on here. And you've tuned into a special night slash morning. It is the NFL Book'em. There are two rounds left in the NFL Book'em. I need a celebrity caller or just a regular caller. We had Andrew last hour, did a great job from Boston. If you'd like to represent the people, and we'll see if Marcel's on one of those lines at the end there. Maybe we'll get him. If not, somebody else, 877-99 on Fox. And there are four teams. You got me, Ben, Coop, Lorena, and then we've had different celebrity callers who have helped for the people, by the people, for the people on the NFL Book'em. So we'll continue that with rounds 7 and 8. Rounds 7 and 8. And there's also a story that is developing here about a well-known NFL star receiver who had a run-in with cops. What is that all about? We'll get to the bottom of that as well. We'll do it all, and we will do it next. However, let's see here. It's the 1, 2, 3. What I know it's the A block. What, let's go to the Lorena Theater in Sherman Oaks, California, the iconic Ventura Boulevard. Let's see if we can find out what hour it is.
4: Number 4.
0: Oh, we didn't get the hand thing. We didn't get.
4: You
0: the,
4: did it. Just you didn't see
0: I
4: it.
0: I didn't see it. Was, it. You okay. Got to try that again. Let's do that from the top. And so let's go. Lorena Theater, Sherman Oaks, California. What hour is it?
4: Number 4.
0: Oh, there we go. There, we got the jazz hands. We got the hand thing. Okay, we're good. We're good on that. All right, it's the Ben Maller Show, and it's all about Weeble. 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

0: It's the Bane Maller Show as we hang out all night long. You can interact with us here early morning. A lot of you only hear this hour. I got you. You're up early. You say, hey, I'm normal. You're not normal. I sleep at night. Get up early here. That's fine. Good for you. 877-99-ON-FOX. 877-996-6369. 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
1: Quickly.
0: That's at Ben Maller. You can say hello to Lorena, the FSR tech queen.
2: Hi, Bill.
0: And don't talk to me. Koopa Loop, a Bronco fan. That's a Bronco fan. Your comments can and will be used against you in the court.
3: Welcome to the show there, idiot.
0: Go back to the NFL. Book 'em. Alex the Cynical writes in, says, A.J. Brown's level of ball washing was pressure washer to a McDonald's ball pit. That's good. I'm gonna take that from you, Alex the Cynical. How you're cheating Astros doing? Neil in Fall River, Mass, writes in. He's very confused by A.J. Brown. He says, normally no one wants to be here. That's a great thing. It's like, you like complaining because nobody wants to play for the teams in Boston, and then you complain when they actually say they do want to play for the teams in Boston. That's great. Damned if you do and damned if you don't. That is the way to do it. So we've got two rounds left. If you are new to the show and you haven't been listening all night, so we did this bit for years. It's an iconic overnight show bit that we've done on the Ben Maller Show called the NFL Book'em. It's just a tremendous off-season fantasy game. It had been put on hiatus. It had been embargoed. And the time just flies by. We hadn't done this in 4 years, since 2022 was the last time that we did it. And we always say we don't want anyone to get arrested. We want everyone to be perfectly fine and not cause any problems. However, if NFL players do end up getting arrested, and this is prime arrest season in the NFL, we want to at least get some points. And we have a scoring system for it's called the NFL Book'em. We all pick 8 teams. And we used to have Eddie do it. He's not here anymore, unfortunately. So, it's me, Ben, Coop, Lorena, and then the voice of the people. We've had Andrew in Boston. We had him last hour. Manuel in Gardena, California. Legend, one of Jim Rome's guys. He called us up. And then we also had in our number one, Hollering James.
4: Number one.
0: So let's get back to it here in hour number 4. 2 rounds to go, and Marcel is in Brooklyn. Hello, Marcel. Let me punch the right lineup. Hello, Marcel.
3: Oh, good morning, Ben. Coop de Loop and Lorena. Good to see you. Coop de Loop, welcome back, rather.
5: Thanks, Marcel.
3: Good to be back. And for my man, Patrick, he's a legend. Just like mine, and everyone else does.
5: Yeah.
3: And I'm ready for the NFL Book'em.
0: What is it called?
3: The NFL Book'em.
0: That's right. That's right. Do you know what the NFL Book'em is?
3: It's just like a competition for a game or something, etc.
0: Well said. You should be a game show host.
3: Yes, it is.
0: Okay. So I will go this round, and we have the hopper. You hear that, Marcel? That's the hopper. You hear that? That's,
3: yeah.
0: This is not special effects. It's an actual, we're using props, baby. We got the hopper. All you guys love the lottery and all that. Y'all bitch about the lottery. You love it? Okay, so here's our own lottery. And I will go first with my 7th round pick. Let me see here. 7th round pick. And the lottery ball popped up. Number 20, Coop. Number 20.

0: That would be the Miami Dolphins.
1: Oh, Miami,
2: oh,
1: baby.
2: Another great team.
1: The Miami Dolphins.
3: Wow. The Dolphins of South Florida.
1: Yeah. Well, look at you. Unbelievable. All right. And now for Coop's seventh round pick on the NFL Book'em. South Florida, of course, known for the debauchery that takes place there in South Beach and the all-night parties at the Fontainebleau and other places. All right, here we go. Coop's seventh round pick. Number 16, Coop. Number 16. Every team's alphabetically numbered. Number 16.
0: That's a good one. Kansas City Chiefs.
3: Ooh, representing the official city of the Chiefs. Home of Hallmark, that is.
1: No, no. Well, it is home of Hallmark, but what is Kansas City really known for, Marcel?
3: Oh, representing the Royals? Duh!
1: No, no. What food dish are they known for?
3: Oh, do I mention it? Oodles and noodles? Ha!
1: Marcel, I love you like a brother from a different mother. However,
3: yeah.
1: Kansas City is home of the Ben Maller chicken fingers at the Landing in Liberty.
3: Fingers of yours!
1: That's right. That's right, Marcel.
3: I get it right! The chicken fingers of yours!
1: Okay. All right. Look how excited he is. Now, Coop, I don't think you get extra credit. Rashee Rice is currently in jail, right? And you got the Chiefs, but I don't know. All right, here.
0: Yeah, I get points for that.
1: I don't know about that. We'll see.
0: Yeah, that's how it's always worked in the past.
1: I will check the rules, Coop. I will see if that's
0: allowed.
1: You will
0: check the rules?
1: All right.
0: You're gonna check to see if any of the teams that you have are already have arrested players?
1: Be quiet. Lorena's up. Lorena.
2: My turn.
1: You have picked number six for Lorena. Number six.
2: Okay, I got the Chicago Bears.
3: You got the Bears!
2: Chicago's a good city, right?
1: Oh, it is locked. Yeah.
2: Isn't that where Batman was supposed to be?
4: No.
1: No.
2: Oh.
1: Oh, my God. It's bad Batman knowledge.
3: No, sorry.
1: Marcel, explain where Batman's from.
3: The Gotham City, right here in New York, baby.
0: That's
1: All right. Marcel, here we go, Marcel. Round and round and round. There's only a few teams left. This is Marcel's final or next to last team. Here we go, Marcel. For the callers, by the callers. Let's see here.
0: We still have the team with the second most arrests over the last 10 years available.
1: All right. Number 15. What is that?
0: That would be the Jaguars.
1: Oh, you got Jacksonville, Marcel.
3: Oh, Jacksonville is the second city in Florida, is representing the home of the most exciting team in the NFL. The Jacksonville Jaguars. They have champions since the way it beginning.
1: You're just making things up. what is the capital of Florida, Marcel?
3: Tallahassee.
1: Look at this guy. Unbelievable. Do you know all your state
2: He's
1: capitals?
2: Brilliant.
3: Oh, I've never been to sing.
1: I understand you've never been. You know.
3: But New York, Albany is the capital city. Massachusetts.
1: What's the capital of Oregon?
3: Portland.
1: No, that is incorrect.
2: No, it's Salem.
3: Salem.
1: Yeah.
3: Yeah, right. Austin,
1: okay.
3: Capital city.
1: We now move on from second grade. Here we go. All right. Marcel, your last pick, Marcel. Here we go. Round and round.
3: Representing the Giants, baby. Come on.
1: It's going to be very hard for you to get the chance. Number 30.
0: That would be the Tampa Bay Buccaneers.
1: All right.
0: Back-to-back Florida teams.
1: Two Florida teams, Marcel.
3: Wow.
1: That's a sign. You might have to move to Florida.
3: Wow. First, it was the Jacksonville Jaguars, and now the Tampa Bay Buccaneers?
1: Yeah. Are you going to move to Florida, Marcel, save money on taxes?
3: I don't think so.
1: Yeah, you don't have to worry about that. You don't get paid, so you don't have to worry about it. Here we go. Let's see Lorena's final pick. Three teams left, and let's see here. Lorena. And number, the lottery ball, number 10.
0: Aww.
3: Number 10. Come on.
2: Yes, I got Coop's Denver Broncos.
1: Oh, wow, the Broncos.
0: Second most arrests in the last 10 years.
2: Let's go.
1: Now, Marcel, you know what the nickname of Denver is?
3: The Mile High City.
1: You know why?
3: Because it's the home of the Rockies, the Broncos.
1: No. It's because everyone smokes weed there. So that's why they call it the Mile High City. That's
3: the nickname. Marijuana is a legal ban.
0: No, it's not.
2: No, it's not.
3: If you get caught. Go to jail.
0: No, it's legal.
1: That's a take from 15 years ago, Marcel. All right. Coop, your final pick.
2: I can buy it right next to a bank.
1: Coop, final pick is, let's see here.
3: Giants, Jets or something. Buffalo.
1: Yeah, you've already been, you haven't been listening, Marcel. Let's see here. All right. Let's see. This is very hard. There's only a couple of the balls left. And all right. Number 17, Coop.
0: The Raiders.
1: The Raiders. Oh, Vegas.
3: Las Vegas.
1: Vegas. And we won't even do it. There's no point in doing that. What's the other team that I got, Coop?
4: The Jets.
1: I got the Jets. Oh, I got the Jets, baby. They
3: you
1: suck.
3: You got it there, Ben. I'm going with you.
1: Yeah, they suck. Those guys get there's nothing to do other than get arrested when you play for the Jets. That's the only time you make
3: it's
1: the headlines when you get arrested.
3: There,
1: when you play
3: J-E-T-S.
1: For
3: the Jets. The Jets arrest. Were a fraud.
1: Uh-oh, what?
3: Oh, you got to be kidding me. Cut the soundbite already.
1: Oh, is that right?
3: The Jets were a fraud.
1: Wow.
3: Cut the soundbite.
1: Is that Mike? That sounds like Mike the Leprechaun saying that.
3: Oh, yes, it is. He's the Idiotcon. So,
1: really?
3: Let me say this, too. In my opinion.
1: Is that true, Mike the Leprechaun? You're the Idiotcon? Is that right?
3: Yes, it is.
5: Well, I've been called worse, Marcel. Are you AI generated? Marcel, are you AI generated?
3: What the heck are you talking about? The answer is no. How dare you?
1: All right.
5: Is it true that you're going to be joining the Jamaican bobsled team after you got deposed from your royal throne and the Malam militia? You got dumped.
3: Somebody can eliminate him from, please.
1: Okay. All right.
5: The villains are back. Mike from New Hampshire hopefully is on hold.
1: I don't see him on hold, unfortunately. I don't. We have, I believe we named this man. We gave him a nickname, 2% Chance from Alabama. Hello, 2% Chance. Welcome.
6: Howdy. How y'all doing this early morning?
1: Well, we just had the book 'em. Coop's going to send me, we'll send it out on social media. Make sure to send me the teams, Coop, so we have, I can send that out on social media. Yes, go ahead there, please. 2% Chance. Josh Jacobs. So, you wanted to talk about Josh Jacobs, is that right?
6: It seems like I shouldn't talk Josh Jacobs. It seems like you don't talk a lot of sports. It seems like I should have some other take. But I'll bring my Josh Jacobs take if that's cool.
1: Are you saying we don't talk about sports? Is that what you're saying?
2: What an insult.
1: I feel like you're attacking my integrity as a sports talk show host, sir.
6: I wouldn't have waited on hold for 6 hours if I didn't enjoy the show.
1: 6 hours? Amazing. The show's only 4 hours long. It's amazing.
6: It seems like 6 hours.
1: Is it that painful? Look, I think 2% Chance is becoming a heel. All of a sudden, he's turning evil now.
0: All right, forget Josh Jacobs. What is your favorite pastry?
6: Oh, favorite pastry? Cinnamon roll?
0: Yes, that's a great answer.
1: That's a donut.
0: That's not a donut. That's the most idiotic take that Chance, Ben's ever had on this show.
1: You're in Alabama. Did you grow up in Alabama?
6: I was born here, but I moved up to
1: Oh, that's right. I remember that. All right. Do you like grits?
6: No, hate grits.
1: All right. You're not really from there then. Even though you were born there, you're not really from Alabama.
6: I love biscuits and gravy.
1: Oh, I do. Who doesn't love biscuits and gravy? Aren't you like the devil? You're like a demon if you don't like biscuits and gravy, right? Seriously. Who doesn't like biscuits and gravy?
0: I like biscuits and gravy.
1: I've never met anyone who doesn't like biscuits and gravy. It's a wonderful food, biscuits and gravy.
6: I guess people who hate carbs would probably not like biscuits and gravy.
0: All right. Does anybody hate carbs, or do they just avoid them?
1: What other take do you have, 2% Chance? You're doing really well.
6: Oh, what other take do I got? So, congratulations to I'll go to the NHL Stanley Cup matchup. I ain't got a dog in the fight. I'm a Sabres fan. Like I said, I grew up in Western New York. So, congratulations to the Carolina Hurricanes and all 22 of their fans. And congratulations, like I said, to all 22 of their fans and to the Vegas Golden Knights. You know, it's been a long, hard, uphill battle. They've struggled to get there. You know, what a matchup we got. They have really overcame some adversities, Vegas Golden Knights. So, what a great matchup we have. These two teams really deserve to be there.
1: Mm. See, Belichick was at the game. He was hanging out with Gary Bettman. Gary Bettman, 74, said he has no plans to retire. Interesting. Interesting take by... Hockey fans love Gary Bettman. They can't get enough of him. They've been... booing him since I covered hockey a million years ago. Well, 2% Chance, and now that you hate the show, any of the other thoughts?
6: Oh, I love the show. Yeah, how does this NFL, what's this NFL whole thing you've been doing. I'm trying to understand how it
1: so
6: works.
1: You've been listening for 6 hours, even though we've only been on 4 hours. So it's four teams, me, Ben, Coop, Lorena, and the callers. We each pick eight teams, and then we get points if somebody gets arrested. We want no one to get arrested. Like, for example, Josh Jacobs of the Green Bay Packers. Whoever has the Green Bay Packers would get points if he ends up getting charged. He did get arrested, and so that's the way that works. But we want no one to get arrested, you know. Yeah.
2: So they have to be charged, too, or just arrested?
1: Well, there's different layers. I think we can go through the scoring system. We don't have time for that right now. But there's a point system based on just getting arrested and then getting convicted, getting on the commissioner's
0: list. Can go through real quick.
1: All right, real quick. Go ahead, Coop.
0: Misdemeanor arrest is 1 point.
1: All right, so that's 1 point. Josh Jacobs. Right. Well, that's actually a felony, so that's more than that.
0: Yeah, felony is 3 points.
1: 3 points. That's a big score if you get a felony.
0: If the arrest results in suspension, release, or the commissioner's list, that's an additional 5 points.
1: So that's a big one. You get one guy on that exempt list, boom, you're a winner.
0: Yeah, and any coaching arrest is plus 2 points.
1: Yeah, because, you know, coaches get DUIs all the time. They're a bunch of drunks.
0: And any front office arrest, plus 4.
1: You know those nerds are up to no good, so they're up to some weird stuff on the dark web. All right, well, there you go, 2% chance. Thank you so much. Show's so boring, he thought he was on hold for 6 hours.
2: I'm glad he could bring the sports talk to the show, too.
1: Yeah, yeah. We needed sporty. You love sporty talk, Lorena.
2: You're my favorite.
1: She's a big sporty girl, boys. Yeah, loves her sports.
2: You should hear my sports verbiage. It's quite impressive. Yeah, yeah.
1: Who's your favorite pitcher in the NFL? Who do you like?
2: Yeah,
1: you like
2: do you have a... What's Shohei Dog's name?
1: I don't know. What about your favorite? Do you have a good, like a favorite, like a second baseman that played for the Green Bay Packers back in the day? Do you have a... No?
2: Jordan Love.
1: That's it. Grid second baseman.
2: Great guy.
1: I mentioned this. This is not an arrest, although it is. And there were some photos of here. Was stopped in New Jersey by police. There was, I guess, a road rage incident. Somebody driving a very similar car. And he got pulled over, spoke to the cops. No weapon, no arrest, no citation. So that does not count for the NFL book 'em. I just thought it was appropriate that the story would come out in the last 24 hours. And here we are. All right, straight ahead, password. We're going to have a brief game of password. 877-99 on Fox, 877-996-6369. Password, word game of the stars.
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2: 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Password. You idiot. Password, the word game of the stars. Here's Ben Maller.
0: All right, let's welcome in our contestants. We have Coach Russell from Orlando, the Orlando area. Hello, Coach Russell. Welcome.
3: Hey, good morning. Good morning. On my way to University of Florida for a 7-on-7 competition.
0: Oh, nice.
3: Just trying to give you a call. And by the way, I'm originally from South Carolina, and I do not like grits or biscuits and gravy. I do like grits.
0: You like biscuits and you don't like gravy. Okay, right. Well, it says a lot about you. I don't know. You're going to the swamp, which is a legendary. Back in the old days, they had some good teams. Actually, they've been all right recently. All right, you're going to play. Who do you want to partner up with, Coach Russell? Quickly.
3: I want to go with you.
0: All right, very nice. We're in it to win it. Hold on a sec. And who else do we have? Paige down. We have Mark on the north end. Mark, hello, welcome. Who do you want to partner up with, Mark?
4: I'll partner up with Coop.
0: Okay, Lorena, you're out of the show. All right. We have a list of words, 1 to 10. And Coach Russell, you... Oh, boy.
4: I'm Russell.
0: I think I just hung up on Mark.
4: Yes, oh, my God. Yes, we hate you. We love you. Oh, that's some Orlando magic, baby. Yes.
0: That's unfortunate.
4: I'm not saying you're going with me, dude, but you're going
0: to... Okay, Coop, you're going to have to play with... Unless Mark calls back, you're going to have to play with Jed. And Coach Russell, you are up first. Pick a number 1 to 10, please, Coach Russell.
3: Three.
0: Number three. All right. Let's go with wager.
3: Bet.
0: No.
4: Gamble?
0: Coop, you have to give a clue.
5: No, you don't. He already said it. Gamble. He said gamble.
0: Oh, he got it off my clue. That doesn't count. All right,
6: good job, Jed.
0: Stop. You weren't even listening.
5: That's a bonus point.
0: Mark called back? Good. Jed's out of the show. All right, Mark.
6: We're already ahead, Mark.
0: All right. Pick a number, Mark. 1 to 10, but not 3.
4: Number 7.
0: All right.
6: All right. Let's go with... Chairman.
4: Oh, chairman.
0: Hurry up.
4: Boss?
6: What?
4: Boss?
0: No.
6: No.
0: All right, I'm going to use the Maller maneuver, Coach Russell. Vice?
3: Say it again, I'm sorry.
0: Vice? Vice?
3: Vibe?
0: Vice! No, V-I-C-E! No. Vice! V-I-C-E! Vice!
3: Vice?
6: Mark, let's go with leader.
4: President.
6: Yeah.
3: Oh my God. I was thinking the wrong way.
6: Oh, Coach Russell's kinky. He was thinking of a different kind of...
5: No.
0: Oh, my God. I used the Maller maneuver. What? Oh, my God. You break my heart. Hey, it's Maller here. 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
12: Game one of the Stanley Cup final went to Vegas, winning at Carolina in a comeback 5-4, getting the game winner with under 3.5 minutes left. Game two is Thursday. The NBA finals start Wednesday night with the Spurs hosting the Knicks. To Major League Baseball, the Dodgers held on 6-5 at Arizona. Freddie Freeman with three hits, including a home run. Wins for Colorado and Pittsburgh and Seattle. The Mariners have won 8 straight after beating the Mets 8-3. Texas won its 5th game in a row with 3 runs top of the 9th, a victory at St. Louis 7-4. Milwaukee won again 8-3 over San Francisco. Winning pitcher Kyle Harrison now 7-1. Cincinnati came back for a 10-inning decision over Kansas City 4-3. Philadelphia edged San Diego 3-2. The Atlanta Falcons gave wide receiver Drake London a 4-year contract extension worth $100 million guaranteed. I'm Steve DeSager.
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14: 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Here's Brady Quinn, LeVar Arrington, and Jonas Knox.

And away we go on a Wednesday morning. It is Two Pros and a Cup of Joe, Fox Sports Radio. LeVar Arrington, Brady Quinn, Jonas Knox with you here. 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And how the hell are we feeling here on this Wednesday morning?

0: Everybody good over there?
1: Good.
0: Yep. So look, there's a lot of conversation, a lot of fallout from the big blockbuster deals that were done in the NFL, most notably A.J. Brown. Seems to be very happy. Grew up a Patriots fan. He's back home in New England.
1: There's that, right?
0: Yeah, there's that. a lot of the Eagles players are sort of talking about the whole scenario and situation. And then, you know, there's just some other stuff that's out there as well, too. Some rumors about what went wrong. And you knew that the second that a deal was done and he was elsewhere, that some of that stuff was going to fly, whether it's true, whether it's not, whether A.J. Brown and Hassan Reddick, you know, had the same side piece and didn't know about it. And A.J. Brown wanted Jalen Hurts to do something about it, and Jalen Hurts just didn't want to get involved, or whatever the stories are. It's just kind of interesting that you couldn't get that to work with A.J. Brown. The fact that they needed to move on from A.J. Brown, even with all the success and all the talent he's got, and now he finds himself in New England, is still kind of mind-boggling to me.
1: So hold on. So the fallout was from the sad piece.
0: That's just
1: so,
0: you know,
1: so
0: a lot of speculation out there, man.
1: Are there any pictures? Are there any photos?
0: I don't know. Just somebody came up with a timeline of events, and people kind of ran with it, and all of a sudden,
1: I think that's total cap. That's got to be.
2: Can you explain it better? Because what you sent when I read, it wasn't very explicit.
0: So basically, to sum it up, it was a long timeline of events that tied into Hassan Reddick getting dealt. And the story goes that A.J. Brown and Hassan Reddick were both hooking up with a massage therapist.
1: Oh, wow.
0: But
1: don't goddamn massage therapist. Let me tell you something. At some point, there has to be a ban placed on massage therapists. Like, there has to be a specific portal in terms of how you go about getting a massage therapist. But go ahead. I'm sorry.
0: Just say no to massage therapy.
3: Hell no.
0: So apparently they were both, you know, doing whatever they were doing with the same gal. Jalen Hurts, or A.J. Brown didn't know about it, but reportedly Jalen Hurts did. And A.J. Brown was upset that Jalen Hurts didn't say anything to him about it. Jalen Hurts, his whole thought was, that's none of my business. I'm not getting involved. I just want to play ball, so on and so forth. And from that moment on, there was a fracture in the relationship between A.J. Brown and Jalen Hurts, who were once close, and A.J. Brown maybe thought that he should have stepped up and let him know, or at least, you know, given him a heads up that, you know, she was also running wild with Hassan Reddick as well, too. That's the speculation. That's at least what's out there and some of the rumors swirling.
1: I refuse to believe it.
2: Yeah, it seems unbelievable. Like, an organization is going to dive into this sort of drama and be like, you know what, we got to get rid of one of these two. There's just too much going on right now. Hey, come on, man. I mean, how many times do players have other issues like this with, you know, girls or something else of this nature?
1: People bump heads and people get swords.
2: Like, there's all kinds of stuff going on.
1: And guys get sensitive about it. For certain they do. Yeah. But to take it as far as this, you are a sensitive ass biatch. If A.J. Brown, if this is indeed in fact true, that this is why he fell out with Jalen Hurts, you're too soft to make it in life. You need to wrap up in bubble tape and a bubble wrap and go sit at home. You've made enough money. Don't come out into the world, because that is some of the most that is not realistic to be in this position, in this predicament, based off of that. Like, come on. If you're dealing with somebody on the side, you said side, you're dealing with somebody on the side. I could see if it was your main people, like it's your wife. I get that. I even get like when the whole stuff came out with Delonte West and LeBron James and his mom and all. I get that.
0: Oh, like, I remember that.
1: If you want to get sensitive over a wife and a mom, I get that. But anything that falls outside of the parameters of your wife and your mom, daughters, outside of that, I'm sorry. You can't destroy a relationship. You can't put your career in jeopardy. You can't jeopardize yourself over something like that. It's incorrect. So I will not. No, I do not believe it. I will not accept this. There's something more there.
0: I mean, I was always told that winning cures everything, but apparently not, because they won a lot of games. I mean, she must have been a rocket and a half if it broke up, you know, maybe a potentially another Super Bowl for them. I mean, that must have been really something. So I don't know.
1: It messed up Duck and his brother. What was his brother in Five Heartbeats? I don't know if y'all ever seen Five Heartbeats, but they were brothers, and one brother really liked the girl, and they got engaged and all this other stuff, and she was pregnant, this, that, and the other, and it was, you know, his brother was knocking her down. You know what I mean? And
0: I think Brady was telling me about
1: then
0: that.
1: He found out that you know, because he followed his fiance to the hotel. She was at the hotel. The guy out front, the bellman, he's getting autographs. He's like, oh, my gosh, it's a great night. I got two of the Five Heartbeats. Yeah, your brother just went up there an hour ago. I got his autograph, too. And that's how he put it together. Yeah. That was how he put it together. And they never talked, and the group broke up. So maybe it is believable, but that was a movie.
0: It's just...
2: Buddy. I finally found See No Evil, Hear No Evil with Richard Pryor, Gene Wilder, and which I hadn't seen in a long time. Man, when you think about, and that was like a 1980s movie, when you think about the things that you could say in a movie, like some of the opening scenes.
1: Oh my God.
2: Like Richard Pryor was making jokes like Chappelle before Chappelle. You know what I'm saying?
0: Oh,
2: like,
0: God, he's one of the goats.
2: Dude, he was.
1: He went way harder than Chappelle, too. Like, way harder.
2: And the funny thing is that movie, the plot, it's hilarious if you think about it, right? But
1: he was like a store clerk. He was a store clerk, and somebody came in and robbed and then killed somebody.
2: Gene Wilder was a store clerk. Richard Pryor comes in to try to get a job, and obviously.
1: But he can't hear.
2: Through. Yeah, well, Gene Wilder can't hear. Richard Pryor can't see.
1: Okay, there it is.
2: So they're kind of working through it.
1: Right.
2: And the fight scene they have at the beginning of that movie where Gene Wilder's directing Richard Pryor.
1: It's so he was knocking him out, too. What? He was swinging
2: them
1: hands.
2: What a clock.
1: It's a funny movie, definitely.
2: To the left, to the left, to the left, to the left. To the right, to the right. But I just... Oh, man.
1: Anyway.
2: I don't know how we get off on topic.
1: Well, because it's a better topic than talking about side pieces breaking up the team, man. Hey, man. And if Philadelphia goes down the hole, this, no pun intended, if they don't have a good year this year, and it's because their offense went backwards, we need to find out who this person is, who this massage therapist is, and we need to put their face on a shirt and make them the MVP of the NFC East.
3: You know, it's hard to find a good massage therapist, guys.
1: It's good to find a hard side piece,
3: too. And they have to have good, nice hands, too. Maybe she has really soft hands.
0: It's a good point. It's a really good point.
1: It's actually the opposite in pros. It's not good soft hands that make it better. It's good, strong
3: hands. You don't want calluses on hands, though. You know what I'm saying?
1: You just want really, really strong grips.
3: Especially if they're getting the massages we think they're getting.
2: Oh, no.
1: Well, then you're a different type of massage therapist. Then. Right.
2: You know, what kind, Laura?
3: Who's that one guy?
2: Oh, no.
1: Huh?
0: Well, that's where we... Huh?
1: What website you see him on?
0: That's where we go to another site.
1: What, Ron Jeremy? That's who you was talking about?
3: No, the one who had the massage therapist scandal.
1: Randy West?
3: Happy Hands Massage or something like that? What? You know what? What?
2: What?
1: Brazers?
0: I don't know.
1: What? What are you talking about?
3: Yeah, oh, Coop says there's so many, so okay.
4: Tucker, Robert Kraft.
3: Oh.
1: Right.
0: Oh.
1: Yeah, but they were going and getting the services done.
0: Yeah.
2: Yeah.
0: I mean, this whoever this is must have had a grip and a half because broke up a dynasty.
1: Broke it up.
0: Gone.
1: That was why I brought up the Five Heartbeats. Like, that was a great group, and they broke up because of the girlfriend was dealing with the brother. So maybe it's true. Maybe there's something there to it, you know?
2: Didn't Yoko Ono break up the Beatles?
1: Yeah. Yes. Yeah. So maybe it is true, you know? Didn't Cleopatra cause a war?
0: Hey, Coop, have you seen this massage therapist that's being rumored to have broken up the Eagles? You're up on game.
5: Oh, there's pictures?
0: I don't know. I mean, I'm just
1: wondering. Delilah led to Samson losing his ass?
0: We're trying to get to the bottom of why the Eagles wanted to part with A.J. Brown.
1: They cut his hair!
5: Is she Asian?
0: I'm not sure.
2: I'm talking to Samson.
1: Get me high to the moon! Because it's hard being black and gifted.
0: I'm not sure, Coop. I don't know. But what a stunner.
1: I'm
5: researching.
0: What a shock that would be your first requirement.
1: Oh, God.
0: Coop's got an eye on.
1: All I know is if I see any headlines if headlines start popping up, A.J. Brown and Hassan Reddick fall out over side piece on TV. If that starts popping up, I'm gonna be weak. I'm gonna be weak. If y'all broke up, if y'all couldn't get along because of that, y'all tripped out, man.
0: Now
1: that's super soft action, man.
0: AJ Brown did sit down with Maria Taylor, and you know, she wanted to know. Yeah, so, what exactly went wrong at Philly, specifically with Jalen Hurts? It sounded like this.
6: How would you describe your relationship right now?
7: Not as close as we once were. I believe that's fine. It's like there's no bad blood. There's actually still a lot of love. I love him. I love him to death. I want him to succeed and accomplish all the things that he wants to accomplish.
6: What is the best way that you can put a description so people can understand?
7: Yeah, nothing happened. Nothing happened, you know. People just grew apart. Nothing happened between me and him or our families, wives, anything. You know, nothing like that ever happened, you know. But you know, life happens, you know. And, you know, you just look up sometimes and you find yourself drifting away, you know. And that's fine. And I think both parties accepted that.
0: Yeah.
1: Drifting. I just don't recall myself ever explaining that friendship that way between me and a teammate. Like, nothing happened. We just drifted apart. We just grew apart. I mean, but I've never been a best friends guy. So maybe this is better in your wheelhouse, Q. Like, I don't have best friends. Like, I don't have lifelong friends. So people don't like me like that, and I don't like them like that.
0: Damn.
1: Yeah, I don't like people like that. So it's probably like, you know how y'all be having, like, y'all's homies trips and all that stuff like that? I don't have that. I got dudes that I'm really cool with. Like, I'm cool with a lot of dudes, but I don't talk to dudes on a regular basis. I don't hang out with them. We don't go around the country. We don't go golfing. We don't go boating. Like, we don't, you know, I don't have it. Plexico's probably.
2: Do you need us to be those dudes?
1: I mean, I'm just saying. I don't know. I don't know that.
2: Go on a golf trip?
1: I don't know that I'm built that way. I'm not built for that.
2: Oh, you're not. No, not built to be a good friend.
1: I'm not a good friend.
0: It's pretty fun, you know. You go out. You
1: no.
0: You get to scumbag it up. I don't put
1: myself.
0: Buddies.
1: No, I don't want to do it. I just don't like putting myself in position. I know I'm not a good friend, so I don't put myself in a position where I could be a bad friend. So it's fine.
2: There's some self awareness there that should be appreciated.
1: Yeah, I wouldn't be able to. I wouldn't be able to speak on this topic to that. Like, we drifted away. I can't think of a teammate that I would say our relationship grew apart. Like, what? You're my teammate. There's no way we can grow. How do we grow apart as friends? Like, we could stop talking as much as we may have did before, you know, like we could, you know, I don't know.
0: Also, why are you mad at Jalen Hurts? I'm
1: pinpointing Jalen Hurts. Like, we grew apart. Like, there's nothing else there. Like, I don't get that. I'm sorry. What does that mean? Like did you not call me today?
0: You should have told me that, you know, she was getting lit up by Hassan Reddick too. Like, what do you, hey. It's just, that's why the whole, I look at this and I go, that does sound like a pretty flimsy reason to break apart what was going on there. Because this has been a couple of years that he was just not happy.
1: Yeah.
0: For whatever the reasons are. He just wasn't happy there. And I would have thought, based on, you know, him talking about how excited he is to be in New England and all that stuff, I'm looking at it going, you came from Tennessee. You're on record-wise and accomplishment-wise, probably the best team in the league over the last half decade, and it just wasn't enough.
1: I know Mike Vrabel sits somewhere in the corner like, really? Really, this is the headline that's going to bubble up, huh? Really? It's got to be that, huh? Got to be you connected to a sad piece, huh? That's the story that had to come out. That on your way here to New England. Thanks.
2: I was just gonna say, I think from a statistical standpoint, you know, if you look at AJ Brown, and I don't know how you guys view him as a receiver. Like, is he in your top 10? You know, is he not inside that number? I think he views himself as a number one. He views himself as one of those types of players that he's averaged, in particular, the last couple of years, about 5 balls a game, like 5 receptions a game.
1: That's not a lot. I don't know, man.
2: That's what I'm saying. Like, go compare yourself to Justin Jefferson, to Ja'Marr Chase, to whoever else you feel like is some of the best in the league. Jaxon Smith-Njigba, the way they go about scheming to get those guys open, to get them the ball, to get them more than 5 receptions a game. I think his high point in his career is like 6 on average per game. So I look at it, I just go, okay, I get there's these like goofy rumors and things, and I don't want to buy into them much. To me, I feel like he's a guy who's 28, and I don't know that we've seen like the best of him. He's had some really good years. I mean, he's been over 1,000 yards every single year he stepped the foot, you know, to play for Philly. And he hasn't even played, you know, all 17 games the past 2 years. So I feel like there's so much still out there for him. I think he's going to have that opportunity to be that, like, be that player, be that guy in New England. And I think that's one of the biggest differences that I see as far as maybe his happiness or what he's looking at. But It's kind of crazy to think about, even despite the lack of targets, the lack of, you know, receptions and all that, he's, you know, he was like a single season record holder. Was he not? I mean, he set records for the Eagles, at least in regards to receiving. Like, he had some big years for them. So I look at this opportunity to think, I think he's excited about what he could finally be when he's getting 10 balls a game. You know, if he doubles that production. And what that looks like, how that feels. For every receiver wants that. It's seldom that you find yourself in a system with a quarterback who's capable of doing it. I don't think there's any of those concerns at all in New England with Josh McDaniels and Drake May. That is, you know, one of those scenarios that you say, okay, they will make that happen. In Philly, they've been through so many coordinators. I think there's questions a little bit about Hurts too and his ability in that regard. I think it became what it was. He was never going to be able to maximize his personal career and ability if he was going to stay there based on how that offense was operating. Maybe I'll be wrong. Maybe Sean Mannion will put together a system where he excels this year. I don't see that being the case.
1: He's wanted there. He's needed there. He solves a need. I think he's a very talented receiver. Do I think he's an elite receiver? Yes. Do I give him like top 3, top 4, top 5, I would say no. Top 10, he's in the top 10. But I think the biggest thing is going to be, can he, you know, he uses his size, but can he get separation? Can he be what they need him to be in New England? I think that's the biggest question. But one thing's for certain, he's going to get his opportunity to prove that that's what he can do. So there won't be any, you can't use any excuses this time. All right. You can't use any excuses. If it's 5 to 6 receptions a game, if it's not exactly the way that you would like for it to be, you're going to have to keep that S to yourself this time around, man, because you've already spent that get out of jail free card coming out of Philadelphia. And so I think that's, we'll find out. But he definitely, there's no one there. There's no one else there. And if somebody else emerges that's a better receiver, that's more productive receiver than A.J. 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Right. Brown and his game.
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0: It is two pros and a cup of Joe, Fox Sports Radio, LeVar Arrington, Brady Quinn, Jonas Knox with you. We are going to have the usuals coming up later on. We will have another edition Soft of In Pants. Case You Missed It. We are going to have our good, our bad, and our ugly coming up in hour two of the program. Petros Papadakis stops by. We're going to have the leftovers. All of it is yours here again on this three-hour extravaganza. Up next, though, some deals. Some wheeling and dealing going on in the National Football League. We'll get to that for you right here on FSR.
2: 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When MDrive first came to me, I said no. 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
1: Hi.
0: Brady Quinn, Jonas Knox with you. You got issues, man. We are going to have another edition of In Case You Missed It coming up here in about 15 minutes from now. That'll be yours right here on FSR. But right now, it is time for the Tire Rack play of the day.
2: A little more touch. Sissons might have been in the clear down the slot. Hurdle from the right side. Give and go. He shoots. He scores! Tomas Hurdle. 5-4 Knights. 3:24 to go in the third period.
0: 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A couple of deals handed out in the NFL yesterday. The Pittsburgh Steelers are just paying defenders. So up top, Var, another guy gets paid. Nick Herbig gets a 4-year, $100 million deal, $42 million guaranteed. So between him, Watt, and Highsmith, that's a lot of money invested on the defensive side of the ball. And reportedly, Joey Porter Jr. is next in line. There's some conversation about him. Maybe him getting a deal done. So Pittsburgh paying out defenders. And then Drake London of the Atlanta Falcons, 4 years, $141 million, gets 83 guaranteed.
3: Get paid!
0: Up top to the 805. That's right. More Park High. Drake London gets paid there, which, by the way,
3: I've been watching Calabasas Confidential lately.
0: What's that?
3: This is a little Netflix dip. I've been watching it. Young kids came back home.
4: What a hard pivot.
3: Yeah, I'm sorry.
0: Oh, no, I mean,
3: said you was talking about the 805. Isn't that 805? Isn't Calabasas 805?
0: No, that's, you know,
3: that's Richard. They have their county. Oh, that's LA County.
0: Yeah, technically.
3: So you just trying to throw shade at
0: them.
3: Well,
0: no. So you got, so basically the way it works is, you know, it kind of goes in a U almost. So if you're on the 23 freeway, you've got your Simi Valley.
3: Uh-huh.
0: And then you got your Moore Park, and then you kind of bend around, you get to Thousand Oaks, that bends back up on the 101.
3: I thought Calabasas is right where you're at in Calabasas. I mean, what is it? Thousand Oaks.
0: No, it's like 15 minutes.
3: That's
0: right up the 101.
3: But that's the same area. If you're 15 minutes away, is it 15 minutes without traffic? How far away is it with traffic?
0: I mean, 30, you know.
3: Yeah, that's right up the street. Y'all are next to each other.
0: But you don't have a lot of traffic going that way. So, I mean, it's 15 minutes.
3: Because that's where the rich people live.
0: Yeah. Hidden Hills.
3: Yeah. That's why they call it Hidden Hills.
0: Yeah, I think Aaron Donald still lives out there. He's got a palace going
3: on. Nice.
0: Yeah, it's a lot of rich people live over there.
3: Nice. Okay.
0: Not I, though.
3: No, not me either. Yeah. I'm not really.
0: But I've never heard of Calabasas Confidential, though. Never.
3: Yeah, check it out. It's on Netflix, as you were mentioning. But come on, let's talk about this.
0: Oh, you just saw some pictures. Now I get it. Okay. Turn
3: it on. Wasn't me, but I watched it.
4: Don't you look at the cast here? I see what's going on.
3: Yeah, okay. I didn't have anything to do with it.
0: All right. That'll work.
3: Okay.
4: Is that a dude with a cowboy hat on?
3: Is it? I don't know. I didn't see no cowboy hats. I don't know.
0: Yes. A little suspect.
3: Come on, man. They're like teenagers or just fresh out of being teenagers. They're in their 20s. And they just talk a lot of trash. They just gossip the whole show. That's
0: Look, anything's possible, man. Spencer.
4: That's kind of what all those shows have been, right?
3: Yeah, kind of.
4: I mean, if you really think about the Hills or dated back to whatever.
3: And that's what they're trying to do. They're trying to, like, recreate the Hills.
4: Yeah.
3: Yeah, so.
4: Because we're so unoriginal.
0: Would you guys.
4: Someone recreate Sino E. Flair and Oefel. Bring that movie back.
0: Would you guys ever do a reality show?
3: I did a reality show. It's called Dream Job. The host was Stuart Scott.
0: Really?
3: Yeah.
4: Oh, that's cool.
3: We you know, Mike Hall, who does the Big Ten Network, he won.
0: Oh, that was to be the Sports Center.
3: I wanted Zachariah to win. I like Mike Hall, though. Mike was a beast, and I knew he was the better of all of them. But Zachariah was like more of like a comedic, like how things are done now, like where the industry has gone now, like being more of yourself. But that was back then. Like, that was like 2005. Yeah, but I did reality. I did While You Were Out. I did that show. Did a room in a house for my brother while they went on a vacation. That was cool. I did a reality show with Tom Brady and Jennifer Love Hewitt.
0: Did you?
3: It never made it, though. It didn't make it. But it was done. Like, we recorded it.
4: Yeah. How awesome was that?
3: I mean, I was a guy at some point in my life.
4: And then, now I'm here. JLH, bro. Right? JLH.
0: Can't hardly wait.
3: Super cool. Yeah. Super cool cat, too. Like, it's cool hanging out.
0: Can't hardly look away.
3: She's very talented. She played a teacher. She was a teacher in the show, and me and Tom Brady came for show and tell day or something. We were like one of the kids' friends or something like that, and it was pretty cool. Okay. Yeah. I was hanging out with Tom Brady.
0: That was your most memorable moment from that crew?
3: What, Tom Brady hanging out with Tom?
0: I think Hewitt would be the one that would stay with you the longest.
3: Why is that?
0: Hey, lots of like there back in the day. There just was. Sorry.
3: Oh, back in the day.
0: Can't apologize for it.
3: All right.
0: I was on
3: Selling Sunset, too.
0: Oh, yeah, there's that.
3: It's not too long ago when we were house shopping, you know. We were on there. Shouts out to the people on Bree and all of them, the twins. Shouts out to Selling Sunset.
0: Hey, look, man, anything's possible. You know, Spencer Pratt might be the mayor.
3: Becoming
0: of LA.
3: The mayor. Yeah, he emailed me.
0: Spencer Pratt did?
3: Yeah, I'm going to an event tonight, a Magic Johnson event, like with the Pump Brothers. That's going to be interesting because it's going to be a power room tonight. So I'll let you guys know if I decide to come into work tomorrow. I'll let you guys know how that
4: goes. Hey, make sure you get it lifted beforehand, okay? Okay. You know, you get a little jacked up, you know what I'm saying?
3: Okay.
4: Make sure those muscles are popping. They're popping. When you walk in there.
3: Okay.
4: Yeah, a little blood flow, if you know what I mean. You know what I'm saying?
3: Yeah, no doubt.
4: Yeah,
3: I appreciate that.
4: Yeah.
3: Yeah. That's what I'm going to do. I'm going to get a pump
4: in. Be the alpha in the room of alphas, you know?
3: That's what I'm going to do. Magic is speaking tonight. He's going to talk about something.
0: Oh, God. Ask him about his Twitter account.
3: What about it?
0: It's just like I actually think he might have been on AI well before anybody was. Mm. Because he'll just send out tweets that are just some of the most ridiculous.
4: Well, give an example, Josh.
3: Yeah, let's get an example.
0: Let me find...
3: He's efforting.
0: Let me find you something here.
3: You really had something in particular because you started typing something that was very specific. Oh, no, it's not going to be good.
0: It's just like I don't know how to... It's very obvious. So he writes this. Victor Wembanyama dominated the paint on defense during the series against OKC while playing in a zone, but that won't work against the Knicks given the three-point shooting ability of Karl-Anthony Towns and OG Anunoby.
3: Okay.
0: It's just like very, very straightforward, matter of fact, just kind of stream of consciously, just like throws it all in there. It's just kind of...
3: I thought that was like, a perfectly fine tweet. What's wrong with that?
0: I can't wait to
4: watch. It sounded like it was from Claude, is what it sounds like.
0: Like, I can't wait to watch Game 7 of the OKC Thunder versus San Antonio Spurs tonight on NBC. This game is must-see TV!
3: I mean, it does sound like it's Claude. Like, it's just copy and paste.
4: But it doesn't sound real, man.
0: But he's been doing it for years since he had the account. So I'm telling you, I think he had the first version of AI. I don't know what that was. But I think he had the first version of it. Now everybody's just now finally catching up to him.
3: Well, shots out to Magic. You don't want to catch up to him on everything, but respectfully, you know, he has done very well.
4: Damn.
3: What?
4: I'm just saying.
3: You just want to...
4: Yeah, you're really going to do this, aren't you?
3: No. Never again. I'm talking about just letting yourself be yourself.
0: Yeah,
3: you don't have to be just like Magic. That's all. That's all I was saying.
0: Who else are the bigwigs that are going to be there later tonight?
3: I don't know, but it's going to be pretty because it's a small room. It's invite only. You got to be a guy to get into this room.
1: It's awesome.
3: Yeah. Thank you. So if I don't come in tonight, you know. Yeah. You know
4: Wait, is that?
3: I know why.
4: Oh, okay. Is that, well, so Jonas is going to be in that room, right?
3: No, Jonas probably isn't invited.
1: Yeah, probably not. I'm good.
3: Oh. Yeah, he's probably not invited to this. Yeah, you're definitely good on this one. You don't want to go in this room.
1: No.
3: Nah.
1: I'll pass.
3: Jonas isn't into these type of rooms.
1: No.
3: Nah.
1: But, I mean, if you go there, you know, you got to drink for us because we can't be in attendance.
3: Okay.
1: So just go get crippled while you're there.
3: I'm not going to go to drink. Scene. I'm going to go not? Shake hands and
1: shake
3: say
1: hands.
3: I do a show with Jonas Knox and Brady Quinn. You should listen to it.
1: Like, you're going to listen to Magic AI a speech while you're sober? F that.
3: Yes. Dang. Magic is a really good speaker. I heard him when I was in college. He spoke at my college. How about that?
1: Damn.
3: Told him I could beat him in a one-on-one basketball game.
1: Did you?
3: Yeah, probably could have back then.
1: Well,
3: anyway,
1: whatever it is, be careful of those scam artists out there, because every scam starts with one thing: your personal info being available to the wrong person. 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Up next, it's another edition of In Case You Missed It right here on FSR.
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0: It's Two Pros and a Cup of Joe, Fox Sports Radio, LeVar Arrington, Brady Quinn, Jonas Knox with the air. Coming up top of next hour, we'll call it a little over 10 minutes from now. We are going to see about a move that was made in the NFL that could lead to another one. Both blockbuster moves, both future Hall of Famers, and we'll have that discussion for you right here on FSR. 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
2: Good thing the guys are here to bring you,
1: in case you missed it.
0: You guys remember Jim Schwartz? Yeah. You know, he had this role. He was a defensive coordinator for the Cleveland Browns and did a damn fine job of it. Defense never really seemed like the issue, never really seemed like the problem. Well, Jim Schwartz was on ESPN Cleveland talking about the decision to go the direction the Brownies did in hiring Todd Monken as their head coach. Let's take a listen.
3: It sort of is what it was. We had a lot of success on defense. And the Browns made a change at head coach, and they passed over me with all the success that we had and the ability that to develop players. Our best players had their best years, all those different things. And that was a decision they made. They wanted to go with an offensive guy. They chose Todd. I'm fine with that. They can make, you know, decisions that they want to make, but they can't expect me to stay on board for that. Anybody that's in any business, you get passed over for a promotion when you've done a really, really good job in your job, and you think you were in line for that promotion. It's, you know, it's time to go. And Todd deserved his own guy.
0: So that was a little bit from Jim Schwartz talking about
4: very Jim Schwartz-esque.
0: What do you mean by that?
5: We kind of tend to forget that whole process. It was a bit awful.
0: Circus.
5: Yeah. And I think there's now becoming more criticism surrounding the Garrett trade, because this question did come up, and I was listening to Tony Grossi, who's one of the beat reporters up there and has been for a long time. And he asked a simple question. He said, was Myles Garrett going to hold out? And I think that's a fair question for Browns fans, because if he wasn't, why are you trading away a generational player? You know, a guy who's still in his prime, who's under contract. Like, none of it really makes sense. Like, unless he was that unhappy and he was going to hold out, and like, we don't know for sure. It's almost like they kind of just got, or made the move before they'd really gotten to that point of exhausting all efforts to keep him. So, I don't know. I mean, there's a lot that goes into it, but it feels like between how the head coaching hiring circus went on, now the Garrett trade, everything else, it just, there's not a lot of hope. That doesn't give you a lot of optimism in Cleveland.
0: I know that there, you got to go through the process and you got to, you know, dot the I's, cross the T's when it comes to the hiring process for a coach, but Jim Schwartz just seemed to me like the most obvious choice, as far as if you were to look at one side of the ball or one aspect of the team that was hard to be critical of, that really performed well, and it obviously wasn't offense because of all the struggles they had. Defensively, they were fantastic. And so I would just assume, well, look, the guy's already in the building. Like, he clearly sort of knows how things work there. That seems like the obvious one. And instead, they had these guys go through, like, psych evaluations. And, like, just the whole thing was bizarre. And then you just ended up with Todd Monken. And it just felt like option D at best of available options to you. And I just would have assumed that Jim Schwartz would have gotten the opportunity.
4: I mean, he's been a head coach before.
0: Yeah.
4: How'd that go?
0: That's the Lions.
4: Okay. I mean, Dan Campbell took over the Lions. How'd he do?
0: Yeah.
4: I mean, how's he doing? All I'm saying is that's a pretty strong coaching combination, Schwartz and Stefanski. If you can't do any better than what those two did, I just I give the Cleveland Browns a lot of flack a lot of times, but in this scenario, in this situation in particular, I mean, starting anew, I think would have probably been the most prudent decision to make. No shade, just saying, like, your defense was good, but your team wasn't. So, it's just like Myles Garrett. I mean, the defense wasn't good enough to keep Myles Garrett. The defense wasn't good enough to make Jeff Schwartz the head coach. So, there you go.
0: By the way,
4: is it Jeff Schwartz?
0: Jim.
4: Jim Schwartz.
0: Yeah. Jeff Schwartz
4: does radio with
0: Fox
4: us.
0: Fox Sports Radio
4: yeah.
0: alum.
4: Big Jeff. Right. Yeah.
0: By the way, you know that Steph Curry shoe deal? He was talking about the comfort of the shoes.
4: Yeah.
0: Also, $400 million.
4: Yeah, well, there you go. That's a comfortable shoe.
0: Yeah. Hey, it's Jonas Knox. Trained to push past the pain, not athletes, just people. Men, women, and children who are trafficked every day in communities across the United States, sometimes by someone they trusted, sometimes by their own family. While millions watch the World Cup, they're fighting to survive in silence. 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
7: Vegas took the opener of the Stanley Cup Final at Carolina 5-4, getting the game-winning goal with under 3.5 minutes to go. The Canes had scored on the first shot of the night. Game 2 is in Raleigh on Thursday. The Atlanta Falcons gave wide receiver Drake London a 4-year contract extension worth $100 million guaranteed. The Steelers gave linebacker Nick Herbig a 4-year extension. Seahawks pass rusher Derek Hall got a 3-year extension, and the Broncos gave defensive back Patrick Sertan a pay raise. Late night baseball wins for the Dodgers in Colorado and for Seattle. The Mariners have won 8 straight after an 8-3 decision over the Mets. Texas won its 5th in a row, 7-4 at St. Louis with 3 runs in the top of the 9th. Milwaukee 8-3 over San Francisco, winning pitcher Kyle Harrison 7-1. Detroit shut out Tampa Bay. Cleveland beat the Yankees. I'm Steve DeSager.
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9: 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Here's Brady Quinn, LeVar Arrington, and Jonas Knox.
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0: Arrington, Brady Quinn, Jonas Knox with you. 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So we talked about the A.J. Brown deal getting done. He's in New England, talking about the departure from Philly and how excited he is to be with the Patriots, growing up a Patriots fan. Myles Garrett, equally excited about his new home. The Los Angeles Rams' new star pass rusher spoke yesterday with the media just about when he found out that this was a possibility of even happening and sort of what his mindset is moving forward.
2: I found out about a week ago that this was even a possibility, and I mean, it was a surprise. It was a bit of excitement, you know, being in LA, you know, have a lot of roots here, and knowing that there's a winning culture and some great teammates and great coaches here. Now, I was definitely looking forward to the opportunity. Since the very beginning, it's always been about winning, and it just breaks down to, you know, the timing of everything. What does it realistically look like to be a winner now? And to have a opportunity to do that, you know, immediately, you know, that was an opportunity that was just, you know, too difficult to pass up.
0: He's got to be so relieved, man. Like, just to think all that production in a place where he just was never really going to have a shot, and now he's got an actual chance, and they're the odds-on favorite by a pretty significant margin to win the Super Bowl. Super Bowl being in SoFi yet again.
3: He's got a weather change. Days are longer here. I mean, he
0: are
3: could
0: they?
3: Take that. Oh, yeah, they're way longer.
0: I feel like it stays lighter out in the Midwest longer than out here.
3: I think
4: this time of year.
3: I think you are oblivious to how quickly it gets late on the East Coast, like on Midwest. You know, the Eastern Standard Time Zone areas, they outside of like being in Florida and stuff like that, but like where I'm from, it gets dark quick. The day goes quick
4: during the season, not in the summer.
3: No,
4: like now, like it stays late. It stays light to like 9:30.
3: Yeah, but it's like West Coast. Living on the West Coast, it seems like you have like 2 days in one. You never have 2 days in one when you're on that side. It's just one day, and it gets to nighttime. Like, it's like, dang, it's 6 o'clock already.
4: I don't think you're looking at this the right way.
3: Maybe not.
4: I just think it's sunnier more often where you live.
3: And maybe it's my hours that I work. Maybe it's my hours, but it just feels like it's like two separate days. Like, but by the time you get to 11 o'clock, that's a whole entire day. And then from like noon till like 5 o'clock is a whole entire day. It's like you get 3 days out here in LA.
0: When this show ends, as we are walking to our cars in the parking lot, people are just now waking up to start getting ready to go do their day. But
3: I traffic surf every single morning. I literally, my car is on the, like, it's a good one. Like, let's catch this one. Let's ride this wave. I am always at the front of the traffic jams of LA every single morning. Every morning. So there you go.
4: For example, Cleveland would get at least 30 more minutes plus 33 more minutes of sunlight this time of year during the day than Los Angeles. Now, that doesn't maintain the case. That's just because of the latitude of somewhere like Cleveland versus Los Angeles.
3: What? Do not go there. You know, you're a super intelligent.
4: You are a highly
3: uberly super ridiculously intelligent dude. Do not ever say Cleveland 33 minutes more sun.
0: I've seen it.
3: And LA all in the same sentence.
4: No. Potential of more sun.
0: When I was at Brady's golf tournament,
3: I seen it.
0: One of my last recollections, because I was butchered.
3: On your back.
0: Oh, I was butchered.
3: Blitzed.
4: It was 9:30 and it was still light.
0: Yeah, we were at Vaso Rooftop, and I'm looking out going, what time is it? It was like 9:30, and just the sun was up.
4: Bro, here's the thing I'd say. It's because from moving from South Florida to then living in Ohio, I realized like how stark of a change it is just with kids, because in the wintertime, your days are short. But in the summer, it feels like forever. And so obviously your kids are associating, hey, it's bedtime because the sun's going down. And so they don't ever think they need to go to bed in the summer, which obviously
3: that's
4: for
3: very
4: parents,
3: true.
4: Everyone knows it's even harder for parents in the summer because you're still working, you're still doing stuff, but they're not in school anymore. So you've got them for a greater portion of the day. And it feels like a longer portion of the day.
3: Well,
4: does Myles Garrett have kids?
3: No, I don't believe so. No. Maybe a turtle or two or something like that. Like maybe that would be connected to prehistoric times. Maybe a Komodo dragon or something.
0: You think so?
3: I don't know. Maybe. I know what he does have. He's got enough money to have his own sunlight go up and down. He's got enough money for a Komodo dragon or for, you know, kids or turtles.
0: Yeah.
3: Tortoises.
4: I'm going back to my initial question.
3: Okay, what is it?
4: Should they have made this move unless he was pressing to hold out? Because, look, this is a guy that just agreed to a contract. I mean, this kind of falls in line with, I mean, a little bit. Deshaun Watson signs a, you know, life-changing contract extension his first go about in Houston. And then what, 5 months later is basically saying he doesn't want to play for the organization anymore. Then the allegations hit, everything else that goes along with it. It was kind of one of those deals where you're going, okay, he just signed a deal and they just restructured it again. If you're Cleveland, you know, can you move on from a player that hasn't publicly gotten to the point where he voiced his frustration with the organization, that he didn't want to play for the organization anymore? I mean, the conversation last year was, I want to play for championships, that he didn't feel like that was the place in Cleveland. Then he signs a new deal. So we talked about that before. Like, was that about money or was that about him honestly believing he was just going to sign a contract and they had a better shot moving forward, or he heard their plan? Because it feels like after this season, after he sets the sack record, you're like, all right, we've got a really good defense. We feel like we're on that right track record. Granted, new head coach, and it feels like he didn't want anything to do with it.
3: Now, I don't think his mindset and his belief of wanting to win and win championships changed. I just think that you can't turn down when you get offered that type of scratch. And so, again, I think to answer your question, I think they were planning on getting rid of Myles Garrett. I don't think that it just turned into a thing. It kind of presented itself. I think they were actively planning on moving on from him, because there's no way, even if you have a disgruntled player of his caliber, do you let him go? You don't let him go. You figure it out. And at the end of the day, you as the player, you figure it out. You're too good. You are the face of our franchise. You are undoubtedly, undisputedly the best player, most dominant player on our team, and period. You don't just let him go. So I find myself asking the question, did you let him go so he could go try to get a championship? Like, are you like, yeah, we can't help you here, man, and we're sorry. We love you. We've tried. We've paid you. Just go. Just go ahead. Just go somewhere else. It's better for you there. I wonder, did they release him to have an opportunity to be a winner? Cause that sucks to be really, really good and great at what you do and never have the opportunity to experience winning.
0: Joe Thomas did it.
3: It sucks, bro. Freaking sucks.
0: I think they should have done it. I think they should have traded him. What was he, especially considering you're getting back Verse, which, you know, all reports say that they weren't even going to make the move unless Verse was included, and that's really what pushed it over the edge. But you're getting Verse, you're getting, you know, another first round pick, and I know it's going to be later in the first round because of, you know, where the Rams are projected to finish. But I just look at it and go, if you can get that much in return for him, and you know you're not ready to compete, he's at his peak. And I think LeVar made the point yesterday to where he's at the peak of his career and maybe you could start to see it go on the downturn. Would you be able to get this much back in return for him at a later date? And I just think the way they restructured the contract, they opened the door, as Breer pointed out to us last week, for this being the potential of happening. And they were sort of letting everybody know, hey, you know, if you're interested, talk to us. The Rams got aggressive and we're hitting them up nonstop about wanting to make a deal. And I get it. It makes sense, man.
3: As long as his dogs don't bark too loud and them cleats that he's wearing, Myles Garrett will give you 4 or 5 amazing more years. And those years after 4 or 5 will even still be on the level of an amazing edge for your team. Because he can transition into being a legitimate edge where he just sets the edge and tries to play the run and isn't necessarily a sack artist with what it is that he's doing. He's so physically gifted and so well put together. He could give you another decade. You could get another decade of high play from Myles Garrett right now. So whatever they got in return for him, great for Cleveland, like horrible for Jarrett Verse. I feel bad for you, bro. But whatever it is Cleveland got compensation wise, if I'm the Rams, I'm good with it.
4: I do think that's the hard part of the other side of the story. I mean, there's two thoughts. Is for Jarrett Verse, he did everything you could possibly ask him to do. Did he not?
3: Yes.
4: And defensive rookie of the year, he goes to multiple Pro Bowls. And yet they still traded him to a team that, again, isn't trying to win something right now. Like it's just a completely different philosophy and mindset.
0: He just got an extra half hour of daylight. What are we talking about here? Yeah, whatever. He should be happy. Come on, man.
3: Whatever.
4: But you get my point.
3: Hey, make sure you hit Q up when you get to town, player.
4: Well, he's 2 hours north of me. Oh. So. Yeah.
3: Hey! Wait, what? I'm just talking about 33 minutes.
0: Wait, what?
3: I'm just talking about,
4: sunlight. It's like, no,
3: I'm just talking about sunlight.
4: It's this longitude, latitude thing that plays a factor.
3: Yeah, whatever.
4: No, I would just say this, though, from his perspective, you've got to be looking at the organization that drafted you and kind of say to them, like, what more could I have done? How do you trade me, or how do I become just because I'm so desired or wanted in Cleveland? Great. Are they going to reward me with a big contract? Because part of what makes this deal so attractive is the future draft capital of first, second, and third. And then also Jarrett Verse under contract, where they can control him for another 3 years if they want to. So I look at this from his perspective thinking, it's not even so bad that it's the fact that he's going to Cleveland and whatever. It's not LA. It's more the fact that he's going to a team that has no chance of competing like the Rams, at least in the next year or two. And so the only hope is that he's going to be going to a place that they're going to ink him to a huge deal, probably after this year. And so he gets to cash in, save some money on you know, potentially some taxes. And then hopefully grow with a team of young talent and players who are trying to turn this thing around. But there's a lot of what ifs and there's a lot of, you know, questions around whether or not they could do that and how long that will take. And if the ownership's going to be patient. But think about it from his perspective. Like he wakes up and it's like, wait a second. I did everything I possibly could have done, have been on a very, I don't want to say similar trajectory as Myles Garrett, but
3: it's not, I don't know, man. It's not far off.
4: Not far off.
3: Yeah, it's not far off. The kid is a beast now. Let's not get it twisted. Jarrett Verse is a guy. That's a guy. They're getting a guy. And it's interesting that listening to what you're saying, it just made me, it made me start thinking about the idea of Jarrett Verse may have been underappreciated, maybe even undervalued in this market. He's going to a football market. I mean, regardless of what their end results are, Cleveland's a football market. And he's from there. He's a local kid. So he knows what it is. Local enough. He's Ohio.
4: Yeah, he's in the state.
3: I just think for someone like him, it actually represents a golden opportunity. You come back close to home. You get to play in a football environment. Because I'm going to tell you right now, you could be really good at football here. Don't nobody care. It's like the only football that people really try to care about around here since I've lived here. I don't know how it's always been. But USC is the only football team that people really get excited about. I was on site doing our show when the Rams won the Super Bowl. I was in the, like, action town, you know, that they built on the beach, whatever, smelled like potty because of all the homeless people that was moving around and all that stuff. Bro, it was more homeless people there congregating than it were fans. It's not really a football market.
0: It's a Raiders town, and it always has been, and it's always going to be. Like, they can do whatever they want.
3: You know what's funny about you saying Raiders? I hear Raiders, and I hear Cowboys.
0: Yeah.
3: Raiders and Cowboys.
0: And also, there's a lot of talk about when the Niners are in town, they take over SoFi. Well, part of that is when the Rams left, and they took off in the mid-90s, the Niners still had Steve Young and Ricky Waters and those great teams. And so people out here were looking for a California team to cheer for. And a lot of them started cheering for the Niners. I know a ton of Niner fans that I grew up with. So it's just a different, they were gone for so long.
3: All I'm going to say is
0: started flirting with other teams elsewhere.
3: For Myles Garrett, he's a major brand. He's a A-list player. So it's okay for him. It'll be fine for him. The market will be amazing for him. Great opportunities. He fits the mold. But I'm just saying, if I'm Jared Verse, I got an opportunity to go be a face of a team and of a franchise that doesn't have one.
0: Do you know what this is similar to? When they traded Goff for Stafford. Because there's a lot of people who just said, oh, yeah, it's a huge upgrade. And then you look at what Jared Goff's done in Detroit and you go, damn, man, like he actually helped turn around an organization. Like he's had a really, really great run with the Lions there. And they just looked at it as an opportunity to upgrade. And that's one of those deals that you look at and go, man, it worked out for both, if we're being honest. Because Jared Goff was never going to get the respect and love that he probably deserved out here in L.A., but he definitely does in Detroit. And people think differently about his career because of his time in Detroit. And, you know, he took them to a Super Bowl, helped take them to a Super Bowl back in 2018. So there's also the conversation about, you know, the Aaron Donald speculation. You know, Pat McAfee saying he reached out to him and he said if he can find the fire at 35 years old, so on and so forth, maybe he would consider it. Sean McVay, the coach of the Rams yesterday, was asked about the potential Aaron Donald return and had this to say.
1: Here's what I would tell you guys overall too is, you know, Aaron's a guy that I stay really close in touch with, and I know the respect that he has for Miles. Talk to him about the opportunity to be able to bring him on board. If Aaron decides he wants to dust him off at the age of 35, I bet you he could still do it at a pretty high clip.
0: So do you guys think
3: he Aaron also Donald- said you'd have to talk to Aaron about that? Was in his soundbite too. He said you have to talk to Aaron about that.
0: You guys think he's coming back?
3: So be possible.
4: I would say if there's anywhere where he would come back, it would be obviously the Rams and their style of how they allow veterans to take care of their body. So I could easily see him coming back after training camp before the start of the season or maybe at some point during it, during the season and being able to, you know, pitch in. You know what I'm saying? Like, I don't know how much of the regular season he wants to play, but I think he probably feels really good about where this team would be at. And maybe if they get rolling during the season, him joining and being a part of it for a playoff Super Bowl run. The Super Bowl's in LA this year, right?
0: Yeah.
3: How many years has he been out?
0: Two.
4: Is it two?
3: 2 years. I don't think that's that long. And he does, like you guys mentioned, he does stay impeccable with like 35. Phenomenal shape. It's not far-fetched. I don't see why it would be far-fetched to think. I mean, I think a lot of people would say he retired early. So if he came back, he comes back. And he's probably signable by the Rams. They sign him in a heartbeat. And he probably doesn't. His technique, like the dude, do you understand what his training regimen is? Do you guys know what he does, like to prepare for, like on the field? He has his trainer. It uses the rubber knives. Like he trains to remove and protect and get hands and arms and leverage points on the body as if he's protecting himself from being stabbed. Why would you want to block him? Why do I want to be lined up across from you when I know what you're doing in the off season is training with a man who knows how to use knives?
4: I thought he was training with Dr. Chow. Based
3: on your, I bet you they got the same discipline. Yeah.
0: You have a martial arts background. No, not really. No, I'm telling you.
3: I want y'all to run up on Dr. Chow next time we see him. And Q did it, and he hit his stance. I want you to grab him from behind and do it. I bet you you'd be on the ground. He'd be then flipped you over like, oh, sorry, didn't mean to do that. Did not mean that. I'm so sorry, Brady. Very polite, very well, you know, mannered and making sure you're okay, but he'll jack you up. I'm telling you. Y'all can say what y'all want to say. That man will jack you up. I'm going to ride with that forever. You don't mess with him? No. Man. And back to Aaron Donald. I'm not messing with Aaron Donald. I've seen this man's workouts. His off-season workouts consist of rubber knives. I'm sorry. Any man that has the mentality of I'm preparing for a life and death hand-to-hand combat with you and is as capable and as strong and as ridiculously powerful as Aaron Donald is, I think I'll pass. So if he comes back, he's definitely going to be a fact. That would be ridiculous. If he came back, 2 years is not far enough away from the game where you'd be like, yeah, the game passed. The game he comes back to is not the game that he left. It's still the same game that he left.
4: You're talking about his training. I want to talk about his health regimen. Because here's the thing. He's not 40, but he's getting there close. I think he's taking M-Drive.
3: Yeah, probably.
4: You know, just in case when his energy starts to drop, the weight starts to hang on. 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
3: You don't pop hot for M-Drive, do you? That's good. That's all natural, isn't it?
0: That's great.
3: Yeah, I'm just making sure I put it out there. Like you get that natural boost, y'all. Go get that M-Drive.
0: That's great.
3: Go get it.
0: By the way, two pros and a cup of Joe here on Fox Sports Radio. LeVar Arrington, Brady Quinn, Jonas Knox with you. 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

0: Two pros and a cup of Joe, Fox Sports Radio. LeVar Arrington, Brady Quinn, Jonas Knox with you here. Coming up in about 15 minutes from now, we are going to have our midweek awards, the good, the bad, and the ugly. That'll be yours right here on FSR. 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So we've chronicled the efforts of Brendan Sorsby trying to get his NCAA eligibility back. I want to go on the record here, and I'm going to call my shot here. All right. There's a better chance of me playing college football than Brendan Sorsby this next season. All right. It's not happening. Those days are over. The guy gambled his ass off. He was a fiend. He was, you know, having his friends place bets. There's $90,000 going out the door. He bet on Indiana. He did all sorts of stuff, which good for him, man. He was real committed to it. The problem is you can't do that in college football. And so now the conversation becomes, what happens as far as an NFL career? The supplemental draft is June 22nd. That's when his attorneys would like some sort of an answer from the NCAA one way or the other, so we can get ready for the supplemental draft. Todd Monken, the Browns head coach, was asked about the potential of a guy like Brendan Sorsby being available and maybe being a Browns quarterback because they don't have enough already in Cleveland. And Todd Monken had this to say.
1: Not at all. I mean, that's not even come across my desk. I don't think we're in a position to want to go down that road. That's my opinion. That's not Andrew's. And that I like the quarterbacks that we have. I think that's a slippery slope when you go down that, irrespective of talent, right? In terms of the situation he's put himself in. And we all know what that is. He put himself in that situation. And we've seen in other sports with players that have been banned for life from playing in professional sports. I think that's a slippery slope to go down that road. Again, that's a question for Andrew and for management. But from my end of it, kind of a tough angle to go down that road and think that that's going to be your franchise quarterback if he's ever eligible even play in the NFL.
2: Gotcha.
1: Thank you.
3: Do you think he's better than any of the quarterbacks that the Cleveland Browns currently have?
4: Well, or the potential
3: to be?
4: I can only look at him as a prospect out of college. You know, he was probably more close to Shador than he was Deshaun Watson coming out of college. So if he's done, based on what he did at Cincinnati, I would say that's how I see him. I see him something closer to Shador.
3: Better potentially or closer as in just comparable? And the only reason I'm asking is because why is this even a question to throw at Todd Monken and put him in a position to have to answer the question? He clearly has to answer the question exactly the way that he did. Outside of barring the fact that he is just this undeniable talent that would be available based upon his own circumstances, which doesn't sound like Monken feels that way about the kid. That would be the only reason why that question would even hold any type of relevance to it.
4: Well, no, I think the question's asked because clearly Cleveland's trying to find a quarterback. They've got someone on the roster, but they are kind of exhausting all efforts, right? So you could see why they would ask the question because, like, hey, look, this Sorsby could be available as – is that a guy you'd want to look at potentially in next year's draft? Like, it makes sense. It's just
3: if you think he's better, right? If you think that he's potentially a better quarterback than the ones you already have.
4: Again, I don't think it's about thinking that he's better. It's about thinking that he could be like a franchise guy, and that's a loaded question because you've already seen Shador in the pros for a year. So you've got a better sense of what he can and cannot do. You've obviously seen an entire book of Deshaun Watson. So you have a very good feeling for what he is. Brendan Sorsby's still a question mark. I mean, the reality is, like, to me, in order for him to be thought of in the likes of some of the other guys that I think are going to go, whether it's Dante Moore, Arch Manning, or CJ Carr is going to have the potential to, or Julian Sand, like, he needed this year at Texas Tech, and he needed to have a big year. In my opinion, like to me, what he did at Cincinnati was not enough to warrant anything that you could get overly hyped about in taking him that high in the draft. And I know he was the number one transfer quarterback in this year's class, but I don't, again, that to me, if the guy is that good, he's not leaving your program. You're going to pay him everything you can. And it's the same way in college as it is in the NFL, where if you have a rookie quarterback under contract, like you're not letting him go into free agency. You're going to find a way to extend him and pay him because he's that damn good. And you might say, well, Cincinnati didn't have the resources. Maybe. They don't have as many as Texas Tech, obviously, who's got a ton right now and doing a lot of spending. But there's also the element of, I don't quite know how good he really is in comparison with some of the names we've thrown out there from what I've seen on tape just during his time in Cincy. So I can't really, you know, sit here and tell you like, oh, it's, I just think it's a need for Cleveland. He's a guy who's potentially going to become available in the supplemental draft. And so someone's going to ask a question about it, because who else besides Cleveland would actually take a shot at, you know, taking him in the supplemental draft? The Jets, maybe? They just took Cade Klubnik. Like, who else are you throwing in that conversation?
0: Breer mentioned Indianapolis, but I don't know if that makes sense, because he kind of specifically pointed to them as maybe being a possibility, and I don't know if he knows something or whatnot. But I look at it and I go, Todd Monken saying that's a slippery slope to go down, and sort of pointing out all the issues that it presents based on his, you know, his habit or his, you know, whatever is his mental illness or whatever they were labeling it, him pointing that out, I think just shows he can't be the only one in the NFL that looks at that and goes, we're not touching it. Sorry. Like, it's just not, it's, you know, the talent maybe doesn't outweigh what you had in your past and that whole issue.
3: Then he's not talented enough.
0: Well, but I mean,
3: then he's not talented enough.
0: But it only takes one, though. That's why I look at it and I go, Todd Monken's not the only one in the league who probably feels that way. But, you know, like you guys have talked about it, there's egos at play to where maybe somebody goes, yeah, he's got a little bit of an issue, but I think I can get the most out of him.
3: If his talent level is there. That's what I'm saying. Like, the whole point is, this is only a conversation that goes somewhere if the kid is truly talented enough for you to even take that risk or even have the conversation about it.
0: Wouldn't you say that his talent was, the fact that he's talented is the reason why he got $5 million reportedly from Texas Tech?
3: Yes, reportedly, yeah. Yes, so absolutely. Yes. But we're talking about the next level. You're talking about the pros. And for what it's worth, they're, Texas Tech hasn't given up on trying to get the man eligible to play for them this year.
0: So you wouldn't bet on him making it at the next level? You wouldn't bet on that?
3: I'm not saying that. I'm asking the question, is his talent – I don't know his game all like that. Is his game talented enough? If he's talented enough, you're going to get an opportunity. If you're super gifted –
4: He's
3: going to
4: get an opportunity. If
3: you are – super gifted, then that opportunity is even more pronounced in terms of, I remember Lawrence Phillips, and talk about what, like, should you have passed up? Oh. Well, the talent says you can't. It just, you couldn't pass up on him. If you're that gifted, somebody is going to be saying, yes, what you said, we can fix him. We can protect him. We can put him in. Dez Bryant. Like, there are guys that you could sit there and say, there might have been something that said, you probably should stay away from this player.
0: So you would say he's worth taking a gamble on?
3: I'm saying I don't think he's good enough, because we would have heard the conversation narrative would be very different than when you stupid. What? You're so stupid.
0: No,
3: man,
0: I just
3: get out of here, man.
0: What? Are you betting on him making it the next level?
3: What's making it? Making it onto a roster?
0: I don't know.
4: Someone's going to take a chance on him, okay? Someone's going to take a chance on him. Like, I can tell you that much. You know, based on what he's done so far, it's warranted him to be able to have the opportunity to go to Texas Tech, you know, potentially get paid what he was going to be getting paid. Someone would take a chance on him. Now, again, what that upside is, it's too hard to compare to guys who are early on the roster. Like, I feel like Shedeur Sanders, I felt like, made more NFL throws watching his tape at Colorado than I've seen from Sorsby, which is one of the reasons why I wanted to see him at Texas Tech to watch him to continue to grow and evolve. But we're not going to probably get that chance. So it's tough, but I do think someone will take the chance to sign him. I don't know if he'll get drafted in a supplemental draft. I'm a little concerned about what the NFL punishment could be, but I do think someone will end up signing him to the roster because he is talented enough to get a shot. You know, what happens from there, I have no idea.
3: Talented enough. It's like he's not that guy.
0: Do you guys think
4: he's not, again, he's not Dante Moore. He's not Arch Manning. He's not CJ Carr. He's not, you know, I don't think he shows as much ability as Trinidad Chambliss. Hmm. Like you can start going through that Darian Mensah at Miami. Like I love that kid's game. There's a lot of these guys that I feel like to me have greater upside than what I saw from Sorsby. And he could prove me wrong. But this is just what I've witnessed kind of saying, okay.
3: But he hasn't proven you wrong to be able to say he's in any position right now to overcome what he's done. I think that's the point. The point is that you're giving him enough props where he's going to get a chance. That's props. That's proppers.
4: Right.
3: But he's not good enough where it says, you got, like, okay, Mike Vick comes out of jail.
4: Yeah, I mean he's we not
3: gotta,
4: that.
3: He's we
4: not.
3: Take
4: he's
3: a
4: not
3: chance.
4: Lawrence Phillips. He's yeah. He's to your point.
3: I think we'll give him a chance. I think we can protect him. I know that they're outside and everybody's congregating and they don't want him to come in. There's protests. They really, really hate this man. But you know what? 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
3: That's all I'm saying. 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
0: 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LeVar Arrington, Brady Quinn, Jonas Knox with you. Up next, we are going to have our midweek awards, the good, the bad, the ugly, right here on FSR.
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0: Hey, it's Jonas Knox. 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

0: LeVar Arrington, Brady Quinn, Jonas Knox with you here. Coming up top of next hour, a little over 10 minutes from now, we are going to catch up with our guy, Petros Papadakis. He will be yours here on FSR. A reminder to check out our YouTube channel for the show. 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Again, that's Two Pros FSR. 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After you've done that, tap the thumbs up icon and comment away whether you agree or disagree. 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
1: There are some good things that happen, and there's some bad, and then there's some downright ugly things. It's time for Good, Bad, and Ugly.
0: Well,
2: oh gosh,
0: to find out who's got what responsibility this week, turn it over to Sheriff Sweeka.
3: Well, thank you, Sheriff. Well, it's time to go for the good, the bad, and the ugly, brothers, and the good of this week is our good old Constable Quinn. Go for it, brother.
4: Finally, the NBA Finals, Game 1, tonight, Knicks, Spurs, 8:30 p.m. Eastern Time on ABC. I'm looking forward to this matchup. I'm excited about it. I want to see how the Knicks match up with Wimby, how they try to defend him, and vice versa with Brunson. Obviously, that was a sore spot for the Cavs. So I'm excited about that. That's the good, man. We got a great series clash between potentially the future of the NBA and I don't want to say a fan favorite, but a lot of Knicks fans hoping to see some history with the NBA Finals. It's been a long time.
3: All right. Well, thank you for that, Constable. It's now time for Deputy Knox. Well, draw, cowboy.
0: Thank you, Sheriff Sweeka.
2: Draw.
0: The bad for the week is the latest edition of the fiasco that is the Bears stadium plan, which has just been a clown show of all clown shows for years. There was some fraudulent deadline that was put out over the weekend on May 31st. They've got to get some sort of language put in if they want to get this done in Arlington Heights and keep the team in Illinois, or else they're going to go to Indiana. And then come to find out, well, wait, we'll just push it down the road and kick the can down the road again, and maybe we'll get to... It's all a bluff. It's all crap. And Bears fans are fatigued by it. Just figure it out. Move to Indiana or move to Mexico. Somebody just get a stadium done.
3: All right, Sheriff Sticks, you're the ugly brother. Go for a draw.
2: Oh, just, you know, gossiping and talking trash about side pieces and massage therapists when you're on the way out. I mean, if you're going to talk, stand on it while you're in it. Don't stand in it while you're out of it. 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
8: Game one of the Stanley Cup final went to Vegas, winning at Carolina in a comeback 5-4, getting the game winner with under 3.5 minutes left. Game two is Thursday. The NBA finals start Wednesday night with the Spurs hosting the Knicks. To Major League Baseball, the Dodgers held on 6-5 at Arizona. Freddie Freeman with three hits, including a home run. Wins for Colorado and Pittsburgh and Seattle. The Mariners have won 8 straight after beating the Mets 8-3. Texas won its 5th game in a row with 3 runs. Top of the 9th, a victory at St. Louis 7-4. Milwaukee won again 8-3 over San Francisco. Winning pitcher Kyle Harrison now 7-1. Cincinnati came back for a 10-inning decision over Kansas City 4-3. Philadelphia edged San Diego 3-2. The Atlanta Falcons gave wide receiver Drake London a 4-year contract extension worth $100 million guaranteed. I'm Steve DeSager.
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0: Jonas Knox with you here. 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And with that, we turn it over to this, a Wednesday tradition. He is the one and only Petros Papadakis. He is the co-host of the Petros and Money Show, which you can hear on The Blowtorch, AM 570 LA Sports, Fox College Football Analyst, and get him on X at the old P. Petros, good morning.
1: Good morning, everybody.
2: Good
1: Hello.
2: Morning. Good morning.
1: How's it going?
2: Good. How are you doing?
1: You know, strikes and gutters around here. Daughter's graduating fifth grade today.
2: Nice.
1: Which is, I don't know why, that's a ceremony that kind of puts a wrench in my day. To show up for that, I thought you get like an eighth grade ceremony and a high school and a college and maybe a graduate school ceremony, but I didn't know fifth grade
2: was
1: a thing.
2: Yeah, fifth grade, you get one. Yep.
1: Yeah, unfortunate. I didn't get one for fifth grade.
2: You did?
1: But anyway, no. They didn't used to do that. Everything you didn't used to be a celebration, an opportunity to charge people money for something.
2: Man,
1: but
2: we graduated. It's fifth grade, bro.
1: I didn't remember that.
2: Yeah.
1: But yeah, I got that today.
2: Huh. Well, enjoy that, man, because you know what? She'll only be

0: graduating fifth grade one time, bro.
1: I guess that's what they say.
0: It goes so quick, man.
2: Is she still wearing the breathe rights?
1: No, she stopped with the breathe rights. She's a confounding person. I just went, what is it, like 4:50 in the morning here. I just went into her room and like she's dead asleep with all the lights on, like tangled up in a bunch of cords like the freaking lawnmower man.
0: Thanks
1: for understanding the reference,
0: Jim. Yeah.
1: An old movie that told us about the dangers of virtual reality before the internet came. Pierce Brosnan starring. We have the fifth grade graduation today. My son is finishing up his seventh grade year. May is a very busy month. You know, there's graduations. People have their summer kickoff parties. A lot of people with their birthdays and things like that. It's just a real crap show. I hate it.
0: Hey, speaking of hate, do you love or hate the move with Myles Garrett?
1: Oh, I don't know. I mean, I guess it makes sense, right? I mean, we had all kinds of NFL experts on yesterday, and then we tried to counter-program his press conference with Chargers right tackle Joe Alt from Notre Dame. You know, to block the pass rusher. I know he's usually lined up on the other side, but I think it's great. I mean, obviously the Rams, it makes sense, I guess, now why they still, there's no need for all the theatrics that they put everybody through, but I guess the Ty Simpson pick makes more sense. And Myles Garrett, I suppose. I mean, I don't watch a lot of Browns games, but not since Ernest Biner and Bernie Kosar and those two corners that I love so much, Frank Minifield and Michael Dean Perry on the D-line, Big Daddy Wilkinson and Clay Matthews. I love those teams. Webster Slaughter.
0: Yeah.
1: Kevin Metcalf.
2: Eric Metcalf.
1: I have a t-shirt. He follows me on Twitter. I love you, Eric Metcalf. Yeah. Hook him.
3: Yes. Yes.
1: But overall, I guess it's an all-in situation. I think he's supposed to be the greatest pass rusher of all time. I don't know if that would be Reggie White if he didn't say that Korean people could make a car out of a calculator or something. But
2: dang.
1: What did Reggie say? Reggie said something. Remember that?
0: I don't know.
1: Everybody. Oh, Reggie was giving a speech at a. You know, Reggie was a reverend, and he was giving a speech at a church or something. And he was talking about diversity in people. I think it would have been fine today because it's all been washed up so much. The word racism doesn't mean as much because everything is racist. You guys have a sweet racist drop.
2: I think he said, according to the Tampa Bay Times.
1: Here we go. Yeah, let's hear it.
2: He said that.
1: Racist.
2: Japanese and other Asians are inventive and can, quote, turn a television into a watch.
4: Racist.
0: Which is crazy to think that you be like frowned upon for saying something so obvious.
2: I mean,
1: It was a different time.
2: You know,
0: I bet you people was like, "Oh,
1: yeah." People were. They were like, "Wait a minute!
0: Don't you hear what Reggie White just said?"
1: I see. He said something about blacks and whites too, didn't he? And Mexicans,
0: did he?
2: All right, let me look that up.
1: I think he said something about Mexicans fitting into a house, and like he really got loose.
0: Dang.
1: We didn't just stop with our Asian American Pacific Islander.
3: Sometimes when you're preaching, you know how it is, Petros.
1: No,
3: you're up
1: I
3: there
1: understand.
3: Preaching. You get on a roll. You can't stop.
1: Yeah, you just start pouring out. Spirit hits you. Yeah. I saw the beginning of the Blues Brothers.
0: Oh, God.
1: James Brown was up there.
0: Oh, God.
1: So,
2: he said, regarding Hispanics, Reggie White stated that they were, quote, gifted in family structure and noted that a Hispanic person can put 20, 30 people in one home.
4: Racist.
2: Hey, you know what? I've seen it. So,
1: what did he say about
3: the? I thought you were gonna go with Belushi from Animal House. don't. He's on a roll. Let him go.
1: What else did he say? Did he say anything about the whites?
2: He said white people they're good at building businesses and tapping into money, and he said black people gifted at worship, celebration, and dancing. And
0: Tang.
2: Native Americans gifted in spirituality. Hey, that's somebody who's finding the pros in everybody.
1: I'm like, if he didn't say that, I mean, I don't know. Did one of those pro football focused nerds who's never even like skinned a knee in his life go back and check out what Reggie White's win rate was back when he was playing?
5: Because Myles Garrett has the best win rate in the history of football, and it's not even close, guys. It's not even close.
0: Well, it's all about how you're monitoring and tracking, right? Because some would say if they kept track of sacks, nobody even comes close to Deacon Jones.
1: Deke, yeah, nobody. That's an old friend of mine.
0: Yeah, a great dude, man. What a great dude to be around.
1: I used to smoke menthols with Deacon Jones.
0: I could see that.
1: Yeah,
0: down in the desert. Deke was funny. Oh, he's a funny dude.
1: He lived in the desert, and he was wild as hell. I remember when I was first on the radio, I love, and I still love, talking to old players. And back then, you could, it felt like you could talk to Chuck Bednarik. I mean, he was still alive. And we had Deacon Jones on right after Vince Young ran all over USC and won that title and broke Matt Leinart's heart. And I remember having him on and saying, Deacon, could you ever let a quarterback run around like that? Like, you know, Vince Young was just running around, scoring touchdowns. You would never allow that, would you? And he went on a 5-minute rant. He must have said the F word 20 times. Like, we ran out of the drop. Said that he was going to choke him and kill him, slap off his head. It was just beautiful. It was one of the most beautiful things. I loved D. You're right. You're right. If they had recorded win rate and sacks, what's Deacon Jones' win rate when he does the head slap?
0: And how many sacks? He coined the phrase, didn't he? He's the one that came up with it.
1: Yeah. So, but the Pro Football Focus guys, and maybe he is. I mean, he is a. He's an absolute beast out there, and you have to slide all your protection towards him and worry about him, and everything you do accounts for him, and it leads to one-on-one matchups across the rest of the line, all the stuff we say about any other guy who's dominant on the D-line. So it looks like they're all in. They have the Super Bowl, right?
0: Yes.
3: Yeah.
1: So they did this in 2020, right? They went all in for the Super Bowl, all and they won it, and they got 12,000 people at their parade.
0: Yeah, we talked about that earlier.
1: But this post-COVID...
3: Was that when the Staffords had that lady fall off the stage?
1: Well, Matt Stafford, was up on stage, and
0: she bungee jumped.
1: Yeah, there was a lady trying to take a picture of him, and she fell off the stage, hurt herself badly, and Matt Stafford said, F that, and then walked away.
0: Is there a Where Are They Now story out? Do we know where she's at now?
1: I think she's still in traction.
0: Okay.
1: No, I don't know.
0: Dang. It's a long time, but okay.
1: Yeah, all these years, Stafford's still playing. Rams are still out there, and she's still laying in the bed. I don't know.
2: Traction.
0: You got her neck all pulling her neck.
3: What is wrong with you?
0: Pulling her feet.
1: I'm sorry.
2: And like I remember afterwards.
3: I pictured her a teeter hang up, just hanging upside down since then.
1: Batman.
0: Oh no.
3: Yeah.
0: I'm Batman.
2: You remember afterwards too that like somebody started doing a dive back into her tweet history and
1: they're like, she's a racist. He should have left her.
2: like people defending Matthew Stafford for walking away from a body that fell off the stage.
1: She's anti Pride Month. Let her die.
2: Yeah, I was like, what are we doing here? The woman fell off the stage.
3: Hey,
1: it is funny to look up the Pride flag and see how many times they've changed it to add like another minority or discriminate. Like, it's unreal. Like, they must have, they've changed it like 1,500 times. It's pretty good. Anyway, go ahead. Happy Pride.
3: I was going to ask you, is it hard for you to stand up with excitement because of the idea of Myles Garrett and Aaron Donald playing together, if Donald could come back?
1: Oh, yeah, we're already getting the videos of him doing his bench press and stuff. But remember Eric Weddle?
2: Yeah.
3: Sure. Yeah.
1: You know, one of their other white boys got hurt. Was it Taylor Rapp? He got hurt, and then they brought Eric Weddle.
3: I don't know that he was white. Was he white?
1: Taylor Rapp is white, yeah.
2: Is he?
1: The guy from Washington? I always thought he was.
2: Let's see what Reggie White said about him.
3: Something else going on there.
0: Oh, gosh.
1: Oh, really? Is it, I like a little cream in my coffee, if you know what I mean.
0: Oh, yeah?
1: Anyway, whether or not he's white, he got hurt.
0: He got hurt.
1: And they brought Eric Weddle in, and they won the Super Bowl. And Weddle was pretty old. And so maybe if they bring Aaron Donald back, it'll be at least after their 18-hour flight to Australia trip. But, yeah, I could see him coming back and playing at a high level and all the Ram hype getting going, the Ram-a-lama-ding-dongs, and maybe even getting 20,000 people at the parade.
0: Oh, wow. Just ram it.
1: Ram it.
3: I did just send you the photo, by the way. So.
1: Oh, let me, of Taylor Rapp?
3: Yeah.
1: Let me take a look here.
0: Why do we do this?
2: All by the way, I'm showing here that Taylor Rapp is not white. He's
0: What is he?
1: Asian American, yeah. Pacific Islander.
2: His mother is Chinese. His father's Canadian.
1: Well, not since Vi Sekahima have we had such flavor.
2: Oh, I love Vi Sekahima. Remember, he used to punch the goalpost?
1: Yeah, he used to do shadow box the goalpost.
2: Well, was he number 22, I think, for the Eagles?
1: The Eagles and a couple others, yeah.
2: Oh, yeah.
1: A great Asian American Pacific Islander.
3: What great recall.
2: I just remember he wasn't white and he wore number 22 and he used to punch the goalpost.
1: I mean, I think Taylor Rapp is a lot whiter than a lot of secondary dudes we have. I just want to say that.
2: Yes.
0: Can I switch gears on you, but still keep it spicy?
1: Yeah, sure.
0: You went to USC, and you went to USC during a time where cats was gangbanging, had guns, was selling paraphernalia,
3: taken a couple
0: different things. Yeah, I know. I know Petros.
1: Leave him in the color that he hates the most.
0: Yeah.
1: But it don't matter now.
0: Because he's a gangbanging ghost. Crab is the meat on my menu. Paru is the game. Here's what I've been through. All right. Okay. So you know what I'm talking about. So here's all right. So. Did y'all bump heads?
1: Set
0: when y'all
1: tripping?
0: Were in school?
1: No,
0: not set tripping, but maybe set tripping because this shorty was in your set, but somebody else from a different set hit in that set.
1: No.
0: And
1: like gangster girls?
0: Like sharing of assets on the campus.
2: Were you a lawnmower man, Petros?
1: I'm ready to discuss this.
0: Do you recall ever having a dude that was so sensitive about owning what he perceived to be what he owned, like his space with a person?
1: I remember.
0: Or were y'all good with sharing?
1: No, I wasn't. although I saw an example of that early in my career at Cal, and I was shocked. I will say this. There was a wide receiver issue once where one wide receiver was in a bedroom with another wide receiver's girlfriend.
0: Okay.
1: Okay. And the words, "Doesn't he know I love her?" were uttered.
0: Okay.
1: So I guess that didn't go over very well.
0: But this sounds very applicable to where we're at right now.
1: Yeah. There was a spread of a venereal disease in the locker room that was blamed on a girl.
0: Okay.
1: And people were unhappy
0: about
1: it.
0: See, now we're getting somewhere.
1: I remember all people used to put each other on trial for performing oral sex.
0: Okay. Now, when these things happen,
1: that's right, that fool did. You know, they'd call, and then, you know, we the one cell phone that we all had between us, like the one eye for the witches.
0: Yep.
1: And, because it was 98, you know, we had one cell phone, and they'd call her, ask her. That's right, he did.
0: But did they transfer, or did a coach get wind of it that one of the players
1: coach
0: was
1: get
0: sensitive?
1: Wind of it. What about if coach slept with your mom on a recruiting trip? That's hard to live
0: then
1: down.
0: Then there's that one, too. I mean, that's on the list, too. I mean,
1: that's why Coach Thurman's your dad.
0: Hey, that may happen more than people are aware of.
2: Would John Robinson have said
1: mom,
2: about that?
1: Single mom.
0: Yeah.
1: Upwardly mobile black coach.
0: Yeah. Yeah.
1: Why don't you spend the night, coach? Well, we've had such a great conversation about bringing new keys to Tennessee.
2: What would John Robinson say about that, Petros?
1: I have a good John Robinson story, recruiting story, if you want to hear it.
2: Okay.
1: It's from Kennedy Polamalu, Troy's uncle and mentor. Kennedy played at Modern Day, you know, before it was, you know, a huge thing. I mean, it was a thing, but and he was one of those kids that came over from Samoa and lived with a white family. And so they were recruiting him, USC was, and they brought John Robinson and Hudson Houck, who was a famous old offensive line coach or something like that, to the house. And while they're doing their spiel in the living room, the phone rings. You know, everybody had a phone on the wall. And Hudson Houck goes and takes a call. It's for Coach. And he comes out and says, Coach, the phone's for you. Coach goes in and takes a phone call, and Hudson Houck comes out and tells Kennedy and the parents, hey, Coach Robinson's brother is dying. You know, he's in the hospital dying. And that's how much he loves you and wants you to be a Trojan. Is he's here recruiting you while his brother is suffering. And of course, Kennedy, you know, I can't believe it. God, you know, signs right away. And a couple months later, Kennedy's at USC and asked somebody, hey, how did everything work out with Coach's brother? Is he okay? Or, you know, what happened with that? And they said, Coach Robinson has no brother. You idiot.
0: Dang.
1: Dang. But, you know, Coach got loose with it, too, back in those days. He dressed like a pimp. You know, it was before the internet. People used to sling it all over the place. Coach's secretary, after she was let go, ended up dancing at the Wild Goose.
0: Oh, wow.
2: Oh.
1: So if that's any indication to what was going on at SC back in those days.
0: I am not mad.
1: But, yes, LeVar, we had many of those.
0: Well, and the reason why I was asking is because of the whole, like, there were some rumors that were surfacing about A.J. Brown and how he was upset, allegedly, with Jalen Hurts because their masseuse therapist was his shorty. But
1: doesn't he know I love her?
0: Right. But
1: well, I will say this. During camp, you know, when people are really, really lonely, especially if you have, like, a sequestered camp, and you get one of those real... like a real, like, looks like she could play three technique on a D3 team, giving you a massage in the hamstrings or something, and you haven't seen another woman in 2 weeks or whatever, and, you know, there's no cell phones or anything, and you're like, God, I feel like she's really putting something extra into this massage. I think she must like me. You know, there's something going on here. And then, you know, you see, like, the fattest, ugliest dude on the team getting the same massage.
0: And you're like,
1: right,
0: wait a
1: you.
0: Minute.
1: Yeah, and you're like, wait, doesn't minute. She know I love her?
0: Is Camp Eye worse than Liquor Eye? Which one is worse?
1: Camp.
0: Oh, wow. I would have to agree.
1: Yeah, Camp. Because it's more long-term.
3: Yeah, because you're making those decisions sober. Yeah.
1: Really you
0: going,
1: wake up the
0: really
1: next morning
0: do
1: from
0: this.
1: Yeah, you wake up the next morning and liquor, and you're like, oh, that was right. In camp, you're like, oh, God, 2.5 more weeks.
2: And you're looking at her CLU highlights.
0: Hey, that is crazy.
1: But if I was in a camp like now, like they don't even practice double days or triple days, and they're not even in pads and consecutive practices. And, God, it looks like USC, Brady and I have talked about this, looks like USC hasn't run a run drill since before Clay Helton was the coach. I'd be enjoying camp right now. I might be, you know, slinging it around everybody.
2: Would you consider the Rams, though, and their handling of it before I let you go? I was curious. They seem like they rub you the wrong way.
1: Who, me?
2: Yeah, just that they're a little obnoxious with
1: their. They're annoying, aren't they? Like, they use words like ecosystem and efficacy, and it's just like, shut up.
3: What would you rather them say?
1: Just it's our football team. I don't know, like efficacy. Like, come on, guys.
3: I'm still picturing that poor woman in traction right now.
0: That's stupid.
1: That's Stafford's fault.
0: That's so funny. She laying on the table. They got her feet buckled in. They got her neck all hooked up.
1: I mean, I don't know if
0: stretching her ass out.
1: I don't know if Matt Stafford's likable or not, but with the wife, he's a nightmare. Like, the wife is just awful. She eclipses anything he does. And then McVay sounds like a fake Tony Robbins, John Gruden, even though he's a great coach. I hate play callers as head coaches because they always screw it up. Les Snead is annoying, and has this weird accent that I can't place. Yeah, I don't like
2: it. Yeah, what? That's a good point. What is that?
3: Well, no, where is he from originally?
1: Douche Town.
3: I think he's from Alabama. Yeah, I think it's like a little bit of a southern accent, because I think that's where he's from.
1: Oh, well, now he's in the valley. Anyway,
3: yeah,
1: no,
3: at least he's kept the accent. He hasn't turned into a Valley accent, right? Like Brian Kelly.
1: Sir. Yes, sir. You did Brian Kelly. No, I don't like anything anybody does. But I find the level of smugness and arrogance top to bottom in the NFL to be pretty intolerable. But look, I know Jim Harbaugh from a long time ago. I'm comfortable talking to him, which is probably the opposite of most everybody else in the football world. Joe Hortiz, the old guy of the Ravens, now with the Chargers, he seems like a guy who's more straightforward to talk to. I don't like guys that try to turn football into some kind of nanoscience, but that's where we're at. I mean, they just paid Drake London $100 million. God bless him.
2: Yeah.
1: It's a different world than where I came from, than the doesn't he know I love her, and if you have a gun, leave it at home.
0: There you go.
2: Petros.
1: You go. Oh, by the way, they're coming up with a different world remake.
0: No.
1: Yeah.
0: They're using Lisa Bonet's daughter?
1: It's Whitley. No, I think it's the daughter of Dwayne Wayne and Jasmine Guy.
0: Okay. Like in the show.
1: Yeah, in the show. I don't know if they hooked up in real life.
0: Yeah, yeah, so.
1: Okay. It's a different world.
0: Uh-oh.
1: Here we go.
0: Uh-oh.
1: Oh, it's Pau Love. It's not a different world.
0: Uh-oh.
1: You can't play this.
0: Uh-oh.
1: You can't play this in L.A. They're going to be shooting. Stop it.
2: Get back.
1: Pau Love.
0: Uh-oh.
1: See, and then in the first part, they shout out all the
0: hood.
1: Neighborhoods.
0: Yeah.
1: In the bitty of Bompton, because you can't say C's.
0: Yeah.
1: Cross
0: Every
1: Atlantic.
0: Every town has an M Street, but not a Freddy Krueger. Yeah. I'm surprised it's playing. I didn't know there was a radio version.
1: There's not.
0: I did not know there was. They said there was one.
6: It is a radio version. They lied. I listened. It's pretty good.
0: They lying. I can't see it.
1: Play a different world. I said, hey now, here's our chance to make it.
0: We can make it.
1: Focus on our goals.
0: Yeah, here you go.
1: You can dish it. We can take it.
0: Just remember that you've been told. It's a different world.
1: It's a different world. It's
0: from where you come from.
1: From where you come from.
0: I said it. Hey, now. Come on. Come on, Petros,
1: the
0: man.
1: The Black College sitcom.
0: Uh-oh. I'll bang with you, Petro. You know who that is, right? You know who that is, right?
1: It sounds like sounds like Tina Turner.
2: Yeah,
0: nah,
2: okay.
0: Nah. Nah, nah. I'm pretty certain it's Aretha.
1: Chaka Khan.
0: It's Aretha.
1: Aretha Franklin.
0: Yeah, I think so.
1: It's a different world.
2: Get him on X at the OP, the co-host of the Petros and Marty
1: Show. Historic Black College sitcom. Bring it back.
2: You can hear on the great AM 570 LA Sports, Fox College football analyst, and our good buddy.
1: Remember Freddie?
2: Freddie
1: was good. Freddie looked good undercover.
0: Yeah, it is Aretha Franklin. I knew it was Aretha Franklin.
2: Petros.
0: Hey, man,
2: we'll
0: you're the dude,
2: next week.
0: Petros. Man, you're like my hero, man. Proud of you.
1: Thank you.
0: We could have been. We would have been dope teammates, man. I would have enjoyed playing with you.
1: Asian in him, though.
0: You would have had me ready to go in the locker room, bro. You are funny as hell, bro.
1: Well, for the guys I played with, I had them ready to go out and lose to Washington State.
0: Tank.
2: There he is, the great Petros.
3: Get some traction, Petros.
2: By the way,
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0: It's Two Pros and a Cup of Joe, Fox Sports Radio. LeVar Arrington, Brady Quinn, Jonas Knox with you here. Coming up in, we will call it, 12 minutes from now, we are going to have another edition of The Leftovers. That'll be yours right here on FSR. 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Don't linger. 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NBA Finals, as Brady mentioned, in his good, bad, ugly for the week, tips off later on tonight. And the San Antonio Spurs are currently a 4.5-point favorite to take game one. They're also sitting at a minus 185 to win the series over the New York Knicks. Would you guys like to call your shots on the NBA Finals? Which team, number of games, so on and so forth. And we see how we do after it's all said and
1: done. Y'all don't live on the edge enough, so I'm not calling. I'm going to say the Knicks are going to win it, but I'm not making any bold predictions or anything like as in like what I do or anything, because y'all don't do it, and then y'all act like y'all can't let it go when it's, I'm not doing it.
2: Sticks pitch.
1: Yeah, that's all. I'm just doing it.
3: Put it go far.
1: Yeah.
3: All right.
4: I'll go with the Spurs.
0: Wait, what?
4: What was that?
1: That was you. That was me? Oh, whoa.
0: Hey, LeVar.
1: Where does that come from?
0: LeVar, that sounded like the judge in her chambers.
1: Whoa. Whoa. Where the hell did that drop come from?
0: That's Brady.
1: That's Brady.
0: Yeah.
5: Yeah. It is Brady.
4: Was that me today?
0: Yeah.
6: That was you today.
0: Hour two.
6: Hour two.
4: Yeah. Oh, that was that's the beginning of the
1: year. Yeah, that was
4: show.
1: Not me.
4: What the hell was that from?
1: I'm like, what the hell? That's Brady. And why is he making that noise?
4: Hey. Can we play the intro to LeVar's hour two?
1: Don't put that on me.
4: No, I want to compare the two.
5: That's what you were doing. You were going to go there. Right?
4: That's what I was trying to do. It sounds like an awful attempt.
5: Yeah, I can't just play the open. Hey, Var, edit that. Hold
4: how on. Do you feel about the fact that
1: I know what y'all talking about. Yeah.
5: Well, you always sing the open, so we did think it was you.
1: Yeah, yeah.
4: Var, what's up, though, man? They thought we sound the same. Just saying. Yeah.
1: They can't keep Brady down.
4: Sounds worse the more you play it. I got Wemby, the Spurs. I got him winning this one in six. I'm really curious to see how the Knicks match up. I think it's gonna be interesting. Like, I think Brunson defensively, if you go back through, how they defended SGA, and not even that they necessarily limited him because he still got his buckets and points, but I don't know. I feel like they're going to, it's a similar approach in a way. As much as SGA would handle the ball and have the ball similar to Brunson, I think the outlier is like Wemby. He's just such a unique talent. And if the shooters are hitting two for the Spurs from the perimeter, like it's just going to be a tough series for the Knicks. So I know they've got a lot of momentum, extra rest. I'm going to go with the Spurs in six.
5: Wins.
1: That's ridiculous.
0: I'm not happy about this. I don't want this to be the case. I think it would be awful for the NBA. But I got the Knicks in seven.
7: Knox.
1: Why would it be awful for the NBA?
0: Because you need these teams that haven't won in a long, long time to continue to have to chase. Because these fans are doormats. It's like, oh, wouldn't it be nice if you were a Knicks fan to see him win a title? Even if they don't, where are you going? You stuck it out through all these lean years. You're not going anywhere. So if you're the NBA and you're looking for storylines, keep them chasing even more and more and more.
4: This is your West Coast soft-ass bias.
0: No.
4: You don't want any part of New Yorkers and them coming in and dominating you.
0: It's
4: That's what this is about.
0: It's not.
4: This is a, right coast, left coast, West Coast, we're the best coast type art. That's what this is.
0: No, it's not, man. It's I think it's
4: have you ever been to New York, Jonas?
0: Yeah, of course.
1: What do you mean? Yeah, of course.
4: How many times have you been there?
0: A couple times.
4: Once.
0: Twice. My buddy lived in Manhattan.
3: Twice.
0: He lived on 10th and Hudson and 23rd and 6th. So I went out there a couple of times.
1: You said twice.
4: And how long ago was this?
0: I don't know, 15 years ago at least.
1: It's like changed that. A little bit since then.
4: Yeah, it's changed a little bit. I'm not sure you could handle those streets nowadays, you know?
0: Who could? Have you seen the streets? And by the way, whatever their streets are, take a walk down Venice out here and tell me who's got it worse. Okay? It used to be, hey, these are just artsy people. No, now they're walking around with needles hanging out of their arm.
4: The only thing I know, bro, is those rats in New York, man, after COVID, everyone's outside and all that stuff, those things got huge.
1: Yeah.
4: They would whoop the West Coast rats' ass.
0: Oh, 100%.
1: Well, West Coast rats are very, like, clean-looking rats. It's a weird, like, phenomenon. Their tails are longer. Their fur is shinier.
5: They're healthy.
1: You see, I mean, they, like, on gluten-free diets out here, like... You see them New York rats, bro. Them joints, they come out brolic, like, hey, son. Hey, yo, son. You got some cheese?
0: By the way, I tomcatted another one the other night.
1: No.
0: Undefeated, man. That's undefeated.
1: But you could take a LA rat and make it a pet. Like, you could literally put it in, like, one of them things. You call it a gerbil. Like, they're so clean looking. It's so weird. And their tails, I don't understand why their tails are so long. They are the longest. It's like a snake. They got snake tails.
0: Brady had a gerbil for a while. Man, what happened to that thing?
1: Bruh.
4: I actually never had a gerbil. You're the one that told me you borrowed one from Richard Gere.
3: Oh, wow.
0: So I've yet to return it.
3: Oh, wow.
0: I've yet to return it.
4: I know.
3: Oh, wow.
4: still up there, huh?
3: Oh, wow.
0: Anybody see that thing?
5: It's a dark place.
3: Oh.
1: All right, well, I'm done. That bit is that killed the bit.
0: And that's how you preview the NBA Finals. All right, that's how you do it.
1: I think this series has the potential to outdo the OKC San Antonio series. It actually has.
4: I hope so.
1: It has the potential to deliver a really, really
4: good series. That's what we want, right?
1: Yeah, but I don't think a lot of people feel like that's the case.
0: That series wasn't, if we're being honest, that series
4: wasn't. What series wasn't that great?
0: OKC.
1: Yeah, it was entertaining. It was entertaining.
0: There were three of those games.
4: Yes, it was.
1: It was entertaining.
4: Game 7. What are you talking about?
0: Three of those games weren't close, and Game 7 wasn't close.
1: Yeah, but the storylines. Like, what's connected to it? What could come from it? Like, this is a battle of the now and the future. It's a lot. There was a lot riding on that series. There was a lot connected to it.
4: Why was SGA dressed like Blade? And Wesley Snipes and Blade.
1: Did you see
4: Battle of the Wind Puppets?
1: Did y'all see the video? Did I send y'all the video of SGA slapping Silver, saying we were supposed to win, then slapped the referee. It was like, you didn't do your job.
0: No.
1: And then he called Abraham Lincoln. He called on to the ancestors of Chet Holmgren, and Dave Lincoln came in and slapped the hell out of Chet Holmgren.
0: He does have some Abe Lincoln.
1: Abe Lincoln came from the ancestors and slapped the hell out of Chet. And how the hell y'all lose the Wimby?
4: Four scores and 7 years ago.
0: By the way, Abe Lincoln's got a interesting background.
1: Yeah. Oh, geez.
4: Here we go. Right. Hey. I had to bring this up, dude.
0: Hey. No, were they saying Abe?
1: Huh? Abe. Abe. Buh.
0: By the way, it is... And yeah, that's your NBA Finals preview. So I hope everybody's got the picks and are fired up for that series to tip off later on tonight. 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
0: Two pros and a cup of Joe, Fox Sports Radio, LeVar Arrington, Brady Quinn, Jonas Knox with you here. We're going to be back on the air same time, same place tomorrow, 6 a.m. Eastern Time, 3 o'clock Pacific for a Thursday edition of the show. 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
8: Time to find out what's left.
24: Sounds incredible.
8: Here's the leftovers.
0: All right, Larry, what do we got?
25: Well, boys, I did just send it to your Instagram group chat. In case you didn't see, Ilona Marr, you know, former professional rugby player. She helped lead America's Olympic team to that bronze medal back in 2024. Well, she broke the internet over the weekend walking the Sports Illustrated swimsuit show. Now, she's got that really athletic build. It was quite impressive. Everyone was saying how strong, confident, and ready for a cover shoot she is.
1: Okay.
0: What's her name? Ilona Marr?
25: Ilona Marr.
0: Is the spelling of it?
1: Alone No More?
25: Ilona. I-L-O-N-A-M-A-H-E-R.
1: Let's see, Var.
25: She had a nice, like, I would call it a one piece, but the whole back is open and it's just got the two strips down the front, you know, covering the goods.
1: Oh, yeah, I know what you're talking about.
25: Yeah. She's very, very strong.
1: She's a very talented player.
25: Yeah, rugby player.
1: Mm-hmm. Yeah, good for her.
25: Well, on to the next. More female power moves in sports. This time in the NHL, Melinda French Gates, Bill Gates' wife, purchased a minority share.
1: What?
25: In the Seattle Kraken team. Pretty big deal. I think that's the second female owner.
0: Huh? What percentage she get?
4: Well, she's a minority owner, so she's not an owner. She's just one of many.
25: Right, she's got a bunch of shares or something like that.
0: Are they still calling that place the crack house for the Kraken? Weren't they calling it the crack house?
1: Were they?
0: Yeah.
25: That's a good nickname.
0: I think so.
25: Like the Dirty Bird or Wally World, you know? Those are good.
1: Wally World. Okay.
0: Yeah. What else we got, Ray? Right?
25: Well, we got another leftover here you might want to try. The Savannah Bananas are introducing the Banana Dog, a deep-fried banana corn dog topped with fresh strawberries, whipped cream, and a chocolate drizzle on top. So you guys in or out on
0: you
25: that?
0: You know what? So banana bread on the outside with the dog in the middle, that's probably not bad.
25: No banana bread. It's a banana with corn dog batter on the outside.
0: I'll just go get standard.
4: How's that any different than a corn dog?
25: Well, there's a banana on the inside.
4: Right, but I'm saying it's kind of just a banana dog. What would you call that?
25: A banana dog. Yeah, exactly. We are
1: delicious. Wow.
4: I want to be honest with you about something. When M-Drive first came to me, I said no. Not because I doubted it, because I was putting my name on something I hadn't actually taken myself. 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
9: This is Chuck and Buck in the Morning.
16: What's up, folks?
17: Why, you people are beyond human.
16: Let's go.
1: Let's get the game on.

0: actually make that great morning. It is a Wednesday, a hump day, and we welcome you into our radio show, which I guess today will go 4 hours. Why not? Why not spice it up a little bit?
1: Oh, yeah. All right. If you want to, I'm in.
0: Yeah. I know Ashley was prepared to just go two and a half, two and three quarters.
1: How about, two and three quarters seemed about right.
0: But we're going to full four. We're going the full Monty, completely naked today for 4 hours talking sports. It is, it's how you've come to know Chuck and Buck over the years.
1: I don't know that we're allowed to go naked.
0: Yeah, I think we can. I think this YouTube thing is pretty loose with its rules.
1: Okay.
0: Yeah.
1: All right.
0: I see an awful lot of people making an awful lot of money just getting naked on camera and putting it up on the internet.
1: That's true.
0: Yeah.
1: People do make quite a bit of money doing it.
0: Yeah, exactly.
1: So why not us?
0: Why are we shortchanging ourselves?
1: It's a fair question.
0: People want to see our bits.
1: I don't know that they do.
0: They do. I get an email every 15 minutes.
1: Okay. Yeah. Well, you know what? I love that for us.
0: From several bloodthirsty, horny listeners.
1: Oh, gosh. Control yourselves, people.
0: Good morning. Welcome into the show. It is Ashley Ryan here. My name is Chuck Powell, and we've got a lot to discuss today here on this hump day, and we will go through all of that with what's on tap here in a matter of moments. But the great news here on a great Wednesday morning is that this Mariners baseball team just keeps on a-winning. Eight straight wins now for the local baseball team, and last night's wasn't even a nail-biter. Last night's was a little bit of a runaway-and-hide kind of game. Those are nice to have on occasion. The M's went over the New York Mets 8-3 is your final score, so make it 8 in a row for the home squad.
1: I mean, it is nice to have one of those every once in a while where you just get to watch us just put up run after run after run after run. Yeah. I mean, after Julio's home run, the look on Logan Gilbert's face was like, thanks, guys. I really appreciate that you did this for me today.
0: It really is the method for how to win baseball games in the Jerry DePoto era. I believe I touched upon it yesterday morning. Certainly, Anders and I talked about it in our latest episode of Stove 30. If you want to check that out at 93.3KJR.com. But this is how you want to win. This is how the Mariners are going to win baseball games. You're going to get an occasional lopsided affair, but most of the time you're leaning on very good to great starting pitching.
1: Mm-hmm.
0: You're leaning on a deep bullpen, which right now could not be being used more effectively, and the piggyback had a lot to do to help with that. I mean, the ability to pull off two wins so far in this series and to line up your favorite relievers in ideal situations against the ideal parts of the lineup that the Mets present, and to go hitless, you hit no hit the New York Mets for four innings in a matchup two nights ago, and then to not have to use any of those guys the following day, and you still have Bizardo, your fifth guy that you really do count on in the next night's game. Plus, you get to use Criswell for two innings because mm-hmm. you've built a lead of five runs in the contest, late in the contest. I mean, now you're starting. I mean,

0: Scott Servais did have this ability, and he did have flaws himself, certainly, and in areas where Dan's, basically those are his strengths. Like Scott's flaws were Dan's strengths, and there are times where I think that Scott's strengths might be Dan's flaws. But sometimes you just got to get into the rhythm of the season. And I really think that this team was just so out of rhythm for 7 weeks into the year. And now you're starting to see that where you're catching a few breaks, where it felt like we were never going to catch a break in a few games earlier this year. The bullpen is now seemingly lining up for you on a nightly basis. I mean, you got everybody healthy and ready to go for today that you would want to use in a game three of a series against the New York Mets on an afternoon at T-Mobile and perfect weather conditions for a sweep. So it is kind of going the way you want. And plus, this is the other aspect, because I don't think that this Mariners team is built, and unfortunately has never been built, to just beat the tar out of opponents.
1: No.
0: But they are hitting home runs at a pace that no one else in the sport is. And if you're hitting home runs, and I think Aaron does a little too much on it. I think it's because Aaron's already gone out on the limb to say it's impossible in this sport to string together hits. So he really does kind of lean on his narrative that you've got to get hit home runs in today's game, and the way this roster's constructed, you got to hit home runs. And there's a lot of truth to it. I don't think that's the only way to score runs, even in modern day baseball. But when you have the combination of very good to great starting pitching, a bullpen that just seems to be in a rhythm right now, and I think that is important to these guys, and an offense that hits the long ball, you're going to win a lot of games. I mean, that's just, you are going to win a lot of games. Maybe you don't go, you know, 8-0. Maybe you don't win that many games, 8 games and 8 wins. You know, this is unsustainable. But you're going to win a lot of games that way, and a lot of people were talking about this yesterday nationally, not just locally, Jim Bowden, many others, that it looks like the Mariners are starting to sink their teeth into this divisional race, into this 2026 season, and the pull away kind of feels like it's happening. We're not going to celebrate that. We're not going to give in to that, but they do really feel right now, Ashley, like they're doing that. We're playing good baseball, but we start from scratch every day. The next day, we focus on that win, what it's going to take to win that particular game. And lo and behold, you clean things up. Suddenly, you start getting a few breaks, probably because you did clean things up. And now you're just ticking off win after win after win. Long way to go. We're still over 100 games to play this year. And yet it does feel like the team we expected to take the ball field this year is on that field.
1: It does. It doesn't feel nearly as frustrating. It's been awesome to watch these last 8 games. And has there been aspects in those 8 games that have been frustrating? Yes, still, because some of those close games get very stressful. And But they do seem to be clicking. They seem to be, something's different than what we were watching, obviously, last month. And yeah, still early, still got a long way to go, but it's nice to see them moving in the right direction, the direction that we were hoping for when the season started, when you guys were at spring training.
0: Well, I mean, the strengths of the team are starting pitching, bullpen, when healthy, and your ability to hit homers. And that's how you're winning baseball games right now. You're getting a good starting pitching performance nearly every night during this streak. During the streak, every night, you're getting a good starting pitching performance. And like I said, that bullpen sometimes requires a rhythm. And I don't know if Dan's gotten them into that rhythm, but recently, because of results from previous games, it's kind of allowed you to line up your mercenaries one after another in the right position. And it just, this is winning baseball. This is what it looks like. And yes, this team is starting to discover its strengths and actually starting to execute them on the baseball field. And I really don't know where this is coming from last night. I think it's because I do have to pay attention to social media, and I don't know why my timeline is chocked full of people that seem to have a problem every night with Mariners baseball. Now, I admit, I had a problem with Mariners TV yesterday that I went on a rant about. But even in an 8-game winning streak, I mean, just one text after another, it felt like Logan's got to go.
1: Really?
0: Yeah. Like, really? Logan's got to go? How did you arrive at that conclusion?
1: Because people have no patience at all.
0: Yeah, I just think that there's just this and it's social media. I know it's not in the ballpark, and I know it's not on the streets, and I know it's not in the local sports bar. I know that it's on these social media platforms, which are dominated by younger people, and younger people just have to have something that bothers them. That's just as sports fans, I think that's just the conclusion that I have to draw, because I don't know how you could walk away from an eighth win in eight nights, an 8-3 victory, and have any problem with what Logan Gilbert did last night. Yeah, he didn't go six innings. Okay. And more often than not, he has been kind of tiring after five, but he's coming off two great performances. And last night was perfectly fine. He gave up a two-run homer to Benge, the rookie. That's a talented hitter. And Gilbert is a guy that challenges hitters. He's going to give up a long ball every now and then. But after that, what problem do you have with him? Because he gave up a second one when he was already up five runs? Pitchers have to pitch to the ball game and the way that it is unfolding. Oral Hershiser doesn't even think we should pay that close of attention to ERA in baseball, because ERA often is dictated from a pitcher on how close the games are that he pitches in. When you're up five, the marching orders are, don't walk anyone. When your marching orders are, first and foremost, don't walk anyone, because that leads to big innings, make them hit their way on, well, they're probably going to square up something that you're going to leave over the middle, because you're not trying to play the edges because you're up five runs.
1: Right, and you're not walking anyone.
0: And that's what happens when you have a big lead. And then the closer it gets, then you got to be a little more careful. That's kind of the way it works. And so why you would have a problem with anything that Logan Gilbert did last night, and yeah, he didn't get through the sixth inning, but then again, he sat for 40 minutes while Jonah Tong struggled to get the Mariners lineup out in the previous half inning. That was the Johnny Pareda three-run homer where he had the nine-pitch at bat. Tong had thrown 23 pitches. Seven guys came to the plate. Three runs were scored. And when a starting pitcher sits on a bench for 45 minutes and then goes back out to the mound with a five-run lead, guess what's going to happen? Number one, he's not going to try to be as fine as he was before, because he doesn't want to give up the walk. And number two, he's also sat after 80 pitches for 45 minutes and probably isn't going to be as fresh as what he was previous to that. So I don't know if you... I don't know if it's just maybe I shouldn't pay attention to it. I think that's probably the moral of the story. But I do try to keep my finger on the pulse of things. And it just seems that there's a fraction of this fan base that just has to have not just a problem. I mean, you can go through any game and you can find highlights and lowlights, strengths and weaknesses. You can point out things that you're concerned about. But it just feels like every game there's something about this roster that is just... this just has to be this just has to go. And last night it was Logan Gilbert getting it in the teeth last night by the fan base. And so just pump the brakes on that. We got a really good starting pitcher. We're not going to trade him before the trading deadline. I think we might trade him this offseason. Think you might want to brace yourself for that. Gilbert family might want to brace themselves for that. Don't know if I would get little Logie all that many Mariner things, because I do imagine that he's going to play on a different team next year. But trading a veteran in the middle of the season, I mean, trade deadline moves are, you're a seller and I'm a buyer, and I'm going to give you all of these pieces for the future and you give me a piece for now. That's like 98% of trade deadline trades. So what are you going? You really want to trade Logan Gilbert for prospects?
1: I would not like to.
0: You know, is that what you're suggesting that you do? Because
1: if we trade anyone for anyone, I want a hitter.
0: Yeah, well, that's
1: someone
0: just it.
1: That can crush it.
0: But Logan Gilbert for a hitter? Guess what? The team that you are trading Logan Gilbert for at the trading deadline is probably, if they want Logan Gilbert, they're trying to win now.
1: Yeah, they're not giving up a hitter.
0: So they're not going to give up some piece that can help them win now.
1: Right.
0: I mean, that doesn't even make any sense.
1: Right.
0: So we're not going to trade Logan Gilbert. I mean, I'm not going to say absolute. I don't like to speak in absolutes. I wouldn't say it's 100% sure. Maybe there's a team that says, man, we have to have a pitcher and we have really good offense. We're willing to sacrifice a veteran for. But it's so rare that it's likely not going to occur. So I think Logan Gilbert's on this team, and I think we should celebrate Logan Gilbert being on this team, especially as of late. That's three good starts in a row from Logan. So I don't know where the anger came with Logan Gilbert here as of late, but pump the brakes on that, because I think we're going to need Logan Gilbert to win this year. I want to win this year. I want Logan Gilbert to win with this team this year. And then this offseason, yeah, we probably do have to consider moving on from him if he doesn't play ball with us contractually in a negotiation.
1: Right, which we've already talked about, that he wants to potentially be closer to his family in Florida, and that's a possibility. And I don't see a world where they're trading him this season either, nor do I have any problem with what he did last night. His last starts have been great. He's been great. I mean, if we're nitpicking what's going on in a 8-3 win or whatever, then okay.
0: Well, it's not, you know what? Nitpick away. It is the, we just won 8-3. We've won 8 games in a row. Logan's had 3 good starts in a row, but he has to go because I have to have something strong and bold to say tonight. And so Logan didn't get through the 6th. Get him a bus ticket. One way out of town. I can't take this anymore.
1: Well, those people are idiots.
0: You can't take it anymore to watch a guy give up one home run early in the game and then builds a 5-run lead and then gives up a second home run.
1: It was too painful, Chuck.
0: Can't get through the 6th because he just sat for 45 minutes after a 80-pitch performance. You can't tolerate that.
1: Too painful.
0: You can't have that guy on your baseball team. Like one of the greatest teammates in the history of baseball. You don't want that guy on your team?
1: Yeah, people are dumb.
0: That's Ashley Sue. I was trying not to go there.
1: Oh, I
0: guess I was trying to say, man, can't you enjoy? Like it's finally clicking. The team that we thought we had is finally showing up on a nightly basis. And it's not going, there's going to be another slump. I promise you there's going to be another slump. There's going to be another icky stretch of Mariners baseball. And it could happen at any moment. I know this team well enough. I know this sport well enough. It could just turn on a dime at some point. We're going to have another icky stretch. But what I like even more so than the eight wins in a row is that, yes, this is the team we forecasted. Very good to great starting pitching. Very good to great bullpen when healthy. And a lineup that, even if they're not clicking at all times, even if they don't string together a lot of hits, they've got power from the top to the bottom, and they will hit home runs. And T-Mobile lately has played like a home run ballpark. And so this is the formula. This is the formula we sought at the beginning of the year. It's what we're getting now. And it, to me, is just thank goodness I wasn't wrong about this team, because this is the way they're supposed to play. And it's all still being done without our best player.
1: Yeah, I would agree. And it is funny because I think so many people think, oh, this is the way they're supposed to be playing. It almost, I wouldn't say that the eight wins is flying under the radar, but it feels like, okay, well, this is what we expected versus like the wins in a row. You know, like it's like, okay, stack them together. Let's keep going. Because it was so rough for that first however many weeks.
0: Yeah, I don't know. I mean, maybe just try to enjoy something.
1: I think there's a lot of people enjoying it.
0: Yeah, I agree. Yes. I agree 1,000%. But there's just the ones that you have to read at night. I mean, it's 90% of what I read at night on that platform. It's 90%.
1: Oh, wow.
0: It's just you get done with a game and you've got to, this has to change now. This has to change. You know, Anders has a little bit of that in him. I mean, he's trying to chase Andrés Muñoz out of the closer role. That's his favorite player. And he doesn't have any more patience than that. It's just like this feeling of, I don't know, you probably had like an uncle that can't be happy with his house. He's always got to have a project that he's working on.
1: Yeah.
0: I know I just put in the pool, but this kitchen.
1: Yeah, we got to redo it all.
0: There's this mentality that goes on like a nightly basis with this baseball team. And I just can't imagine getting to the end of a 8-3 win after 8 straight wins and finally feeling like this is the team I thought we were going to be rooting for this season, and they're playing exactly the way that I hoped that they would play for most of the season. Mm-hmm. And then every night have some major change that has to occur because you've had it up to here with a good player.
1: Because they're unserious, that's why.
0: All right, let's find out what's on tap for the rest of the show.
2: Coming on Chuck and Bud.
3: What? Say what?
2: What's on tap? What's on tap?
0: 8-3 Mariners over the Mets. That's 8 wins in a row. The team is 33-29 on this campaign. But all of a sudden, the Texas Rangers have started rattling off wins as well. Believe it or not, through all of the crushing of the American League West so far this year, we have two teams that are in the playoffs right now, including the Rangers. And the first team outside the playoffs looking in is also from the American League West. Now, I'm not saying the American League West has had a great year or even a good year or even a decent year. I'm just saying when you give it 162 games, things start to average out. I don't think this is a terrible division. I don't think it's one of the better ones. I don't think it's a terrible division, but who cares? Let's win it by 35 games. I don't give a damn. I hope it is bad. I want an easy stretch in the second half. I want to be able to line up the starting pitchers for the playoffs. So another thing to not get stressed over is that we might be pulling away in the division, but it's not a very good division. Who cares? Pull away.
1: Yeah.
0: Pull the F away. The series ends today at 12:40. It'll be George Kirby for us and Freddie Peralta for them. They've pulled their opener trick twice. They're not going to do that today. We're going to face Freddie Peralta for quite some time, so we should see Raley and Canzone in the lineup together for most of this game, if not all of this game. And so that'll start at 12:40 for you. The men's super regionals will start on Friday. You know that the top two teams in the men's baseball tournament have been knocked out. UCLA, the one seed. Georgia Tech, the two seed. I was really looking forward to seeing Georgia Tech. They're saying that it's one of the best draft classes coming out of that school that we've seen in a number of years. But they got knocked out of the regionals that they hosted. And so the super regionals will continue without the top two ranked teams in America. The Women's College World Series, they've reached the finals. That is a 3-game series. It starts tonight between Texas Tech and Texas at 5 o'clock. Danielle Lowry, one of the greatest pitchers in the history of the sport, of course, right here from UW. She's going to join us today at 7:05. The Storm and the Mercury are in action tonight at 7 o'clock. NBA Finals also tips tonight at 5. That's game number 1, and it will be played in San Antonio. The Stanley Cup final started last night with Las Vegas winning over Carolina 5-4. A fantastic start for the Stanley Cup final. That was one heck of a game right there. The World Cup, it turns out, starts in 2 weeks. Exactly 2 weeks from now.
1: Chuck?
0: Yes.
1: Actually, it's 8 days.
0: That's what I said. Yep. 2 weeks, the World Cup finally does get going.
1: Close
0: and,
1: enough.
0: Know a lot of people are looking forward to that, and those 2 weeks are going to be hard to fill. Seahawks extended Derek Hall yesterday to a brand-new contract and seemed like the perfect opportunity for Ian Furness to choose Derek Hall in our Seahawks 1 series today. But at Furness, he will not cooperate sometimes. Not with the standard rules of operation. He's gone out on his own. So find out who he's going to break down with us. That's one analyst breaking down one key Seahawks player for one entire interview again today at 8 o'clock. And of course, we'll talk more about Myles Garrett today. Aaron Donald looking more and more like he's going to try a return to the Los Angeles Rams. That's frightening. Also, A.J. Brown already in uniform with his brand new team, the New England Patriots. We'll talk about all of those things later on in the show. But coming up next, details on last night's 8-3 win by the Mariners. It's Mariners Morning After on Sports Radio 93.3 KJR-FM.
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0: somebody's pulled the ripcord. Here we go.
1: We're flying.
0: We're flying high now. Down, down, down. Bow, bow, bow, bow. You like that? Mariners make it 8 straight last night with a win over the New York Mets 8-3. It is time for Mariners Morning After, where we play fun music, uplifting music, lighthearted music, music to dance to.
1: Because people do like that.
0: Yes. And so we've got a highlight, we've got a soundbite, we got a preview of what's going on today coming up here in Mariners Morning After on this Wednesday. M's taking on the Mets again last night, had to face another opener last night, and Oscar Brazaban has been good all the way back to the WBC where he was dominating. And yet, the Mets decided, well, you look so good, let's have you pitch a second inning. A mistake! Patrick Wisdom ends up hitting a two-run homer to get the scoring started. His first contribution to the Mariners this season, really. And it's 2-0 at that point. Mets come right back, though, in the third inning with a two-run homer of their own off of Logan Gilbert. The M's retake the lead in the bottom of the third inning. Some errors helping that occur as the M's, there were a pair of kind of knuckleball hits, and I think Aaron went as far as calling it like little league baseball. I don't think I'd go that far. I thought those were hard hit knuckleballs that were difficult to grab. Now, I get that they looked awkward, but I don't think those were the easiest plays to make. I thought there was an argument to be made for being hits both of those plays, but they called them both errors.
1: Yeah, and I didn't know if the Little League comment was more because there's a lot of errors in Little League, like just because of the fact that then when the ball, especially on the second one, when it went just kind of ran and took forever for someone to get it back in, that kind of happens in Little League a lot.
0: Oh, yeah. Well, I didn't see it being Little League. I saw two scorched balls that were knuckling that probably weren't the easiest thing to catch. I think I would have even considered giving them hits, but maybe I didn't see it the right way.
1: No, and I think Ryan agreed with that, too.
0: Mariners take a 3-2 lead at that point. Then sack watch in the bottom of the fourth, and Julio comes through with a sack fly to left to make it 4-2. But the game really did change for good in the bottom of the fifth inning with two men on and two outs. Johnny Pareda puts together one heck of an at-bat against a New York long reliever, Jonah Tong. and Pareda just waited him out until he got his pitch.
2: This is pitch number 9. Out to deep left field. Way back. It's gone! Johnny Pareda with a 3-run take. And he blows it open in the fifth. 7-2 Mariners.
0: Oh, boy, he's winning over hearts, that Johnny Pareda. A 3-run homer. He plays with the joy of a little leaguer.
1: He does.
0: The pitchers seem to really like throwing to him. He can take a cup shot like few other people out there.
1: Ouch.
0: Yeah. He took another one, by the way, later in that same at-bat. Oh. And it just grazed it this time. So he was like, well, I guess I shouldn't make another big deal out of it, but that hurts too.
1: Yeah, that one stings a bit.
0: and then there was another wild pitch that bounced through his legs in that same inning, and he was like, what is happening? Do I have a bullseye on
1: my
0: junk?
1: Apparently he does.
0: But Johnny Pareda pretty much nearly pulled off the catcher's hat trick last night, took one in the nuts, hit a 3-run homer, and also if he would have just thrown out a base runner, he would have scored the catcher's hat trick.
1: That's
0: last
1: the hat
0: night.
1: Trick, huh?
0: That's it. Okay. That's it, as far as I'm concerned. But Pareda's got people talking about whether or not he's going to stay on the lineup when Cal Raleigh comes back because, man, that clubhouse clearly likes that guy. I mean, they celebrate pretty much everything he does on the baseball field, and he's not been a Mariner for about 15, 16 minutes, and yet he's kind of won over hearts in that dugout, that's for sure.
1: Yeah, it's impossible not to notice. They all really like him. He seems to just bring a lot of energy, and I think that's definitely what this team has needed, and that's helped them on this 8-game win streak.
0: I don't think the solution when Cal comes back is that we're going to keep three catchers because none of them have position flexibility. And so I don't think that's going to be the solution. Parada does have options. They probably will send him down. But it is certainly an interesting discussion. I mean, you've got Mitch, who's actually been hitting well since Cal went on the injury list. A lot better than what you realize. Mm-hmm. Plus, he's the best challenger in the sport, which is something that has never been said. Ever. And then you've got Parada, who just seems to fit hand in glove with this roster, and he's contributing at the plate even more so than what Garver does. And then obviously Cal comes back and he's your everyday catcher. So it'll be interesting when the time comes to see what they do with that decision. I saw a lot of just replace Ref Snyder and keep three catchers. I don't think they're going
1: to
0: do that.
1: Yeah, it doesn't seem to make a lot of sense.
0: I don't think there's just enough position flexibility to keep three can-only-catch guys on your roster. So we'll see. We've got time to make that decision, it sounds like. Logan Gilbert, despite some frustration expressed by some Mariner fans throughout the evening last night on social media, I thought was perfectly fine last night. Yeah, he gave up a couple home runs to rookie Carson Benj. But the second one was after the team had built him a 5-run lead. So he goes 5 1/3 innings. He only allowed 4 hits. Struck out 8 guys.
1: How dare he?
0: Yeah, and gets the win. That's 3, in my opinion, 3 really good starts in a row for Logan Gilbert. Maybe he didn't have a great start like he did the previous 2 outings. But nonetheless, it feels like Logan's turned the corner here in 2026. Here he is after the game.
3: Yeah, just a lot of momentum. I think you can't ever let your guard down and think everything's perfect. We're playing really well and got to do everything we can to keep it going. But I think just both sides of the ball, everybody's doing their job. Obviously, the offense, what they're doing is crazy. So that's a huge part of it. I feel like the bullpen's been doing amazing. Starters are doing their job. So just a little bit of everything, really. It's a deep lineup. There's no breaks for other pitchers, 1-9. Putting up really good at bats. Obviously, the home runs, you see that. But getting that break in between innings, having the freedom just to fill it up and try to force contact, I feel like that's really important as a pitcher.
0: Hope you heard that.
3: Yeah, it felt good. I think it's good depth. The action's on, it's good. I trust it, any count. I think Johnny did a good job recognizing when to use it. So he's really been good the last couple starts of, I think, recognizing hitters, situations to throw certain pitches in. And just trying to, like, put a fastball on it, I call it. Like, sell it and make it look like your body, your arm, your hand, everything. Try to sell that it's a fastball coming out. But like I said, shout out to Johnny. He did really good back there and got banged up. That was a tough one.
0: Logan Gilbert last night, completely lovable.
1: I just, like, it's hard to hear at the end, but when he goes, he did really good back there last night and got banged up, and then he giggled like a little boy. He goes,
0: got hit in the nuts.
1: Yeah, but it was just funny. Like, ouch.
0: And I love that now that Cal is not on the field, it's like he just can't help himself. He has to sit by him when he's not focusing on the game. It's this guy. It's this guy.
1: Yeah.
0: And Gilbert's the guy. Come on. 3.79 ERA, the way he started this season, is fine. A 1.10 whip is really good. A 234 batting average against this year is fantastic. He had 8 strikeouts last night, allowed 4 hits and 5 1/3 innings. And some of you want to replace him in the starting rotation. I just don't get it. So I thought, nice job by Logan Gilbert under the circumstances. And man, is Cole Emerson. Oh, boy, is he winning hearts in this town. My
1: that catch to end
0: goodness.
1: The game.
0: What a player.
1: Made me very nervous. I was like, oh, my God, did he just hurt himself? But
0: it hurts a 30-year-old. A 30-year-old goes on the IL. A 20-year-old's a little more rubbery.
1: He's like,
0: shh. Yeah, but he had, I mean, that was a really good play. Again, that's the play that gets attention because he's sprawled out and he's going up against the wall and everything else. And that was a great play. But the one earlier, the dive, where he had no reaction time at all and still makes the play. So he had 2 Gold Glove plays last night. He had a scorched double down the right field line and then a bunt single at the absolute perfect time to lay it down because the Mets were reeling from having given up the Parada 3-run homer. And he's like, you're not thinking about this at all.
1: Boop. Boop.
0: And he just lays it down and beats it out. I mean, my goodness, what are we dealing with here? Because this kid looks special.
1: Yeah, he really does. He's He's fun to watch.
0: Yeah.
1: I'm glad he's here.
0: All right. Doesn't matter
1: how he got here. I'm glad he's here.
0: Chance for a third consecutive sweep, a 12:40 first pitch. We won't deal with an opener today. Freddy Peralta starts for the New York Mets. He's really good, and they've played the opener card two games in a row. So Peralta will start and go deep in this game. The Mariners will counter with George Kirby, and he could really use a good outing. I think of all our starting pitchers, he could use a really good dominant outing today, but we shall see how it unfolds. We have ABCs a little bit later on in the show and more, but coming up next, the Stanley Cup Finals got started last night, and I've got a reason why you should be rooting for the Carolina Hurricanes, and it has absolutely nothing to do with expansion envy of the Las Vegas Golden Knights. We'll talk about that next. 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
3: The Mariners smacked three homers, crushed the Mets 8-3 for a season-high eighth straight win. Seahawks signed edge rusher Derek Hall to a three-year extension worth $42 million. Four-star wide receiver Trey Moore committed to Washington over Alabama and LSU. Golden Knights came from two goals down, beat the Hurricanes 5-4 to steal home ice in Game 1 of the Stanley Cup Final. I'm Ronta Moss.
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0: that have won tickets to see Colin Ray tomorrow night right here on the radio show for going to Tulalip Resort Casino. I hope you bought yourself some brand new boots with some brand new spurs.
1: Oh, yeah.
0: Maybe a new fringe shirt, a shirt with fringe on it.
1: I love it.
0: Yeah, or maybe snaps. Unicorn likes shirts with snaps on them.
1: Well, yeah, because if you get like a denim shirt, you got to have snaps. You can't have buttons with a denim shirt.
0: Oh, yeah. Snap.
1: You got to have like pearly snaps.
0: Yeah, so hopefully you snapped something up at the local denim store and you're ready to get out and celebrate Colin Ray tomorrow. 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And not only did you get to take in a concert, there's like 1,000 restaurants out there. And there are table games, obviously, you can play. DraftKings Sportsbook. Go make a week of it.
1: Yeah, I mean, you're at a casino. That's awesome. On top of going to watch a country music concert.
0: Why'd you go to all that trouble buying that shirt with all those snaps on it if you weren't going to really embellish it?
1: That's what I'm saying.
0: Celebrate life, people. All right, so the Stanley Cup Final got underway last night. The Carolina Hurricanes lose. I mean, it was a terrific game, back and forth. I mean, tremendous energy in the building. 9 goals scored in the game, but Las Vegas ends up winning it 5-4. And I realize they're a hard team to root for,
1: yes.
0: Las Vegas. And I think most of it comes from expansion envy. That they just have done it so perfectly in Las Vegas. And yes, they were given some benefits that the Kraken didn't get, but we also need to give them credit for they also made an awful lot of great decisions there. They even fired their head coach, even though they were having a decent season this year. Fire their head coach mid-season, hire a pretty much bona fide a-hole in Tortorelli, but he knows his hockey, and he's basically the Billy Martin of the NHL. And now here they are, 3 wins away from the Stanley Cup championship. So it's already kind of easy not to root, especially when we are on the West Coast with them.
1: Yeah, in their division.
0: Yeah, we also are a recent expansion franchise, and we haven't had near the success that they've had. So that in and of itself is probably reason and cause to root for Carolina. But I'm telling you, getting past our pettiness, the real reason to root for Carolina is because that's the type of team Ron Francis and company built here.
1: Mm-hmm.
0: And unless they're going to blow it completely up, and who knows what direction that takes us. I mean, we've got to believe. We're not watching a terrible team. We're just watching a mediocre team. They can't seem to get over the hump here the last couple of years. And I know Todd Leiwicki, and I know Jason Bottrell, and I know Lane Lambert believe they have a better team than what their record indicates. And Ron Francis, for better or worse, he's not here anymore, but he built this team like he built Carolina. And even though some other guys have taken over for Carolina, obviously, in the last few years, Ron Francis' hands are still all over that roster and the way that they wanted to play hockey this year. And look how good they do it. I mean, they're winning without superstars. They don't have a superstar. They don't have anything close to a superstar on their team. And yet, here they are themselves, 4 wins away from the Stanley Cup championship. So I got to believe that if you want to root for Kraken playoff hockey soon, you kind of have to buy into the fact that we can't be that far away. We can't be as far away as what our record indicates. And if there's a style by which we can succeed at the highest level, I mean, Carolina's doing it. They're doing it without bona fide superstars in their lineup. That's how we were constructed. Maybe we're just a player or two away. Maybe we're just an adjustment or two away, as opposed to blowing up the entire roster and who knows what comes up on the other side of that.
1: Yeah, and I think that's one of the things, though, that has been frustrating, is because it has felt like we are maybe just a player or two away for the last couple of years now. And then bringing in McMahon, though, that seemed to be something that made a big difference. And if we could keep him, great. And I hope we can. I will more root for Carolina just because of I can't root for Vegas. But I appreciate the point of, yeah, the similarities between the two teams and how it could feel Kraken-ish.
0: Well, if getting superstar players is the hardest thing to do from a GM perspective in the NHL because there just aren't enough to mm-hmm. go around, then if that's so hard to do, near impossible to do, Then your other option is fine-tuning what you have, and it needs to look, if you're going to play that way, like Carolina looks.
1: Yeah.
0: And the fact that they can go the distance, that they can be on the verge of a Stanley Cup championship, should give you hope that maybe the Kraken aren't as far away as what it feels like to us right now. Because if it takes getting McDavid, I don't think we're going to get him.
1: Right.
0: I think the better chance is that what we have plays better with a couple of player adjustments made to the roster going forward and being more like Carolina than we're ever going to be like Colorado.
1: Yeah. No, yeah. And I get that.
0: All right, coming up next, headlines plus Daniel Lurie, local legend, joins us to talk all sorts of things. 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

0: Emerson is racing over, slides up, he makes the catch! Incredible! That's the ball game. It's an 8-game winning streak for the Mariners. What a highlight to put a cap on it.
1: Aaron just has to laugh.
2: Yeah.
3: It's funny because it's awesome. Oh, Colt. To quote, coming to America.
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2: Yes.
5: Good morning to you. It is Chuck and Ashley with you as we roll into our 7 o'clock hour here on this hump day edition of the radio program. Coming up in 2 minutes, we will chat with a local sports legend about a lot of things going on. I got a million questions for this legend coming up here in about 2 minutes. But let's first get to your headlines brought to you by Frost Brewed Coors Light. That's Mariners TV calling the final out of last night's 8-3 win over the New York Mets for the Seattle Mariners, who've now won 8 games in a row. They've moved 4 games over 500 and are still 2.5 games up in first place in the American League West. They can win their, not just win their third straight series, but sweep their third straight series today. 12:40 first pitch. George Kirby will go for the good guys. Freddie Peralta will pitch for the Mets. They will not pull that opener thing again like they have the first two nights. Number one, they've run out of long relievers. And number two, Freddie Peralta is a bona fide all-star starter. So they'll go with him to start the game, and he will go a lengthy time into the game, I'm sure. Kirby versus Peralta today at 12:40. The men's super regional in college baseball will get going on Friday, and it'll go without the top two ranked teams in America, Georgia Tech and UCLA. Meanwhile, the Women's College World Series, Texas Tech versus Texas, gets started tonight. Game one of a 3-game series between those two state rivals. First pitch at 5 o'clock. We'll be talking about that in about 30 seconds from now. NBA Finals tip tonight in San Antonio, Texas, between the Spurs and the Knicks. Stanley Cup Final got started last night with Las Vegas winning 5-4 over the Carolina

0: Hurricanes to get things going. They are three wins away, the Golden Knights, from the Stanley Cup championship. Seahawks extended Derek Hall yesterday to a contract extension that'll pay him about $14 million per season. And, of course, Myles Garrett was introduced in Los Angeles yesterday as a brand new Ram, while A.J. Brown called being a New England Patriot the closest thing to heaven yesterday, even though I'm not sure he went to a better team. There you go. Those are your headlines. They are brought to you by Frost Brewed Coors Light. Choose chill. Joining us now on the program, one of the finest athletes in the history of this here city, this here state. She won a national championship as the National Player of the Year for UW in 2009. And now you can see her on the desk in Oklahoma City as the studio analyst for the Women's College World Series that will resume tonight, Texas versus Texas Tech. Joining us, as she has a couple of times in the past, the legendary Danielle Laurie is with us here on Chuck and Buck. How are you, Danielle? Hello, Danielle. Are you there?
1: I'm here.
0: Oh, there you are.
1: Can you hear me?
0: I can hear you now.
1: Yeah.
0: For some reason, there was a warble, and now you sound crystal clear. So I don't know what happened, but it's great to have you with us. How are you? How are things in Oklahoma?
1: Man, they're good. It's hot. I forget every year I come back here, and I'm like, people can deal with 97. It was Monday for those four games.
0: Wow.
1: I just could not. It almost kind of felt a little unsafe for those first two games because Texas and Tennessee obviously played too. And I was just, we did our hit after game one. And I'm like, I think I got to go sit in the green room. I can't sit out here in 97 and watch this. It's aggressive.
0: You got too much Pacific Northwest in you now. That's the problem.
1: I know. I'm with you.
0: Yeah, no doubt. What is the scene like in Oklahoma City? I mean, they go on and on and on about Omaha, Omaha this, Omaha that. What has Oklahoma City turned into? Because this sport just seems to be getting more and more popular. I think the product keeps getting better and better, and I'm wondering how that affects the entire week being in Oklahoma City.
1: Yeah, I mean, listen, there was a lot of questions about this World Series kicking off because Oklahoma wasn't in it. It was going to be, I think, the first time in 10 years where we weren't going to have them. And obviously Oklahoma pulls well, but what I loved was that Thursday night, was a record high attendance, the most ever that has shown up in Oklahoma City. And to me, it just kind of shows really every year it gets a little bit bigger and a little bit bigger from the viewers that tune in and watch on TV, from the fans that will meet over on the studio set, bringing their kids, or you have some women that'll come up that have been softball fans for years that are doing girls trips here. I saw a lady talking about coming on this trip with her dad. This was a bucket list to go with her father and sit and watch it. So it really is, it's special, right? I remember back in 2009 and how incredible it felt then, which it still was. They had the outfield bleachers. They hadn't extended up top and upper deck, but I mean, the amount of cameras that our ESPN crew has and the attention to detail on the littlest things, these women are getting to get documented in such an insane way. It makes for a really great show. It's pretty awesome.
0: Yeah, it's turned into a great show for sure. I mean, Ashley and I have been singing its praises throughout the last few weeks about what a great product that the softball game is right now at the college level, which is something that I want to dive into you with in a moment. But let's just stick with present day. Do we have the right two teams meeting up here in the finals, or are we getting ready for a good show here the next 2 to 3 nights?
1: Yes, we do. Listen, I went into Monday thinking that Tennessee and Alabama were going to come out simply because those two teams had to get beat twice. And that's a feat, right? When you can beat a team twice in the same day, with just the heat, the pressure, all the different things. And both Texas and Texas Tech were able to do that, which to me was incredible to witness, because you just see these women competing at such a high level, and to compete for 14 innings and come out on top and punch your ticket to go to the final. There really is nothing like it, right? You think of last year with Tech and Texas in the finals, and it pretty much just being Nigeria Kennedy that was kind of that main woman on Texas Tech. Well, obviously they did some rebuilding, and just to kind of look at this, it almost feels like a perfect storm. Like I woke up earlier today and I was like, wow, like I feel so lucky to be able to like go to the field tonight and sit and watch. It's almost like I get the game day emotions of what it felt like competing for a national championship. You're like, all right, we're really doing this. And both these two teams get the opportunity to do it again against each other. Texas seeking its second national championship, and Tech, of course, last year's the first time they've ever been to the Women's College World Series, and they make it to the final, and this year they're back trying to win an Natty.
0: Yeah. Danielle Laurie is with us. She's going to be on the desk again tonight for the studio show and for the next 2 to 3 nights as the Women's College World Series, the championship series begins starting tonight at 5 o'clock. You are the perfect person to ask this to. I mean, as a baseball fan and a former baseball player at the college level myself, I mean, a pitcher throws every 5 days. That's the most that we can tax an arm that goes over the top. Obviously, in softball, pitchers can pitch a lot more than that coming underneath. But what is too much? I mean, I'm watching these pitchers pitch both ends of a doubleheader, and then all of a sudden they'll leave the game, and you think they're tired. And the next thing you look up in the seventh, and they're warming back up again to come back into the game. Where's the limit where even Danielle Laurie was like, "You're throwing me too much. My arm can't hold up."
1: The limit doesn't exist. That's what I felt like when I competed. Listen, back in the day, I threw over, I think the year we won the national championship, over 350 innings that year. Like, that was all that we knew.
0: Wow.
1: And yeah, there were some days that UMass 15 inning game and where I had definitely had to take 3 to 4 days off after that. But I mean, these women here, like, you're at the end of the road, right? You're either going to win a national championship or not. Like, they will do whatever it is. And there's not a risk of something happening to their arm or hurting it. I think it sometimes comes more down to like how mentally like present can you really be every pitch? Cause you are tired at the end of the season a little bit, right? And adrenaline plays such a huge part. So I think it comes down to like those teams that are able to like endure the pressure, which of course, like Texas remembers what it's like to win. And if I'm in the circle, like those are definitely things that are upstairs in the mental piggy bank, give me a little extra confidence going into a game like tonight. But also if you're Tech and you pretty much have two arms that you're using multiple times, like on Monday, we saw one game where they did 6 pitching changes with the same two pitchers back and forth. And, you know, people definitely have their opinions about it. Like, that's not how softball should work and all of this. But, I mean, they have two stud athletes that can hit, play a position on the field, and pitch. So, as a hitter, like, would I want to face Caitlin Terry, the lefty, throwing 71 at bat, to Nyjah the next with her rise ball at 70? Like, it benefits their team the way that, you know, Texas Tech needs to use that to their advantage. So, every pitcher will be on deck. You know that. But there is no risk in anything for arm or anything like that. Like I said, I think it's more mentally, like, how sharp are you in these moments?
0: How hard did you throw?
1: Well, that was back when we both had both feet on the mound, which was a crime. I think that was probably my biggest flex. I believe that.
0: Yeah.
1: Both of our feet had to touch that damn mound. And you look now, and these pitchers can have their back foot all the way off, like, so to answer your question, I was anywhere from 66 to about 70 miles an hour. But I believe the pitchers back in the day had the option to have their back foot off. I think it adds an additional 2 miles an hour, potentially 3.
0: Mm.
1: Yeah.
0: Danielle Laurie is... I hear it. There's a lot in that. Danielle Laurie is with us here on Chuck and Buck in the Morning, talking about the Women's College World Series, which starts tonight. UW has not won a national championship since you won it in 2009. Didn't mean to make you older.
1: Yep.
0: 2009. Hasn't been to the tournament since tomorrow, actually, in 2023. Obviously, Heather Tarr runs a quality, great program, and yet, are you tired of having to describe Texas, Texas Tech, UCLA, Oklahoma year after year at this new broadcasting job that you have?
1: Yeah, I mean, I remember being in the stands, not in the stands. I remember it was my first or second studio set, I think in 2019, when Washington made it to the national championship. It was either 18 or 19. I think it was 19, but that, I think, was the coolest experience ever getting to be here. Like, watching it as a fan and then working the event and just rooting so hard, but not, you can't show it. I can't be a homer, right? Like, I can't be that girl that's just, like, freaking out while I'm trying to do my job. But it's because I bleed purple and gold. Like, all I know is, you know, University of Washington and Coach Tarr still there and Lance Glasso, who is my pitching coach, like, the most incredible people that gave me the best opportunity that realistically changed my life. Like, when I look at it, like, I'm so grateful for what softball has given me, but them taking that chance for me to go to Washington and being the first Canadian ever, like, that's why I still live in Seattle. Like, it's just a big part of my life, my kids and my husband. Like, we love going to games and being around the program. And so, yeah, I want to get them back any way, you know, that we can. And it's just, I think this game goes to show you how damn hard it is. It is hard to get here. It really is. Sometimes it takes a little luck, but, you know, I say this every single year, it's a new opportunity. I know Washington has a couple great freshmen coming in. I actually saw Alexis DeBoer. She came up by the studio set yesterday or the day before Monday. And, you know, I just was talking with her. She was there because her dad was there, obviously with Bama. But it was just really good to see her. And, like, to me, she's a front runner and she's that, like, leader for your program, right? Like, so I'm always excited for Washington. And, man, I would do anything to get him back,
0: well,
1: to get him back here.
0: I've heard from a little birdie that your daughters are really good at softball. Mm. So is it, like, a given that they're going to be going to UW? What's going on there?
1: Yeah. No given.
0: Okay.
1: Would I love that? Yes, I would absolutely love that. Do I try to have that conversation with my daughter every day? No, I'm just kidding. I don't. you know what? I think if I have learned anything throughout the sport, like the beauty of when I was in the position to choose where I wanted to go, like did my parents want me to stay close to home? Yes. But I never felt any sense of pressure. And I feel like if my kids ever get to that point, they're still young, man. Like Maddie's 12, Audrey's 9, like they're young. I want sports to stay fun. I want you to want to win and compete. But like, I don't want them to feel any sense of the pressure of those things yet. And hopefully if they get to that space in their life where they're going to be good enough to compete at the collegiate level, it doesn't mean I won't offer my suggestion. But at the end of the day, they earn the right. Like they've been putting in the work. They punch, you know, that ticket to go where they want to go. So they know Washington, my love. They're around it all the time. But, you know, at the end of the day, I got to let my girls go and choose wherever it is that they feel they want to, you know, give 4 years of their life. So, but, man, that's too far down the road. I don't even want to think about that.
0: We'll let them stay young. We'll let them stay young.
1: Yeah.
0: Legendary Danielle Laurie is with us. I want to ask you this before we wrap it up. I'm going to say something that might be seen as controversial, but I want to see what your reaction to it might be. It feels to me like women's sports have obviously had a really hard time nudging in there in the man's space in professional sports for attention and obviously for finances. And yet it seems to me like a lot of attention gets paid to women's basketball and trying to prove to all men you should watch it and give it a chance. And not nearly as much attention is given toward softball and volleyball, which I might argue, Danielle, are much better products. I think that a women's softball game is, to me, as entertaining as a college baseball game. And a women's volleyball game is just as good as a men's volleyball game. I don't personally feel that way about the game of basketball, and yet it seems like all the attention is trying to get people to watch women's basketball, and I think it shortchanges sports that are a lot more entertaining and are a lot higher level of competition, and I want to just see what your reaction to my controversial statement is.
1: Yeah, I mean, I think when you go to a restaurant, it's not just the same thing on the menu, right? Like, people have different opinions about what they enjoy watching and what they don't like to watch. I won't disagree with that. But what I will say is, like, I feel like the women's professional ranks right now with Athletes Unlimited and the AUSL, like, it's getting a lot bigger, right? So they've added the two expansion teams here. They're all in, like, local cities. And, like, I think that that is only going to make it that much bigger in a year or a year or two. Like, the amount of people that, like, tuned in last year, right? Because the AUSL kicks off literally right after the Women's College World Series. So it goes right from watching that straight into watching all of these women that have all competed at the highest level in at the World Series and playing overseas. And so, yeah, I will watch a little hoops every now and again. But if you were to ask if there was a softball game on and I get to watch that or watch women's basketball, I'm going to watch softball, but I gravitate more towards that, of course.
2: Yeah.
1: It's just continuing to get bigger and better from the softball piece. It really is. There are so many games that are televised. I know for AU this summer, AUSL, the finals are going to be on ABC. So there's a lot of great things, and it's just continuing to get bigger and badder and better. And I always, every year, I pinch myself that I'm someone that gets to just talk about softball and be in Oklahoma City with my friends, sitting up at a desk, acting like we've been there once before, right? So it's just tomatoes, tomatoes. Everyone, you know, likes a certain thing. They don't. But, man, women's softball, really, it's the real deal.
2: Yeah, it is the real deal. It is really entertaining to watch. There's no getting around it. All right, last thing, just two quick things. What are you going to do to stay cool tonight for the World Series? And then who's going to end up winning this?
1: We actually get to call the alternate broadcast after our studio show. So I always look forward to that. We sit up on the desk. We get to wear whatever we want. We don't have to be all dressed up. We get to wear our cool T-shirts and hang out. So I always feel like I am rocking, and they have a little AC under the desk. And man, I really think Texas Tech is going to win this. I do. I just feel like they've faced a lot of adversity, good and bad, over the last couple weeks. And when I just think of the weapons they have in the circle, if they show up, they're tough. So they got a little villain in them. Texas Tech does. And sometimes I feel like that's a good and a bad thing. So it's going to be very interesting how they continue the momentum. But on the flip side for Texas, they lost game one of the Super Regional. That's year 7 in a row for Mike White, where they've had to come back and win two in Supers. They lost game one of the Women's College World Series, fighting their way back from the loser's bracket. Like, that's also a different type of dog that knows how to compete with their back up against the wall, too. So I think it's going to go 3 games. I do feel like Texas Tech's going to come out on top.
2: All right. Well, always great to have you on. Thank you very much. Great stuff, as always. And enjoy yourself the next 3 days. And hopefully we can catch up with you again real soon.
1: Awesome, guys. Thanks for having me. Talk soon.
2: All right. Danielle Laurie joining us here. National champion at UW, national player of the year at UW, and now still a face for college softball, which takes center stage starting tonight at 5 o'clock.
3: It'll definitely be on TV, too.
2: It will definitely be on TV, too. It is on ESPN, by the way, so you can put it on your own TV, too, at home.
3: There you go.
2: Yeah, not relegated to TV3, I'll tell you that much.
3: No. And that's only because TV3 actually will be the NBA playoffs, I think. Yeah.
2: Oh, is that right?
3: Yeah.
2: Okay.
3: Yeah. All softball's right. Above the NBA playoffs. NBA.
2: Yeah, that's it. Give them 2 of these.
3: Yeah.
2: All right, coming up next. All right, we have come to grips. We've gone through the 5 stages of mourning, I think, of accepting that Myles Garrett is now a Los Angeles Ram and in our division. So how do we feel 48 hours later? We'll get into it on Sports Radio 93.3 KJRF.
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20: From the Fox 13 Weather Center, I'm meteorologist Abby Oconee. High temperatures significantly cooler today in the upper 60s to the low 70s for highs. Mostly cloudy skies, watching for an isolated shower out there, especially this morning.
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31: That's perfect music for this.
32: Thank you.
31: Because you do this, and I blame you, Seattle. You've made me a fan.
32: Mm-hmm.
31: I've always
32: got under your skin.
31: Yeah, I've always, my entire career. Now, granted, I lived in Phoenix for a long time, and I lived there before they actually really became fans of their teams. So you could be a national guy, which I was. That's how I started my sports talk radio career, as a national guy. And then I moved to Phoenix. And because it was such a transplant town, there weren't really, with the exception of Sun Devils, there weren't, and Suns and Sun Devils.
32: Yeah, all the Sun.
31: There really weren't diehards because it was such a melting pot. They always talked about that you could do a national sports show on a local station. And no one would blink, really.
32: Right.
31: You just talked about the big stories in sports and, it worked. And then here, that's not the case.
32: Mm-mm.
31: And so you've turned me into a fan. How did you do it, Seattle?
32: Trickery.
31: So now I'm sitting here saying we won a Super Bowl last year. I'm saying things like that on the radio.
32: Kind of feels good, though, doesn't it?
31: It does. I kind of love it. So I'm not sure that this kind of story would have affected me until you infected me here in Seattle. I would have just treated this as, what an awesome sports story that the best defensive player in the world has been traded in the National Football League. And even if he would have got traded into my city or against one of my rivals, still, it's just a great story no matter how you slice it. It's not so great, though.
32: No.
31: When he gets traded to a rival of a team that you root for. And I kind of compare it, and it's a really loose comparison because I'm not saying that anyone's going through grief with all of this, but they talk about the five stages of grief, and I've kind of experienced three of the five stages. Now, it's only day three since this happened. The day that it happened, our first show to react to it. This is our second show to react to it, that Myles Garrett is a Ram right now. And so the stages are denial, anger, bargaining, depression, and acceptance.
32: Okay.
31: I haven't done them in order. I'll say that. But denial was certainly 2 days ago. Like, no way did this happen. I mean, I, along with so many other people,
32: I thought it was a joke.
31: Thought it was a joke.
32: Oh,
31: it,
32: you did? Yeah.
31: Yeah. It was sort of the Luka Doncic. Like, this did not happen. Somebody hacked Schefter's, you know,
32: yeah,
31: Twitter and this. No way. And so a lot of people went through the denial phase. So I kind of spent that day like, really? Kind of expecting it maybe a Max Crosby thing to happen.
32: Yeah.
31: Where Myles Garrett maybe doesn't pass a physical. Maybe his biceps are too large or something and he doesn't pass a physical.
32: I'm still waiting for that. Is that not?
31: So I was kind of in denial. And then yesterday on the show, our first chance to react to it, I think that was a pretty good. It wasn't anger. I wasn't angry yesterday. That's the typical second stage. I kind of slipped to the third stage yesterday, and that was bargaining. I'm like, you know what? You can have him. You can have him. I get that he makes you better, but I'll still take my roster and I'll take our progression and I'll take our track and the, you know, I think we're going to win for the next 10 years. You can go ahead and win for the next 2 years, maybe. We're going to win for the next 10 years. Deal with that, Rams. And so I was kind of bargaining it at that stage. And so I've not gotten into anger. I've certainly not gotten into depression, which is the fourth stage, but I have arrived at a third different stage today. And that's sort of acceptance with all of this. And I get it. The Rams are very aggressive, and we've got to give them credit for that. Mm. That they're a franchise that has proven, hey, our rebuilds, they're not so depressing. Now, maybe they just got lucky with one of their drafts, a couple of their drafts where they hit on day two and day three picks. Like, very well. I mean, that's not Les Snead's reputation throughout his career. But during that period of rebuilding that they went through, if they went through one, it didn't feel like that because they hit on almost all of their draft picks. Not just a couple. Almost all of them for about a two-year stretch.
32: Yeah, it's annoying.
31: And it kept them from ever having to feel like they were rebuilding at any stage. And so they just kept the train going. And now they're even more confident about that. Now they aggressively are like, rebuilds don't intimidate us. If we have to do that in 2 to 3 years, fine. We're going to win 2-3 Super Bowls in the meantime. So I give a tip of the cap to them. To me, that's acceptance. Hey, you guys are really good. You guys are actually great. I mean, if there are 2-3 teams in the National Football League that we would describe as great, we got to describe the Rams as one of them. When you're Super Bowl champs, you get to be described as one of them. And maybe there's another team out there that we could describe as great right now. But that's a very short list, and the Rams are on it. And let's face it, they didn't just handle somebody who was a product of the system. I mean, Myles Garrett with the Cleveland Browns was pretty much their only good player.
32: Yeah.
31: Only great player for sure. And Hugh talked about it yesterday. The number of double teams that he faces, and yet he still ends up with 23 sacks, sets a record on the season. Hugh said that Jared Verse, when he did the film study side-by-side comparison, looked like he was on the JV squad compared to Myles Garrett. So they got a beast. There's no getting around it. We just have to accept that.
32: I do accept that.
31: Yes, and he's going to make them better.
32: I will accept that.
31: And they are going to be the favorites. And, again, acceptance. At this stage, they probably should be the favorites.
32: I mean,
31: there wasn't a lot separating the Rams and Seahawks last year, and now they've added Trent McDuffie and Myles Garrett to their defense.
32: Yeah, they've done more to improve. But can I be angry about it? Can I accept it but be angry?
31: You can be angry. I just haven't. I mean, that's one of the five stages.
32: Yeah, I know. So that, but I haven't moved past that one yet.
31: Okay. So
32: but I'm adding others.
31: You're actually on the normal track. You're
32: okay.
31: Denial, and then you went to anger, and you're still stuck on anger.
32: Yeah, I can accept the things that have happened, but I'm still bothered by it.
31: I haven't gotten to anger or certainly depression over it, but I did go denial on when the trade was announced, bargaining on the show yesterday, mm-hmm. and I'm accepting it. They're going to be the favorites going into this year. I'll go as far as saying they should be the favorites going into this year. But I'm also going to make this statement. Fine. So, you were the favorites going into last year.
32: That's true.
31: We were picked to finish third in the division last year because everybody was sleeping on what a monster John Schneider and Mike McDonald were creating here in Seattle. Hell, we got to the Super Bowl last year, kicked the crap out of a team in the Super Bowl last year, and I still heard national people who slept on the Seahawks all season long because they don't truly follow football. Basically, underestimating what kind of a great team that has been built here in Seattle. So, all right, I'm gonna accept that Myles Garrett's a Ram. I'm going to accept that you guys are really good at this. I'm going to accept that you're probably going to be even better this season. I don't think there's going to be any way to get around you being better this season, barring some injuries to some key players.
32: Which I don't want to wish for.
31: So I accept all of that, and I get why, and I don't think it's short-sighted if anyone out there says the Rams are the favorite to win the Super Bowl. I accept that.
32: Yes.
31: But I will also say in the face of that, fine, go ahead, be the favorites. It'll make
32: accepted.
31: It all that sweeter when we do knock you off again. And then you have to scramble all offseason again to try to find, well, how's Bo Jackson's hip? Do you think he could come back? Do you think we could reincarnate, you know, John Elway as a young man again?
32: Okay.
31: You know, I mean, do what you can do next to try to top, because I'm telling you, part of the reason they made this trade is out of complete respect for, oh my gosh, what they've got cooking up there in the Pacific Northwest is special, and they're probably going to get better. And us just counting on adding a cornerback is probably not enough to stop what they've got going up there in Seattle. We got to make a bold move, and that's why they have Myles Garrett. So I'm going to take it as flattery. I'm going to accept that you got better. I'm going to accept that you're the favorites going into this season, and I still want it all. I want all that smoke. Bring it on, chumps.
32: I agree with everything you said. It's, and for some reason, it just still makes my blood boil a little bit. Like, I have to accept all these things that you did. Sure, bring it on, you turds. But it still bothers me. And then, if they bring back Aaron Donald, geez. Don't even get me started.
31: Yeah.
32: Don't even get me started.
31: Yeah. And he can still be great.
32: Yeah, that's why I would be more annoyed.
31: He can still be great. I know he's removed a couple of years, but
32: I think... He'll still wreck some crap.
31: I mean, I wanted him on the Seahawks last year. Remember, I did a little bit on at the end of the year? Let's go get Aaron Donald.
32: Why not? What's he doing?
31: All right, Reckless at Breakfast next. 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
3: 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And it's more than a story of innovation. It's a story of human connection. Who have you been thinking about reaching out to? 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
19: From the Fox 13 Weather Center, I'm meteorologist Abby Oconee. High temperatures significantly cooler today in the upper 60s to the low 70s for highs. Mostly cloudy skies, watching for an isolated shower out there, especially this morning.
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0: 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Ian Furness, our special analyst today. One Seahawks player broken down by one key insider for one entire interview. It's the One Series. It's back for this month of June 2026. And Ian Furness will be put on the hot seat today. Can't wait to see who he wants to break down.
1: It's about time.
0: Yeah, it's about time, Furness. You've been dodging us for years. So we'll have him on at 8 o'clock. All right, it's time to get reckless at breakfast, though, which is what we usually do. Wednesdays at this time. And I'm going to double back on something that I brought up with Danielle Laurie. I kind of feel like I need to explain myself. I'll try to do this in 5 minutes. She wouldn't go there with me, but Ashley and I both discussed off the air. I think she kind of wanted to.
1: I mean, I can't blame her.
0: Look, women have had a really difficult time. I mean, men's sports, obviously, they've got the foothold here in America. And so to try to get attention and to try to be recognized for your skill and hard work, it's just very, very difficult to do. For so long, the large majority of sports, not just athletes, but fans were men.
1: Mm-hmm.
0: Certainly the sports talk world has been dominated by men, so on and so forth. I think obviously a lot of progress has been made in that area. I mean, you can watch women's games and you see all sorts of men in the stands now, at women's college basketball games, WNBA games. It certainly has changed. It's certainly a lot of growth has occurred. You watch these Women's College World Series games. I mean, the stands are packed, and it's not just with all ladies.
1: Right.
0: You know, I mean, it's a good product that people may be missing out on. And so my point to Danielle, and I think she wanted to dance with me, but she didn't, is for so long, it has been, in my opinion, a lot of money, energy, effort, frustration has been poured into trying to get men to recognize that they should watch women's college basketball. And it seems like the argument has always been, Ashley, about basketball. I mean, you were a Division I athlete. You played water polo. My guess is at USC, they put way more into women's college basketball promotion than women's polo.
1: Yes, you would be correct.
0: Okay, yeah. Water polo.
1: Yeah.
0: And so to me, that feels like it's been the argument. And here's the reckless at breakfast part. I'm never going to buy it. It looks just like a completely inferior product to the men's game. I mean, I'm used to watching basketball played a certain way, and it's played fast, and it's played above the rim, and it's just played more athletically. And I can watch women's basketball, but I'm never going to acknowledge that it's just as good as the men's game. It's, in my opinion, it's not even close. And yet I can tune into college softball. And I'm telling you, I can watch a college softball game before I will watch a college baseball game.
1: Yep.
0: I'll turn into women's volleyball and I'll watch women's volleyball before I will watch a men's volleyball game. It has nothing to do with how they're built. I think it's just it's just more interesting. There's more volleying that goes on. There's power on display. There's finesse on display, but there's just more volley. I think it's just a more interesting product. I think tennis on the women's side is just as interesting as the men's game. So I think there are some out there, but Ashley, in my opinion, there's no promotion given toward those sports. It all goes toward women's basketball and trying to convince men that this product is on the same level when it's not. There are other sports that I don't think get near the attention that are just more enjoyable to watch. And I frankly am kind of tired of being labeled as, well, you're just a chauvinist if you don't like. No, it's not as good a product. And I'm sitting there enjoying the hell out of the Women's College World Series right now, and nobody's coming over to pat me on the back like, thank you.
1: Thanks for watching the women.
0: Yeah, thank you for being open-minded. It has nothing to do with open-mindedness or gender or trying to keep anybody down. It's just better. It just looks better. And you want to know why it looks better? Frankly, because they remove the athletic difference between men and women. No matter what you do, men are always going to be taller, bigger, stronger, faster, jump higher. But in softball, we shorten the bases. So every play is bang, bang at first base. The double plays they have to turn up the middle, they are quick as lightning. Because you have to be. Because that's how short the bases are.
1: Yeah.
0: You're taking away the athletic difference. They brought the fences in. And they're now hitting home runs all the time in women's volleyball. The nets are shorter. So you get just as many spikes. But we play women's basketball on a full-length court just like the men, on 10-foot rims just like the men, and it accentuates the difference in the athleticism. If they really wanted to make the product look more sensational, they'd lower the rims and shorten the courts, frankly, in basketball, and I think you're going to get a better product. But they won't do that. They're not going to do that. And it will forever, in my opinion, pale in comparison to the men's game, where softball to me does not pale in comparison to baseball, and volleyball does not pale in comparison to volleyball. And I'm sure there are about seven other sports that I could say that about, including yours.
1: Yeah, and I would say I do think on the water polo side, men's water polo is more entertaining to watch than women's water polo, just because the same pool, same thing, and it's just faster, a little bit more impressive. But I do think what you're saying about basketball, it always seems to me to be a bit slower, and that's where my interest starts to fade. Whereas if I'm watching softball, yeah, it is fast. We had this conversation the other day, you and I, just saying, yeah, I'd rather watch softball than college baseball, women's college softball than men's college baseball. And I don't know if part of that is because we have professional baseball, and if I'm going to watch baseball, I'm going to watch it on the professional side. But I think even women's college softball over professional softball, I'd rather watch. It's just so entertaining. It is so fast. It's dramatic. It's all of these things. You're watching, you know, just nail-biter games all the time. Is it boring when one team's blowing another one out? Yes.
0: Well, that's all sports.
1: But that's all sports. Yeah, exactly. Yeah. That's boring. But I do think college softball is an amazing product. It should get more attention.
0: Yeah.
1: Yeah.
0: And yet Sue Bird has a street named after her, and Danielle Laurie doesn't even have an avenue.
1: Yeah, well, let's give her an avenue.
0: Yeah, we could at least give her an avenue, like a side street, something.
1: Yeah.
0: You know, Breanna Stewart's a millionaire now, and yet Sis Bates probably has a hard time paying rent.
1: Yeah, I don't know how much they make in the AUSL, but it's definitely not what they're making in the WNBA.
0: Right?
1: Yeah.
0: And so here's a man that's been in sports talk radio since he was 19 years old telling you, yeah, there's been a discrepancy. And I'm sure it has been grossly unfair to women for my entire life, like the lack of attention mm-hmm. that women's sports have gotten. But I would also say, why don't you spend less time trying to convince us that product is on the same level as that product when it's not?
1: Right.
0: And maybe spend more time promoting sports that actually are on the level, are on the same level. I don't know why it's always got to be about you have to watch basketball or you're women's basketball or you're a chauvinist. It's just not as good a product.
1: Right. Well, and that's where they go wrong, trying to say it's the same. It's not the same. It's different, and it's okay that it's different. If you want to watch women's basketball, watch women's basketball, but don't watch it because you're trying to compare it to men's basketball.
0: All right, coming up next, the One Series with Ian Furness on Sports Radio 93.3 KJRFM.
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0: Running a little late. Got a little too reckless at breakfast here this morning.
1: It happens.
0: Apologize to everybody for that, especially our next guest, because it's going to shortchange 2 minutes of you hearing Ian Furness's brilliant breakdown of his chosen player today in the Seahawks 1 series. This is something we do every June on this radio program. Once a day, we bring on one of our local analysts to break down one key Seahawk player for one entire interview. And today, we've got the fantastic, the fabulous, the very versatile Ian Furness joining us on our program right here from inside our house at KJR to participate in the One Series. Good morning, sir.
2: Good morning, sir. Actually, I'm inside my house right now, but yes, inside our house. I'm here. Hello, how are you?
0: I'm great. Great to have you with us. And I will just ask you this before we dive into your player and get to know who you want to talk about. I at least got to get your reaction. I know we're only supposed to ask you about your player. Those are the rules. But what was your reaction this week to the Myles Garrett trade?
2: Well, I mean, it certainly wasn't good news. I would say troubling, concerning. A lot of things that are in the negative realm, I guess.

0: you're a Seahawks fan. I mean, it's not what you want to see happen. I mean, they, you know, Verse leaves, but they upgrade with a guy that's, you know, a Hall of Famer and, you know, a two-time defensive player of the year. I would have been a lot more upset if they could have figured out a way to do it without getting rid of Jared Verse, but luckily that was, you know, the thing that was hard is that they just didn't give up that much. You know, I mean, consecutive years, a 1-2 and a 3. I mean, that just doesn't feel like a lot for Myles Garrett. Now he's on the north end of 30, so maybe that's part of it. But, I mean, they have upgraded their defense, you know, more so than any team in the league. You had Trent McDuffie, who's arguably one of the top, you know, three or four corners in the league. You had another starting cornerback in Jalen Watson, who immediately steps in. I mean, they just getting both of Kansas City's starting corners, the only strength really they had at times last year in their defense. And then you had Myles Garrett. They're a problem, you know. They're yeah. a problem. A lot can happen between now and December when you see them for the first time. But they were a problem last year, and they're even more of a problem right now.
1: Yeah, yeah. And I just said this like a half hour ago. Like, I think we have to acknowledge that not only are they the favorite, they should be the favorite at this point, but they were last year too.
0: Yeah.
1: So right. bring it on. Let's go. Let's see what happens.
0: I mean, Chuck, it's just the hardest thing for Seattle to repeat is just getting out of your own division. You know, like it's, you know, not only do you have the Rams, the 49ers aging, yes, but probably healthier at some point. Kittle might be a PUP guy to start the year, but, you know, Bosa's back. They added Mike Evans to their roster. I mean, probably three teams come out of the NFC West again, but only one of those teams will have home field advantage. And so that's the big key. We saw how important that was last season. So it's just getting out of your own neighborhood is going to be a hard battle. And if you know, whoever survives that, those three teams arguably, if you're ranking, you know, if you're doing a power ranking in the NFC, which I hate, but now I'm going to do it, you're probably going Rams, Seattle, what, maybe the Bears, right?
1: And maybe Philly.
0: And then maybe, but, I mean, listen, A.J. Brown could help them, and now he can't. I don't know. Yeah, and then the Niners, right? So, I mean, it's pretty hard. If you want to say three of the top five teams in the NFC are all in your division, that's a really tough road to hoe.
1: Ian Furness is with us. He's here for the Seahawks One Series, one analyst breaking down one key Seahawk player for one entire interview. But I had to ask him about the big news this week within the NFC West. But let's get to your player. Who are we going to break down with Ian Furness today?
0: I wanted to go with A.J. Barner, to be honest with you. I thought A.J. Barner is a guy that kind of flies under the radar screen a little bit with a team that's got, you know, so many stars on defense and obviously the offensive player of the year and Jackson Smith and Jigba, first-round pick at running back and you know, the star that Gray Zabel started to become last year and everything like that. I think with how they probably, I'm assuming the offense looks pretty similar to last year with, you know, a guy coming from the Shanahan tree and all of that. And the tight end is really of the utmost importance to that offense. I think A.J. Barner is a guy that is a huge key to success for this season. And frankly, Chuck, he was a big key to success last year as well.
1: He had a good year. Did you celebrate? Yeah. Choosing Barner by, are you doing this while wearing a trench coat, no shirt, and a cowboy hat? Please tell me that that's what you're wearing right now.
0: Yes, absolutely. Yeah, I walk around the house with that all day. And then, what I really like to do is I kind of walk around. I do my nightly walk around the neighborhood with that on as well. It seems to kind of make the neighbors nice and uncomfortable.
1: That
0: so,
1: fits.
0: I do that. Yeah,
1: that's on
0: yeah,
1: brand.
0: Bring the kids inside.
1: Yeah.
0: Yeah, what's going on here? You know, I'll tell you a funny thing. Last year, we had on the Kraken pregame show on TV, we had a couple, you know, we have guests every now and then, like sometimes whoever's doing the whatever is the little thing they do, let's go Kraken, which they need to change that, by the way. If anybody's listening over there, probably not, but you know, boom, boom, boom, let's go Kraken, that little thing they do up there in the Toyota deck.
1: Yeah.
0: Barner came last year, but it was basically kind of the offensive line. But we had Barner on the show. It was during their bye week, and he came on. This dude's an offensive lineman by heart, and I love that about him being a tight end. Like, we were talking to him. He's hanging out. I mean, basically, it was him, Zabel, Cross. I think Sundell was there. Those guys were in a suite. They're smashing beers or having fun. I mean, he's just kind of got that. He's got that offensive lineman mentality. And yet, Chuck, here's a little thing. Like in the draft year for him in 2024, there were 12 tight ends drafted. He was the seventh tight end drafted. He's number two among the 12 in production, offensive production, most of it coming last year, his second year, among all those tight ends. I mean, it was a great draft pick by John Schneider, like a great draft pick. He was picked 121st overall. And you probably doesn't take you much. You probably remember who's the top tight end from that draft class?
1: Bowers?
0: Yep, Brock Bowers. But after that is Barner. I mean, Barner, 82 catches, 764 yards, 10 touchdowns. He's number two in receptions, number two in touchdowns, number three in yards among all those 12 tight ends that were drafted. And that's just offensively. I mean, I think it's in terms of receiving the ball. But I think with what they want to do with going with 12 personnel, with two tight ends, they had massive success in that offense, in that formation last season. I think he's a starter. He played almost 80% of the snaps, and B, you know, he's what you want in a tight end. He catches the ball at a very high level. His catch rate's high. Only I think he had two drops all last season. And on top of that, he's a good blocker in those tight formations they use. He's a really important piece to this offense.
1: Well, I see him as having a really high upside still. I mean, I think he could be a Pro Bowl caliber tight end, but as often is the case at that position, it is going to be how you use him. So do you see him being a bigger target for Sam in this upcoming year? Or to bring back that Myles Garrett name, you know, now we've added this monster to the division. Is A.J. Barner maybe going to have to stay in and help block a little bit more in a couple of the games, at least, during the course of the season? I guess long way of asking, will we see an expanded repertoire of A.J. Barner this year?
0: I think we will, just in terms of reception or, you know, in the receiving game. But there's only so much to go around. You got some guy named JSN, a healthy Cooper Kupp. Rashid Shaheed figures to fit back into that scheme as well. If Torrey Horton's back, like we assume he's going to be healthy, that's going to be a big part of the offense as well. I mean, there's only so many receptions to go around, but I mean, I think you just look at, I mean, he jumped up from 38 targets in 2024 to 68 last season, and had 52 receptions, 519 yards. He became an important red zone target as well for this team.
1: Yep.
0: And oh, by the way, there's the other element to his game, and that's the old barnyard, which was really, really successful. He had 10 rushing attempts last season and 9 first downs. So like that obviously was part of what they were doing too. You know, and they play that, you know, like I said, the 12 personnel, they averaged 7.5 yards per play. That was the best in the league out of 12 personnel. It was the fifth best by any team in the NFL in the last decade out of that formation. So they'll use two tight ends. I think it's right around 30% of the time last season. Again, with Fleury, you would assume it's a similar-looking offense. So, you know, Barner's going to be one of those. Who's the other one? You know, we know Salbert had a play last year that will live on forever. Elijah Arroyo is going to be a part of the offense. We see with Barner kind of coming off some cleanup surgeries, as they call it, whatever the minor stuff he had to kind of get fixed in the offseason. You know, we were out there for OTAs last week. We'll be out there. Greg and I are both out there doing our shows today and tomorrow. You know, we're watching, you know, you watch Arroyo, and he's, I mean, just the ability to stretch the defense and his speed. I mean, we thought he would be the primary receiving tight end. I still think it's Barner. I'm with you. I think there's the other part of his game that you said, like, I think there's an upside there. But, you know, he's going to be used as a blocker. They play that. I don't want to go too far into the Hugh Millen world, but they play that kind of tighter formation, that condensed formation, right? And that's a big part of the Shanahan, Kubiak, probably Fleury offense. So tight ends and wide receivers closer to the line of scrimmage, closer to the linemen, big part of the run game. That's one of the reasons we signed Cooper Kupp Jake Bobo. Because they want those guys are cracking back inside. Those tight ends and those receivers have to block. And this guy's as good as there is out there. So, Yeah, I think he's just a really, really important piece to this team. And it was kind of, it's always fun too to watch guys develop from year one to year two. And he's one of those, like, listen, Eamon Worre, Zabel, Witherspoon, guys like that have popped in and just jumped off the page from day one. You know, he had a solid rookie year, and then he just exploded last year, obviously, and had a hell of a second year. So, trench coat aside, put that thing down, get healthy, and I expect him to be a guy that has a massive year this year.
1: Oh, yeah, you know, what's funny is that, I mean, they've wanted to get rid of the tush push for years. A lot of people in the National Football League, hell, they were crediting the Eagles World Championship to that play. And yet in 2025, they had a 64% success rate. I mean, the originators of the damn controversial tush push, 64%. And Barner's 90% running the barnyard play. That's a tight end taking a snap from center, and he's converting on 90% of the plays. I mean, it's a hell of a weapon to have, and I don't know if he gets enough credit. I mean, Jalen Hurts takes snaps 100 times a day, 200, 300 times a day. A tight end's not getting that many reps underneath center, and yet he successfully converted that play 9 out of 10 times. That's crazy.
0: Yeah, it is. I mean, he's 6'6", 6'5", 6'6". He's 255 pounds. I mean, and, you know, we always hear about Hurts. It's like, well, you know, he can squat a truck. You know, his legs are so strong, which is true. That's great. You got to get low man wins, all that fun stuff. Barner's just a bigger man, you know, and so, and they, good on Seattle. I do laugh, too, because it's like, yeah, let's get rid of this, the tush push. And yet, here's a team in Seattle that ended up utilizing it quite a bit last season. Right. And, you know, depending on Charbonnet's situation, probably would continue to do so. I don't know. I don't think that Jadarian is really a guy that's going to get that yard for you. And I'm not as high on Helani.
1: We're going to go Barner.
0: Yeah,
1: I'm not changing
0: the
1: thing.
0: Yeah, you just keep going with it, right? And so, yeah, and again, I think just what they want to run, the tight end in this offense is really important. And I think he's one of it's funny too. You mentioned the Pro Bowl and that. I think he has that in him. I think also how the tight end is looked at in the NFL with, you know, Pro Bowl. It's like, how many touchdowns do you have? How many receptions do you have? And, you know, so that's where the guys, the Kittles of the world and the Kelseys and, you know, all those types of guys, the Bowers and everybody
1: McBride.
0: Else. McBride, you know, he just signed a huge extension, right, with Arizona. Because he doesn't like to win, apparently. So that those guys do that, you know, right? And that's how they go about their business. I think Barner's probably comp is probably Mark Andrews. You know, like, just he can catch the ball, he can go down, make the tight catch, big body, but also really important in the run game as well. And I think that's a pretty good guy to be compared to.
1: Well, I hope he doesn't drop passes in pivotal playoff moments. That's not
0: all right.
1: I
0: listen, my guy Andrews, type 1 diabetic guy, so I got an affinity for him. He dropped one. Now, it was a big one. I'll give you that. It was a fairly big one.
1: Let me use the last minute and a half that we got here on Barner and just his personality. You know him better than I. I mean, you're in the locker room, obviously, and you're out at the VMAC a lot more than what we are. But, I mean, from what I hear, I mean, the biggest trash talker on the field, regardless of team, and seems to be beloved by his teammates. This is a personality that's a bit unique, is it not?
0: Kittle-like, I would say, in a sense, right? Like, he really kind of came into his own, it seemed like, last season. Like I mentioned, that, you know, seeing him with the offensive line at that Kraken game during that bye week, and, you know, I remember we asked him about that, and he's just like, he wants to be an offensive lineman. And most offensive linemen, they're not always going to accept, you know, somebody into that group. So you've got to be the physical tight end that could block and do all those things. Nobody talks more trash than Witherspoon. I would say that. There's a bar that's set rather high. It goes into the Sherman category, I think. If you're putting him in a bucket, that's where Witherspoon is. But this guy's close. He's right up there. I've, you know, when the stuff first came out with Hard Knocks and people were like, who's going to be the stars of Hard Knocks? And everyone's like, well, Witherspoon, maybe. Witherspoon's funny because, like, Witherspoon on the podium is awful. Like, it's five-word answers and very, very quiet, subdued. Witherspoon on the field, if they have him mic'd up, will be a star. AJ Barner, I'm guessing if I'm HBO, I want a microphone and I want to follow around AJ Barner.
1: Yeah.
0: Like that guy, trench coats, the look, the attitude, the ability to talk some smack where he plays. I mean, I think this guy will be, and I hope it happens because this is a funny team. Like they're kind of subdued. You know, we talked about it on our show the other day. It's like, you know, you want to compare this team to the 2013 team, for example, right? And you look back, well, that team had bigger than life personalities all the way through, mm-hmm. right? Whether, you know, on offense and defense, they had just bigger than life personalities. And I even kind of on the anniversary of the Sonics winning in 79, the Sonics in 79, Chuck, were the same way. I mean, it was fur coats and top hats in June for the parade for those guys. and they were all in separate cars because most of them didn't like each other in 79. That's kind of the 2013 CX. These guys just quietly went about their business, did their thing. You know, Sam Darnold is very, you know, is kind of laid back a little bit. And JSN kind of the same way. Witherspoon talks smack on the field, but he's kind of quiet off the field, you know, all those things. Then you got AJ Barner. Like this guy, I think would be the personality of the team if HBO does it right with Hard Knocks. Mm-hmm. I think he could be a star. And I mean, we saw him in the parade. I mean, I'm not sure if anybody have not since the days of Marshawn Lynch in a parade has anybody had that much fun in a parade in Seattle. So yeah, this cat's going to have some fun this year. I think he's fun to watch and. I just like watching a throwback tight end that can catch and can block and do everything like that.
1: All right, so show today at the VMAC, yes? At the Virginia Mason Athletic Center.
0: Yes, sir. It's the Virginia Mason Athletic Center when we're out there. They had asked us to say that. Yes, we will be out there. Greg Bell starting at 10. I'll be out there starting at noon. We'll have a player popping in around 2:20, 2:25 after practice today. After OTA, open OTA for us, number two, we'll be back out there tomorrow. And then mini camp is next week. And then we say goodbye to the VMAC for about a month and a half and head back there at the end of July for all of us.
1: Well, after that presentation, it better be Barner that comes on your show today. So, all right, we will be listening.
0: Yeah.
1: Just have the dump button ready.
0: I think he's banged up. So I think we're gonna wait on AJ until summer. But yeah, it should be a fun show today.
1: All right, sounds great. Thank you, sir. Appreciate you.
0: Take care. See ya.
1: All right, Ian Furness joining us for our Seahawks One series. One of our insiders bringing down one key Seahawk player for one entire interview. Good stuff there on our tight end, AJ Barner. Also, great stuff on the financial front. We've got $2,500 that could be yours in our $250,000 USA giveaway, which we started this week. 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And you can play along. You can get $2,500 of that $250,000 USA giveaway, which started this week. We'll have another keyword for you today at 11 o'clock, and we'll have another keyword for you tomorrow at 8 o'clock right here on our show. Coming up next, though, it's your turn to ask us questions. 49451 is the text line. You can also weigh in on YouTube, even Twitter if you would like. But it's time for a round of sup. Anything that's on your mind, sup, Ashley, what's happening with this? Sup, Chuck? What's going on with that? That's how it works. 49451. We need your questions now. 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
27: From the Fox 13 Weather Center, I'm meteorologist Abby Oconee. High temperatures significantly cooler today in the upper 60s to the low 70s for highs. Mostly cloudy skies, watching for an isolated shower out there, especially this morning.
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0: Hello?
1: Hey, who? What's up?
0: Nothing, B. What's up with you?
1: Nothing.
2: What's up? What's up?
3: What's up?
0: So what's up, B?
4: Sup? Time for you to ask us questions. Pepper away. They can be about the show, the station, our personal lives, or the sports world. Doesn't matter. Entertainment. Want to talk about movies? I don't care. I'm open to anything. There's nothing you can catch me off guard with. I am an open book. So I won't speak on behalf of Ashley, but I have a feeling she's willing to play ball too.
5: Yep. Sure am.
4: All right. 49451. We await your questions. Fire away, Ashley.
5: Sup, Chuck from the 253. If Munoz continues to struggle more than his typical, do you flip-flop him with Brash for the eighth and ninth innings on occasion to get some competition going? Maybe raise his level and focus that way. Seems to have helped Castillo switching things up.
4: Oh, I see what you're doing there. I don't think that's necessary. And I just talked about this with Anders yesterday on our Stove 30 podcast that you could check out at 93.3kjr.com. I don't think that he's had the disastrous year that a lot of people are trying to paint. I think even in that piggyback one game where he came in and had to inherit traffic, he had a couple chump hits that found grass that I don't know if he got beat on those pitches. I think we've seen a lot of that out of Andrés Muñoz. I think he's a proven closer. I think we have one of those. I don't think he's had a great year to this point, but I don't think he's had a bad year to this point either. And if I were going to replace him, it'd probably be with Ferrer more so than it would be Brash. But I like where our bullpen guys are right now. I think that the way they looked two nights ago, where you got to use four of them, one inning apiece, in the right sequence against the right stretch of hitters, it's not going to be that easy every time out. But that's the first time where I felt like, okay, we're in a rhythm. This bullpen is in a rhythm right now. And I think part of that rhythm is Andrés Muñoz as the closer. He's the only proven guy out there.
5: Yeah. Yes. I'm just going to say yes.
4: Yeah.
5: From the 206, sup, Chuck, what's your go-to donut to calmly eat, not quickly scarf down on a Sunday morning?
4: Oh, boy, I got a slam dunk one, and I don't think people are going to like it. Oh. I think people are going to think, oh, of all the donuts, why would you pick that one? I think most people would go with like apple fritter or some sort of.
5: It depends on the fritter, though. They can dry out real easily.
4: See, that's the problem. I think most people are looking for like the moistest donut in the box.
5: Mm-hmm.
4: I like cake donuts, and I particularly like pumpkin cake donuts.
5: Oh, wow.
4: So there is a pumpkin cake donut without frosting in there. That sounds like an old man order. I know that it does, but I've just always loved the pumpkin cake donut.
5: Interesting. Yeah, it sounds terrible.
4: And I think pumpkin goes best with coffee of any flavor in the world as a pairing.
5: That I can see.
4: That, you know what's the great thing about having the donut nobody else likes? It's always there for you in
5: no
4: the box.
5: Yeah, no one's touching it. It's not been cut to pieces.
4: I'll go a little, like if they decided to glaze it. I mean,
5: yeah,
4: I can handle that.
5: Okay.
4: But that almost feels like too, it feels good going down. It doesn't feel as good like an hour later.
5: Okay.
4: Yeah.
5: Mine used to be old fashioned. That was my favorite.
4: Oh, I love old fashioned.
5: Yeah. But then an apple fritter, I think there's nothing better than a donut shop that makes an amazing apple fritter. Like if you go to Chuck's in Renton or Henry's in Mukilteo, best apple fritters ever.
4: You always hear apple fritter and maple bar from people, but I'm with you.
5: My
4: second favorite is old fashioned.
5: Yeah, those
4: for
5: are
4: sure.
5: Good.
4: Yeah.
5: Then I found out they have sour cream in them and I can't eat them.
4: Oh,
5: all right.
4: Pass them over here.
5: Let's see. Sup, Ashley. If you could be one of the Golden Girls, who would you be and why? Very good question. And that is going to take some thought because the joy of all the Golden Girls is that they all have a quality we can see in ourselves. But
4: oh, really?
5: Yeah, I think.
4: I'm not sure I've ever had that experience.
5: Oh,
4: with
5: yeah,
4: them.
5: No, it's true. I think I'd want to be Sophia because she does not give a you know what. She is who she is. She goes about her business. And I like that about her. She's sarcastic.
4: Oh, she's sarcastic.
5: Yeah. Dorothy also sarcastic, but Dorothy's Sophia's daughter. So you'd expect that, right? Like mom, like daughter.
4: Right.
5: Rose is just a little too ditzy, and Blanche is just a little too look at me. And I'm
4: promiscuous.
5: Not that way. Well, that too. Yeah. But good for Blanche. You know what? Get some.
4: Somebody asked a Golden Girls question the other day. That's great.
5: Sup, Chuck from the 425. Who on this team do you think makes the All-Star team?
4: Oh, we can start thinking about that, huh? Well, Julio for sure. Randy for sure. Those are two for sure guys right there.
5: Yeah.
4: I still think Cal's got a chance to get voted in because he became that popular a year ago, even though he shouldn't be in, even though he shouldn't be voted for. It should be Dylan Dingler from the Tigers.
5: That's a funny name.
4: It is a funny name. It sounds sort of like a wiener.
5: Yeah.
4: But
5: Dylan, your Dingler's out again.
4: I'm thinking those two for sure. Man, and then there's a potential for, I think, a couple different pitchers. I mean, Emerson might be the third, having the third best overall statistical season this year. Is Emerson Hancock.
5: Yeah.
4: Not Cole Emerson. It's not enough time.
5: Right, no, not enough at all.
4: But I would say Randy and Julio are locks at this point, and I think maybe Emerson Hancock would get on the team, believe it or not.
5: I like that idea.
4: Yeah.
5: I like that idea. We've got from Todd. Mm-hmm. This is an interesting question he's asked
4: us. I like interesting questions. They're a lot better than boring ones.
5: Yeah. Sup, Chuck and Ashley. If the Mariners were a cocktail, what cocktail would they be? A spicy margarita?
4: Mm.
5: A tequila old-fashioned? I've never heard of that. A bourbon neat? Hmm. It's got to be.
4: Oh, boy. I like that he gave us options.
5: Yeah, I'm going to go Long Island iced tea. They're kind of a mix of a lot of different things, depending on the day.
4: And they'll get you drunk
5: fast.
4: They'll
5: get you drunk fast.
4: They will get you there. I think I'm going to go with Ashley on this. I think that's kind of what they are. What's a elevated version of a Long Island iced tea? Because I think a Long Island iced tea, and that's just the guy that wants to go to the bar and get as drunk as fast as possible.
5: Yeah, that is true.
4: But you're right. It's got to be one of those where there's a lot of stuff in there.
5: Yep.
4: And it's got to get you drunk pretty quickly. But I'd like to have an elevated version of a Long Island iced tea. So what would that be?
5: I don't know.
4: Bloody Mary?
5: What's a classier place than Long Island? Let's go with a Manhattan iced tea.
4: A Manhattan? Oh, I thought the answer was all of them.
5: Yeah, all of them.
4: Yeah.
5: Everywhere.
4: Yeah. So a Manhattan over a...
5: I'm just thinking Manhattan's a classier place. I'd call it an iced tea still because you still got to put all the booze in there.
4: Mm.
5: And the problem with a lot of other cocktails is that it's like one.
4: Right.
5: Yeah.
4: How many is on a Bloody Mary? Just one?
5: Just vodka.
4: Just vodka?
5: Yeah.
4: Oh, it can't be that.
5: You could do like a...
4: I might go spicy margarita.
5: I was going to say, or a Cadillac margarita because you've got the tequila, but then you get the Grand Marnier floater on top. Yeah. So you get a little extra booze.
4: Yeah. I mean, I waited so long to start drinking. I never did experiment with a bunch of things. I'm pretty much either just a bourbon, martini, beer, or wine guy.
5: Yeah.
4: Pretty much all I ever drink. So that's a harder question for me to answer. But I would say whatever is a Long Island iced tea that is classier to order. That's what the Mariners are.
5: The 206 did say, actually, that's perfect. Too much of a Long Island iced tea is the same as having too much of the Mariners. Disagree. You can never have too much Mariners. Okay, yeah. Let's see if we have one more we can do quickly here. Ooh.
4: She's trying to edit on
5: all right,
4: the fly.
5: Yeah, 425. Sup, show. Sup with Dutton Ranch. Have y'all been watching?
4: Not at all.
5: I have not yet. It's on my list, but we had to get through some shows before we go there. I have been watching Marshalls. Don't love it. That's the one with Casey.
4: Can I make a confession about this?
5: Yeah.
4: Like, I really think that Beth and Rip were great characters, and you do end up rooting for them. But they're terrible people.
5: Yeah, they're not good people.
4: They're horrible people, and yet to make them like the focus of the show and to make them kind of, I mean, I don't know what the show is. Maybe they're making them out to be villains. But
5: I'm not sure.
4: You'd be better off, to me, making them out to be villains rather than making them out to be protagonists. I think they're more antagonists than protagonists. So I don't think I'm interested in watching them glorified because I think really at their core, one's just a murderer who's got really screwed up principles. And then the other one is just the last person on earth that you would want to get to know and try to be friends with.
5: I hear you. I still love them both. And
4: they're great characters and their relationship is fun.
5: Yeah, but I've heard great things about the show.
4: I think they could only like each other. I think that's the only thing that could happen there.
5: That's probably fair. I've heard really good things about the show, though. So I haven't watched it. It is on my list. But
4: I mean, Bonnie and Clyde. Clyde was a great movie, but we got to acknowledge that they're just robbing banks.
5: Right.
4: You know, and they have a great chemistry, but they really are just criminals.
5: Although when you think about it, I feel like there's a lot of shows these days that are focused on bad people.
4: True.
5: I mean, The Penguin. Right? Wasn't
4: For
5: that
4: sure.
5: called The Penguin? He was terrible.
4: And I like those. That's what I'm saying.
5: Yeah.
4: If you're making them out to be like the villains, like Bonnie and Clyde types, I think that I would watch it. If you're trying to make it out so that I'm rooting for them and they're the...
5: And that they're suddenly good.
4: They're right and everybody else is wrong, which is kind of how they finished Yellowstone. You know, like they were in the right and everybody else was wrong, even though they were in
5: the
4: wrong constantly.
5: Yeah, they went about everything the wrong way.
4: Yeah, then I can handle it. But let's call let's call it what it is.
5: Yeah.
4: Yeah. All right. Great questions. Thank you very much. We appreciate it. NBA Finals start tonight. And yes, there is a rooting interest here in Seattle. Make no doubt about it. 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
4: Let's clarify something real quickly. I'm not some moral high and mighty TV watcher. I mean, I love the show Hannibal, and you can't get more villainous than that character.
5: Yeah.
4: You seen that one?
5: No, I have not. But you said that you didn't think I would like it.
4: Terrifying.
5: We did.
4: But the acting is phenomenal, and it is... I mean, I'm a big Silence of the Lambs guy. But anyway, the point is, I don't mind watching a show where the star is the villain. Let's just call it what it is. I don't want to go watch something like you're trying to feed me like, oh, you should be rooting for these two people. I don't know if I like them all that much.
5: But see, and that is where I do run into that problem too, because I'm like, I'll sit there saying, I feel weird rooting for them. They're terrible. But here I am rooting. And it is like, that was Penguin. I felt bad rooting for him to just be terrible.
4: That was done strategically. That was so brilliant because you lost track of that's why they had to do that ending.
5: Yeah,
4: I'm not gonna give that away,
5: right?
4: But that's why they had to do that ending the way that they did it, because they had to remind you, if you've been rooting for this guy, you missed the point. He is a super villain.
5: Yeah, he's awful.
4: Yes. And so we had to remind you before we wrapped it up, he won the day, but if you've been rooting for him, you missed the message.
5: It was that ending. I was pissed.
4: It was so well done, though.
5: Yeah.
4: So well done.
5: Tahoe Jeff on our YouTube feed did say, I'm getting tired of shows where everyone is bad. I've lost interest in that sort of show. I get it, because it is more of a emotional mind F.
4: I like shows like Game of Thrones is one of my favorite shows until they ruined it with the last two seasons. But I do like the shows where there's a little bit of good in everybody and there's a little bit of bad in everybody, and you're trying to navigate, because that's kind of life.
5: Yeah.
4: And then there are a couple that are just purely good, that they're rare in life, and there are a few that are just purely evil, and they're rare in life, but pretty much the rest of us are kind of in between.
5: Yeah.
4: And every day is a struggle to make the right decision in that moment. I think that's life. So I actually like those shows where all the characters are conflicted. I enjoy them. I prefer
5: them.
4: Like
5: Mayor of Kingstown? I love that show.
4: I write about them. Those are the stories that I write. But the ones that are just pure, like, evil and villain.
5: It's hard. Yeah. It's hard to watch.
4: Yeah. All right. Where are we at? All right. NBA tonight. Finals get underway in San Antonio, Texas. I know most sports fans like to have a rooting interest, sort of like television watching,
5: right,
4: in the series. And maybe normally you wouldn't have one, Knicks versus Spurs. Maybe you'd side with the Spurs just because they're not New York City. But in this case, we have clearly come up with a team that we're rooting for here in Seattle, because not only are the Spurs very likable, not only is Wimby just fascinating to watch play every single second of every single game, not only is he surrounded by a very interesting supporting cast, but of course they knocked off the Thunder, kept them from repeating as world champs, which made everybody happy, and maybe most notably, they are coached by Mitch Johnson, who is a local guy. And I'm so glad that we're getting to know Mitch Johnson's story better. I mean, I didn't grow up here, so I kind of had to learn this here in the last couple of years. Spencer's been a great teacher for us of why we should love Mitch Johnson here in Seattle and the job he's doing as head coach of the Spurs while representing Seattle all the time. And they are best friends.
5: Yep.
4: The two of them, they've been in each other's weddings. And Spencer keeps popping around to Spurs games, if you haven't noticed, maybe you have noticed, to take in this entire ride they're on to the NBA Finals. And I asked Spencer earlier this week about how rewarding it is for him to see Mitch Johnson get his love here in Seattle.
17: Like, I can't even put into words. I mean, he's been one of my best friends since going back to high school, and to watch his journey and you know, even going to Stanford, I think was everyone assumed he'd stay at home, and he'd kind of always been in the shadows with, even on his own AAU team with Sean Brockman and Martell and Micah. And I think going to Stanford gave him a chance to kind of spread his wings, and then, you know, having to go over and play in Europe in the G League, and then having that not work out, and coming home and, all right, what am I going to do? Now I'm coaching. I'm going to start coaching kids, and now I'm going to start coaching a high school team. And all right, now I got to move my family down to Austin, Texas, and, you know, go coach in the G League and grind out down there. I mean, there was nothing on his path that was the easy way to do things. And he kept grinding, and he kept trusting himself, you know, choosing some great people around him to help mentor him into that role. And it's just, I'm so happy for him and his family and the Spurs. And I mean, I just, it's, you take a step back, it's hard to believe his first official year of coaching.
4: Yeah.
17: And he's going to chase a Larry O'Brien in a couple nights. So
4: that's
17: just
4: phenomenal.
17: Just proud of him, happy for him, and can't wait for four more.
4: Yeah, great stuff. Great
5: stuff.
4: I
5: loved it.
4: Yeah, no doubt about it. And just seems to be handling all of this success in stride. He's obviously very good at what he does. The only thing I would push back on from Spencer's comments about Mitch Johnson was he chose to surround himself with the right people. I'm sure there was an element of Mitch Johnson, you know, I'm sure that it was his choice to be around Greg Popovich. But what makes it even more interesting, in my opinion, is Greg Popovich was so accomplished, he got to choose who was around him.
5: Yeah.
4: It wasn't as easy as Mitch got to choose who mentored him. Pop has to choose you. And I think it makes the Mitch Johnson story even better. That's, boy, I really love to get in on this group. And Greg Popovich is like, yes, and I want you aboard. And not only did he get aboard in that group, he was the guy that Pop handed the torch to, for goodness sake. We're talking about one of the greatest, if not the greatest, basketball coach of all time, and also one of the greatest and most respected leaders in the history of the league, saying, I'm getting ready to hand this thing off, and it should go to Mitch Johnson. And obviously, it was a great choice.
5: Obviously, yeah. And it's been fun to watch, and I think he's got a lot of Spurs fans here in town.
4: Yeah,
5: for
4: no
5: multiple
4: doubt.
5: Reasons.
4: No doubt. And so it gets started tonight. Game number one, it will be in San Antonio, Texas, Spurs versus Knicks. And a lot of people jumping on the Knicks now. A lot of people picking, a lot of the experts are picking the Knicks right now. I'm going to go with the Spurs. I'm going to stick with the Spurs. I think they are a better team on paper. If the Knicks keep playing that well, they're going to win. But I just don't think they can keep playing that well. And I think that the matchup problems that San Antonio is going to create are going to force them out of that comfort zone that they've been in as of late. So I'm going to take the Spurs in six.
5: Okay. I think it's going to go to seven games, but I also am taking the Spurs. And I'm excited to watch the game tonight and find the seven-foot-tall Seattle native
4: in
5: a cowboy hat.
4: He's going?
5: Sure he's going. It's in San Antonio.
4: Yeah, I bet you is.
5: I'm sure he's there.
4: Well, where's Spencer?
5: Yep.
4: Play a game of
5: Where's
4: Spencer?
5: Yeah, it's a fun game.
4: Yeah. All right. Coming up next on the program, the Myles Garrett impact and how it's being felt. Sports Radio 93.3 KJRF.
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18: Hey, Dick Fain here. Did you know the first phone call was made 150 years ago in March 1876 and laid the foundation for the global telephone network and sparked mass innovation, leading us to phones in our homes, our pockets, and smartphones with incredible power? It's estimated over a quadrillion phone calls have been made since that day. Many of those calls have been very mundane, but many others have been incredibly meaningful, even life-changing. I remember both kinds. I recall sitting for hours breaking down the box scores of major leaguers from games the night before with my best friend in high school. I also remember calls from loved ones relaying that their cancer tests have come back clean. How about you? Maybe the first time you heard your future partner tell you they love you was over the phone. Maybe the first time you heard your grandchild's voice was over the phone. Over all those years and phone calls, AT&T has been there, connecting people in meaningful ways. And it's more than a story of innovation. It's a story of human connection. Who have you been thinking about reaching out to? Whoever it is, make that call. You'll be glad you did.
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0: Boy, everybody was all smiles yesterday. Boy, it's like dreams were coming true in the National Football League. A.J. Brown shows up, says that it's like heaven here at the New England Patriots.
1: Oh.
0: Heaven.
1: Yeah, heaven.
0: Oh, man.
1: I'm like, no, that's Iowa.
0: Yeah. Yeah, I get to put on a new uniform for maybe not a better team.

0: And all I did while I was in Philadelphia was win consistently, get a championship, got paid top market value for my position, and could never be happy. Yeah.
1: But this is going to be so much better.
0: Yeah, I wonder, I get how you want to get out of it. Boy, you really like being around other people who love infidelity, don't you?
1: I mean,
0: seems to be your cup of tea. Just feel comfortable here. I got a coach that loves me, that understands that, you know, I'm like, with the riding the wife's back, he's all right with that.
1: Thank you, masseuses.
0: So, heaven.
1: Yeah.
0: Where's this place been my whole life?
1: Gosh, just down the road? Had no clue.
0: So, I don't know. We'll see. I certainly think A.J. Brown's got some good football, and there were certainly some fans of A.J. Brown in that Philadelphia locker room throughout the course of the season. Many of the Eagles players had said that the problem is not Brown, it's Jalen Hurts. But I think the problem was Brown because Brown kept bringing it to light.
1: I can't wait to see what book he decides to read on the bench this year.
0: His actions kept highlighting that there's a problem with the offense, and then that led to the problem with Jalen Hurts. And so maybe A.J. Brown is, in terms of like a hangout buddy, or maybe even at a point about the offense. I think the Eagles players might back him up. I think there might be, if you took a vote, more Eagles players that would back up A.J. Brown's thoughts on what's wrong with the team than Jalen Hurts' thoughts on what's wrong with the team. But the thing is that A.J. Brown is the one that kept pointing it out, kept drawing attention to it, and obviously led to all of the players having being asked about it constantly. And I think that's why you heard from Jordan Mailata yesterday. They're outstanding. They're all world left tackle, where he was like, I'm just glad it's over with.
1: Yeah.
0: I'm glad it's done. And I didn't take it. Maybe it's because I got some background with it, as I don't like A.J. Brown. I think that was Mailata saying, we've just had enough of it. And
1: yeah,
0: something had
1: to
0: give
1: between our teammates.
0: Something had to give, and now something's given.
1: Yes.
0: He's gone. He's in a Patriot uniform. He's got a smile on his face. He loves being around other infidels. and we can now get back to being Jalen Hurts-led Philadelphia Eagles, for better or worse, which we've had some pretty good success with over the last few years.
1: Well, and that's the thing. It's not like the team was falling apart. The team's been a disaster. The team has been good. The team has won a Super Bowl. So that's where it's like, well, yeah, so you're going to have some issues, right? Not everyone in the locker room is going to get along. We all know that. But if you're the one out there in the media or out there in a game drawing attention to the fact that you are not getting along with some people, then you become the problem, whether you intended to be or not.
0: He sure did look happy. I'll say that.
1: Good for him.
0: And I think anytime you do, you know, move into a new place or start dating a new girl or, you know, get new clothes. I mean, you are just a little bit happier. And he had new clothes on, and he got around his old buddy again. And a team that went to the Super Bowl, obviously, a year ago, got stomped, if I recall. He did look like that's what he wanted out of everything in life. I mean, he showed up for OTAs. I'll bet you A.J. Brown didn't show up for a lot of OTAs the last couple of years with the Philadelphia Eagles. It's not even mandatory minicamp, though.
1: Yeah, I wouldn't assume he did. So, yeah, maybe he's trying to show everyone, see, I wasn't a bad teammate. I just had a problem. And look, I can be a great teammate.
0: He was introduced at a press conference, went immediately out to the field, put on his uniform, started running routes, wearing number one as opposed to number 11, it looks like, going forward. So, apparently a great day in A.J. Brown's life yesterday. And perhaps more understandably, a great day in Myles Garrett's life. Maybe not so much for us, but great day in his life as well. He was all smiles, a little more subdued about it. I don't think he wanted to be seen like he was dancing on the grave of the Cleveland Browns that had employed him. But he now goes from a team that wasn't going to win and never has won to a team that's the Super Bowl favorite. And we have to acknowledge they should be the Super Bowl favorite when they were as nearly as good as the Seahawks a year ago, and have now added two Pro Bowl defensive players, one of them the best defensive player in the world, for goodness sake, and Myles Garrett. And true to his reputation, apparently, this is a pretty good story, kind of one that you don't want to hear. Apparently, they went through all of the press conferences and the smiles and the photos and everything. And before Myles Garrett could leave, and probably been a whirlwind for him. You know, you want to get back to the hotel and just like, okay,
1: now, enough of that. Yeah,
0: well, I got to find a place to live and I take a breath though right now. Nope. Apparently pulled over the trainer or somebody in the facility aside and said, hey, I really need to get a workout in. Damn.
1: Yeah.
0: That sucks.
1: Yeah. I wanted him to be like, hey, can we go to In-N-Out?
0: Yeah, exactly.
1: Put away a couple burgers.
0: Yeah, now that I'm with the Rams, I can really let myself
1: go. Yeah, got to get a little sloth-like. I got to slow down a bit.
0: Nope. He's like, hey, you don't get this body by skipping workouts. So if you could just point me in the direction of the gym and give me a key, I'll let myself out.
1: And then they were like, oh, here, Aaron Donald actually wants to work out with you.
0: Yeah, I know. Which is another part of all of this as well, which we'll get into in a moment. But there's no getting around this. We talked about this a little bit earlier in the show. I've gone through a few different stages of grief.
1: Mm-hmm.
0: I haven't settled on anger. I haven't settled on depression at any moment in this. But I did start at denial. And then I did go to bargaining. And today I find myself sort of facing reality. Acceptance that Myles Garrett is now on the biggest threat to the Seahawks winning the Super Bowl again next year. And I, you know, we've got to kind of just give it to them. Not only are they going to be the Super Bowl favorites, they probably should be the Super Bowl favorites, but that's all right with me. They were the Super Bowl. They were favored to win the NFC West last year. They were certainly favored to be better than the Seahawks last year. And
1: no
0: look
1: one had
0: what
1: the
0: happened.
1: Seahawks on their Super Bowl radar last year.
0: So go ahead. You can take that mantle. It's you haven't worn it all season long, that's for sure. We snatched that crown right off your head.
1: Mm-hmm.
0: I'm all right with it. I'm accepting, though, that they are a better football team. Hugh Millen was on with us yesterday. He can't deny it either.
2: It's very hard for me to come forth with the argument that the Rams aren't better in 2026. I mean, you know, just to put this in perspective, there now, Myles Garrett turned 30 at late December, and so he was 29 most of the year. But the NFL, just to have apples to apples, the way they tabulate that, it's what's your birthday on or your age at December 31st. So here's the four guys that are the top sack achievers age 30 or under in the history of the NFL. There's only four over 100. Notice how these first three are clumped together. T.J. Watt at 101, he's number four. Jared Allen, he's number three at 105. And Reggie White, at 108, who's number two. Number one is Myles Garrett at 124 and a half. So and the gap between one and two, the gap between Myles Garrett and Reggie White is greater than the gap between second and 12th on the all-time list. So we're talking about a guy who is in Canton. It's not in pencil. It's not in pen. It's already been emblazoned on in brass. And he doesn't have to worry about losing his hair because his bust has already been made. He's in Canton.
0: Yeah, they added a good one. I will throw this in, though.
1: All right. Is it going to make me feel better?
0: Only slightly.
1: Okay.
0: Reggie White spent his first two professional years in the USFL. He had 23 and a half sacks with the Memphis Showboats. So he could have had more. He might have been one on the list.
1: Okay.
0: So that makes you feel a little better. Myles Garrett is second.
1: Doesn't make me feel any better. Maybe if you were
0: slightly
1: like...
0: slightly behind Reggie White.
1: Yeah. That doesn't make me feel any better.
0: No, it doesn't. And then you add Donald to this equation, Aaron Donald. And it, I mean, this is real. This is not just some rumors floating out there. Apparently everyone on TV has Aaron Donald's number. I must have heard this from six different people yesterday. I texted him, and he sent me back a text saying he's thinking about it. Lindsay Theory said it yesterday. She follows them for ESPN. He was apparently, Pat McAfee said it on his show yesterday. So he's not, Sean McVay talked about it in the press conference yesterday and did it with sort of that Sean McVay wry smile on his face.
1: Yeah, I want to punch him.
0: He talked about it, and so it's deeply being considered. And I don't think it's an outrageous notion. If this was a cornerback trying to make a return in 3 years, probably not going to get the same guy.
1: Yeah, you're going to lose some speed there.
0: Right. Odell Beckham Jr. Stepped away for a little while. When he came back, it's like,
1: yeah.
0: How long were you out? 15 years? Are you 50 now? But power ages a lot better. And he never did get out of shape. He stayed in shape the entire, maybe not football shape, but he stayed in the gym.
1: Yeah.
0: So if he decided to come back 2 years later at age 35, I have no doubt he would be a great player again. And so the notion that the two of those could be added to last year's team, it's not like Donald was on the team last year.
1: Right.
0: They would both be added to that team that we barely got past a year ago, plus McDuffie. Scary.
1: And then on the other side of the ball, you have Matt Stafford, the MVP. You've got Puka Nacua.
0: Yeah.
1: I mean, this isn't making me feel good at all, Chuck.
0: No.
1: It's making me actually a little depressed. So what are those stages of grief? Because I think I'm going backwards.
0: Oh, depression is one of them. As I said earlier, I have not entered that. I don't think I'm going to enter. I don't even think I'm going to enter anger. Maybe I will during the season. Maybe, you know.
1: Yeah.
0: This is unfair.
1: Right. Well, they're like the Dodgers.
0: Yeah, exactly. Why does Los Angeles get everything?
1: Stupid city of stars.
0: Yeah, I think I'm here at acceptance, but my part of my acceptance is that's fine.
1: I'm just
0: Bring it on.
1: Annoyance, which I know isn't a stage of grief, but that's where I'm at. I'm at annoyance.
0: Okay.
1: And I don't think I'm going to leave there for a while.
0: Yeah. Well,
1: at least not till we beat them on Christmas Day.
0: Well, that's another aspect of this. You don't have to face them till the end of the season. So that's way past the trade deadline.
1: Mm-hmm.
0: And as I said yesterday, I'm perfectly okay with John Schneider driving this thing, not doing anything dramatic in reaction, staying with the plan, which has been working perfectly, and heading into the regular season with, if not the best team, maybe the second best team right now on paper in the National Football League. I'll accept that. I'll accept it.
1: That's fine.
0: But certainly when you don't have to face them for a while, you get a chance during the course of the season to address, whether through injury or just poor performance, where you might be weak, where you might be lagging. We've got plenty of cap space to work with. So we won't face them until John Schneider's gone through the trading deadline. So I don't think he's going to make some sort of snap move in reaction to this. But I do believe the Seahawks will add. They always add during the course of the regular season. So who knows who he might add before we actually have to square off against Myles Garrett, Matt Stafford, and company.
1: So I'll go, I'm annoyed and I'm intrigued. There you go. Possibilities intrigue me a lot. The Rams annoyed me in the first place. Now I'm just more annoyed than I used to be with them.
0: I'm actually kind of excited about it.
1: Yeah.
0: I really am.
1: I'm a little sick.
0: Yeah, I am. But I'm also one of those guys that I don't like hearing that the star player got hurt before he got ready to play him.
1: You want to go at someone at their best.
0: At their best. And I think that may be just the sports. You know, I played enough sports in my lifetime. And I think also was a sports fan without being a diehard fan of any team. I think that part goes into it as well. But I'm one of those guys that I don't want to find out that the quarterback got hurt, slipped in the shower 2 days before. Some people celebrate that.
1: No.
0: I don't like that. I want to face you at your best. And so if I face you at you're even better than the last time I faced you, challenge accepted. Well, and I love the direction that this Seahawks team's moving in. I think they're going to be better than they were last year, and they won the Super Bowl. But, of course, the Rams look like they're going to be better, too. And so we'll find out in a few months which one is better. But there's a little part of me, and maybe I will get to anger and depression because I've gone through the other three stages of grief. But there's a little part of me, because you don't ever experience this in grief, that's like kind of titillated by this.
1: Yeah, that's definitely not one of the stages.
0: Let's go. Let's do this.
1: And I get that for sure. I mean, nobody thought that the Rams were going to go out and try to do something to be better than the Seahawks after losing to us in those pivotal games, and especially because of a 2-point conversion, right? So there's nobody that thought the Rams were just going to be like, well, we didn't get to the Super Bowl. We didn't win the championship. we're just going to run it back and do the exact same thing and try all over again, because we know without that 2-point conversion, it would have been us. I mean, that would be stupid by all accounts, right, for them to not try to improve. So that doesn't surprise me at all. I just, you know.
0: Well, they tried to improve. I mean, they're all in again.
1: Yeah, they are. And it just, it's similar, though, to the 49ers, right? But on a different level. The 49ers, we keep thinking, like, when are they going to show us who they really are? When are they going to show us who they really are? Well, with the Rams, it was like, okay, they're rebuilding. After they won the Super Bowl, now they're going to rebuild. They're not going to be any good. Well, that hasn't happened.
0: No.
1: And so it's just, yeah, I'm annoyed. They're our rivals. I should be annoyed by them. But that doesn't take anything away from the confidence I have in my team. That's for sure.
0: Yeah. Well, we shall see. And we'll see what the counter is. I do wonder if you are to make a move, do you think that's more pass rush? Okay, you can do that. We can find somebody to add to our pass rush. Or is it pass rush protection? Is that bolstering the offensive line? Or as I suggested yesterday, maybe you get midway through the season and you're like, Vikings are out of it. Well, you know what, Rams, we're going to add Justin Jefferson.
1: Yeah, I'm all for Justin Jefferson. Let's do it.
0: Yeah, you know, we don't know how to like actually match up against you with this move. So we're just going to make one other area of our team unstoppable, and good luck.
1: Yeah.
0: Yeah.
1: Godspeed.
0: Yeah. Yeah. It stirred the pot. It stirred the juices.
1: Yeah. It's definitely got me thinking more about football than I would have been this week. That's for sure.
0: Bring it on, muscle boy. All right. Coming up next, ABCs of the M's on Sports Radio 93.3 KJRFM.
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0: Keys to the Amps, brought to you by the Sunset Auto Family in Sumner and Auburn. You just get more at Sunset, and people do like that.
1: I know I do.
0: Mm-hmm. So good morning to you all. Mariners make it 8 in a row with their win, 8-3 over the New York Mets yesterday, and one of their easier victories. They usually like to keep us on the edge of our seats, wins or losses. And yet, it was nice to get a more comfortable victory yesterday, and a lot of contributors to that. Colt Emerson, fantastic on both sides of the ball yesterday. Johnny Pareda hitting a big three-run home run in the contest. Logan Gilbert went five solid innings, maybe sat a little too long between the fifth and the sixth, but he ends up getting the win. I would say that that's three consecutive quality appearances by Logan Gilbert, even though not officially a quality start yesterday. Then again, not many people pay attention to that stat. But the Mariners do win by a final score of 8-3 and seek their third consecutive sweep, not series win, sweep, this afternoon starting at 12:40, and it will be George Kirby going up against Freddy Peralta. So there will be no opener for the New York Mets. They've already played that trick twice. Not like Tyrion Lannister and his wildfire. See, I had the reference ready today.
1: There you go. That was good.
0: Yeah, exactly. Rather than just saying, you know, the show with the short guy and the green stuff.
1: That would have been bad.
0: Yeah, like I did yesterday. But they could only play that trick once, I thought. Apparently, they could play it twice. It failed both times, blew up in their green faces. And now they will throw a old school, normal starter, and a good one, Freddy Peralta, at the Mariners today at 12:40. But this segment is not necessarily about last night's game. We allow the alphabet to be our guide through a few different Mariner topics on a daily basis. We left off with the letter G yesterday. G is for grown man strength. You saw it on display yesterday. And if you looked up Patrick Wisdom's scouting report, that's pretty much all it says. Grown man strength.
1: That would be funny, actually.
0: Yeah, because it's what he brings to the table. I mean, if Patrick Wisdom played over an extended period of time at this age, at this stage in his career, he'd probably hit about 165 for us. He'd probably still hit 25 home runs because he's going to run into a ball occasionally. And this team, with its great pitching, they do love the home run. It's a big part of their equation in winning baseball games. So I wasn't surprised at all. You could tell that in the dugout, somebody had predicted it because they weren't necessarily celebrating Patrick Wisdom. They were looking down the dugout and patting somebody else on the back.
1: Way to call it.
0: Yeah, somebody called it before it happened. And I'm not surprised it happened. Patrick Wisdom was crushing baseballs in Tacoma. He still has that ability at this stage. I don't know how long he's going to be on the roster, but as long as he's on the roster and gets his rare opportunities to play, we have the opportunity, Ashley, to see his grown man strength on display.
1: I'm excited to see that GMS.
0: GMS. Yeah, he's got good GMS.
1: Yeah.
0: H is for hat trick. Last night, Johnny Pareda scored the catcher's hat trick, so congratulations to him. Actually, no, he came one short, didn't he?
1: Was he missing?
0: Well, you got to throw out a base runner if you're a catcher. You got to hit a three-run homer, and you got to take a nut shot.
1: He did take the nut shot.
0: Yeah,
1: didn't he?
0: And he hit the three-run homer, so he was very close to the rarely achieved catcher's hat trick last night. But what a day of highs and lows for Johnny Pareda, and he was even smiling through the lows. I really like him. I don't know if he's got a future on this team, on this roster. We shall see. Our superstar catcher's probably going to be back in a couple of weeks. But Johnny Pareda's at least forced us into wondering whether or not Mitch Garver is unsafe on this roster.
1: Yeah. I don't know. We got one of the texts during the sup thing. Like, do you think that Mitch Garver would be DFA'd? But I don't know. I like Pareda. I think he's great for the team. I think his energy is good. When you were talking earlier about the three catchers, that made me wish that we could do it because I don't want to hurt Pareda's feelings, but we can't do the.
0: But you want to do a Rhett Snyder? You want to hurt Rhett Snyder's feelings?
1: Yeah.
0: I don't think it's what they're going to do. You have an option with Pareda. You can send him down. You won't have that with Garver. You would have to DFA Garver.
1: Yeah.
0: I do believe Garver brings a little bit more to the table than what we realized when we spent the last couple of years bashing him. I think the pitchers do really like throwing to him, number one. And he's turned out to have another terrific skill, and that is he's probably the best challenger in baseball.
1: Yeah, he's very good at that.
0: He's outstanding at it.
1: And especially on a team that's not very good at that.
0: Yeah, it really stands out because everybody else is terrible at it, including Dan.
1: Yeah.
0: But he's outstanding at that. So that's a new skill that we're going to have to acknowledge here as baseball fans. And he's actually hit better than you realize since Cal went on the IL. But you see Johnny Pareda, and he seems to already have that chemistry with the pitching staff. He seems to hit better and more consistently than what Mitch does, even though Mitch certainly profiles as the better power hitter than what Johnny Pareda. And Johnny is so slow. I mean, it is impossible to even imagine a professional athlete being that slow. But the infectious attitude, I mean, he's already made fans of everybody in the dugout. I mean, they all love him.
1: Yeah,
0: you can see it.
1: Do.
0: So it's going to be an interesting decision that they'll have to make when Cal comes back. You do have time. Maybe it'll sort itself out. I don't think it's going to be Ref Snyder. I don't think they're going to go to a three-catcher roster when none of the catchers can play another position. I don't think that they're going to sacrifice that much position flexibility. For all of what's wanting with Rob Ref Snyder's start as a Mariner, that dude can field. And
1: yeah, he can.
0: You know, and that's it's hard to take out of the lineup. And he's far more proven against left-handed hitters, left-handed pitchers than Pareda. There's no question about it. So we'll see. My guess is that it's Raleigh starter, Garver backup, and Pareda would be sent back down to Tacoma. Finally, I is for infield. We covered this on Stove, Anders and I, brand new Stove 30 podcast, which is out as of yesterday. And that is, what happens when Brendan Donovan returns? What is the ideal infield scenario here? And in my estimation, again, this is me. I'm putting Emerson at shortstop. I'm putting Donovan back at third base. And no, JP's not going to become my DH. I don't think he's the offensive weapon that Luke Raley is against right-handers. I don't think he's the offensive weapon Dom Canzone is against right-handers. JP becomes a bench player for me, and hopefully he can maintain his lofty status as team leader by being a bench player. But I'm choosing to play the best nine guys. I don't think they'll do that. And now I'm starting to wonder if Colt Emerson's going to move off of third. He looks pretty damn good there. And JP has looked better.
1: Yes, he has.
0: And I think there was an arm injury. We know there was an arm injury in the spring. And I think those two hit by pitches apparently did something to his arm as well. But he seems to be throwing the ball better. Seems to be playing the position better here as of late. And it sounds to me like the Mariners are going to stick with him at shortstop and Emerson at third. And then I assume that Donovan then returns to super utility role, which he thrived in as a member of the St. Louis Cardinals. But how does that play out here? Is he the starting DH who then spells Colt at third and Cole at second, who's played more innings, by the way, than anybody this year in Major League Baseball? Does that mean that Randy Rosarena might DH occasionally because Brendan can play left field? Does that mean Donovan comes into the right field situation? So I don't mind the idea of Donovan be going back to the super utility role, but where is he going to get his at-bats? Because super utility players play every day. I mean, it's Ben Zobrist. It's not, you know, Jose Oquendo. That's not gonna ring true for anybody. But super utility players play every day. They're not just Dylan Moores. They don't come off the bench late and fill in. Those are guys that start every day. They just might play at a different position. So I don't know how that looks. I don't know whose playing time it costs if it doesn't cost JP. It certainly can't cost Young or Emerson their time. And I have a hard time believing that if JP's turned into a DH, that's a more effective weapon than what Raley or Canzone are.
1: No,
0: just I have a hard time believing that.
1: I would have a hard time believing that as well. I mean, and yes, to his credit, he has gotten better, as you said. And I don't know if maybe that part of that was the threat of competition and maybe forcing him to just get a little sharper. But I also would say if the Mariners were going to put him at third base, I'm pretty sure we would have already seen him there. So it's pretty fascinating to me to see where Donovan, how they're going to use him when he comes back. I do think that super utility role, I mean, I didn't watch him a lot when he was in St. Louis, but hearing that he did so well there, I would like to see him.
0: Oh, I think he could thrive in it, but at what cost?
1: Right.
0: Who are you sitting?
1: Yeah, and that's right. I don't know either.
0: Who are you sitting in order to create that opportunity for him? And so it's right field, third base, or DH. That's it. I mean, you might give Cole an occasionally day off, and you might give Randy an occasional day off now if you are deeper on your bench. But he needs consistent playing time. He needs to be in our lineup consistently. Yeah. And I don't know if I can say that about J.P. Crawford. And I don't mean to keep picking on him every day, but I don't know if I can say that. And then in terms of the future, my goodness, I don't know if you are paying attention to this. You probably are. I think Mariner fans, I think baseball fans pay attention to this stuff now. But not only do we have Colton Cole looking like the future shortstop and second baseman for the next 10 years, this Felning Celestin is one of the hottest hitters in the minor leagues right now. I mean, that might be third base, shortstop, and second base. They might be all right here.
1: Hmm.
0: And you can still trade Arroyo at the deadline as a good piece, another middle infield type, as a good piece to add something at the trading deadline, because there doesn't seem to be room for him. And then Laz Montez hit two more home runs last night.
1: My goodness.
0: For the Arkansas. So that's now 14 that he's hit on this season, and that's putting him on pace for over 30 home runs this year. What did Justin Hollander tell us? I can promise you that if Laz Montez is on pace to hit 40 home runs this season, some of them will be in a Mariner uniform. Well, he's pretty close to on pace for hitting 40 home runs this year. So it's another guy to keep your eye on. Believe me, there's an abundance of riches right now at the minor league level, which is another reason to be excited about Mariners baseball right now. All right, coming up next, one last thing to close us out on Sports Radio 93.3 KJR.
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12: What's the doomsday clock, Josh?
13: So the doomsday clock is a metaphorical clock that is overseen by the Bulletin of Atomic Scientists. it's a graphic representation of how close humanity is to self-inflicted disaster.
12: They moved the second hand on the clock forward to 89 seconds to midnight, which means it's the closest that clock has ever been to midnight since they started.
13: In 1947, when the U.S. and Russia were starting the Cold War, it was 7 minutes to midnight. We're now less than 2 minutes away from midnight. The furthest away it was from midnight was 1991, after the Soviet Union dissolved. It was all the way back from 17 minutes to midnight.
12: I think it's a valuable thing because it just raises awareness every year with people. Just another thing to kind of say, hey, like, we're not headed in the right direction as humanity goes.
13: All these things that have been developing for a while have been accelerated because of the threat multiplier of misinformation and disinformation and conspiracy theories.
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12: We're talking about peacocks.
13: A peacock is specifically the male. The peahen is the female. They are not native to the United States, although they thrive in coastal, warmish areas.
12: So when you see that thing fully displayed, when that peacock wants to have a little good time with a peahen, that thing may go 5 to 7 feet in every direction.
13: That's the whole point of those feathers. Again, the peacocks will use it to try to ward off or intimidate trespassers in their territory, but for the most part, the whole thing is to impress the peahens.
12: And they will shake those feathers, and the shaking isn't just like, hey, look how pretty. Mm-hmm. Science has discovered semi-recently those vibrations are in lockstep with the peafowl's head feathers that they used to think were just for show, but mm-hmm. now they realize they vibrate at the same intensity and that they can actually, you know, sort of feel when those tail feathers are vibrating in their direction through their head feathers.
14: For the entire peacock episode and everything else in the Stuff You Should Know universe, open the free iHeart app, search Stuff, and listen now.
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16: Here's something pretty disturbing I discovered while researching this podcast. This is what it actually says on the Los Angeles Police Department website. The site states that the Adult Missing Persons Unit investigates 3,200 cases a month, and 70% of those missing people are found or returned voluntarily within 2 or 3 days. It goes on to explain, and I quote here, "Since being a missing person is not a crime, police are given a very limited role while conducting these types of investigations." At the bottom of the webpage, it gets more disturbing. There's a section titled, "What if they never returned?" And here's the official police advice. In such situations, you may want to enlist the services of a private investigator to assist in your search. If you can't afford a PI, the police elaborate, quote, "Another option would be to contact the Salvation Army, which has a missing persons locator program." There is not a single sentence on the LAPD website that would lead a loved one of a missing person to have any faith that the police would properly investigate it. What the LAPD is basically saying is, if someone you love goes missing, don't overreact. They'll probably turn up, unless they don't, in which case you should get someone besides the police to look into it. All this is my way of saying, if the police took missing persons cases as seriously as they do, say, bank robberies, I wouldn't have had to do this podcast in the first place and end up chasing a violent criminal halfway around the country. I'm Neil Strauss, and you can hear the full story of To Live and Die in L.A.
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18: From the Fox 13 Weather Center, I'm meteorologist Abby Oconee. High temperatures significantly cooler today in the upper 60s to the low 70s for highs. Mostly cloudy skies, watching for an isolated shower out there, especially this morning.
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0: Final segment of this Wednesday edition of Chuck and Buck in the Mornings as we get ready to hand things off to Greg Bell and Christopher Kidd. From what I understand, Greg Bell broadcasting from the Virginia Mason Athletic Center today. Seahawks OTAs, another couple of days of that, and we actually have access out there. We're going to have Greg and Ian both doing their shows from the Virginia Mason Athletic Center in Renton. So stick around for that. Plenty of great Seahawks talk. And not just about Myles Garrett, I'm sure. That's coming your way here from, 10 to 3. There
1: that's
0: we go.
1: Right.
0: All right, one last thing to close out our show. What do you got, Ashley?
1: Well, I just wanted to say today is a birthday of a person that's very close to our show and our station, Anders, celebrating his birthday today.
0: That's right.
1: And I know what you're thinking. Well, my birthday is tomorrow. So I was going to also say a happy early birthday to you because you won't be here tomorrow.
0: Oh, yeah.
1: I did have a bottle of wine for you. It's on the corner of my kitchen counter waiting for you. I put it out there last night and then I walked past it this morning. So you'll get it when you get back.
0: Okay.
1: For a little birthday present. Sorry, you can't drink it over the weekend on your days off. But there you go. I hope that you have a lovely birthday, relaxing few days.
0: How about that, Anders? It is so touching that he and his parents thought so much of me that they tried to time it out to have their son on my birthday.
1: Well, what I heard was that they tried to do it during Draftmas, but all the dates were taken.
0: Yeah.
1: So then they were like, oh, let's go June 4th because that's Chuck's birthday. That might be better. And then they were like, oh, wait a minute. We should give him his own day. We'll go the day before.
0: What's the second best thing? Yeah. Yeah. We'd just like to pin it right up there next to it.
1: Yeah. So there you go. You just have that much of an influence.
0: Well, I'm touched.
1: Hurst. As you should be.
0: Really touched about that. By the way, my birthday is on the exact same day as Angelina Jolie.
1: Oh.
0: That's who I share my birthday with. Also with Noah Wiley, who's back to being a star again. He's like a Emmy Award winner
1: now. Pit. Do you watch that show?
0: I have seen it. It's very good. I mean, I wouldn't rank it among my favorite shows. But it's very good.
1: It is very good.
0: And it sheds tremendous light on what we put our healthcare workers through.
1: Yes, it does.
0: So good lesson there. And he's very good in it. And every time I see him on screen, I just can't help but think we are the exact same age.
1: Yeah.
0: Like, no, seriously, not just on the same birthday. We were born the exact same day.
1: Yeah.
0: So I got that with Noah Wiley. We're pretty much brothers.
1: And you know what else they're celebrating? Don't forget, Colin Ray put on a whole concert for you at Tulalip. So there you go. See, it's just the whole world can't get enough of your birthday.
0: Well, it's weird.
1: You know what I think?
0: Just when you thought the world didn't revolve around you, then you find out it does.
1: It does. It's flattering, right? It's like the Rams trying to get way better so they can compete with the Seahawks. This is like all these people just wanting to flatter you to be near you, to be next to you, to get some little touch of what you've got.
0: Well, it worked. I am deeply moved, world.
1: Good.
0: Thank you for making me the center of your existence. You know, the NBA Finals usually plays on my birthday. This year, Anders got it.
1: Rude.
0: They're going to start the NBA Finals tonight. I do like the Spurs to win this. And at first, I'm like, man, that's a great point. I heard Perk. I like Perk. Not a lot of people like Kendrick Perkins. I like Perk. And his immediate reaction was, I think the Spurs are in trouble because Karl Anthony Towns is such a, I mean, he's a big man, but he's a deep threat. And so Wemby doesn't have any choice but to go out and guard Cat. That takes him away from the rim. And now he can't be that rim protector that makes him the defensive player of the year in the NBA. And so I thought at first, man, that's really good logic. And then I was like, well, wait a minute. They put Devin Vassell on Chet Holmgren. Chet Holmgren's pretty much the same player. Chet Holmgren's taller than Kat. He's like 7'1", I think. And so if you're only a deep threat, then all that is required is a hand in your face. Like, nobody's out there trying to block your shot necessarily. Probably not going to do that. But you can get a hand in his face. If they were putting a 6'5" guy on a 7'1" guy, then they can put like a Champagne on Cat rather than take Wemby away from the rim. So I say keep Wemby near the rim. Do what you did last series against the Thunder. And you're not going to take me out of my game. We're going to play our game And good luck matching up against our freak on the other end of the floor, because I can promise you, Carl Anthony Towns can't do that.
1: Yeah, put a hand in his face. It'll still be above his hand.
0: So I'm going to say, I don't think your trickery is going to work.
1: Ooh.
0: Mike Brown, I'm going to take the San Antonio Spurs to win tonight, and I'm going to take them to win in six games.
1: All right. Go Spurs.
0: Go Spurs. All right. That'll do it for us today. Thank you very much for being with us. We appreciate it. We are going to have two shows from the Virginia Mason Athletic Center. I'm going to head to the ball game here today. But keep it here. 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
8: Good morning. Happy Wednesday to you. I'm live at the Virginia Mason Athletic Center for Seahawks Organized Team Activities. 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
9: Out to deep left field. Way! Johnny Pareda with a three-run take, and he blows it open in the fifth, 7-2 Mariners.
8: Aaron Goldsmith on Mariners TV talking about how Johnny Pareda, the backup catcher's three-run homer, blew it open, 7-2 lead for the Mariners. That was after Patrick Wisdom

contract extension with the Seahawks. $42 million, $21 million of it guaranteed. It keeps him under contract through 2029. Hall told the team's website and John Boyle this morning here at team headquarters, quote, "It's amazing. It's a blessing. The feeling is second to none. Biggest thing for me is knowing that I'm getting in to come to work every day. This is a pristine organization. Allows me to be myself. You're going to win a lot of football games here. And then to have the staff and leadership that we have, it's second to none." So it was a no-brainer. And I'm happy to be locked in here for a good while to come. Derek Hall signing his three-year contract this morning. He's scheduled to talk after OTA practice today. I'll have that story at thenewstribune.com later today. Two OTA practices open to media the next 2 days. Then a three-day mandatory minicamp next Tuesday, Wednesday, and Thursday. Then the Seahawks are off until the start of training camp in late July. The Stanley Cup playoffs finals began last night. Fantastic game one in Raleigh. As heard right here on 93.3 KJR, Carolina scored 25 seconds into the opener at a 2-0 lead at home. Road teams that fell behind in a Stanley Cup final game one by multiple goals were 0-55. They're 1-55 now. Vegas rallied and won 5-4 in a goal by Thomas Hertl late off a brilliant backhand pass into the slot. Vegas wins game two tomorrow night in Raleigh. All the Cup Finals games here live on 93.3 KJR. The Torrent re-signed leading scorer and Olympic gold medalist Alex Carpenter through the 28-29 Professional Women's Hockey League season. The NBA Finals begin tonight with the Knicks and Spurs Game 1 in San Antonio. It's a 5:30 start, Channel 4 ABC locally on television. And Rams coach Sean McVay said yesterday while discussing the trade that got Myles Garrett from Cleveland to L.A. that he, McVay, has, quote, talked to 35-year-old retired all-pro defensive tackle Aaron Donald, quote, about the opportunity to be able to bring him on board. Could Aaron Donald be joining Myles Garrett on the Rams defense? We're going to talk about this, about Garrett, about the Rams are doing. How can they pay for all this? We're going to talk with Rams beat writer Nate Atkins of The Athletic at 11 o'clock today. And now on with the Wednesday show.

0: Good morning. Happy Wednesday, June the 3rd. Return of the Mac, Mark Morrison leading us into our show. 10 to noon, Greg Bell, Christopher Kidd with you as always here on 93.3 KJRFM. Chris is back at the Elliott Bay Studios in downtown Seattle. I'm at the Virginia Mason Athletic Center for Seahawks OTA practices today and tomorrow. Good morning, Chris.
1: Good morning, Greg. Happy Wednesday. Hump day to you.
0: Happy Wednesday, yeah. Practice. I can hear the meeting room next to me. The walls banging and shaking and the bass booming. It's like it's a regular season again as they're going over film and meetings before practice. Before the meeting today, as I mentioned, Derek Hall did sign his three-year extension upstairs in team headquarters. $42 million, $21 million of it guaranteed. We'll talk about that compared to Boye Mafe and the choice that the Seahawks made. We'll talk about also how far the Seahawks have come all over the roster since the OTAs last year, 12 months ago at this time. It's a stark difference when you go down the roster and the positions to where they were this time last year to where they are now. Of course, they won the Super Bowl, and that would suggest that what they did last year is right. But not only the differences, but how remarkably the same, the continuity they've had from this at the end of the Super Bowl on February 8th to the start of these OTAs. We'll detail all of that. We'll talk about the bottom of the Mariners lineup, keeping the Mariners winning streak going from unlikely sources last night. We'll also discuss, I've mentioned this a few times, and Chris is tired of hearing it, but

0: The Stanley Cup Finals on Sportsnet CBC, the viewing experience compared to ABC, ESPN, or TNT last year for the final, it's just night and day. It's like a completely different sporting viewing experience. We'll give you a taste of that and describe the difference between the two broadcasts. And, of course, we're fortunate here in Seattle. I've mentioned it many times. If you're going to spend, you're going to pay the $500, $600, what it seems like Comcast charges you for cable these days per month here in Seattle, maybe the what makes it worth it is having CBC out of Vancouver, Channel 99 and 619 HD, to watch the Stanley Cup Finals, Stanley Cup Playoffs on Sportsnet CBC. We'll talk about that. 11 o'clock, as I mentioned, Nate Atkins, Rams beat writer for The Athletic. A lot going on with the Rams, the Seahawks' biggest obstacle to getting back to the Super Bowl, making massive moves. A lot of people on the text line, 49451 at Tacoma Dodge text line, asking the last few days, how do the Rams afford all this? We talked a little bit about how they afford Myles Garrett and his low base salary for the next couple years. But Nate Atkins will talk about that, and we'll talk to him about how the Rams kick the can down the road salary cap-wise, draft pick-wise, and are all in, again, all in for Matthew Stafford's age 38 season. We'll talk with Nate Atkins at 11 o'clock. 11:30, we'll read back your text, 49451, as we always do. So what was your sports viewing last night, Chris? Mariners, I guess, or were you just with the wife chilling?
1: No, it was the Mariners. They are, oh, man, it's been fun. We talked about it, I want to say, perhaps 2 weeks ago about where this team is and where they should be headed going against teams that aren't as good as them. And there are multiple reasons to be optimistic about this team. And there's some reasons that I think you can stay cautious. And one of those reasons I think we talk about, have talked about in the past a lot, is about the home run situation. They've hit 21 home runs in 8 games, right? And that's not sustainable. So I'm hoping they can find a way to get on base and get RBIs driving runs in as opposed to hitting homers. So the best offenses, I think, will cool off eventually, and hopefully the Mariners can get on base and get hits as opposed to smacking the ball at the park, which is exciting and fun as we played through it in the headlines. But I'm looking at it for the long haul. Can this team manufacture runs outside of home runs?
0: You're right. That is the dark cloud on the horizon. Better pitching, better teams can shut down an offense that just hits home runs. Of course, the flip side of it is if you've got a 1.5 ERA from your starting pitchers and you're only giving up a couple runs a game, perhaps you can win this way. But it isn't, over the long haul, proven to be sustainable to win that way. But this team has done this largely over the last couple seasons the same way. Well, I agree with you, Chris, on the home run-dependent offense. They got home runs last night from two really unlikely heroes. I mentioned Patrick Wisdom. That home run last night in the second inning into the bullpen, into Edgar's Cantina there beyond left field, that was his first major league home run since September 2024 when he was a Chicago Cub. He spent last year playing professionally in Korea all the 25 seasons. He wasn't even in the major leagues last year. So that was his first time for a major league home run in 2 seasons. Then Johnny Pareda up from Tacoma because of the injury to Kyle Raleigh. Pareda, of course, splitting time with Mitch Garver. They pretty much alternate days as the catcher while Raleigh's on the injured list. Pareda's 3-run homer, man, that blew the game open. It was a 4-2 game at that point when he hit it in the sixth inning. It was only Pareda's second home run in 60 major league games across a few seasons, including from the Miami Marlins, Florida Marlins. And then Julio Rodriguez, again, 13th home run of the season, his 11th home run since the start of May. But it was the bottom of the lineup yesterday. The bottom four of the lineup last night, Dom Canzone, Patrick Wisdom, Johnny Pareda, rookie Colt Emerson, they went 8-for-15 with 5 of the Mariners' 7 RBIs, 5 of their 8 runs scored last night from the bottom four in the lineup. Chris mentioned the heavy dependence on the home run and the 21 home runs during this 8-game winning streak. That's contributed to the Mariners' OPS of 887 during the win streak. But they also have a team ERA of 1.92. And that's why there's a run differential of plus 30 during this win streak. And if you can get an ERA under 2, you don't have to scratch out more than 2 runs to win games like that. Their defense has improved. Yes, some of the competition has been sub, and including the Athletics, who we all know are not a first-place team. And now the Mets come in here. They've been dysfunctional all year with the massive payroll but no results. This is a, Chris, we talked about this at the beginning of, like, the end of last week, the opportunity here. How long is this winning streak going to go? 12, 14 games? The Mariners play the last place Mets again today. Could get the streak to 9, George Kirby on the hill. They're off tomorrow. They fly to Michigan. They have a three-game series against Detroit where the Tigers are 14 games under 500. We talked about Tarek Skubal. In fact, he may get traded if he does come back early from his elbow surgery. They've been in last place most of the season, Tigers, after their division title series and division series in Seattle last fall. Then the Mariners, after the Tigers, play the Orioles in Baltimore. They're also under 500. The Orioles have been at the bottom of the AL East most of the season. That's six more games on top of the, you would hope, nine-game winning streak they take into Detroit. And then the Mariners finish off the three-city road trip at Washington. The Nationals have lost two in a row. They're right at 500, 10.5 games out in the National League East. Yeah, Chris, we talk about this is the time for the Mariners to make their move, and they have in 8 days, eight wins. They've gone from 2.5 back to 2.5 up, a five-game swing in the division. Suddenly Texas is playing better, but it's not going to take much more winning for the Mariners to open up a sizable lead here.
1: Absolutely. This eight-game win streak I don't think has been fluky, I guess is the word I'll use, especially on the close proximity for some of these games, some of the wins they've had. Seattle is winning on a few different ways, whether it's power hitting, which we talked about the homers. You have quality starting pitching, which has always been a plus for this team. Strong bullpen work as well, and even extra inning games. So even when it gets late, 10th inning or whatever, the Mariners are still able to find a way to win. And as you mentioned, the pitching has just been amazing. They are, if I'm not mistaken, under ERA, under two over an eight-game stretch, and that's impressive. And I think that's something they can do for a little bit longer. I'm hoping so, at least. And the offense also, I don't think, is relying just on, hey, we have our superstar right now, and Julio, he's carrying this. It's multiple different players. So that's really cool to see, and let's just hope that it continues. I mean, even guys like Patrick Wisdom stepping up and Johnny Peretta, those are really key components to why this streak is happening. Granted, they're playing against not good teams right now, but this is what you'd want to see from a good team taking on a bad team. You want to see them handle business, winning 8-3, making it look really easy, and hope they get the sweep this afternoon and you move on to the next series and continue playing some good baseball.
0: 49451, how long is this streak going to go? I just laid out the last place team, pretty much last place team in Detroit. That's the next four games, Mets and Tigers, and then the Orioles. They get to 12? What excites you about this Mariners win streak? What's sustainable, and how concerned are you about this home run reliance? And 49451, we'll read back your text at 11:30. So when you get out to the yard, Chris, have you been to a game this season?
1: No, I was going to go yesterday, but I had a meeting with a friend, and we just caught up and grabbed lunch. So I missed it going to the game live, but was still able to catch it on TV. So I don't know if I like being at the crib and enjoying the game inside, quiet, eating when I want, using the restroom. Going to games is just, you know, it's a little chaotic for your boy, unless it just depends. So I'll probably end up going to a game at some point this year, but I do enjoy being at the crib and just grabbing a hot dog at home.
0: Yeah, they make it easy for television. But you go today on your way home, 12:40 start in a matinee. It won't be quite as many people. 28,000 last night. By the way, the Mariners are a couple thousand up on their average attendance home games for over last season. It's, I think the latest I looked at was like 35,000, 34,000 a game, up a couple thousand over last year. And that's with the weather not being great and cooler, and that's with kids in school. It's only going to go up. They've got fireworks nights scheduled for the next few Friday night home games. They had one last weekend that 43,000 were in the yard for. And now you got a first-place team. I mean, they're averaging 34,000 with a team that was really middling. And now here they're in first place. So the Mariners at the box office are another success, which is a chicken and the egg thing, right? You're going to spend the extra money, and they haven't shown the willingness to, in the offseason, add to payroll when they do get added revenue. But they have made the splash moves at the trade deadline. We talked yesterday to Luke Arkins about that. We've talked to a couple people about – we talked to Gary Hill Jr. last Friday about the Mariners, pretty much the clubhouse expecting the Mariners to make a move before the trade deadline on July 31st. But maybe it's, as yesterday Luke Arkins said, perhaps incremental or supplemental pieces rather than the big splash Randy Arozarena, Luis Castillo, Josh Naylor type trades that Jerry DePoto's pulled off the last few trade deadlines. Look, it's easy to say now with an 8-game winning streak, but what would you add to? I mean, you maybe a veteran presence in the bullpen. Gabe Spire's back, but maybe you need Gabe Spire and Matt Brasher back, but maybe another veteran setup in the bullpen. You don't need another starting pitcher because they got six healthy ones right now, and they don't have room to pitch all six of them without piggybacking and six-man rotation stuff. We've talked about Brendan Donovan when he comes back, the logjam in the infield and what you do with J.P. Crawford. Do you keep Cole Emerson where he is at third base? Donovan, because of his lingering issues from sports hernia surgery, do you make him more of a DH, which is what Luke Arkins on our show yesterday suggested? So you wouldn't think they need to add more defenders in the infield. You wouldn't think that you need to add more in the outfield when you already have Rayleigh and Robles platooning and Canzone platooning at DH. All of a sudden, it seems like, as long as their offense can continue to produce consistently, with especially guys at the bottom of the lineup, it seems like, Chris, where do you add? Where does the splash move at the trade deadline Jerry DePoto is so famous for? Where does that happen?
1: Man, that is the big question. I would say get another bat just because of the injuries and everything going on. It would be nice to have more depth. Now, not to discredit the guys that we mentioned that are playing well now, but when they go up against a better unit, how will they fare then? So I think if you can get a bat that you can rely on when someone gets banged up, I think that would be the route to go. Maybe another pitcher too, especially with Castillo. Everyone is raving and ranting about his play. I think he's been fine, but I do know there's room to improve. So I think that's an opportunity to really get some depth there. So I'd say a bat and maybe another pitcher. I think those two things you can never go wrong with, and hope that this team can go on a nice long run going into the postseason for 2026.
0: Luis Castillo has stepped it up since they went into this piggyback mode, and it seemed like his place in Seattle was threatened. He has come on. He has responded to it. Still a lot of walks for his liking, but he's had a couple now starts, three in a row now, of two or fewer earned runs allowed. He had a four innings shutout, two hits against the A's when he threw a tantrum and rightly so in the dugout when they took him out after four scoreless innings because they apparently hadn't communicated to him or to Bryce Miller when they were going to use him. But in this piggyback with Luis Castillo, it's interesting to look at his pitch counts. 54 when he came in relief the first time of Bryce Miller against the White Sox. 68 that start against the A's when he had only two hits and no runs allowed through four innings and they yanked him anyway. 71 when he got five innings and at least got the win, ending the final five innings against the Diamondbacks on Sunday when Miller started, and that game went 10 innings. So while they want to keep him, both Miller and Castillo, stretched out, it's not like they have had usual starter workload, pitch count-wise or innings-wise, and Castillo has so far responded to that. Two earned runs allowed, no earned runs allowed, and one earned run allowed in the three starts since they started the piggyback. We'll see where that goes again. The Mariners, as we mentioned, have 16 games in 17 days, which has them thinking that maybe they'll go to a six-man rotation to give every starter an extra day's rest rather than piggybacking Castillo and Miller on the same day. So they still have six starters for five spots, basically, and they may just use all six of them and stretch everybody out on an extra day's rest. 49451, again, what do you feel like the Mariners could add at the trade deadline, should add at the trade deadline, and what if there are any rain clouds ahead? The home run reliance, will Kyle Raleigh return? When will he return? Will he become Kyle Raleigh again when he returns? We'll read back your text on the Tacoma Dodge text line at 11:30 as we do every day. Up next, here from Seahawks headquarters. Let's talk about the OTAs now versus the OTAs 12 months ago when I was sitting here doing Seahawks offseason practice. It is really stark, the difference between then and now, and not just because they won a Super Bowl. We're going to go down through the roster and talk about the differences. 11 o'clock, we're going to go to Los Angeles and talk about the dreaded Rams reloading with Nate Atkins, beat writer of the LA Rams for The Athletic. All that's coming up on 93.3 KJRFM.
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0: Welcome back to the Virginia Mason Athletic Center, home of the Seahawks, along Lake Washington here in Renton, where they have organized team activities practice. I don't know why they just don't call it OTAs, is what they call them. I don't know why they just call them OPs for off-season practices, because that's really what they are. But it's organized team activities this week and next week. Last week and this week were the two OTA weeks. Next week, the mandatory minicamp, the only mandatory event of the entire off-season for the Seahawks, with three practices, Tuesday, Wednesday, Thursday, and then they're done. They're off until the end of July and the start of training camp. The big news today here at Seahawk headquarters, Derek Hall. He signed his three-year contract extension, ties him to the team through 2029. He's got a $42 million contract with $21 million guaranteed. Chris, that's $6 million per year less than the Bengals signed Boye Mafe for. And that's a deal if you're the Seahawks. You got a guy who you think can be a better three-down player who supports the run better and fits what Mike McDonald wants to do with an outside linebacker better, for $6 million less per year. And that's a win for Seattle, too.
18: Definitely a win for this roster that is looking to build something. Mike McDonald on the defense, they believe that Derek Hall is going to be phenomenal for years to come. And that's why they made that move. It's no surprise. We talked a little bit about it yesterday and some of the plays that Derek Hall was able to make and the reps that he got. Boye Mafe had about 100 snaps more, and yet Derek Hall was still making impact plays on the same realm as Boye, who had more snaps. So you're giving this guy more opportunity to play some good football with a good defense. He seems to be a locker room guy that everyone loves. I've never heard anything bad about Derek Hall. So you're just keeping someone around that fits with everything's going on. Not to say that Boye didn't, but when you look at where this team wants to go, they believe Derek Hall is definitely someone they got to keep around. And again, he's shown so many flashes. He is really good. So I think it was a no-brainer. And I know a lot of people probably are like, why would they pay him that much money? He only had 4 sacks. Don't just look at the raw numbers. There's more to it than just what he's done numbers-wise. You have to understand that he stops the run, which is not a – you don't see stats like, oh, he had, 13 stops in a game or something crazy like that. But that's what Derek Hall can do. He can stop the run. He can get after the quarterback. Hell, he even drops in the coverage. I'm not saying he's a elite at that or anything, but there are times where Mike McDonald gets creative and he puts guys in different positions. And I think Derek Hall just fits what Mike McDonald and this defense wants to be and where they're going.
0: They made their choice. It was Boye Mafe or Derek Hall as their outside linebacker of the future they had drafted that they wanted to re-sign. This time last year, they didn't know that. They were still trying to make their choice. Mafe was ending the final year of his contract. OTAs this time last year, 12 months ago, June 2025, they didn't know who DeMarcus Lawrence was for them, really. He had 11 previous years with the Cowboys as a defensive end. They were trying him at outside linebacker during offseason practices last year, 2025. They weren't sure what they had in him yet. Last year at this time, they weren't sure how Byron Murphy was going to get a bigger role. How would they use him? Was he able to rush the quarterback to stay on the field on third downs? Mike McDonald really didn't know how he was going to employ Nick Emanwori as a rookie. He had visions of Kyle Hamilton and using him in multiple ways, but he didn't really know how much Nick Emanwori in June of 2025 would be able to absorb in all that McDonald wanted to use him in. And then McDonald and John Schneider were beginning the process 12 months ago of just trying to decide whether it'd be Reek Woolen or Josh Job as the cornerback they wanted to re-sign beyond 2025 as the starter opposite of Devin Witherspoon. This time last year, Drake Thomas and Ty Okada were special teams players on the practice squad. No factors at all in the defense. On offense this time last year, remember they had just traded Geno Smith and DK Metcalf. they were a couple practices in June of 2025 of Sam Darnold being their new quarterback. And they hedged. They so much didn't know what Sam Darnold was that they hedged and brought back Drew Locke on a two-year contract. Locke's again back this year. But they brought a starter, a veteran NFL starter back that had been with the Seahawks for the years at the end of the Geno Smith regime. And they brought him back because they weren't sure what Sam Darnold would be for them 12 months ago. They weren't sure what Cooper Kupp had left after the Rams had discarded him in the offseason 2025. Jaxon Smith-Njigba had never been in the role he was entering this time last year as a number one wide receiver. On the offensive line, it's like night and day there. Abe Lucas was still coming off a knee surgery this time last year. Not sure how healthy he'd stay at right tackle. Charles Cross was entering the final year of his contract at left tackle, and the Seahawks were trying to decide whether he was a franchise cornerstone that they wanted to re-sign at that position when they haven't done that under the John Schneider regime all that often. Then inside an interior line, this time last year, guys, gals, Oluwatimi was the starting center for the Seahawks in OTAs of 2025. And former Browns and UW Huskies center Nick Harris was signed from Cleveland to challenge Oluwatimi. Those were the two, at June of 2025, those were the two centers that it looked like one or the other were going to be starting last season. Rookie Gray Zabel had yet to take an NFL snap at left guard. Right guard, Christian Haynes. Remember him? He was battling with some 2024 undrafted rookie named Jalen Sundell at right guard with Anthony Bradford in the 2025 OTAs. Everyone was learning new line coach John Benton's terminology, his outside zone blocking system, his ways of teaching. Nobody had ever heard of Eric Salbert out here except hardcore football people, the veteran former Chicago Bears and Atlanta Falcons and San Francisco 49ers journeyman tight end. Signed him. Everyone didn't even notice that the Seahawks signed Eric Salbert about this time last year. It was a lot this time last year was going on OTAs and what was unknown for Mike McDonald's second season as Seahawks coach. Now, well, of course, the Seahawks know all about DeMarcus Lawrence. Absolutely love him. He's a first-time Super Bowl champion, back for his 13th NFL season. Showed up last week for voluntary OTA practices at age 34. Byron Murphy's coming off a breakout season, a stud tackle that McDonald can now move up and down the defensive line against the run and his pass rush. So much improved last year. The fact we've talked at length about how he splits double teams with a kettlebell, Turkish get-up kettlebell move off the ground after dropping to one knee to break up double teams. McDonald saw for himself that Mafe really didn't fit his mold as an outside linebacker as much as Derek Hall did. So the Seahawks let Mafe sign with Cincinnati in March. Now they re-signed Hall. McDonald and Snyder have settled on Josh Jobe as their starting cornerback opposite of Devin Witherspoon. They re-signed Jobe for $4 million less per year than Woolen signed with the Eagles in March in another value deal. Ty Okada, Drake Thomas, they're now starters on defense at safety and inside linebacker because they're so assignment sound. They did everything right in training camp. Everything that McDonald asked them, they internalized and they executed, and McDonald put them on the field. The Seahawks return, if you count Ty Okada, who started quite a bit at safety when Julian Love was out a couple months with the hamstring issue, and then a couple games when Kobe Bryant was hurt, the Seahawks are returning all 11 starters from that defense that allowed the fewest points in the league last year. And even if you say, well, Kobe Bryant was a starter, he left to sign with the Bears, that's 10 and a half starters counting Okada coming back to the number one defense in the NFL on offense. Darnold, of course, undisputed quarterback, Super Bowl champion, on his way to earning a massive new deal this time next year. He's still only 28 years old. They have far more clarity on their quarterback position now than they did 12 months ago, obviously. Kupp is coming off a down year statistically, but he's back again in his early to mid-30s as a massive locker room presence. Smith and Jigba, NFL's reigning offensive player of the year and all-pro, first-team all-pro stepping out of Metcalf's shadow. He's newly minted with the highest contract in NFL history for a wide receiver at $168 million. The biggest difference on this team, Chris, between last year and this year is the offensive line. Settled, returning all five starters. Sundell, he didn't even play right guard last year. He beat out Oluwatimi and Harris, so much so the Seahawks traded Harris back to the Browns in the summer at the end of training camp. Sundell was the starting center as an undrafted rookie from 2 years ago last year. And he's returning as the starting center, starting next to his college roommate at North Dakota State, Gray Zabel, who was an absolute stud from day one last year. Bradford is returning for his contract year at starting right guard, maybe challenged by rookie Iowa All-American guard Bo Stevens, the fifth-round pick. More on that in a minute. Cross and Lucas are healthy, re-signed, and rooted as the bookend tackles for years. But John Benton is back as the offensive line coach, and what I think was the biggest coaching offseason move on this staff was bringing John Benton back and how important that was, the clarity and the singularity of outside zone. John Benton back for a second year, and everybody now knows where they stand with John Benton, and they understand his system and how he goes about business. Eric Saubert's returning, indispensable tight end, special teams player. He beat the Rams last season in that second regular season game on the Thursday night with a two-point conversion that got the Seahawks a number one seed for the playoffs. The Seahawks on offense are returning every starting offensive player, except, of course, for Kenneth Walker, who after the Super Bowl signed with the Chiefs as the Super Bowl MVP. In all, this is remarkable for a Super Bowl team in this era of player movement, of free agency. In all, the Seahawks have 49 of the 53 players who are regulars on the active roster are back. They lost Derek Young, punt gunner, special teams guy, big wide receiver in free agency to the Raiders, and that's about it. They mentioned Kobe Bryant, Kenneth Walker, Reek Woolen, Boye Mafe, Derek Young. And that's it. And now they've got, you could say, 20 of 22 starters coming back. And that is remarkable that they did that. They put the emphasis on bringing back Rashid Shaheed for $51 million. They put the emphasis on Boye Mafe, Jaxon Smith-Njigba. They're going to get Devin Witherspoon re-signed here probably at the start of training camp. Chris, they are reloaded. The best team in the NFL with the best defense in the NFL is coming back almost entirely whole, which is why when the Rams make the moves they make, that we're going to talk about with Nate Atkins at 11 o'clock from The Athletic, the Rams beat writer, okay, come catch us if you're the Seahawks. You're not so much concerned as maybe you are flattered that the Rams are reloading to come get you because you're basically running it back with almost the entire roster that won the Super Bowl last year.
18: That just speaks to the organization and how they handle things. I think they did a really good job of maintaining and keeping some of the players that helped win a championship. They could have obviously kept Kobe Bryant, and we can go down a list of players that they probably could have kept but decided to move on from. But the front office believes that last year's success was sustainable and it's not a fluke. And they have guys in the building that are going to build on that. So I'm excited to see the new players that are going to come in and try to, I don't want to say fill a role or a void, but there's going to be challenges, right? I think Ty Okada is a player that has proven that he could earn some snaps wherever he's lined up because he's that talented, whether it's playing deep safety or coming down on the box. I think Ty has proven that he can do it. He can be versatile in this defense, and that's something you have to be with Mike McDonald. You have to be able to do a couple of different things and still be really good at your first task, whatever position that is, right? So when you look at this roster, it's good that they were able to bring back a lot of these pieces to the puzzle. And now can these pieces of the puzzle go out and have another great elite side on defense as well as the offense with a new OC? Because then there itself, that's a challenge. You have a new guy calling plays, although he said all the right things. We'll know more about it when we get to training camp and you get to see this offense in full effect going up against the defense.
0: So what is left? What are the battles here in OTAs and training camp? What am I looking at when I go watch practice today, tomorrow, and in training camp? We'll talk about that next. We'll also talk about the viewing experience of watching Canada's network for the Stanley Cup Final. You'll get an audio glimpse of that when we return Nate Atkins from Los Angeles, the Rams beat writer, to talk about Myles Garrett, Aaron Donald, and what the Rams are trying to do to catch up and beat the Seahawks. All that's coming up live from the Virginia Mason Athletic Center, Seahawks headquarters on 93.3 KJRFM.
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1: From the Fox 13 Weather Center, I'm meteorologist Abby Oconee. High temperatures significantly cooler today in the upper 60s to the low 70s for highs. Mostly cloudy skies, watching for an isolated shower out there, especially this morning.
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6: 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I know some of you are like, who, what is In Living Color? Every time you play that intro, that begins with In Living Color in the early 90s, Jim Carrey, the Wayans Brothers, Rosie Perez. I'm not dating myself, am I, with In Living Color, Chris?
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6: Favorite part of In Living Color, 49451 on the Tacoma Dodge text line. Favorite part. Favorite actor in it, actors set, Fireman Bill. Used to watch that show religiously. It was on Sunday night on Fox. I think it was right after or before The Simpsons, way back in the day in the 90s. 49451 on the Tacoma Dodge text line. Your favorite part of In Living Color back in the day. Where I'm out here at Seahawks headquarters because the OTAs are continuing today and tomorrow. Ian Furness will be with me at 11:30 or so before his show from 12 to 3, also here from the Virginia Mason Athletic Center. After practice today, which ends around midday, Sam Darnold's scheduled to talk. Derek Hall was scheduled to talk to the media. This part of training of the offseason, we're not allowed into the locker room, which has 90 players on the roster in it. So they bring players out to the media outside, and they hand-pick them for you. So it's not like open season. You can go talk to anyone you want. And it looks like Sam Darnold and Derek Hall. Derek Hall just signing his three-year contract extension this morning. $42 million, $21 million guaranteed. So what do I watch? People ask me, what do I watch at June practices and T-shirts and shorts and helmets? What am I watching this Seahawks OTAs? We just spent the last segment detailing how set they are at most positions, but there are a couple things I'm watching. First is Bo Stevens, the rookie fifth-round pick, the All-American guard, left guard at Iowa, left guard the last two seasons for the Hawkeyes, right guard as a sophomore. It was the last time he played on the right side. He was at right side at the beginning of off-season practices last month. We've been asking Mike McDonald, which side is Bo Stevens going to play on, because that's an indicator of whether he, Bo Stevens, the rookie, is in fact going to battle Anthony Bradford for the right guard job, because Gray Zabel, even Bo Stevens, has said, I'm not playing left guard because Gray Zabel's pretty damn good at that position. So I'll be watching today and tomorrow to see exactly where Bo Stevens plays. I'm sure he'll be on the second team, but will he be on the right side? I'm expecting him to be on the right side to potentially battle Bradford during this season in Bradford's contract year. Maybe I'll be watching rookie second-round pick Bud Clark and Ty Okada at the starting safety job against Julian Love. Clark, for rookies, it's a little early, and especially in McDonald's intricate defensive system, for a rookie to just get thrown into the starting lineup, although Nick Eamon-Worry did that 12 months ago in June of 25 in OTAs. I would expect Okada is going to be the first-string center next to Julian Love while Bud Clark learns the rest of the offense, but McDonald's likely to move Clark around the defense just like Nick Eamon-Worry. So it'd be interesting to see as they get into training camp where that battle goes. I'm interested to see Jeremiah Pritchett, third-year corner. Mike McDonald has talked a lot about wanting to see more of him and him getting more of an opportunity with Reek Woolen gone. Will McDonald go to a three-cornerback rotation if Pritchett shows that much to him during the summer? Would it be Jobe and Witherspoon and Pritchett instead of Woolen? That's when I want to see what Jeremiah Pritchett and how they're using him, if they're using him with the first-team defense this summer. And then Jadarian Price, obviously stepping into the lead running back role as the rookie first-round pick. they can say all they want how it's a committee, but if they drafted him in the first round, Chris, they intend for him to be the starter. We'll see if that's right from the beginning of training camp or not, but I'm going to be keeping an eye on what kind of rotation they have as a lead running back. How much is Emmanuel Wilson, they signed from Green Bay, getting one reps? How much is George Helani back again for his third season getting one reps? Of course, we're not going to see Zach Charbonnet and Kenny McIntosh maybe until into August. Both are likely to start training camp on the PUP list. We'll see about McIntosh. He's 11 months out from his ACL tear. Much less of a recovery time so far for Zach Charbonnet, who just tore his knee in January in that playoff game against the 49ers. But those are the things I'm looking at during practices when they aren't in full pads to see rotations and what plans might be, especially for the newer guys. Switching gears to the Stanley Cup Finals last night, I did want to throw this in because it was striking to me. I was sitting down and watched. First of all, they had an opening montage on CBC Sportsnet that was fabulous about this being Canada's game, Canada's trophy, how revered the Stanley Cup is in Canada. And then also ABC and ESPN, I thought, had a really brilliant opening as well, talking about how difficult it is to win this trophy, highlighting Ray Bourque playing 20-plus years in the NHL before he finally won a cup, and all the challenges and moves and games and hits and injuries Ray Bourque had before he finally won a cup with Colorado in the early 2000s. Really poignant reminders of the storied history of the Stanley Cup and the Stanley Cup Finals. And then I sit down to watch the game on CBC Sportsnet, Channel 99 or 619 if you got Comcast cable here in Seattle. And 25 seconds in, this is what I heard watching the broadcast on CBC.
2: It's a 2-1. It's a Keeler. Scores! 25 seconds in, and the Hurricanes are off and running. When you talk about how to enlighten your building here, it's Nick Ehlers taking advantage of an aggressive pinch along the boards. Dorofiev loses it. Barbashev can't get it in, and Theodore went for the puck. If you miss the puck, you got to get the body instead. The speed and accuracy of Ehlers.
6: 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It's incredible. It puts you right there. That was Chris Cuthbert and Craig Simpson on the call on Sportsnet CBC of the first goal for Carolina just 25 seconds into the game last night. Ehlers scoring on a breakaway. But the sound, Chris, it's like you're in the building. And when I'm watching the U.S., I feel like I'm watching it from on top of Mount Rainier or something. The sound and how it puts you in the – and that just adds to the intensity of the broadcast. Again, if you haven't done it, turn to Channel 99 or 619 tomorrow night, 5 o'clock, Game 2, or if you're not near a television, you listen to the Game 2 of the Stanley Cup Final here on 93.3 KJR. Vegas leading Carolina 1-0 with Game 2. In Raleigh. Up next, back to the NFL, since I'm here at Seahawk headquarters, let's talk about the Rams. Let's talk about somebody who knows the Rams better than any of us do. That's Nate Atkins. He's a beat writer for The Athletic in Los Angeles. He's going to talk about the Myles Garrett trade. Is Aaron Donald coming back to reload the Rams even more to beat the Seahawks? We'll talk to Nate Atkins of The Athletic from the Rams beat next on 93.3 KJRFM.
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42: You are not going to want to miss this. 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Plus, Troy and Belisario shares what life has been like after Pretty Little Liars on Post Run High, and it might surprise you. And Amanda Knox joins Bobby Cass to talk about surviving prison and life nearly 20 years after being wrongfully accused.
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0: in Detroit starting on Friday. Here at the Virginia Mason Athletic Center this morning, Derek Hall signed his three-year contract extension with the Seahawks, $42 million, $21 million guaranteed, keeps him under contract through 2029. He told John Boyle on the team's website after signing this morning, Hall did, quote, "It's amazing, it's a blessing, a feeling that's second to none. Called it a pristine organization that allows me to be myself. You're going to let a lot of football games here," Derek Hall said. "And then to have the staff and leadership that we have here, it's second to none, so it was a no-brainer. I'm happy to be locked in here for a good while to come." Two OTA practices Monday, today and tomorrow, I should say. Then a three-day mandatory minicamp next Tuesday, Wednesday, and Thursday. Then the team's off until the start of training camp at the end of July. Tonight is game one of the NBA Finals in San Antonio, the Knicks and the Spurs. Last night, the game one of the Stanley Cup Finals was heard here on 93.3 KJR. Great game. Vegas rallied from 2-0 down, came the first team in 56 games of a team falling behind multiple goals, a road team falling behind by multiple goals in game one of a cup final to win. They won 5-4 on a Thomas Hertl goal with 3.5 minutes left. Game two's tomorrow night in Raleigh, right here on 93.3, starting at 4:30 pregame show on Sports USA Network. The Torrent re-signed leading scorer and Olympic gold medalist Alex Carpenter through the 28-29 Professional Women's Hockey League season. And in Los Angeles, Rams coach Sean McVay said yesterday that while discussing the trade of that got the Rams Myles Garrett from the Cleveland Browns, that he, McVay, has talked to 35-year-old retired All-Pro defensive tackle Aaron Donald, quote, about the opportunity to be able to bring him on board to the Rams. Myles Garrett and Aaron Donald to the Rams. Yeah, LA's reloading to try to beat the Seahawks, win the NFC West, and get to the Super Bowl in the age 38 year for Matthew Stafford. Nate Atkins of The Athletic, he knows a lot more about this than I do because he covers the Rams and for The Athletic. He's going to join us on the Beacon Plumbing Hotline right after I give you a cash word and our new Sports Radio 93.3 $250,000 U.S. giveaway, USA giveaway. 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Okay, now Nate Atkins from Los Angeles, who knows more about the Rams than we do. He joins us on the Beacon Plumbing Hotline, the Rams Athletic beat writer. Hello, sir.
1: How's it going? A little bit of busy week here, but that's what happens on this beat sometimes.
0: That is what the Rams have been, is busy. First of all, Myles Garrett, a deal like this obviously doesn't come out of nowhere and happen overnight. From what you've gathered, how long have the Rams been interested? What did it take to finally get it done? How reluctant or ready were they to give Jared Verse to the Browns to make this happen?
1: Yeah, so this is an idea that the Rams, tried to pounce on before the draft initially. They were really after big-time upgrades, especially on defense. They did one with Trent McDuffie with the Chiefs, and their other, fascination became Myles Garrett just because he was a player that Sean McVay always thought was the absolute hardest to game plan for in the NFL. At that time, the Rams wanted to make it all about draft compensation, and the Browns were not into that. So then the draft happens, and they keep trying different offers over the coming month or so, and finally the Browns asked for Jared Verse, and initially the Rams' answer was no. They believe a lot in Jared Verse. They're actually really expecting a big leap from him this year, from Pro Bowler into an elite class. But as time went on, I think they just looked at it and realized that Myles Garrett's already everything that they could ever dream of Jared Verse becoming. And based on the contract, the way that it would split out is that they would get Myles Garrett for $8 million this year, $17 million next year, and then $21 million after that. So a true bargain on arguably the best defensive player in the NFL. And so as much as they love the long term and the potential of Jared Verse, their desire to go win the Super Bowl this year with Matthew Stafford at age 38 kind of reigned supreme, and it ends up kind of explaining a little bit of why they decided to take Ty Simpson as a backup quarterback of the future.

0: in the first round, because that to them is what freed up the 2027 and 2028 draft picks to not have to save for a quarterback. So they could push the chips in with Jared Verse and go and get Myles Garrett. And, you know, they're one of the rare teams that has a fascination like that and then actually, you know, finds a way to pony up and make it happen.
1: This is Nate Atkins, beat writer for The Athletic, covering the Los Angeles Rams. Talking to us from Southern California on the Beacon Plumbing Hotline. Nate, how much of the Browns moving around Myles Garrett's money, moving some of the bonus money from March into the summer, and then the acceleration costs that the Browns, of course, had to do and absorb it against the cap instead of the Rams by trading him, how much did the money shell game that the Browns made it easier for to trade Garrett, how much did that play into the Rams finally getting it done?
0: That was basically the turning point, because when they were talking before the draft, that was what the Rams were hoping the Browns were open to doing. Without that, it would have been just a lot harder for a outside team to acquire Myles Garrett. Once that actually went through, that's when Rams general manager Les Snead saw more of a lane, more of an opening to keep coming back after this and see what they could do. So that was pretty much the game changer in the whole thing.
2: How much, Nate, how much of this move was, do you think, was more about maximizing these remaining years of Matthew Stafford versus building a Rams roster that can contend even when Stafford eventually hangs them up?
0: Yeah, both elements were in play. That's why they were also interested in Trent McDuffie, because they were ready to sign him to a four-year extension. They saw Myles Garrett as a guy at the top of his game, and he's turning 31 this year, but you know, he just had 23 sacks last year, and the contract is so affordable for the next three seasons that they saw this is a bargain financially for them, kind of no matter how it would shake out, even if he drops off a little bit. So there is a vision for, you know, when Ty Simpson steps in, ideally having this elite defense. You know, there are years, Myles has five more years on his deal, and the contract goes way up for the final two seasons. And that's when Ty Simpson's supposed to step in. And so that was the idea there. But there is risk to that approach, too, because bringing in Myles Garrett is going to make it a lot harder for them to retain the four free agent offensive linemen that they have and their two free agent wide receivers in Davante Adams and Puka Nacua. So they're going to have to get very choosy as to which ones they bring back. They hope they have a runway of multiple years with Matthew Stafford to start drafting and developing future starters at those positions. But ultimately, they were willing to do it because this is still a bet on Sean McVay on the offensive side of the ball and with this quarterback they drafted. So I think they just decided they'd rather figure out that side of the ball when the time comes and hope that they still have an elite defense that can lower the pressure on a young quarterback whenever it is Ty Simpson's turn to go out there and start.
2: Well, you mentioned that looking a few years ahead and talking about what Myles' contract creates and difficult decisions regarding extensions for players like, I'm assuming, Puka Nacua, Kobe Turner, and Byron Young. You think the front office is comfortable with that trade-off, considering, let's say, they do win it all in 2027?
0: Yeah, the Super Bowl is the number one goal by far for this season, and I think if they're able to get two Super Bowl rings out of that trade for Matthew Stafford, they'll look at this era as a big-time success. Well, knowing that, you know, there's a challenge to sustaining it all. And luckily to them, you know, Myles Garrett's his contract is affordable enough the next 3 years that there is some that they can do. Where it gets tough is if they're trying to sign a four-year extension that starts next year for some of these players, the ones who can really demand it, like Byron Young and Kobe Turner and Puka Nacua. That's where it could be a little bit more challenging. And so I think they understand that they were already having a hard time ranking the free agents that they have and prioritizing exactly which ones to sign and which order to do it in. So this muddies that picture, but to them, Myles Garrett was the bigger investment than all of these free agents. And I think they're willing to let several of them go. And I think several of them will hit free agency, and then they'll just have to, you know, deal with that when it comes.
1: Nate Atkins, the beat writer for the Rams in Los Angeles for The Athletic, talking to us on the Beacon Plumbing Hotline here on 93.3 KJRFM. You've mentioned Nacua a couple times as a priority. He's entering the final year of his contract. It was assumed that he was going to get a deal at or maybe above the value of Jackson Smith and Jigba, who just signed the record in this spring for $168 million, a wide receiver record in the NFL. Does all of this, Nate, mean that maybe Nacua plays out his contract year and the Rams revisit this after the season? Or do you think between this and the hiatus that he's been on working on his life off the field, does that change what the Rams want to do with Nacua, or do you still expect that to get done in preseason?
0: Well, to be honest with you, before the Myles Garrett trade, I still didn't think that was going to be a deal that would happen until after this season. It's possible that there's a breakthrough. They tend to try to do some of these extensions in August, and they've done a couple in season last year. It's possible that by then they came to a new conclusion, but they really wanted Puka to display a long pattern of new behavior because there's a long pattern of concerning behavior that led up to it. They didn't want to set him up in a situation where you just have to kind of go through motions for a month or two and then land a deal that gives him all the power in the world to kind of do whatever he wants. And so they've been cautious with it ever since last season ended. And I think getting Myles Garrett and Trent McDuffie was their way to buy into, you know, people and players that they already believe in, who don't have to prove anything else to them. And through that, show, send a message to Puka and everybody else of what they're looking for in players that they're going to extend. So I totally expect Puka at this point to play out this season, and then we'll see. There's different options. They could sign him after the season. They could use the franchise tag and give this a two-year evaluation. They could look into a franchise tag and trade potentially, but they'd have to have other receivers, which they don't have on the team under contract right now. So a lot is up in the air, and they really, really do need this to work out with Puka Nacua, not only for Matthew Stafford's window, but you know, when Ty Simpson steps in, he really needs a go-to receiver, and that's the only one on their roster that has that potential in a couple years. So they still really want it to come together. They're challenging and supporting Puka to make those changes. And I think they've seen good progress just in these past couple months of him going to holistic care, seeking out team therapy, and then coming back and putting in good work in this offseason program. They just need to see a lot more. They need to see it carry through the highs and lows and the fame and expectations of this make or break season for their team. And so I just think it's something we're going to have to wait and see on.
1: Nate Atkins, Rams beat writer for The Athletic, joining us live on KJR. Okay, on top of all of that, you reported yesterday of Sean McVay's comments about Aaron Donald. The fact we've seen online Donald working out with his Pittsburgh trainer as if he might come back to play at age 35 out of retirement. And then you reported on McVay saying that he has spoken to Aaron Donald about the possibility of him perhaps rejoining the Rams now that Myles Garrett is here. How viable is this as an option? Do you think this is a little smoke, or you think this is real? And how much does Myles Garrett coming tell Aaron Donald, let's do this? Is this a tipping point that might put him in the Rams uniform this year?
0: Yeah, it's definitely a possibility, but a lot more has to happen for it to become, you know, a probability or something that actually happens. You know, Aaron Donald is, you know, he's been retired since the 2023 season at this point. And, you know, I asked him last fall when he came back to be honored by the Rams, I asked him what still gives you the itch sometimes in your daily life that makes you miss playing. And he said, at that point, he said, absolutely nothing. And so if he's now having an itch for this, you can kind of figure out that it has a lot to do with Myles Garrett and maybe a little bit to do with Trent McDuffie. It's a different kind of setup for a player that would want to come back and play a limited role, but we'll just kind of have to see how it plays out. I mean, Aaron Donald has worked out to this level pretty much every day since he retired. So that hasn't really changed at all. And that's why they've always held out a little bit of hope, is that this isn't a player who is just going to turn off everything physically for years and then try and kick off the rust. He is in great, training as far as the weight room goes, but it's a different world when you're talking about training camp and playing a long season and playing that position on the defensive line, and you know he's still going to get double teams even if Myles Garrett is out there. And that was all the stuff that led Aaron Donald to retire in the first place. And so you just never see, that I can think of, a defensive lineman coming out of retirement, you know, multiple years later into his mid-30s. But also Aaron Donald is different than just about every defensive lineman who's ever played. So if there's someone who could do it and be very effective and fit a window, it's him. But he has to be the one to ultimately decide that. And I think certainly he seems intrigued by the possibility of Myles Garrett, but there's more that has to happen, I think, for him to actually fully come on board and decide to do this when just last fall he had it so far out of his mind.
2: If Donald, let's just hypothetically play this fun game that we do on radio all the time. But let's say Donald does return. How would that change what the Rams defense is trying to be compared to last season when they were younger and they were a developing unit versus bring back Donald, you have Myles Garrett? How does that look?
0: Yeah, it looked a lot different. You know, there were people who wanted him to come back late last season when it was clear they had a Super Bowl contending team. But like you mentioned, that was a much younger defense and a lot more would have been on his plate, even as they were pretty talented up front. This year would be different just because Myles Garrett would be obviously the lead engine of the defensive line, the guy demanding so many double teams. It would take some of those off of a player like Aaron Donald, who would play there at the three technique spot. And he would end up rotating with, Kobe Turner and Braden Fisk, and would end up, that would end up being a kind of neat tandem to see them mix and match there. And if Aaron Donald's back, I mean, I'm sure they would do everything they can to have him only play passing downs rather than, try and hold up on double teams in the run game. So that's the value of having a Braden Fisk and Kobe Turner. And then what they did in the secondary, adding Trent McDuffie and Jalen Watson from the Chiefs, ideally, that's going to make life easier on all these defensive linemen to rush for less time and be able to get to the quarterback or affect the throws and have the defensive secondary make plays off of it. So it's a much better situation than Aaron Donald has ever been able to look at with this team since he retired and even think about coming back. But still a challenge for a guy that's in his mid-30s and hasn't played in a couple years to hold up at that position. So, they would have to get creative as far as the snap count in the role and maybe some of the timing of when he, when he would practice or maybe even when he would come back. That's what's the other question out there is, I don't know if he wants to do it, he'd have to decide, does he want to go through training camp? Does he want to use that as a ramp up? Is it more of a, mid-season type of thing when you look at a team that you can already expect to be in the playoff push? There's a lot of questions out there, and that's where they've not gotten into any of these yet because they're just waiting to see if Aaron really wants to do this, and that's something he's got to decide. But no doubt, if they're able to add Aaron Donald to a defensive line with Myles Garrett and Byron Young and Kobe Turner and Braden Fisk and Puna Ford, they'd be very happy to do that, and I think it would work out pretty well if he's willing to do that.
1: How much money do you think Puna Ford got to give up 95 to Myles Garrett, Nate?
0: That was funny. Myles yesterday said, Sean McVay asked him, he said, you had to spare a couple bucks, and he said more than a couple bucks. So, well, I'll be curious to ask Puna about that eventually. It came together so quickly, though. The trade went down on Monday morning. Puna tweets out a joke about getting his jersey stolen, and then by the very next day, Myles Garrett's holding up number 95. So I have a feeling that Myles figured that out, with a good amount of money, but he also had some time. He knew. I think this has been pretty close in the works for about a week now, so it didn't all happen overnight, but yeah, I think Puna got a little bonus out of that.
1: Puna Ford, the former popular Seahawks nose tackle, of course, has got a start here in Seattle as an undrafted rookie out of Texas. Yeah, Puna Ford's a big popular favorite up here. Nate, we spend a lot of time up here in Seattle and have since the Super Bowl, really, talking about the Rams and how they're reloading and gunning for the Seahawks. And how much are the Seahawks on the minds of the Rams? How much do they think the gap is already closed by the moves they made? How much of this all is with Seattle in mind?
0: Yeah, I think Seattle and San Francisco are both very much at the front of their minds because not only did they, they went through that gauntlet last year of how difficult that was and didn't end up winning the division and, it worked out to get the NFC title game, but they weren't at home for that. They had to play in that crazy Seattle crowd and environment. I think they looked at last year and really thought that they were right there neck and neck with the Seahawks, which is how each of those three games played out. But the Seahawks ended up pulling out the last two. And I think the way they looked at it is that while they thought the teams were equal in maybe total overall abilities, the Seahawks were the more balanced and well-rounded team. They had it on offense, defense, and special teams, whereas the Rams put everything on the number one scoring offense, tried to survive the other two, and those games are what really exposed the leaks there. So, I think the moves on defense answer, in their minds, or at least address a lot of that, where they felt like they weren't physical enough in coverage on the outside or good enough in run defense when Kenneth Walker would spring it outside. So They brought in some more physical cornerbacks. And then Myles Garrett becoming that guy that, if you watch the Seahawks-Rams games last season, the Rams were able to get pressure, but they just weren't able to finish the deal. Sam Darnold was able to get out of it, find different outlets. So I think going and getting a player like Myles Garrett lets them believe that, you know, you can double him, you can send anything, any kind of attention at him. He's still the type of talent who can win on third and eight against attention, the way that Jared Verse just wasn't quite ready to do all that last season. So I think this is, you know, it's a move for the Super Bowl and all the teams that they'll face, but that very much starts with the Seahawks and the 49ers. And that's a big reason why they've been this aggressive this year, where, you know, they were already the Super Bowl favorites before this Myles Garrett trade, but they realized just how difficult this road is going to be this season. And they'd really love, in their world, in their minds, the perfect world would be to get home field advantage and then play three games at SoFi Stadium, including the Super Bowl next year. That's their dream, and that's why they're going so hard after it.
1: They've done that before and won a Super Bowl with Matthew Stafford, Cooper Kupp, and the gang doing just that on their home field. Nate, I know it's been a busy week. Appreciate you joining us. I'll see you in a couple times at least, maybe three times again this year in the press boxes at Rams-Seahawks games. Thanks a lot for joining us.
0: Yep, it's going to be fun, and make sure you don't write any of your game story until the final minute, because those games are so absolutely crazy. It should be a fun battle again this year.
1: Thanks, Nate. We'll have him back on soon. Nate Atkins from Los Angeles, the beat writer for the Rams for The Athletic, saying of Aaron Donald at age 35, 3 years now out of the game, possibly coming out of retirement to join Myles Garrett on the Rams defense. He said, you just don't see it after being out that long. And then Nate Atkins said, quote, then again, Aaron Donald is different than just about every defensive lineman that's ever played. He also thought, it was interesting that Nate Atkins, the Rams beat writer for The Athletic, just told us that the Puka Nacua deal may not happen this year. He may play out his contract year and perhaps be franchise tagged. And Nate Atkins for 2027, Nate Atkins brought up the possibility of a franchise tag and potentially trade, depending on how this year goes for him, not just on the field, but off the field, how much the Rams want to see Puka Nacua improve off the field and grow and mature, and the problems that he's had off the field. Those are interesting. If you missed our interview with Nate Atkins, the Rams beat writer for The Athletic, you can go to the iHeartRadio app, go 933KGR to download it, or after the show, go to our website, 933KGR.com. Chris will have it up there this afternoon. Up next, don't have to wait for the Tacoma Dodge text line. Your chance to be a part of the show on 49451, because we'll read back those texts next. Live from the Virginia Mason Athletic Center and Seahawks OTAs on 93.3 KJRFM.
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1: Wow, Welcome back to the show, the Greg Bell Show with Christopher Kidd, every weekday from 10 a.m. to noon here on 93.3 KJRFM. I'm at the Virginia Mason Athletic Center, home of the Super Bowl champion Seahawks. They're having OTA practices open to the media today and tomorrow. Expected to talk to Sam Darnold after practice today. I talked to Derek Hall after practice today. Just signed his three-year contract extension this morning here at team headquarters. Those stories will be up later at the News Tribune, thenewstribune.com. You know what time it is. The music means it's time to read back your text. I will say, 49451, the Tacoma Dodge text line, as soon as I ask for your favorite moment of In Living Color, a flood of texts come in. I spent all this time on the show preparing and what we're going to talk about and details and the reporting and the journalism of it, and then I just throw that in off the cuff and the text line blows up about In Living Color and some great Wayne's memories and Bill the Fireman and Men on Film. Hated it. Chris, what we got?
0: This is from the 360. Is it a coincidence that for the last 2 weeks, nobody's wanted to fire Dan Wilson?
1: Yeah, winning does that, doesn't it? There's still some people mad about how the piggyback's working out, but yeah. You win 8 games in a row, that does tend to go away pretty quickly.
0: Right. This is from the 208. To be a championship caliber team, you must win series against weaker clubs. When the schedule works in your favor, take advantage of it. And yes, from the 208, the Mariners are definitely taking advantage of it, and they can really stretch out this lead in the AL West.
1: 425, Homie the Clown. And Fireman Bill, that's some USCG O'Day listener. Go Coast Guard. Go Irish. Jason, 206, In Living Color, Anton Jackson, the homeless man living in a box. There's a good one in here about somebody who senior year in high school dressed up as Anton Jackson. I'll have to find it. Hey, 206, Homie the Clown, my freshman year, I walked into school 5 feet nothing tall. It was Halloween. The biggest senior at the school was dressed up as Homie the Clown, walking around with a sock full of balled up socks, beaning freshmen and telling them to shut up. I'll never forget it. Thanks, Aaron, the 206. A lot of Homie the Clown and Fire Marshal Bills on here.
0: Oh, yeah, without a question. Anton Jackson, yeah, you mentioned that one. Okay, here we go. This is from the 206. Watch every NHL game on CBC. Thank me later.
1: Yeah, totally agree. Especially because, like I said, we're paying $500 a month for cable. Maybe the best thing about having cable over any other streaming service is being able to watch CBC. Can you watch CBC on Fubo and Switch, Titch, whatever those things are called?
0: I would assume so.
1: I know there's some international rights between borders sometimes on that stuff and streaming and whatnot, but... Huh. 425 says, go Knights go. So glad I moved to Vegas before the Kraken arrived and saddled me with another underperforming Seattle sports team with no championships. 425 says, why do you keep saying about the aged Matthew Stafford at age 38 when he was MVP at age 37? Because he's 38 and because he's not going to play forever and because the Rams fully admit they're loading up before Stafford retires. And that's the impetus for all these moves. They're going for it.
0: This is from the 206. Rams are, in quotations, reloading, but reloading, counting on old players, and we don't play them until late in the season. And the Seahawks are young. We'll see who is the healthier team come Christmas.
1: Yeah, that's the big question, right? Everyone says this plan goes to hell if Matthew Stafford gets injured and doesn't play a full season. He had the back issues last preseason, which didn't prove to affect him during the season at all. He won the MVP, after all, like the texter pointed out. But it's all fun and games until you lose your starting quarterback in the NFL. Everything you did up to that point goes for naught if you lose your starting quarterback to an injury. That's true of anybody, but especially when you have the MVP coming back.
0: From the 360, I'm super excited to see how Riley Mills does with a starting season healthy. Dude was a monster in the Super Bowl. Yeah, he should be a great addition. And he also adds that he loves the show. Appreciate the love, 360.
1: Yeah, I appreciate that. And there are a couple Riley Mills texts on here for what they're looking forward to this season. Riley Mills, to me, is maybe on a track like Byron Murphy. That at the beginning, they're going to not be sure how much he'll play, not sure how much he might contribute to the pass rush. Then, boom, he shows pass rush ability, gets more playing time. And we saw what he did in the Super Bowl, his first career sack. Remember, Riley Mills was not on a field until December last year, 12 months after he had torn his knee his final game at Notre Dame in the college football playoff. So what is he going to be like now with a full offseason, fully training, fully in the weight room, fully on the field for these OTAs, mini camps, and training camp? You talk about quantum leaps from year one to year two. Riley Mills, just in terms of being prepared to play an NFL season, is going to be night and day compared to this time last year. Pete Carroll used to talk all the time about the growth and understanding, maturity, responsibility, and just playing and ability between your first and second NFL seasons. Riley Mills might make the biggest leap of any player on the team.
0: All right. This is from the 253. Who do y'all have tonight in the NBA Finals? Spurs. And what do you think about Stephen A. still messing with the Danhausen curse? I don't know about the curse as much, but I think the Spurs get the dub tonight. I think they actually take the series in five or six games.
1: Knicks, and I hope this is the last time we mention Stephen A. Smith on this show ever.
0: Someone is not a supporter.
1: That guy needs to go away fast.
0: From the 410, any idea where that is, Greg?
1: 410. Off the top of my head, I'm going to say Houston.
0: I will double back and look that up. CNV and Sportsnet are superior for hockey coverage. They actually know the game, unlike ESPN/ABC, who could give two craps about hockey.
1: Baltimore's 410. Baltimore's 410.
0: Well, that was fast.
1: But I'm sure he lives, or she lived, has lived in the border area to be able to watch CBC, or maybe lived in Canada. A lot of Detroit people watch CBC out of Windsor and feel the same way about CBC's coverage of the Stanley Cup playoffs. CBC used to have it itself, and then they lost the contract to Sportsnet. Sportsnet actually subleases Hockey Night in Canada to the franchise, the famous franchise in Canada. They sublease it to CBC for CBC to carry. It's Sportsnet owned. It's Sportsnet produced. Those employees are all Sportsnet. It's not CBC's franchise anymore. Sportsnet bought it. And now they sublease it so that it's on over the air across all of Canada on what it is public television, essentially. In fact, it is public television, government-owned CBC.
0: Last one from me from the 425. In Living Color, Fly Girls and Young J-Lo. Those are some hot topics there for sure.
1: J-Lo, Jennifer Lopez was one of the dancers, the Fly Girls. And we've talked about this before, but Rosie Perez was the choreographer of the Fly Girls. Rosie Perez of White Men Can't Jump, the wife, Jeopardy-playing wife of White Men Can't Jump. But yeah, Rosie Perez got her big start as a choreographer for the Fly Girls, and Jennifer Lopez was one of the Fly Girl dancers in Living Color in the early 90s. My kids get a kick out of watching In Living Color reruns. Of course, they'd never heard of it. They're only 23 years old, but they really like Fire Marshal Bill. I think that's right. Let me tell you something. Homie the Clown. There's some good memories of In Living Color. That's like college for me, man. That dates me. A lot of people talking about the Seahawks and the Rams chasing the Seahawks. They think the Rams are reacting to the Seahawks, but that the Seahawks are where they are. I'm summarizing, basically, we're the Super Bowl champions, come get us. That seems to be the theme on the text line. I heard Chuck Powell say that on the radio earlier. It's a pretty nice perch to be in when you're the Super Bowl champions. Where I am inside their team headquarters, they are gathering to practice shortly. Ian Furness has walked into the building. He's going to join me next to talk about what he's got on his show from 12 until 3 from Seahawks headquarters on 93.3 KJRFM.
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8: Across the Central Plains, including eastern Colorado, Nebraska, Kansas, Oklahoma, and northern Texas, expect numerous thunderstorms, some of them becoming severe. There could also be isolated tornadoes, especially across Kansas and Nebraska. Highs range from the 70s in eastern Colorado and Nebraska to the low 90s in Oklahoma and Texas. Further east into the Midwest, including Iowa, Missouri, Illinois, Wisconsin, and Minnesota, thunderstorms will bring torrential rain and localized flash flooding as highs reach the low 80s. Hot and humid in the deep south and along the Gulf Coast with scattered thunderstorms. The Northeast will top out in the low 80s, while the Mid-Atlantic and Southeast climb into the mid to upper 80s with a few isolated storms. The desert Southwest stays very hot as temperatures reach as high as 110 across Arizona, southern Nevada, and southeastern California. Along the West Coast, temperatures will be in the low 70s in northern California, top out in the mid to upper 80s in southern California. Much cooler in the Pacific Northwest with a mix of clouds and sun and temperatures reaching the low 70s. That's your national forecast. I'm Tammy Trujillo.
9: Peek-a-boo. 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
25: Smile, buddy.
9: Come on, smile. Oh, honey, he's still not smiling.
25: Maybe he's not a smiler.
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10: John Polk was my nemesis. I knew in order to live a rich and fulfilling life, one where I was equal under the law and could be happy and fulfilled, I needed to defeat the message that John Polk was peddling.
11: I'm John Polk. For years, I was the poster boy of the conversion therapy movement. The ex-gay who married an ex-lesbian and traveled the world telling my story of how I changed my sexuality from gay to straight. I wore the label of ex-gay with pride. That was all until, well, we'll get to that part.
10: He's like a car wreck, and then people can't keep their eyes off him. He evokes a reaction. He did with me.
12: I remember it being a major blow to the evangelical community to see one of their brightest, hottest stars go down.
13: John has never been anything but gay, but he really tried hard not to be.
11: But you've never heard the real story.
10: I hated him. I hated John Polk because he was very good at what he did.
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16: 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Seahawks signed edge rusher Derek Hall to a three-year extension worth $42 million. 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Golden Knights came from two goals down, beat the Hurricanes 5-4 to steal home ice in Game 1 of the Stanley Cup Final. I'm Ron Tamar.
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1: Welcome back to the Virginia Mason Athletic Center Seahawks headquarters. Seahawks OTAs today. The Greg Bell Show with Christopher Kidd. We'll be back out here tomorrow, 10 a.m. to noon. Out with me again today and tomorrow, Ian Furness, Mayor of Maple Valley, joining me. Hello, sir.
18: Hello, how are you?
1: All's good. All's good. Well. Good. Really great game one of the cup final last night.
18: That was unbelievable. Yeah, that's what you want in the finals, isn't it?
1: Exactly.
18: I mean, give it. I mean, and when it was 1-0, 25 seconds in, and 2-0, 3 or 4 minutes in, I'm like, well, the NHL needs games like that. They need a good series. They've had a record-setting year in terms of television viewers and so forth. But they're always going to be playing second fiddle to the NBA Finals. So you need to do something high level like that. And they certainly did yesterday. It was everything you wanted, and then some.
1: I saw teams, road teams in Game 1 of a Cup Final that trailed by multiple goals were 0 and 55 until last night.
18: Yeah. Which is wild because home ice advantage has not meant much in these playoffs.
1: Right.
18: But it, and last night, I mean, that building last night was popping. It was crazy when they tied it. I mean, the back and forth were like, to use the basketball term, there was like four lead changes in that game. So fun game. I'm with you. I watched CBC. You know, it's funny with all the TV numbers that the NHL talks about in the States. Those don't include people like us watching on CBC.
1: Right.
18: And it's not just us, Minnesota, like a lot of the border cities. Yeah. Have CBC and they'll watch that over an ESPN broadcast, although I think Sean McDonough does okay. He's fine. I prefer the TNT stuff, but I think Johnny's better than – I'm just biased, but I think Johnny's better than Kenny Albert. But away we go. We had – nice that we have John Forza and Eddie Olchek on KJR. We're carrying all the games on 93.3 KJR FM, and we had Johnny and Edzo on last night. Edzo interviewed the commissioner in the pregame show. I'm driving home listening to that, and Bettman's just busting his chops, and it was just fantastic. So,
1: I looked for it. Didn't see Bettman mentioning anything or being asked about
18: the
1: French gates in the Kraken.
18: I'll be honest with you. They didn't get out. They didn't get out of that what they probably wanted to. Let's leave it at that.
1: Okay. I do expect Adam Silver to get asked about Seattle tonight in his pre-game one.
18: I hope so.
1: State of the NBA.
18: I hope so. And just in fairness, even to the stuff yesterday, if you don't have Seattle media there,
1: right,
18: or people that are vested in it, you know, like if you're covering the NHL finals,
1: yeah,
18: the only person that would have asked Bettman or Daly about it would have been probably Emily Kaplan, who had the story. And I don't even know if she was there. She was probably prepping for the broadcast.
1: Right.
18: And then tonight, I mean, in San Antonio, like, really, I don't know who would be there that would care about expansion unless there's somebody from Seattle or Vegas. And I know the journalists that would be there for Seattle, and they're not there.
1: Nope.
18: So that guy would be covering the Mariners game today, our buddy Timmy. So
1: yep, exactly.
18: So, and Daniels isn't there. So yeah, I don't know. I hope he's asked about it, but because I think what I'd like to know is, like, what does the name Melinda French Gates mean to you,
1: mm-hmm.
18: Adam Silver?
1: Mm-hmm.
18: Let me emphasize the last name.
1: That's a good question.
18: Let me emphasize that last name for a second.
1: He would probably answer that question, too, in some way, for sure.
18: Right, yeah.
1: So, out here at Seahawks, I've made the point during the show about how different this team is just in 12 months. And every NFL team's different, but different into how the same they are. Mm-hmm. And 49 of 53 coming back, 20 of 22 starters. You could make the case that this is a pretty uneventful OTA offseason, well, maybe preseason.
18: Even expand it out, because if it's, you know, if John was listening to Schneider right now, he would be unhappy. It's a 70-man roster, Greg.
1: Yeah, excuse me.
18: But 70. Even with the 70, it's in the 60s out of 70,
1: yes,
18: including the practice squad guys.
1: Right.
18: So, and look, your offensive line more than likely is set unless Bo Stevens steps up. But I mean, maybe there's competition at right guard, right. And I don't even know if there is, honestly.
1: Yeah, I'm gonna watch Stevens throughout training camp to see if he pushes at all.
18: I just felt like they never had any appetite for. I mean, it was Bradford, and that was it. It was. I know every fan wanted it to be different, but outside, where's the other competition?
1: Maybe Ty Okada and Bud Clark at safety because they drafted Clark so high.
18: Yeah, I would think so. And we had Ty in here last week when we were here for the first OTA that was open to us. And you know, I mean, he knows his role. I mean, his role really is a Swiss Army knife.
1: Mm-hmm.
18: It's, you're there for Love. You're there for probably Clark, depending on if they go dime, what they want to do. I mean,
1: right.
18: Ty is a pretty valuable piece to the puzzle. But, I mean, obviously the upside of Bud Clark's a lot higher, especially where he's picked. But, yeah, I mean, maybe that's a little mini competition, maybe a little mini competition for the third corner. I think you talked about that today with Nehemiah Pritchett, right?
1: And, right.
18: But it kind of feels like, you know, with the rookies there, that could happen. Really, outside of that, where's the comps? Final. I mean,
1: where does Emmanuel Wilson fit in at running back? That's curious to me, because if you draft Jadarian Price first, you expect him to be number one in the first round pick. Wilson has a contract that is barely above veteran minimum.
18: He's a jag, man. He is just a guy. He's a body. I like, in an ideal world, because you know what he is. You've got tape. You got NFL tape of him.
1: Yes.
18: He's just a dude. I think in an ideal world, obviously Price is your one. When Charbonnet is healthy, he's 1A or 2. Halani is in the mix, and I'm sure that they would ideally love either McIntosh or Jacardi Wright to be a guy there as well.
1: Yeah,
18: because all those guys have shown glimpses of having a higher upside than Wilson.
1: And every season you need 4 or 5.
18: Right.
1: Every season, no matter what.
18: And they probably feel like a guy like Wright, they can probably always float him through the practice squad.
1: Mm-hmm.
18: But, I mean, a year ago, well, 10 months ago, right, in July – we're watching Jacardi Wright, and he's a dude.
1: Yeah,
18: he was ahead of not McIntosh. He was ahead of what's his face, Damian Martinez,
1: and that's so much so they got rid of Martinez,
18: right? And then Wright got hurt, but yeah, I think Wilson is this year's version of Marquez Valdes-Scantling.
1: Yeah.
18: Like okay, you're bringing a guy in, he's a veteran. If he makes it, great. If he doesn't, there's no, like you said, the contract is easily distinguished or extinguished, I should say.
1: What do you got today?
18: Steve Palazzolo, 33rd team. Check the Mike podcast at 12:20. We'll talk about the Myles Garrett. We'll get into that situation.
1: Imagine that.
18: We'll do that at 12:20. Hugh Millen's going to join me at 1. I haven't had a chance to talk to him about Myles Garrett. And then I'm going to get a little different thing with Hugh. You know, with the whole baseball situation going on with the MLBPA and Major League Baseball, the owners, and the early talk about salary cap, you know, Hugh was a player rep for a long time in the NFL, has been through these types of things before, and I believe he was a player rep in the NFL at the time when everything got changed in the NFL, back in the when they went from the Plan B free agency to actual free agency and all that stuff. Yeah,
1: early
18: 90s. So I'm just gonna I think it'd be interesting to lean on Hugh a little bit for his insight on, because it feels, I know it's June, and we're a ways away. They are so far apart.
1: Yeah,
18: like they are.
1: Well,
18: so
1: just
18: far
1: fundamentally, apart. Salary cap, no salary cap.
18: Right,
1: and they never having one.
18: And this is there's always been talk of a salary cap. Yeah. This is the first time they've gone heavy hard into the salary cap talk since '94. And I don't have to remind people what happened in '94.
1: Right, no World Series.
18: Look for the World Series champ that year, and you'll find out. You'll find nothing.
1: Exactly.
18: It's like looking for the NCAA champion in basketball, March Madness in 2020. There is nothing there. It's a blank slate. So we got all of that coming up today. Yeah. Oh, and then Elijah Royal is going to join us.
1: Oh.
18: At 2:20, I believe.
1: There's a Seahawk who has a lot at stake here this offseason.
18: I would say, and he's getting some opportunities since Barner's coming off some surgeries. He's getting some runs, so we'll talk to the second-year tight end. You look at the move that Barner made from year one to year two.
1: Quantum leap.
18: Massive leap. Production-wise, everything else. Arroyo probably in position to do that too. So we'll talk to him coming up, get to know him a little bit at 2:25 or so.
1: That's here from the Virginia Mason Athletic Center, Seahawks headquarters. I'm heading out to practice to watch that. I'll tell you what I saw tomorrow, 10 to noon. Ian is up next with Anderson Hurst. Chris, thanks, back at the studio. Chris and I will be with you at 10 to noon tomorrow on 93.3 KJRFM.
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5: He would say, like, if you love me, you'll do this. 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
7: Another behind the closed door of a middle school office.
9: And he would tell me that he was going to adopt me out of foster care so that I could live with him and we could be together and not have to hide.
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8: 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Choose Chill. Mariners win their eighth straight game last night. 8-3 victory over the Mets. They go for their third straight sweep today. George Kirby is on the mound later on this afternoon. Storm play against the Phoenix Mercury tonight at CPA. NHL Game 1 Stanley Cup Finals. Oh, my God, was that a good
9: one. What a game.
8: Vegas over Carolina, 5-4. El Cheapo. God, the Athletic did a story on him that was just, they just glossed over everything.
9: Of course it did.
8: So bad. NBA, Game 1 NBA Finals night, San Antonio between the Spurs and the Knicks. Mitchell Robinson expected to be available for the finals after participating in practice. He had that right hand surgery. Remember, messed up his pinky finger.
9: Yep.
8: The other Mitch, the Mitch we care about, Mitch Johnson, the head coach for the Spurs. Go get him. O'Day alum.
9: Yep.
8: Son of JJ, the guy that knocked off the team that we shall not mention. College sports. Nick Saban faced several United States senators Wednesday morning and pleaded for Congress to bring order to a system that badly needs fixing in the NIL and transfer portal era. Wow. Strange bedfellows there.
9: Yeah.
8: Saban and the senators. Let's go.
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8: All right. Here we are. We're at the Virginia Mason Athletic Center today. The Seattle Seahawks will be on the field here in about 10 or 15 minutes. Getting out there for OTAs. It's the second one that we, media, can see. We'll be here again tomorrow. Greg Bell is on his way out there to the field as we speak. I'm about 30 yards away, and during the commercial breaks, we'll be in and out checking things out as well. As we basically have today, tomorrow, here at the Virginia Mason Athletic Center, 3 days are scheduled for next week. I say scheduled. A lot of times, we'll see if Mike McDonald actually goes all three next week, but we're scheduled to be here. I think it's Tuesday, Wednesday, Thursday next week, and then after that we are done with Seahawk football, to be honest with you, until training camp, which will start sometime late July. I haven't done the math yet. I bet Greg has. I'll ask Greg. I'm sure he has. Because you can back, as they say, like in our business of broadcasting, you back time stuff.
9: Yep.
8: You can back time using a calendar when the based on when the first preseason game is when
9: right.
8: when training camp's going to start, right. So we'll have that figured out here later today.
9: The professional journalist Greg Bell will know when that is.
8: Professional journalist. Well, he's his life comes to a screeching halt as he knows it once training camp starts.
9: Yep,
8: and the same with Greg or Corbin or Kandata, all these guys. It's yeah. Used to be Ian, but no more.
9: Thankful for that.
8: Yeah.
9: Yeah. Yeah.
8: I don't know. I miss it. There's time. It was. Last couple of years have been weird. Like and mine wasn't as bad. The training camp was always intense. I'm here every morning,
9: especially at that time of the summer when there's
8: I kind of miss the morning live shots.
9: Oh, okay.
8: It was so.

0: was just we'd get here at like 6 a.m. for the morning news, and we'd have a couple packages and stories put together from the day before, and it was just God, the lake at that time in the morning, it was awesome. It was gorgeous. Say hi to Chuck Bell. What's up, Chuck Bell? What's up,
1: Lucky?
0: But yeah, it was like I do kind of miss that. But then we were here till like 6 o'clock at night, so there were some long days.
1: Yeah.
0: But we were covering, wait for it, the National Football League. I ain't complaining about that.
1: Nope.
0: I am not. Before you text in, I ain't complaining about that. And they are great out here. The Seahawks, we've talked about it before. They are great out here. They do a great job with the media relations and PR. Very accessible. Speaking of which, Elijah Arroyo, Seahawk tight end, will join us today at 2:25. So, looking forward to that. Coming up a little bit later on as well. Should we talk a little baseball, Anders?
1: Let's do it.
0: So, baseball team wins again. Going for a sweep. You know the best thing about what they're doing here with this Mets series, I think they're beating up a team they should beat up.
1: Yes.
0: And I know the Mets had 1-4 straight coming in, but this is a bad baseball team. And you're taking care of business at home against teams you should beat. And that didn't happen against Kansas City this year.
1: Nope.
0: But it has happened in the last three series. And all of a sudden, they're just starting to kind of hum along a little bit. God, you and I have talked about him before. Johnny Pareda, find a way to keep him on the roster.
1: Yeah, I have an update on the on Nathan Bishop's favorite game, Rob Refsnyder hit tracker. Johnny Pareda has now passed Rob Refsnyder in hits for the season. How funny is that? In less than half the games.
0: Okay, timeout. Is that something Nathan gave you or tweeted?
1: No.
0: Or where did you just found that?
1: I just found that.
0: You have your own tracker? You have your own Ref Snyder tracker?
1: No, but I was interested last night, and I was like, Prada's kind of racked up some hits in his, like, what, 2 weeks of being up here.
0: I think he's 5-for-10 now in this homestand.
1: Yeah.
0: And got a second home run last night, career-high 3 RBIs. He has an energy to him behind the plate. Listen, Garver's a veteran. The one thing, give Garver credit, he can't hit, but he, behind home plate, he can't throw, but the ABS system is his friend.
1: He's very good at knowing the strike zone, yes.
0: Like the one thing that maybe keeps Mitch Garver here is the ABS system.
1: Well, and it's funny because, you know.
0: which is brutal. Like, that. If that's the case, come on.
1: Yeah, well, I mentioned Rob Refsnyder, too.
0: Yeah.
1: I actually think there's a reality in which the Mariners, when Cal Raleigh is healthy, Johnny Pareda comes your backup catcher, and then I'd rather have Mitch Garver be your lefty hitter and then have that third catcher option than have it Rob Refsnyder the way he's playing. So,
0: yeah. Well, because you got Robles back, and you're going to have Donovan.
1: Exactly.
0: Right? Yeah, the Refsnyder experiment has to come to an end.
1: Has to be done.
0: Has to come to an end. I like that, too, because, I mean, that makes sense. Donovan's utility guy,
1: yep.
0: Right?
1: Yep.
0: Because I don't think you're taking the kid out.
1: No. God, no.
0: I don't think you're taking him out anytime soon.
1: Play some juice on Colt Emerson, Rookie of the Year. You can still get pretty good odds right now. So,
0: really?
1: Yeah.
0: Okay.
1: It was like +3,000 the last time I checked.
0: Hmm.
1: Yeah.
0: Okay. That's a noted for Friday's show at Snoqualmie
1: Friday
0: Casino.
1: Friday's show. Snoqualmie Casino, baby.
0: Noted. Noted. Got that. The M's now, 6 straight games they've had 2 or more home runs.
1: Wow.
0: Which, if you think back to last year when they were having great success, and I know it doesn't always feel sustainable, but when they were having success last season, the numbers, like when they hit a home run in a game, were through the roof.
1: Yeah.
0: And part of that was Cal just being crazy. But now it's by committee, right?
1: Right.
0: You know, Patrick Wisdom hit a home run last night.
1: You like
0: Johnny Pareda hit a home run last night. And then Julio hit a moonshot last night. So, like it's coming from every, like a little bit of power is coming from everywhere for this baseball team, Anders.
1: Yeah, and it's Dom Canzone getting 3 hits. It's Colt Emerson, you know, just continuing to impress on both sides of the ball. How about those last 2 plays for him? The diving stop in the 8th inning.
0: Oh, my God.
1: And then the sliding catch to end the game. And you're up by 5 runs. It's like everyone's kind of sleepwalking through the end of the game. He can easily just switch off and, you know, oh, that's a foul ball. I'm not getting there. Or, you know, it's a hard hit line drive that's going down the third baseline, you know.
0: You know what's an interesting play? You know what I thought of that with that play last night to end it was last year in San Francisco, right?
1: Yeah.
0: Remember when Robles got hurt?
1: Yes.
0: And people were saying, oh, dude, why are you selling yourself out at that point in the game? Because I think the game might have been kind of out of hand or something.
1: It
0: was early in the season. And it's like a lot of risk physically for one out.
1: Yeah.
0: And as it turned out, it was, now the Mariners ended up going to the ALCS. It's fine. But Robles, I mean, was out. He was done.
1: Yeah.
0: And he, there was people that actually criticized him for that. And I couldn't believe it. I was like, how do you criticize this dude? First of all, don't you want a guy playing hard? Don't you want, he's an athlete. He's not. But when I saw that last night, because it was such an awkward slide because he kind of got his cleat caught in the clay by Cole Emerson. And I'm like, oh, we don't need this. But then I'm like, no, you know what? That's how the kid plays. I'm good with that.
1: Yeah.
0: I'm good with that. And you can get hurt doing nothing in baseball.
1: It's true.
0: Hell, nobody knows how Cal got hurt. That oblique issue, right? Yeah. So I did like it, but I did think back to the Victor Robles thing.
1: Yeah.
0: I thought of that for a second.
1: That is an interesting comp, because I kind of had that thought too, right? When does it happen? It's like, oh no, please don't be injured. And then he got up and he looked, was smiling. And it was like,
0: because the game camera didn't catch the game camera, because it's kind of behind, it's kind of a hard angle for the game camera.
1: Yeah. Yeah.
0: So the live game camera, you didn't see the start of the slide.
1: Right.
0: And then they show the replay, and it's like he slides, kind of pops back up, then goes back down, and it's like that just screams sprained ankle.
1: Yeah, it does.
0: And he was fine, made the play. I mean, it's just, kid's a stud, man. I mean, we talked about him yesterday. If you missed our conversation with Joe Sheehan, Joe was raving about him yesterday, and rightfully so. So, yeah, they'll go for the sweep today. Before they head out on the road for some very winnable games on the road as well, which we'll talk about more tomorrow. All right, here's what's coming up on the show today. We'll check Steve Palazzolo, 33rd team, Check the Mic podcast, weekly visitor during the football season, and just finished doing our weeklies with him pre-draft. He just does a terrific job, formerly of PFF. We'll talk to him about Myles Garrett. Also, the NFC win totals, those guys did that. Let's find out. Are the Rams the clear-cut favorite? Feels like they are. Where does Seattle? Where does San Francisco? What about the Eagles after the A.J. Brown trade? What kind of does the power structure of the NFC look like? So we'll talk about that with Steve coming up in just a couple minutes. 1 o'clock, our friend Hugh Breedlove Millen. It's been too long since we had Hugh on. He's going to join us coming up at 1 p.m. today. We'll talk, obviously, football, Seahawk football. Also want to get his thoughts on the labor negotiations with MLB and MLBPA right now. Hugh was heavily involved as a player rep when he was in the NFL, so we'll kind of get his thoughts on that. I think should be some interesting insight from Hugh as well. Elijah Arroyo, second-year tight end from the University of Miami, will join us around 2:25 after practice is over. As always, your thoughts, comments, questions, concerns, 49451. That is a Tacoma Dodge text line, 49451. Fire those away. Love to hear from you today. Talkbacks are open and welcome for you as well. Go to the red microphone on the iHeartRadio app, and we'll hear from you as the afternoon goes along. A lot of Seahawk football conversation coming up right here, 93.3 KJRFM.
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0: Indeed, Steve Palazzolo joins us right now, 33rd Team, Check the Mic podcast. And we said, listen, I got to catch up with Steve at some point
1: and find out what's going on in the NFC West. All hell's breaking loose. Myles Garrett, what's going on there? Checking in with our guy right now. It's the off season, but there is no off season. Steve joins us as I'm sitting here at the Virginia Mason Athletic Center. We got a little OTAs going on here today, Steve. Nothing screams a good time like June football practice. How are you?
3: Doing great. Yeah, enjoy practice today. That should be fun.
1: It will be. I'm looking through my, and I can say this, my producer, Anders, he will confirm. He is a loyal Check the Mic podcast.
17: Indeed I am.
1: Subscriber and listener, as am I. I glance at it. It's kind of the listen to it on the treadmill or the elliptical machine. I didn't see a Myles Garrett reaction yet. What's going on with you and Sam? I need a reaction from you guys. So here, that's why I'm calling you today, buddy. What's going on? What's going on with Myles Garrett? Help us out.
3: You got to look closer. It was that we did an instant reaction.
1: Did I?
17: I did the live reaction, like right as it happened.
3: We did a live.
1: Okay.
3: We did it. We did that. We're going to break it down in more detail tomorrow, but all your listeners will get the head start. Yeah, I mean, the Rams are going, I hate using the word all in because it implies like if now or never this year, but I mean, they're making aggressive moves. They are making very aggressive moves, obviously. And Myles Garrett, best defensive player in the NFL. We already know he's an unbelievable pass rusher, not just because he had the sack record last year. You guys know me. It's not just about sacks. This guy wins one-on-ones, stresses the offensive tackles. He can move around, create mismatches. And Jared Verse is a great player, the player that they gave up. So it makes for a fascinating trade. But, yeah, Myles Garrett, the very best player on the defensive side of the ball and just a down-to-down impact player.
1: First of all, once again, old man Ian shows his age by just glancing down and seeing win totals, NFC team. Yeah, there was a reaction there, and I will have to go back and listen to it. Got to get Sam's reaction as well. But let me go back, because that is a key. Like, all joking aside, we've been having you on for a few years now, and one of the things that you do a great job with, whether it was in the old days at PFF or now with Check the Mic and 33rd Team, it's not just about the sack numbers, and sometimes your sack numbers are even a little bit different. It's about the win rates and everything else. Take us a little deeper into the numbers with Myles Garrett. The 23 sacks is one thing. What else is he? How else is he winning every down?
3: I mean, every down. I don't work at PFF anymore, but they do a really good job of tracking this. You know, ESPN has their own version of win rate, so we do have a lot more advanced metrics now. And when you isolate pass rushers against blockers, whether they finish the play or not, you just get a really rich data set for, hey, do they win their one-on-ones? Do they win their interactions? And we hear a lot about football and how it can never be like baseball, and baseball's got, you know, way more data, and it's one-on-one, pitcher versus hitter, and football's got too many moving parts. But the offensive and defensive line is actually one of the richest data sets that you have in football to just isolate players, because they do have a lot of one-on-one interactions. And Garrett has been the very best for the last 6 to 8 years, winning those one-on-ones as a pass rusher. And again, sometimes the ball will get out very quickly and you don't feel that impact. Other times, the first route's covered, second route's covered, you know, he could finish the play. But when you isolate, is he winning one-on-ones, Garrett does that the best. And he gets doubled as much, if not more, than any other edge rusher in the league. And so he's got the perfect combination of size, speed. You watch some of the moves that he makes where his stride length is so long, he'll just get there in two strides. He's just on the offensive tackle before they can even get out of their stance. And then he can win with power. He could bend like he's 240 pounds, but he's closer to 280. So he really does it all. And I like to use the word stress a lot. I mean, that's what he does to an offense. That's what he does to offensive tackles. He spent most of his time rushing against left tackles. And I think that's notable, because I spent a lot of time arguing with Steelers fans through the years, Myles Garrett versus TJ Watt, you know, who's better? And Watt would be the guy that maybe had higher sack totals for a while. But we just said, look, Garrett impacts the game down to down just more than TJ Watt and anyone else, really. And against left tackles, where the NFL still usually puts their better pass protector, whereas Watt, you know, would be on the right side against right tackles. And so Garrett has done it all. He can move around if needed, and it just adds another weapon to that Rams defense.
1: Steve Palazzolo joining us. Steve, you mentioned the double teams. Is it a necessity? Like, I mean, when you're watching him, you know, over the last couple of years, especially even last year, but are teams almost always double teaming him in a passing situation?
3: Yeah, and it's similar to Aaron Donald. And look, I think it's not as simple as, you know, put an extra blocker. I think you have to get creative. You have to move the pocket on early downs. You have to chip with a running back, chip with a tight end. You have to do multiple things. You know, sometimes send the guard over there with an eye toward him, you know, to cover the inside. So, you absolutely need to give him proper attention. And in Garrett's career, you know, there was a point where the Browns didn't have any defensive line help back in 2022 or so. And then in 23, they started to add some pieces. And the 23 defense was outstanding. That was top five in the league. 24 took a bit of a step back. They had some injuries, but 25, again, they were one of the best in the league. And they did it primarily with a four-man rush, much like Houston. Four-man rush exclusively, relying on that front four, not needing to blitz. And that's the added weapon that Garrett brings too. So when he's either winning or drawing attention, it does open it up for everyone else as long as they're good enough. And again, the Rams already have a very good defensive line. And now you upgrade from Verse to Garrett. And again, it just puts so much stress and pressure on that offensive front.
1: Is there anything he doesn't do well? Tell me like he's not good against the run or something. Give a Seahawks fan something, will you?
3: He's a good run defender too. He'll get sucked inside a little bit. Sometimes he won't. The play could bounce out outside of his area, or you know, it doesn't shed quickly enough on, you know, a run that goes, you know, to his inside. But he's good there too. Uses his hands, uses his flexibility, sees pullers and, you know, sifters, you know, those backside cutoff blocks. He sees those well and handles them well. And so yeah, he's a good. I mean, he's not like a top three run defender or anything. I think a guy like Max Crosby might be better, but he's still very good in the run game. So yeah, he's good. He's good all around. Sorry.
1: I didn't expect anything more than that. So Steve Palazzolo joining us. You guys did your NFC win totals. I'm not a huge fan, but I'm going to try to do this anyway of the following, the whole power rankings, but based on like win totals, it has to be safe to say, right, that the Rams are the premier, like they're the on paper the best team in the NFC. I would think right now you add Myles Garrett, you added both Trent McDuffie and Jalen Watson, so you've done those things. Like, and that was a team that was literally one play away from going to the Super Bowl, and I think as we saw, probably one play away from going to the Super Bowl means you win the Super Bowl this past year. Are the Rams clearly the team that you think is the best team right now in the NFC or not?
3: I think they are. I think they're the on-paper champions and of the offseason right now. And look, I can hear Seahawks fans right now. We're the defending champs. We were better last year. And what's interesting is a lot of those power rankings, you know, you look at the two deep, you look at the starting 22, and I think you could make an argument that the Rams starting 22 was better than Seattle. Earmuffs right now, just for a second, Seattle fans, that they were that starting 22 was better than the Seahawks last year. But clearly Seattle was better all around. Their team defense was outstanding, some of their depth, but the real difference between those two teams last year was special teams. And, and you know, the Seahawks being one of the better special teams units in the league and the Rams being one of the worst. I mean, the Rams lost three or four games on special teams alone, including the game up in Seattle with the funky two-point conversion and everything. So those things aren't going to show up in power rankings right now. And even at the end of toward the end of last season, the whole time I'm like, is Seattle really better than the Rams? Are they really better? And then eventually it's like, yeah, they are. They're a better all-around team. So if they can maintain that piece of it, the special teams and winning on the edges, then maybe that overcomes what the Rams have done. But the Rams are really good. And the two deep looks outstanding. The starting 22 looks as good as we've seen, I think, in the NFL over the last few years. So, yeah, I think the Rams are the best team in the NFL right now.
1: What do McDuffie and Watson do for them?
3: I mean, that was their weakness last year. The Rams defense has gone through a really good, it's just an interesting evolution. I think early in 2024, they weren't that great. But if you remember the end of the 24 season, Matthew Stafford's play tapered off, but it didn't matter. That defense went through a stretch. I think it was 7 out of 8 games. They allowed like 13 or fewer points. I mean, they were really good at the end of 2024. They were the ones who gave Sam Darnold all those problems. In the playoff game. So the Rams defense was really good at the end of 24. They turned a corner. Early in 25, it looked the same until they did hit some patches where they got picked apart in the secondary. And now all of a sudden you have Trent McDuffie. You have the Chiefs corners and those guys, McDuffie and Watson, they're used to playing man coverage. McDuffie could play inside or outside. I think the Rams have a ton of flexibility now on the back end with their inside outside flexibility. And again, they could play a little bit more man. And I don't know that they're overhauling their scheme, But where Garrett came from with the Browns, they played a lot of press man coverage and they rushed four. And the Rams are not that type of team, but it just adds that to the playbook potentially. Hey, we can get home with four. We could trust our corners on an island if needed. And I just think it brings a lot of flexibility on the back end and made one of last year's weaknesses to the Rams team potentially a strength.
1: And Matthew Stafford's amazing. I mean, I know, again, I guess I'll say the same thing Steve said. Seahawks fans, closure, you know, put your hands on your ears if you want. But he's amazing. I mean, 38 years old. I guess the only question with Stafford is health, right? Can he hold up another year as he did last year with that MVP campaign?
3: That was what was most impressive. Remember last year we were talking about the hyperbaric chamber bus that they were getting for him, whatever they had, right? They had like, he's got his own bus out there. I'm like, man, I could use that. I'm actually making my return to pitching maybe tonight after 14 years. I might throw an inning tonight in some men's league. I need the bus. I need Stafford's
17: bus. Steve's going to join the piggyback.
1: Yeah, you can piggyback. You can do the piggyback. We're big out here in Seattle with the piggyback. If you want to do that.
3: I got an inning. Tell my former team that I got an inning in me. We'll see what I'm doing. See if scouts come watch me tonight. But you know, Stafford's health last year, it seemed like it was going to be a question, and then McVay's answering questions all vaguely during training camp, and all of a sudden he has the best season of his career. So, but in other years we've seen him thumb injuries and back injuries and like weird back injuries that pop up. So yeah, certainly the health for Stafford is a big one, but he looked great last year. He was throwing it really well, and we know what he can do in late game comeback situations. So yeah, Stafford, outstanding. And him and McVay, you know, McVay continues to evolve too. I know a lot of people are like, hey, you know, the whole league's copying McVay, but there was a point where McVay was not great at being ahead of the curve, and he was a little bit more like stuck in his ways, say 5-6 years ago. Now he's doing a better job of staying ahead of things, putting Stafford in position to succeed. And you know, as long as Stafford does stay healthy, yeah, of course, you know, I think the Rams will be there, you know, at least in the mix at the end here.
1: McVay and Shanahan offensively versus Mike McDonald defensively is just, I mean, it's going to be so much fun over the next few years to watch these guys in this division. Speaking of that, we're very concerned out here with our neighborhood. Our neighbors are not pleasant in the NFC West, Steve. The Rams, they're the neighbor you really hate. Dogs always barking. They just keep chirping. You just can't get rid of them. But you know what, who's almost as annoying would be the San Francisco 49ers. Now, aging, some injuries, and so forth. I'll have people listen to the Check the Mic podcast for the NFC win totals, but I will ask you this. Where do you have the 49ers in terms of win totals and that there's kind of the power of the NFC right now?
3: So Niners fans get so frustrated with us, I think, because we do a lot of depth chart. You know, you look at the depth chart, you look at the analysis, you look at the roster and think, they can't possibly be as good as they are. And, you know, coming off of a disappointing 6-win season last year, they're coming off a rough 24, and they're over there playing Seattle for the number one seed at the end of the season. And so that was a shock, to be honest, with all the injuries that the Niners had, with Nick Bosa, with Fred Warner. So I look at their two deep and say, look, they've taken a huge hit. They made the Super Bowl in 2023. I think their depth has taken a hit. The Debo Samuels of the world aren't there. Brandon Ayuk's no longer there. The defensive line used to roll 8 deep, and now that's been basically overhauled. It's Nick Bosa and a bunch of first, second-year players. So it doesn't look great on paper, but Kyle Shanahan is an outstanding coach. I know he takes heat for never won the big one and conference championships and Super Bowl failures or whatever, but just getting to those points is impressive. So as long as Shanahan's there, I think the offense will be good enough. Also, Brock Purdy's, I think, the best quarterback he's had since Matt Ryan's MVP season of 2016, since Matt Ryan, basically. I think Purdy has elevated that offense, you know, from the Jimmy Garoppolo era, and we're still seeing that even with Purdy making more money and, you know, some of the talent decreasing. So all that to say, I think the Niners, they're in like a half rebuild where they're relying on a lot of young players, but they're still managing to be really good because of Kyle Shanahan. So that was really impressive. We'll see what happens with the defense. They have to rush the passer better. It doesn't look great on paper compared to where it was. They should be a step down compared to Seattle and the Rams. But as far as the week to week, will they be there at the end? Yeah, I think so, because of Shanahan and Purdy being able to get that offense cooking.
1: Steve Palazzolo joining us for a couple more moments. Steve, the worst kept secret in the NFL was that A.J. Brown was going to the Patriots. We won't get into all the reasons why that was the worst kept secret, but it was. There's no doubt. We all know what was going on there. So A.J. Brown goes to the Patriots. And that has to hurt, does it not? The Philadelphia Eagles, I know he was at times in and out, and he is who he is, but that's a little bit of a hit for them.
3: It is. I mean, look, if you look at A.J. Brown's career, and there's a handful of receivers where you could play this game. Tyreek Hill is one of them. You get to see them in two different situations. You get to see what they've done in those situations. A.J. Brown was there for Ryan Tannehill's two best years of his career, way back, right? His early Titans career. And a lot of people are like, oh, they had Derrick Henry. That's why Tannehill was so good. It's like, eh, may have been A.J. Brown that was really the catalyst for Ryan Tannehill's passing stats, you know, being through the roof in the 2018-19 range. And so I think that was A.J. Brown. And then he goes to Philadelphia, and nobody knew what Philly had in Jalen Hurts coming off the 2021 season. And all of a sudden in 22, Hurts looks great. Stats go through the roof. They go to the Super Bowl. And so I think A.J. Brown has been a huge catalyst for QB performance being elevated twice now with Ryan Tannehill and with Jalen Hurts, much like we've seen Tyreek Hill, you know, breaking the league with Patrick Mahomes, but also leading Tua to some gaudy stats as well. I mean, these elite receivers on the outside can do that. So I think A.J. Brown still has a lot left in the tank, maybe not as much as he did, but I think that has a chance to really elevate the Patriots, adding him, adding Romeo Doubs, giving Drake May that outside playmaker in A.J. Brown. And then for Philadelphia, there's pressure on Hurts. It's a lot like Purdy a couple of years ago. You could say, well, Purdy's stats are through the roof because Kyle Shanahan, Kyle's gotten everybody to play well at quarterback. He's just a system guy. And there was a kernel of truth in that. Shanahan does elevate the quarterbacks, but we've seen Purdy lose some talent and maintain his efficiency for the most part and maybe elevate his game. And I think that just puts more pressure on Jalen Hurts to do that, to maybe throw to the field a little bit more. They got some weapons in the draft in Mekhi Lemon, Eli Stowers. They attack the middle of the field. They're going to stitch it together on the outside with guys like Marquise Brown, Dontavian Wicks coming in. So, yeah, it's the first time we've really seen Hurts in a full season as a starter without A.J. Brown, and you just have to see that next evolution of his game. I think it will be challenging not having A.J. Brown in there because defenses had to account for him, plus the fact that he could just take over games at any given time for the majority of his career.
1: Yeah, and they were obviously planning for it. I mean, the Mekhi Lemons, obviously, I mean, how they approached the draft, they knew this was going to happen. Maybe Diana had told them already, but yeah, this was going to happen. They were ready to rock and roll, but yeah, it does feel like a step back, although I love Lemon, watching him at USC, he was special. All right, so Steve, first of all, thanks for doing this in the offseason. Second of all, we're looking forward to resuming in the fall with you again on a weekly basis. Love doing it. We're convinced and have a strong conviction to make that happen if you'll be back with us. We may or may not bother you before then, but in the meantime, for folks who want to get all the great NFL talk and conversation going with you and Sam, how do they do so? Where do they check it out in terms of checking the mic?
3: We're all over YouTube. Check the mic wherever you listen to your podcast, Apple, Spotify, whatever it may be. And yeah, we just we have some fun in the offseason looking at all 32 teams. And, you know, I got to send a thank you text to Les Snead for keeping things interesting here during the offseason with the aggressive yeah. Myles Garrett trade. So we'll be talking about more of that on tomorrow's show.
1: Listen, you send that to him because he's not getting any thank you notes from up here in Seattle. I can tell you that right now. Like, and if another certain shoe drops that used to wear big number 99, if that for some reason decides to happen,
3: I think there's a chance. Aaron Donald's like, all right, let's see what happens here. The dude's still in shape. He can do
2: bring Max Crosby to Seattle.
3: If anybody can do it.
1: Then we go get Max Crosby or something. Yeah, we got to go get Crosby in Seattle or something. Watching that beast working out just for fun in retirement, like I'm tired on the elliptical for 30 minutes, man. This guy's out there just banging through stuff and looking like he's ready to go. I can't even fathom that. Even 20 snaps a game with that guy. Les Snead, stop it. Stop it. We're done. Let's move
3: just
1: on.
3: Me and Aaron Donald coming out of retirement the same year.
1: Yeah. Hey. The piggyback is there for you. You can be, what do they call it? The opener. He can be an opener.
2: He can be the opener.
3: Yes. I got one inning and I'm out of here.
1: One inning and hopefully, you know, maybe about 20 pitches and then you're done.
2: Yeah, they said and dive instead of the five and dive.
1: Exactly. Yes, Steve, like great that. Stuff. We'll talk soon. Check the Mike podcast. Go check it out with Steven. Just go ahead and subscribe to it right now and you'll get it in your feeds, as they say, along the lines. Thank you, my friend.
3: All right. Yep. Thanks, guys.
1: That is Steve Palazzolo. We'll take a break, come back more from the Virginia Mason Athletic Center. Hugh Millen coming up at 1 o'clock on 93.3 KDFM.
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13: From the Fox 13 Weather Center, I'm meteorologist Abby Oconee. High temperatures significantly cooler today in the upper 60s to the low 70s for highs. Mostly cloudy skies, watching for an isolated shower out there, especially this morning.
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1: All right, welcome back. We're at the Virginia Mason Athletic Center. Seahawks OTAs. Elijah Arroyo, second-year tight end, is going to join me coming up at about 220, 225 today. We'll take your text before then, 49451 on the Tacoma Dodge text line, 49451. Big thanks to Steve Palazzolo for popping on. Caught up with Steve a little bit earlier today just to get his thoughts. I certainly don't feel better. Anders,
17: yeah.
1: I don't feel better.
17: How can you, right?
1: You're not. And Hugh Millen's coming on at 1. He's going to tell us the same thing. This guy is a stud. Which we all knew, but
17: yeah, everyone knows that.
1: Yeah, I'm looking for a glimmer of hope, and the only glimmer is his age.
17: Yeah,
1: right. Like that's the one. If you just kind of go through the age of him, of Myles Garrett, Matt Stafford. But yeah, dude,
17: Garrett's like, not even that old though. He's like what, 31?
1: He'll be 31 this season. Like, yeah. But like you're on the north end of that as a.
17: Sure.
1: Football player and a guy that plays in the trenches, that's...
17: And you got rid of a guy, a stud, that was 25, right?
1: There's something that... I'm going to ask Hugh about this on when he comes on with us, because he made a comment the other day to Softy, and I've been fascinated by it since. He was talking about Myles Garrett's second step. Okay. And I'm like, because usually you hear like, oh, his first step is like, you hear about a pass rusher, like his first step is X. Like, oh, it's explosive. And he was talking about his second step has jumped off the film at him. Like, I'm fascinated by that.
17: Interesting. Because,
1: yeah, it's a little different. He does some sort of, like, Euro step thing or something that's kind of wild. And
17: wow.
1: Yeah. Yeah, Charles Cross is – I wonder what his thoughts were when he saw that.
17: Well, I guess the one – I realized that – I mean, maybe you can make this comparison, but everyone was on the Green Bay Packers Super Bowl hype train when they traded for Micah Parsons last year, right?
1: Yeah.
17: And that – I mean – yeah, you could argue it worked for them, but it didn't necessarily take them over the top.
1: Their defense wasn't great, though.
17: Right,
1: Their defense really. Remember the game? Like I think the as soon as I thought, and remember now, he tore his ACL at the end of the year.
17: Exactly. Too, yeah.
1: Right. So, but remember with Micah Parsons and that just that Green Bay defense. Remember when Cincinnati went in there and they were just awful.
17: Right.
1: And they rolled up like 500 yards of offense or something on
17: hit
1: Lambeau, and you're like, what's going on?
17: Yeah.
1: I don't think that's going to happen with the Rams. I mean, the corners are too good. You know, they had a stud linebacker. They're going to be fine. The thing with the NFL, and I'm not going to pull a softy and root for guys to get hurt, but we just talked about Green Bay. I mean, Micah Parsons ends up tearing his ACL in December. It's such a violent game with such big physical players. Like, guys are going to get hurt. And I thought what Steve said was interesting about Seattle's roster, and that is just the depth of it. And, like, you're going to lose guys during the year. That's just the natural attrition that the league gives you and hands to every team every year. It's who you lose and who you have behind those players
0: that determines whether or not a team is a playoff team, a contending team, or not, right?
17: Yeah.
0: Like Seattle survived a lot of injuries at the safety position last year because they had Ty Okada.
17: Exactly.
0: Right? And he was able to step up. They ended up surviving, you know, some injuries at the receiver position, specifically with a guy that was, when he was in there, was a red zone machine and a touchdown machine in Torrey Horton. And they ended up going and getting Rashid Shaheed, right?
17: Right.
0: You know, when Horton got hurt. So it's like, who do you have at key positions in terms of backups? How healthy do you stay? You know, I mean, I think you can even point, if nothing else, to Drew Lock. He's not Sam Darnold, but Drew Lock is a competent backup quarterback,
17: right,
0: if he needs to play a game or two.
17: Yeah.
0: So like, but natural attrition in the league will take place for sure.
17: Well, and it's not just the players that are available, right? Because I would argue that if Ty Okada was anyone else's backup safety, I mean, he's a great player, don't get me wrong, but I feel like him with the Mike McDonald system, the
0: right.
17: Seahawks are better
0: yes.
17: suited to losing
0: yes.
17: those guys
0: yes.
17: than almost yeah. any other team, right?
0: And then who steps up? Like last year was Drake Thomas.
17: Right.
0: Ends up being an absolute stud.
17: Makes one of the plays of the year. Yeah.
0: Makes a play of the year. And it's I'm going to tell you right now, there is no chance a year ago right now that I'd be sitting out here, and I was, at the Virginia Mason Athletic Center saying, God, we should probably get to know Drake Thomas a little bit.
17: Talk right.
0: to him. Should we talk to Drake Thomas?
17: Who's going to be that guy this year?
0: I think a guy could be the guy we're talking to at 225.
17: Love it.
0: In Arroyo. I mean, he might be one of those guys that takes that second, you know, that second year step, and ends up kind of, you know, doing some things. You're like, whoa, where did that guy come from? Right? Like,
17: right.
0: It could be that guy. I mean, who knows? Could it be Jakarta? You're right. I don't know. You know, it could be. Well, listen, the rookie class has made an impact each of the last couple of years.
17: Yep.
0: So, you know, which of those guys? I mean, is a Bud Clark? Not just Price, but, you know,
17: Riley Mills is a popular choice.
0: Actually, I'd say Riley Mills might be the guy. I was talking about that with
17: yeah.
0: Greg earlier.
17: Yeah.
0: I mean, kind of redshirted last season and then came on and played, obviously, a little bit in the regular season. And then, oh, I'm going to get a sack in the Super Bowl. Why not? I was like, who?
17: Probably the most. If you were to ask anyone what play they remember from the Super Bowl, it's probably that one.
0: Might be.
17: Yeah. Like it represents exactly what happened.
0: Such a nondescript Super Bowl.
17: Yeah,
0: gosh.
17: That's what I mean.
0: Yeah. Yeah. They manage their players really well. Like there's a bunch of veterans that are here that aren't practicing, for example, today.
17: Right.
0: I was just out there in the break and I was watching some stuff and I walked by the weight room and Jaron Reed was standing there and I exchanged pleasantries with him for a second. And, you know, he's in there lifting and stuff. You know, he's here. Going through the meetings,
17: yep.
0: lifting, doing stuff. He doesn't need to be on the field.
17: No.
0: We all know what he can do, right?
17: Right.
0: All right, we'll take a break, come back. Hugh Millen is going to join us coming up next.
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28: A quiet residential neighborhood erupts in chaos. Carmine Galante, the feared boss of the Bonanno crime family, lies dead, his cigar still clutched between his teeth.
29: Masked men walked into Joe and Mary's luncheonette in Brooklyn today and gunned down Carmine Galante, a man believed to be the most powerful mafia chieftain in the country.
28: The execution sent shockwaves through the criminal underworld and set the stage for one of the most pivotal criminal cases in New York City history. From the minds behind the acclaimed television series comes Law and Order: Criminal Justice System. 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
28: For decades, the mafia had New York City in a stranglehold, with law enforcement seemingly powerless to intervene. But the murder of Carmine Galante marked the beginning of the end. 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I'm Anasika Nicolazzi, and from Wolf Entertainment and iHeart Podcasts, this is Law & Order: Criminal Justice System.
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0: 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We're at the Virginia Mason Athletic Center, OTAs for the Seattle Seahawks today and tomorrow. Greg Bell and I are out here 10 until 3 every day. Elijah Arroyo, by the way, joining us coming up at about 2:20, 2:25 this afternoon as the team is on the field as we speak. Adam Jude reporting, Cal Raleigh scheduled to begin a rehab assignment in Everett on Sunday. On Tuesday, he's going to join Tacoma, and he'll play with the Rainiers as he tries to come back from that oblique injury for the Mariners. Los Marineros. Stanley Cup Finals last night, Game 1. Oh, unbelievable game. Vegas beats Carolina 5-4 in a thriller after trailing 2-0 early in that game. They come back for the win. NBA Game 1 in the Finals tonight. San Antonio

0: business of sports with you for a minute. Okay. First, how are you, my friend?
1: I'm well. Good to be with you, Ian.
0: I wanted to get you on because I know this is – we've talked about this off and on over the years that you and I have done stuff and referenced it a few times. For people that don't know, when Hugh was in the NFL, I believe almost the entirety of your career, but a good chunk of it at least, you were a player rep for the NFL Players Association, right?
1: I was, yeah. And in year two, I was flown back to Washington, D.C. as a representative of the Los Angeles Rams, and I was testifying to our state of readiness during the strike. This is 1987, and at this point, I was a rep, and basically the NFL owners were trying to say that we weren't ready to play coming off of 3 weeks of having struck, and so we were battling over a week's worth of wages. And by the way, the players at that time who struck to acquire the free agency that these players now enjoy, we lost 3 game checks, never got them back. And we understand that's part of the that's part of the evolution, the advancement of the game, and we had it better than the players before us, and we're fighting for the players behind us. But specifically, then fast forward to all the way ahead 7 years later, when we finally got the free agency that really has been a springboard. I think all numbers and all reasoning suggests that you know, ever since the 1993 CBA, the owners wanted to control the player costs. The players wanted freedom and free agency. And since 1993, you've seen franchise values, TV contracts, players' salaries, all just surge, explode. Competitive balance has improved. There's numbers to support that. And the NFL is the most dominant sports league, if not in the world, certainly in this country. That's undebatable. So, you know, it was an interesting process. And so I do take interest in what I'm seeing in the baseball world and our compatriots of sorts in the professional sports arena and how they're going to handle this.
0: Well, and it's interesting, and that's why I wanted to get you on, because it's a different sport, but I knew you would be taking an interest in it and watching it keenly, as the negotiations are in the very, very early stages between the Players Association for Major League Baseball and the owners of Major League Baseball. The timing is interesting when you go back to the early mid-90s, as you mentioned, because the NFL as we know it today was established in 93 and 94, and of course, 1994, we lost the World Series in baseball with the lockout at the end of the year.
1: Yeah, interesting juxtaposition,
0: Yeah, and that was based on the last time, it was really kind of the last time the owners really pushed hard for a salary cap. What similarities do you see in what baseball is just beginning to undergo right now and what you guys did in 1993?
1: Well, I think that they, in some ways, they come from a completely opposite ends of you know, position where they're trying to get to a similar point. When I got drafted in 86, let's say Joe Montana was the best player in the NFL. Mm-hmm. When his contract expired with the 49ers, there was a term called player indemnity. He was still the property of the 49ers. He had no leverage in negotiations other than, hey, you're not going to be as good a team without me, which, of course, that leverage would decline once the 49ers acquired Steve Young. So there really wasn't a lot of leverage for the players. And so the players in fighting for free agency, they wanted to have that competition, that freedom of movement that everybody enjoys. I mean, if you want to leave and you know, take a job in Boston as a sports radio guy and you get double the money, you know, you in this industry, in every industry, there's freedoms that we enjoy, and that's protected by the antitrust laws. Now so what happened with the football players is we clearly have a situation where the draft, just take for example one mode of controlling players, the draft is patently antitrust. Mm-hmm. Nobody disputes that. Just take that as a brute fact, that the draft is antitrust, to just say, well, we're going to constrain where you live. But if it is agreed upon in collective bargaining agreement, what happens in these federal courts is that the Wagner Labor Act,

0: supersedes the Sherman Antitrust Act. What does that mean? It means that labor laws, they take dominance. And if you collectively bargain your rights in antitrust court away, then you no longer have an antitrust claim. So that would be important to the owners. And at the point of around 1993, the NFL union decertified. You say, hey, and okay, well, what was that process? What that was trying to do is get that. That is a threat to the owner saying, listen, we're going to decertify as a union, so you can't use the labor laws to supersede the antitrust laws. Once we decertify as a union, you are exposed in antitrust court that your draft isn't and player indemnity. These are violations of antitrust. So now that's our leverage. And so from that, we were able to extract pension increases, retirement improvements, higher minimum salaries, what have you, and a floor. This is an important point, the floor with the salary cap. So we came from a position of no free agency trying to acquire free agency. The players in baseball, they're coming almost from an opposite path. And that being that they have free agency. And you say, well, what about the baseball antitrust exemption? That really only pertains to team movement and minor leagues and what have you. The Curt Flood ruling and resolution basically allowed for players to have free agency. Okay, so the players have had it. What we're talking about is a salary cap. That's the important point. The players who have not had a salary cap in baseball, they are balking at having a salary cap, and I think that's foolish, and we'll get to that in a second. But the players from football, we never had a construct where we had free agency but no salary cap. Salary cap was part of, that was embedded into the agreement. The owners were going to have a salary cap, and then we in turn said, okay, if you want to have a salary cap, then we have to have a minimum as well. And that's what has been so effective for the NFL. It is mandated that 89% of the salary cap is spent, and teams will be penalized if they don't. So you see right now, for example, the discrepancy in payroll this most recent year. The Dodgers and Marlins, the Dodgers are at $373 million. This is for their 2025 seasons. $373 million, and the Marlins are $73 million. There's a 411% difference.
1: That's crazy.
0: In football, this most recent season, 2025, the highest paid team, the gap between was at $279 million, the lowest at $248 million. That's only a 12% difference. So do you see how fundamentally different they are? 12% difference between 411% difference. So the players in baseball are right to say, well, we better have a salary minimum. But I think they're mistaken to balk at the salary cap. I think it, because here's the thing. We had, and this is an important point. The players, we, in the NFL, let me go back to 1993. We say, well, we have to have, what was important to us is let's have a percentage of the, what was called DGR, the designated gross revenues, or also called the defined gross revenues. And you say, what was that? That was television revenue and ticket revenue.
1: Okay.
0: Primarily. And so we had, and there was varying scales based on revenue. I'm not going to get into the details, but it varied between 59% and 64%. Got me?
1: For the
0: first 20 years. Then in 2011, we went back to the table and we said, okay, not just the DGR, because by this point, the NFL had become a media empire. They had the NFL network, they had digital media. So the players then said, okay, we're not going to have the DGR and be somewhere in the 59 to 64% rate. We're going to be at 48% of all revenue. Mm-hmm. So we have a big drop in revenue, but the pie is much bigger because now we're saying we want the percentage of the NFL network, the digital media rights, also sponsors, sponsorships, league-wide sponsorships, which are different than the television networks, the luxury suites, which caused Modell to leave Cleveland and go to Baltimore. Like all of that. Now all of a sudden it's not DGR, it's AR. What's AR? All revenue. Mm-hmm. So now the players are at 48%. And then when they accepted the 17-game season, it went from 48 to 48.8%. Lock that in. Write that down. Anders, write that down. 48.8%. That is the all revenue the players have. Now let's talk about baseball. Baseball right now is at 47%. In 2002, they were at 57%. They fell to in the mid teens down to 44%. Wow. They've crawled back to 47%. Anders, what was the number I said that the NFL was at? 48.8. So baseball, and by the way, when I was a player rep, I'm not trying to dunk on baseball. I conceded regularly throughout my tenure as a player rep that baseball had a better union than us. Mm-hmm. They were more solidified. They were more together. So I'm not trying to flex on baseball. I'm just looking at, okay, what is common sense from my analysis? What now I think that baseball players, they are adhering to some dictum, some axiom that's been handed down to them through the generations. And I don't think that they're considering what is likely to happen. What I believe is likely to happen if they accept, first of all, they go from 47 to 50%. Mm-hmm. Then they, so the total amount is going to be increased. And that's the percentage of the pie. But I also believe that the pie will increase because the competition will increase and the interest will increase. Right now, you got a third of baseball owners that are just punting. They don't care about their payroll. They just want to get the luxury tax from the more expensive teams. They don't even spend it. And so what there is the difference between the NFL and the Major League Baseball, professional sports. We are competing for your interest in the realm. It is a service and it is an entertainment service. And we are competing against Taylor Swift and her concerts.
1: Yep.
0: Right? Rolling Stones and a concert. What's different? I've been to the Stones are my favorite. I've been to six Stones concerts. I pretty much know what I'm going to get when I go to a Stones concert. When I go to a baseball game, what's central to that entertainment value is the uncertainty. Mm-hmm. It's the entertainment value of two competitively matched teams. So this has been a core tenet of the NFL for decades, even going back to the 50s when the Maras, Wellington Mara was saying, no, the Packers are going to get the same share of TV revenue as the Giants because we have to have the entertainment value of two competitively matched teams. So what I would argue to the modern baseball player is, look, you're at 47%. You've always bragged about how you're better than the NFL union. And in fact, most years you have been. But right now you're trailing the NFL union in terms of your percentage. Moreover, your pie is too small. Your premier event, the World Series, in this decade has less viewers than the NFL's draft selection event. Like think of that.
1: Yep.
0: And so if I'm a baseball player, I'm saying, what would possibly grow the popularity of baseball? What would grow the popularity of baseball is increasing the parity. And so that all 30 teams and the fans of all 30 teams view this as a competitive league. Now, you're going to throw things out like for every stat you can throw at me saying that there's parity about, well, how many teams have made the World Series, what have you. Also, I'll throw 5 or 10 back in your face that show that that baseball is lagging way behind the NFL. Take, for example, the top 10 spending champions from 1998 to 2025. That's when you first had the 30 teams. In football, you only have 10 of 28, under 36% of the Super Bowl champions were in the top 10. In baseball, it's 71%. In terms of a correlation, if you just basic Excel, write a column for wins, write a column for payroll, and run a correlation stat. The NFL is .050. Think of a baseball player with a batting average of 050. 50. The closer you are to zero, that's the closest that means irrelevant. That's like, what color is the Gatorade, purple or red? It would have no correlation on winning. Remember that number, Anders. 050 for the NFL.
2: Okay.
1: Just think Rob Refsnyder.
0: Yeah. Okay. Yeah, right?
2: Yeah.
0: Now let's run the same correlation. Dollars to wins on baseball, 550. So you go from 0.50 in football to 550. So don't tell me that, like, again, you can cherry pick a stat and throw it at me that say, oh, well, baseball has been competitive. My ass has been competitive compared to football. Because if you do find that one stat, trust me, I got 5 or 10 more to dunk on you. So don't, and what's the net takeaway? Football is far more competitive in terms of, and is blind. The results in football are blind to payroll. That's the assertion. The numbers can support it in, you know, like a Rubik's Cube, the top, the bottom, the side, any side.
1: Here's the thing, like, not all salary caps are created equal either. Like, because, like, we all know the NBA, how the NBA salary cap works. The luxury tax kicks in, and, you know, owners can spend well past that to the double and triple, you know, all those numbers that, it's been years, obviously, since the Sonics were here. But, I mean, I'm working in Portland for a number of years. I remember we used to always laugh, like, the salary cap meant nothing to Paul Allen, right? Yep. Like, I'll bring Scotty in, I'll pay him and Rashid, and I'll go $30 million over the cap, and I'll spend $90 million to go $30 million over, whatever it would be in the math. So, like, that, I don't think the NBA cap works, for example.
0: It's a soft cap versus an NFL hard cap. Yeah, for sure.
1: The NHL cap is a funny one right now because it's a hard cap. And I'm laughing because the guy that just bought the Blazers, Tom Dundon, owns the Carolina Hurricanes, he's getting all this credit. Well, you know, he's spending more money on hockey. The hockey salary cap is like the NFL cap. Everyone's within a few million of the ceiling. Like, you're right there, right? It would take some pretty big stones to say, yeah, we're going to, 23 guys, we're going to pay them $1 million each and have a $23 million. You're not going to do that, right? It's just not going to happen. So you're up to the cap. So for baseball to work, it would have to be a similar cap to the NFL or even the NHL, a harder cap. Let me wrap it up with this because I want to talk. We'll bring you back next save and talk Myles Garrett. This is one thing we've talked about a lot. I would think, Hugh, the rank and file, not the Shohei Ohtani, the rank and file, wouldn't they want something that includes a mandated floor of $171 million where, Anders, how many teams would have to come up to that 171?
2: I think it's 10 or 11.
1: Depending
2: on what payroll number you look at.
1: Hugh, let's just use this for argument's sake. Wouldn't the rank and file Major League Baseball player want a floor where 30% of the teams would then have to start paying more money?
0: Absolutely. And by the way, it also, for the, if you look at the, just understanding the leverage, if I'm in those Major League Baseball players union meetings, mm-hmm. I'm saying I need to understand, what do the owners want the most? Where's their leverage? What they want the most is fixed costs. So now, if we're going to give them the fixed costs that they want, now what's involved in collective bargaining? It's called wages, terms, hours, and terms of employment. Wages, hours, terms of employment. That's through all unions in all mm-hmm. collective bargaining. That basically includes everything. So now you can start to say, okay, owners, we're going to give you your salary cap, but we want this. And it might be, you know, fewer days in training camp. It might be more pension. It might be health insurance. Like, everything's on the table.
1: Right.
0: And so minimum salaries would be on the table. So you're right. They have to sort out. I mean, John Elway didn't want the salary cap, the franchise tag. In fact, the franchise tag in the NFL is the John Elway rule, because Pat Bowlen, the owner of the Broncos, said, hey, I'll finally agree to give you players free agency, but I'm not signing any document that gives me a chance to lose John Elway. Mm-hmm. So thus was born the franchise tag, one player, right? Like, so this is how the negotiations go with this. You say, okay, this is important to us. That's important to you. Okay, now where's our leverage? And so you can raise all of this. And so, yes, the rank and file, absolutely. You think John Elway wanted the franchise tag? He'd want to say, no, I want the freedom that all you guys have.
1: Yep.
0: But the Juan Soto's, if you write a collective bargaining agreement that maybe doesn't favor Juan Soto as much as he would like, you still have the majority of the players that it does. And again, let me just focus on two things. We'll summarize it like this. The players are at 47% of the pie now. The owners are offering 50%. The NFL made a big deal about 48 percent to 48, just 0.8%,
2: right?
0: To get to 17 games, to accept the 17 game season. So if you go 3%, that's a lot of money, right? I mean, you're going for every $1 billion. You know, you're going instead of 470 million, you're at 500 million, right?
1: Yep.
0: So you've got that piece, and then that's just the percentage of the pie. As I'm trying to argue, I absolutely believe, and history can show it, that when you have this type of constraints or I should say when you advocate for this type of parity, then the pie gets bigger. So mm-hmm. I would say to the players, your percent's going to get bigger of the pie, and the pie is going to grow larger if you agree to this. And by the way, while you're at it, fight like hell for other wages, hours, and the hours in terms of employment and everything else that might be important to you, because now is the time where the owners are willing to give you that stuff.
2: The service time stuff. That's a perfect opportunity
1: service,
2: to bring
1: that up. Yeah, and we'll cut it off there. But yeah, the service time thing is the other part that I just say. Like, guys, 6 years in the bigs before you're a true free agent is just ridiculous.
0: Absolutely, fight for that. You get it down to three or four. The owners will give it to you.
1: Yeah, if they get the cap. All right. Let's take a quick break. I'm going to bring you back. I got to talk Myles Garrett with you. And the nightmare that he – I know you guys were on with Softy the other day, but for the folks who didn't hear it, the nightmare that is coming to the L.A. Rams. Hugh Millen will continue with that coming up next.
3: 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Cards get tossed. But a personalized song? 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
1: All right, back at the Virginia Mason Athletic Center, OTAs for the Seahawks taking place outside our room here. Elijah Arroyo, second-year tight end, is going to join me around 2:20 today, so we'll look forward to that. Biggest news, though, in the NFL this week. Yeah, A.J. Brown got traded. We all knew that. Thanks, Diana. That was coming on June 1st. The bigger story was on Monday, June 1st, when, you know, the cap stuff kind of changes and all that. Sitting around and I was laughing, Hugh, on Monday. Greg Bell's on the air. In the course of 8 minutes on Monday morning in the 10 o'clock hour, We find out that Miles Garrett's a Ram, and someone by the last name of Gates is involved in professional sports ownership in Seattle, probably with an NBA tie to it as well. So it was a rather busy Monday. Let's get to Miles Garrett. 23 sacks last season. His 17-game average in his career is 16 sacks per season. The only 1 year has he been under 10. That was his rookie season. He only played 11 games, had 7 that season. Sacks aren't all there is to a defensive end in a pass rusher's game, but those sacks jump out, as do the two-time defensive player of the year in the NFL. How terrifying is this that the Rams are getting this dude?
0: Well, you watch the tape and you just see exactly what he is. I mean, he's a guy that's already entrenched in Canton, and these sacks are illuminating. There's only four players in the history of the NFL with over 100 sacks at the age of 30 or younger, counting all those sacks. And the first three, I want you to make a note of how tightly clumped they are. Okay. TJ Watt with 101.
1: Yep.
0: Jared Allen with 105. Reggie White is second on the list with 108.
1: Okay.
0: Right. So seven separate all three of them, right?
1: Yep.
0: Then from Reggie White at 108, you jump to Miles Garrett at 124 and a half. Now, there's been a couple of years where they've had 17 games, I guess, but that just shows you the dominance that he's had. And, so you're talking about a guy. There is not a classification of defensive ends that you can present that he's not in. He's in the class with Reggie White. He's in the class with Deacon Jones. He's in the class with Bruce Smith, right? Mm-hmm. And so, excuse me, there's that piece. And then when I throw on the tape and I see, you know, first of all, like his frame is incredible. He's 6'4 and a quarter, which is a little bit over the median in height, but his arm length is 94th percentile. In fact, out of 203 defensive ends last year with a sack, he had the 10th longest out of 203. So you see that on the tape where when he wants to put his arms out and get into the chest of a tackle, they can't reach him. He has the highest jump, vertical jump in the history of the combine of any player over 270 pounds, 41 inches. There's only three guys at 40. He's got the highest 41. His 33 reps are in the 95th percentile. So what you say, well, you don't jump on a football field. Yeah, but that's a measure of it, of his strength, his explosion. Yep. Is he can lift 270 pounds off the ground that high, right? So, so those are combine numbers, and that's why all the GMs go to the combine, because then when you see the combine numbers and you throw on the tape, you see the strength, you see the burst, the low man wins leverage, and then as far as his polish, at this juncture he's got a speed and he can turn the corner, he can dip the shoulder, he shows that repeatedly. Speed to power is there. The bull rush off the jump is there. I described, Ian, this Euro step, and we all
1: – Yeah, I wanted to ask you about that. The second step you said and the Euro step that he has?
0: Yeah, well, we know the Euro step as an NBA player is going down the lane, like the big step, and it looks kind of looks like traveling, but it never is. So what he'll do, he's a right end, by the way. He had the highest percentage of right end. And by the way, we'll talk about structurally and schematically how he fits in with the Rams, because there's an important point on that. But remember, right end. So he comes off, he's going against a left tackle. He's a high-cut guy with a high-waisted, long leg, you know, and that generally, from a body composition standpoint, John Schneider said body profiling is a huge part of what we do. That's a direct quote. And when you look at a high-cut guy like Miles Garrett, he takes a big lunge with his right leg, which induces the left tackle to try and beat him to the outside. He's worried about getting beat to the outside. And then with his weight on his right foot, his outside leg, he does like a crossover big jump back to the inside on his left foot into what's called the B gap between the guard and the tackle. And from there, he can accelerate with that explosiveness that he has. He did that, what I just described, against Trent Williams for a sack against Trent Williams, of course, the left tackle for the 49ers.
1: Hall of Famer versus Hall of Famer.
0: Yeah, he's just as Canton bound as Garrett is, right? And the NFL tabulated at 2.3 seconds to the sack. That is extremely rare. In fact, where's my numbers? I think that only 30% of all NFL sacks are under 3 seconds. He got to Purdy in 2.3. And he did that against Trent Williams, who barely touched. And then from that Euro step that I described, where I said what? He lunges with his right leg, mm-hmm. then back to his left, but then he can go back out to his right. So it's like a zigzag. It's like, let me leap to the right, leap to the left, and then come back out to the right. So what I'm trying to say is he has a bevy of moves that in conjunction with his near perfect athletic profile, his combine perfection, right? Paired with his different use. Now, he doesn't have a spin move. I don't think he's great with his hands. There's other defensive ends that, you know, they do a lot of off-season work with martial arts training, you know, how to get guys' hands. So I don't see greatness in that regard. He's just strong enough and quick enough and accelerating enough that he doesn't need that. And I'd mention, I'll wrap it up with what the tape shows in this. His first step, I've seen defensive ends that have a faster first step. And, you know, Trayvon Walker, for example, the number one overall pick, would be an example of that. So I don't think his first step is elite. But once he gets his second step, and second, third, and fourth, and fifth, now all of a sudden he's blazing. And the speed is there. So he has everything you want. It's for Charles Cross to have to deal with. So I'm sure that he's put a couple extra reps in the weight room over the last couple days, knowing that he's going to have to go against a Hall of Fame wing of the Hall of Fame type of defensive end. That's what the Rams just acquired, in my opinion.
1: Hugh, I just got a couple minutes left, so let me ask you just for Seattle schematically. We care about the Seahawks more than other teams, but for Seattle schematically, you've talked a lot on Hardcore Football kind of about the tighter formations, and they'll play a lot of two tight end sets with Seattle and stuff like that. Is Garrett just the kind of guy you're just going to, when you go into a game against the Rams, that Brian Fleury and company are going to have to scheme against, and whether it's keeping a tight end in there or whatever they do, you know, to help out Cross?
0: Yeah, well, first thing, there's a little bit of a schematic, I don't know about adjustment. I'm curious whether they make the adjustment, but the Rams were more a 3-4 team.
1: Mm-hmm.
0: In base, where their defensive ends technically are Braden Fisk and Kobe Turner,
1: yep,
0: right, and they had Jared Verse as an outside linebacker. Now you know teams will typically, you know, particularly on third down, you know, teams who are a 3-4, they'll drop into a 40 and you'll put a guy's hand on the ground or whatever, or he'll be acting as a defensive end, but structurally, yet Myles Garrett almost exclusively right end. In fact, he was 79.6% as a right end. That was a number one in the NFL as a percent. And then snaps, 664 snaps at right end. That's number one in the NFL. So is Myles Garrett? You know, you're not going to ask Myles Garrett all of a sudden to be an outside linebacker the way Jared Verse was on certain fronts. So I think that we may see somewhat of a significant overhaul schematically from the Rams just to accommodate Myles Garrett's talents and where he's best, which is, you know, lining up as a 4-3 end.
1: Well, great news. Hopefully number 99 doesn't come back either.
0: And I'm not sorry, I paused, but I don't think I directly answered your question.
1: Yeah.
0: I think we know this. The Seahawks are going to have a plan for how to help Charles Cross.
1: Yeah.
0: They're not going to sit there and just, you know, let Myles Garrett wreck the game and just, you know, throw in the towel and say, well, Charles Cross can't block Myles Garrett, so we're going to lose today. They're going to have a plan. You know, they're going to try and slide and turn the protection, so maybe Gray Zabel will have a number of reps where he's helping Charles Cross, you know, depending on the front. And if it's just a four-man rush, they can have tight end blocking, they can have chip running backs chip, although that can be a little bit of a gamble, because sometimes the running back just gums up the whole situation for the tackle. But certainly a tight end to elongate the edge so that he has to be wider from the ball, so he has longer distance to go to get to Sam Darnold. You put a tight end on that side, just close the end. That can help just by alignment, even if the tight end doesn't block him, just by alignment. So there's some things you can do to try and alleviate some of this. But those things have been attempted against the Browns, and Myles Garrett has still produced. He was number one in the NFL in sacks, of course. He was number one in the entire league, not just ends, in havoc plays, which is tackles for loss, forced fumbles, interceptions, pass breakups, and sacks. He was number one, number two in hits, number four in pressures. He's a load, and the tape shows it. And for 2026, it's hard to make an argument that the Rams didn't significantly help themselves. Now, years 27 and beyond, all the contract, the first round draft picks, all that, what they gave up, we're up against it. We won't discuss that. So much of that is obvious, but it's also obvious that the Rams are a lot better today than they were a week ago.
1: Four times last season he didn't have a sack, twice against the Steelers. You might want to be watching those Steeler game tapes and figure out what they did, right?
0: Yeah, indeed.
1: All right, buddy. You're the best. Thank you so much. That was great stuff.
0: All right.
1: That was
0: awesome. Hammer down.
1: That is our guy, Hugh Millen. Take a quick break. Come back with more 93.3 KJFM.
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16: Just before midnight on Saturday, February 19th, 2005, Danielle Imbeau and her friend Richard Patron left a crowded Philadelphia bar. 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
16: Those same questions frustrated law enforcement. The FBI called it murder for hire.
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35: 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One of them was the target. The other one was wrong place, wrong time.
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8: It's August 2023, a county government meeting in Pennsylvania's Lehigh Valley. 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
10: My two-month-old son was happily drinking milk from his bottle when he quickly started choking, turned blue, and went limp. My boyfriend transported our son to the changing table as I grabbed an anti-choking device and my boyfriend began assembling it. Two pumps of the device and my son was conscious, gasping for air and coughing up milk.
8: They all went to the ER to make sure the baby was okay.
10: But upon arriving at Lehigh Valley Hospital, the diagnosis quickly became something so different.
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10: She stated to my father and mother-in-law that we are young, first-time parents who got frustrated with our baby and violently shook him to make him stop crying, and a confession would only make things easier for us.
8: The parents were told to leave the hospital without their son, and he wouldn't come home for 7 whole months.
10: I'm a postpartum mom dealing with the grief and the trauma of my son being ripped from my arms. And I'm a mom who lost everything in less than 24 hours due to one doctor's misdiagnosis. Enough is enough.
8: And then the next person speaks. And the next one. The stories they tell form a pattern of parents walking into a Lehigh Valley hospital to get help for a child, only to leave without them. And the same doctor's name kept coming up again and again. A pediatrician.
13: I ask you, what kind of doctor does this?
8: 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From Serial Productions and The New York Times, I'm Diane Neary. And this is The Preventionist, a story about a doctor and the rise of a powerful field of pediatric medicine.
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1: 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Ian Furness with you. By the way, Anders, that's how you should write the update. The struggling Seattle Storm against the middling Phoenix Mercury. Boy, that's a... Sold that game tonight, huh? All right, listen, you don't have to sell the Stanley Cup Finals. Wow, oh wow, was that a game last night? Oh, you heard it right here on 93.3 KJR FM. Johnny Forslund, Eddie Olczyk on it. By the way, Forslund on with us tomorrow at 12:20. Anders. So we'll have Johnny on tomorrow.
24: Hi for that one.
1: Yeah, we'll have him on at 12:20 tomorrow ahead of Game 2. Again, you'll hear all the games in the Stanley Cup Finals right here on 93.3 KJR FM. You're home for the Kraken. 2-0 deficit last night by Vegas. They came back to win and just a thrilling game. I should mention Chris Cuthbert was named today as the Foster Hewitt Award winner. That puts him in the Hall of Fame as a broadcaster. I'm thinking our guy needs to go in there at some point. Must be a logjam because Cuthbert's been doing Hockey Night in Canada for a while.
0: Oh, yeah?
1: I would think he would have been in there for a while. And I'm with Greg Bell. It's all about the CBC broadcast for me in the Stanley Cup Finals. It's so good. They do such a great job. But I was actually in the car. I left the gym, and I was driving home, and I'm listening to the pregame show and the start of the broadcast here on KJR with Johnny and Edzo. Edzo's interviewing Gary Bettman, had a one-on-one with Gary Bettman.
0: Wow.
1: Oh, the commissioner busted his chops like nobody's business. It was sensational. We'll ask Johnny about it tomorrow.
0: That's
1: it
0: awesome.
1: It was sensational. Edzo was retreating. He was on his heels.
0: That's the first time I've ever seen him like that.
1: I was flummoxed by it. I was like, what are we doing here? Yeah, he was chirping. I'm trying to wish him a happy birthday, and the commissioner's having none of that. He's like, no, it was 93, not 94. And Edzo's like, whatever.
0: It was good stuff.
1: It was great. Their broadcast is having those two guys on the radio for the Stanley Cup Finals on our station is just awesome. It is absolutely fantastic. So, game two tomorrow. That's a big one for Carolina. You don't want to fall behind 2-0 at home. And that's a thanks tips moment by me, but it's true. You have all of the pressure. I mean, first time. You know, Montreal won game one of the Eastern Conference Finals in Carolina, Anders.
0: Yeah.
1: And Elliot Friedman said it last night on the broadcast. I think he says this. It felt different last night.
0: It did.
1: Montreal won that game, but they were badly outplayed.
0: Yeah, and it was like kind of a rusty Carolina team that had been waiting for Montreal to win their game seven after sweeping. Carolina was firing on all cylinders last night, and they still lost.
1: When you come out and boom, 1-0.
0: Yeah.
1: Boom, 2-0. Listen, Carter Hart is a polarizing figure. There's no doubt about that. The goalie for the Vegas Golden Knights, he was part of a Hockey Canada scandal, the trial that ended last year. There's a non-guilty verdict, and everyone has their own way to judge him. Guilty, not guilty, did something bad, did something morally. Like you can judge all that stuff off the ice. That's a you thing. I'm not going to worry about that now. I'm worried from a hockey standpoint. Like, a little rattled early on.
0: Yeah.
1: And then made a save on a breakaway to keep it 2-0, and that, I thought, was the play of the game. So,
0: yes.
1: So the former Silver Tip goalie gets the win, and now they're three wins away from a title. It's kind of the series that a lot of people are like, I don't know who I want to win. Carolina's got El Cheapo as an owner. Vegas is, well...
0: We just talked about...
1: Vegas
0: Carter
1: is Vegas
0: too. Yeah,
1: Vegas is just Vegas, right?
0: Yeah.
1: So, and Carter Hart factors, a lot of people rooting against him. So that makes for a fun series, though.
0: Yeah.
1: That makes for a fun series. That's your daily power play. Again, Forsen is going to join us tomorrow. We'll talk to him about the series. We'll also spend some time talking about what's going on. I got one other note for you in the NHL. There's a story coming out of Vancouver today that the Canucks are looking at possibly hiring Jessica Campbell for Manny Malhotra's staff. With the Canucks. I'm assuming with his staff, not with the AHL team in Abbotsford. There's also a thing coming out that Patrick Alvin, who was the GM, although he kind of worked more under Jim Rutherford, who was the president, and this wasn't a hey, he's the president, but he's just kind of looking at bigger picture stuff. Ron Francis, president last year. This is Rutherford kind of ran the show with Alvin sidekicking.
0: Right.
1: There's talk about Patrick Alvin coming to Seattle. Like, kind of a weird trade-off there
0: for
1: those two, if that happens. We'll ask John about that tomorrow.
0: Okay.
1: That's your daily power play in your home for the Kraken 93.3 KJR FM. And, of course, our friends Issaquah, Honda, Kubota bring you the daily power play every day. Game two tomorrow, 5 o'clock, right here on KJR. We'll take a break, come back. We got Elijah Royal scheduled to join us in about a half hour right here on 93.3 KJR.
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0: one of the NBA Finals tonight in San Antonio. Spurs and Knicks. Mitchell Robinson expected to be available for game one of the NBA Finals. Full participant in practice Tuesday following right hand surgery. Storm Mercury tonight. What does Sarah Spain call it? It was the struggling storm against the middling Mercury.
1: Nice alliteration there. I like that.
0: I did like that. That was really good. Dick Fain will have the call for you on the TV side, along with Alyssa Charleston-Smith. College sports. Nick Saban faced several United States senators Wednesday morning, pleaded for Congress to, quote, bring order to a system that badly needs fixing in the NIL and transfer portal era. All right, let's go to hour number three.
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0: We'll do things a little different today. We'll do a short segment here, and then we'll check the text messages in the next segment right before, as we wait for Elijah Arroyo, the second-year tight end for the Seahawks out of the University of Miami, who was banged up a little bit last season, but I'm kind of probably expecting to see him take a significant step forward this season, especially if healthy. I mean, A.J. Barner did that last year, and I would expect to see maybe that same thing with Arroyo. I mean, the second-year guy, all the talent in the world, getting right. A lot of reps right now because Barner's coming off some stuff. I did the I'm not trying to be that guy. I forget. What do they call it? The Seahawks 1 series?
1: Oh, yeah.
0: In the morning? Is that what they call it, right?
1: I think so, yes.
0: Okay. I want to make sure I'm one player every day during June.
1: Yes, yes.
0: Okay. So I did it this morning with Chuck. And I took A.J. Barner. I picked A.J.
1: Barner. Ooh, I like that.
0: Yeah. Now, in fairness to me, like there's like two-thirds of the roster was unavailable for me to take.
1: Well, because once one analyst takes them, it's like, okay, I got to do someone else. Yeah.
0: But it is fun. Like, I actually goes, who do you want? And I went, I said, who is available?
1: Yeah.
0: But I like doing the Barner thing because, and, you know, we just talked a lot about Myles Garrett. You know, A.J. Barner, look at, this was one of the sneaky best picks John Schneider has had in his time in Seattle. And listen, there's guys that are going to maybe go to the Hall of Fame that were day three picks, Richard Sherman, right?
1: Right.
0: Your first MVP in your first Super Bowl MVP, Malcolm Smith, was a seventh round pick. Obviously, where Cam went, so many guys over the years, we all know what he's done. This is how sneaky good the A.J. Barner pick was. Anders, there were 12 tight ends taken that year in 2024. A.J. Barner was the seventh of the 12.
1: Wow.
0: And a day three pick. A.J. Barner is the number two tight end in terms of offensive production in the 2 years since then. The guy that's number one is, you might have heard of him, 13th overall, Brock Bowers.
1: Oh, yeah. Yeah, I have heard of him. Yes.
0: Good at football.
1: Yeah, pretty good.
0: When he's healthy.
1: Yeah, it depends, unless you were on Ian's fantasy team last year.
0: Which he was. And he was hurt often. But all kidding aside, Brock Bowers, 176 receptions, 1,800 yards, and 12 touchdowns. Barner is number two in receptions with 82 among tight ends in that draft. He's number three in terms of yards, 764, but within 50 of the number two guy, the kid out of with the Giants. And number two by a long shot with 10 touchdowns in 2 years.
1: Yeah,
0: most of them coming last season. Played 78% of the snaps last year. Seahawks led the league last season with an average of 7.5 yards per play when they were playing with 12 personnel, which is a running back and two tight ends, which they did a lot. That, by the way, 7.5 yards per play with 12 personnel, fifth best mark by any team in the last decade in the NFL.
1: Wow.
0: So they had success with 12. He played all the time. And, oh, by the way, we can't forget about the Barnyard.
1: No.
0: 10 rushing attempts last season for A.J. Barner, 9 first downs.
1: That's pretty good.
0: That's a night. I'm not sure if the one carry didn't result in a first down or they didn't need. I don't know what the one carry was because
1: sure.
0: He had 10 carries for 14 yards.
1: Yeah.
0: But 9 first downs. Let's just say they were 9 of 10. That's a 90% clip. Wazoo math.
1: I'll take that.
0: I believe that the tush push was in the 70s last year.
1: So you're saying the Barnyard's better than the tush push?
0: I'm 100% saying that.
1: Got it. All right.

0: Oh, I'm not saying that. Well,
1: but you know the Barnyard one was weird because, or not the Barnyard, the Tush Push. They listen, and everybody who's got a fantasy, every fantasy player knows this because you either had Jalen Hurts, went against Jalen Hurts, whatever, right? So we watched a lot. They used it a lot, like midfield, 2+ yards to like they. Sure. I thought they got a little cocky with it.
2: Yeah, they did.
1: You know, I think they got a little, and then the
2: a
1: NFL.
2: Little Nick Sirianni with it is what you're saying.
1: Little Sirianni-ish, and I think they also the NFL started doing a little, not a great, but there was a little improvement in terms of how they officiated it.
2: I agree,
1: right? Like they started kind of looking and the bar, and you know it's different, you know, because and I was talking about that with Chuck this morning. You know, with the Barnyard, that's a guy not used to taking a snap.
2: Right,
1: he's a tight end, and I know he played college or high school quarterback, not college, but high school. But whatever, it's you're not used to taking that snap. And I, now they do practice it. It's after we're already kicked out of practice during the regular season, so I don't know how many times he's practicing taking snaps from Sundell or Olatimi or whatever. But like that's a big part of it, the whole timing part of it. But that thing worked. But just as a tight end, I mean, the guy when he was drafted on that day three. And we're talking to Rang. I remember thinking, well, you know, he's kind of a, like his numbers in college were not extraordinary, like offensively, not like Arroyo. Like his tape didn't jump off the page going, oh, look at this guy, dynamic tight end. We're going to talk to that guy and Elijah Arroyo in a minute.
2: Yeah.
1: But Barner has really developed into a guy that they can trust in the pass game. He caught about, I think it was 77% of his passes, catch rate last year, pretty good. And obviously the blocking part and what they do with 12 personnel, how they're going to want to run the football. They, you know, they throw at a lower rate than most teams. A.J. Barner not only was he's a sneaky good draft pick by Schneider and kind of flies under the radar in terms of like a really important player for this football
2: team. Ian, I'm going to give you a comp, and I'm curious because I know that he's not to this guy's level yet, but okay. I think he has the potential to get there. Can he be a George Kittle? Because another day three pick, blocks and catches, kind of does everything.
1: I don't think he's as athletically gifted.
2: Okay.
1: The one I used this morning with Chuck was Mark Andrews.
2: Oh, okay, I like that.
1: I can see now, listen, and Chuck brought up the drop. Okay, Mark Andrews had a drop. Significant one.
2: Yes.
1: A significant one.
2: Very significant one. Ended their season.
1: But Mark Andrews is a hell of a tight end. Like a hell of a tight. I would say I think that's a I mean, God, if he turns into 90% of Kittle, oh, wow.
2: I just think talking skill set, again, I know he's not to the production level.
1: You know what he does do? He plays, Barner plays with the Kittle attitude.
2: Yeah, that's kind of what I was thinking as well. Like very, like
1: he very, I mean, boisterous, vocal,
2: F you sort of thing. Yeah.
1: Just tough as nails.
2: Yeah.
1: I mean, I think you could just look at that tight end tandem, him and Arroyo, and you know whether it's Keller up or Salbert. I mean, you're 1-2 and then 3/4, like really good tight end group,
2: right.
1: Like really good. And such an upgrade for like the Noah Fant thing never worked out. He never was a for whatever reason, and in a couple quarterbacks through was never a red zone guy for some reason. Strange in that regard. But yeah, I can see the kid. I told Chuck this morning, and I truly believe this.
2: Yeah,
1: that I think if the group there from HBO decides to do it the right way, this guy could be a star.
2: Yeah,
1: like for the Hard Knocks, like an absolute flat out star.
2: Yeah, and if they don't just go for name value and guys who like maybe could turn into stars if they would have a little bit more camera time.
1: Yeah, because they usually do a pretty good job of doing that.
2: Yeah.
1: You know, not just going for a guy because of his name.
2: Sure.
1: They usually do a pretty good job of like, and if they, and they'll, I'm sure they'll go through this, you know, talk to the Seahawk guys and say, like, who's a guy? Who should we talk to? Who's a dude? Barner's got to be at the top of the list.
2: Yeah.
1: I mean, just absolutely top of the list.
2: Hey, but before we get to Elijah Arroyo, I want to make sure that, you know, everyone knows that Sports Radio 93.3 KJRFM brings you the 250K USA giveaway for your chance at $2,500. 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
1: America or America?
2: I think it is with the A, so America. But, you know, you never know because there are multiple ways to pronounce it.
1: By the way, $2,500, that's a little upgrade from the $1,000 contest we just
2: did. Yeah, I think it's because they only do it four times a day instead of once every hour.
1: That must be it. Yeah. All right, well, make sure you go enter that word right now, America, 933KJR.com. All right, we'll take a break, come back. Elijah Royal is going to join us at some point. We'll check the text messages as well, 93.3KJR-FM.
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15: All right, we will be joined in just a moment by Elijah Arroyo, the Seahawks tight end. Practice just wrapping up here at the Virginia Mason Athletic Center where we're hanging out today. Get some text here, 49451. By the way, Anders, that is sensational. Tell people what you just sent me.
16: Oh, my God, yeah. So MLB just posted a picture of Victor Wembanyama holding a baseball, and it is exactly as freaky as you would expect. Please just do yourself a favor. Go to Twitter and go to MLB's Twitter page. It looks like he's holding like the mini plushy baseballs that you give kids.
15: It's crazy. I mean, God. We're all fans of his right now.
16: Oh yeah,
15: we're all fans.
16: Jackson Phelps just bought one of his jerseys.
15: Did he?
16: Yeah.
15: But I'll tell you what, that afternoon show, they love buying shirts and jerseys from teams that aren't Seattle. But if they've done something to help Seattle,
16: exactly right. Softy always gets the T-shirt of whoever's playing Oregon in the college football playoff, right?
15: Yep. Exactly.
16: But there was some other stuff too. That's all. It's fun. It's a good time.
15: All right, let's read some text. 49451. I'm going to start with this one. Oh, hang on a second. Hang on. Not all heroes wear capes. Hugh isn't the baseball voice we wanted, but damn, is he the voice that all of us seam heads needed.
16: Yeah.
15: Pay Hugh, pay the man. Love that. Yeah, absolutely love that.
16: I didn't really like that conversation because take behind the scenes. I actually texted him when we brought this up with Joe.
15: Right.
16: By the way, would love a discussion between Joe and Hugh regarding MLB labor talks.
15: That would be an
16: all-timer.
15: That would be something.
16: Yeah.
15: That would be something.
16: But I knew he had been somewhat involved with the PA in the NFL in his time, so I just wanted his perspective because like he's a player's first guy, but I thought I remembered him saying that he's a pro salary cap guy, and he articulated it very well how it would actually most likely benefit the players in the long term.
15: I think the problem is not the problem. Because someone wrote this in 425 Hugh. I've always believed this, and you said it better than I ever have. All boats rise when the seas rise. You know, part of it is the split.
16: Yep.
15: In terms of, you know, like I know in hockey related income, right? They talk about that all the time.
16: Right.
15: So you got that. You got all these different ones coming in. Yeah, so...
16: And the raise to 50% isn't nothing. Like he said, like,
15: no.
16: there was qualms about the 0.8% that the NFL moved up. And this would raise the revenue sharing amongst the MLB
15: The revenue share is one thing. I think the other part of it, too, is the basement in the floor, I think, has to be something you consider.
16: Yes.
15: Right? It has to be part of the equation. And... the problem with some of these, now, guys that make a ton of money oftentimes have the most juice.
16: Yes.
15: Right? The bigger names, the ones that are getting paid, and so on and so forth. But the rank and file, you know, the guys that are making the league minimum or just over that or have to go fight for arbitration, you know, baseball has the arbitration stuff, and you gotta go basically present your case that you should be paid more and all those things.
16: Right.
15: Those guys are like, those guys, you know they want it.
16: Yeah.
15: And here's the thing. If 30% of the teams are below the basement right now, then, and if that's the case, well, those guys, think about all those players, 30%, 30, 25 guys on a team, do the math. There's a whole bunch of guys not getting paid.
16: Right.
15: That would get at least more along the way.
16: Not just that, but Hugh actually talked about this in the break between the two segments because I was kind of picking his brain a little bit more. Can you, like, just general, there's no stats to back this up, but just in a general sense, it feels like in baseball, the percentage of the best players in the league that are actually getting paid like the best players feels very low. Like, you got a lot of guys before they hit free agency that are just stealing money from, or sorry, the owners are stealing money from those players because they're worth so much more than they're getting paid. And like the NFL isn't necessarily batting 1,000 in that because you still got players on their rookie contracts that are one of the best players in the NFL. But it's more so than the Mariners. Or, sorry, Mariners. MLB, right?
15: Yeah.
16: So I just, as a player, I would always want the best players to get paid the most and then the not as good players to get paid less. And it feels like the balance is not there for baseball.
15: Right. I think that's 100% what it is.
16: Yeah.
15: A lot of guys. I think with baseball too, you're like, oh, well, Shohei's making this, and Aaron Judge is making that, and like, all, well, yeah. But there's also a whole, you know what? There's a whole lot of in this league, a whole lot of Dom Canzones.
16: Yes, exactly.
15: A whole lot of that, and a whole lot of middle relievers.
16: Now it's changing slightly because you're seeing cases like Colt Emerson, right, where you pay him before he even gets here because you know he's going to be good.
15: There's been two of those this year, right?
16: Yes, Kevin McGonigal.
15: Right. There's been two of those this year. Seahawk-wise, the Rams acquisition demonstrate Mike's genius. We play them two times for sure. It might be 0-0 all the time. Who invested in is significantly better at special teams? Not worried, Hawks fan here. The Rams did, well, they changed their special teams coach. But I thought it was a great point. Palazzolo made that in the noon hour. That what was the difference last year?
16: Special teams. Yeah.
15: And as he mentioned, he thinks that Seattle's got a deeper roster.
16: Yeah.
15: And that comes into play,
16: and it's like not just like does. It's not just like the talent. It's that's great, greater than the sum of the parts, sort of.
15: You
16: thing,
15: know, the best
16: right?
15: example of that is look what happened to the 49ers.
16: So
15: now
16: true.
15: They lost key guys, but they like you just. I mean, outside of one game, Tonjes wasn't going to replace Kittle, right?
16: God, I forgot about that.
15: And they're one Christian McCaffrey Achilles away from really being in trouble,
16: or Trent Williams, or Nick Bosa.
15: Trent Williams is amazing.
16: How is he still?
15: I don't know. Dude, he was drafted in 2012.
16: Same as Russ.
15: He was. Trent Williams came into the league when all the LOB guys who are now all retired outside of Bobby Wagner did.
16: Yeah.
15: Right? Think about that.
16: That's insane. At left tackle, by the way.
15: Yes. Yes. Was the 1 yard. One barnyard rush, not a touchdown, which is why it wasn't a first down. Touchdowns are first downs, by the way.
16: Yeah, it is counted as a first down.
15: Yeah. So, I'm not sure. I'll be honest with you guys. I'm not Hugh. I'm not going to go watch every snap.
16: Hey, you know, we're happy that we have someone who does that.
15: No, that's why we have Hugh.
16: Exactly.
15: I'm not going to the coach's tape. What am I going to see on that outside of just trying to chart that actual play? Right?
16: That is really digging into the weeds.
15: Right? I mean, that's what we're doing at that point. What did you guys think about the no means no chant in Carolina last night to Carter Hart? You know what? I didn't have a problem with it.
16: I mean, you're going to find ways to root against the team you're facing in the finals, right?
15: Like, right?
16: Yeah.
15: 100%. Yeah. No, I'm... Now, maybe it has come up before in the previous series. I don't know. But I'd be surprised. In fact, I'd be really surprised if you hadn't heard that before.
16: Right.
15: I thought he looked rattled early. I thought he looked rattled when they announced the lineups, like they announced both teams starting lineups, the PA announcer did. When they announced him, and he's kind of doing the old goalie skate from the crease to the corner and back.
16: Yep, yep.
15: I thought he looked, because as soon as you couldn't even hear in goal number 79, Carter, you couldn't even hear that.
16: Right.
15: They were booing so bad and so on top of him. So I thought he looked a little rattled early. He needed to get that save.
16: Yep.
15: To keep it 2-0, and he was better at that point. But and now he's got through the first game, be fine. Yep. But if I'm a Carolina fan, hell yeah, man, I'm chanting that thing all day
16: absolutely,
15: long.
16: Absolutely, right?
15: I'm chanting that all day long. So
16: anything,
15: yeah. All right,
16: we're Keith done Miller, 253. This just in: Spurs tattoos up 469% in the Seattle market for the month of June.
15: Oh, I love it. All right. Well, we're live here on 93.3 KJR FM at Seahawks headquarters, Virginia Mason Athletic Center. And I went through a whole season last year. I'm not sure if he came on KJR. Maybe he did with another show. But joined now by second-year tight end from the U. I'm sorry, from the U. Is that how I say it?
13: Yeah, there you go.
15: All right. Elijah Arroyo joins us right now, number 18 for the Seahawks. How are you?
13: Doing great. How about you?
15: I'm good. Healthy. Dude, how good is it to be healthy? We're watching you out there. You're looking good. How you feeling?
13: Man, it's great.
15: It was a little tough last year at times. You banged up at the end of the year. And I think you're kind of banged up a lot during the course of the year. I mean, that's hard, isn't it?
13: Yeah, I mean, it's something that comes with the game. It's kind of part of it.
15: Yeah. Let's talk about what last year was like, because you did come back, and you did get a bunch of snaps and a little thing called the Super Bowl. What was last year like as a rookie culminating in that?
13: Man, I feel like just the result of the season, like it just felt so rewarding just with how long the season was and, you know, everything that we went through, both as a team and individually. It's just so many ups and downs. And going from a 13-season game in college to going to, what do we have, 21, 22
15: see,
13: games?
15: 17 plus 3, so 20, right?
13: Mm-hmm.
15: Yeah.
13: Yeah, that was a bit of a roller coaster, but it was great.
15: Elijah, that's an interesting – I haven't heard guys talk about that a lot, but that is something. Because we're talking about in college going to expanding the playoffs. So now you go from 12 games, and maybe you play two or three playoff games, and now it all of a sudden add another one, you might be up to 16 or 17. That's hard on the body, isn't it?
13: Oh, yeah, definitely. It'll take a toll on you. But you just got to figure out a way to – take care of your body, figure out a routine, what works for you.
15: We were talking earlier, we were doing a segment on our station about just guys we're watching this year, and I brought up AJ Barner for the segment that I had to do. And I was looking at year one to year two with AJ. You weren't here year one, but you were here with him last year. The leap he took in terms of being involved in the offense and production and all those things, it was night and day. And we see that all across the league with the NFL. What do you expect from yourself this year? Because I think when you got drafted, I'm going to tell you right now, when you got drafted, we were upstairs in the defensive meeting room. People were watching the tape. They're like, oh, look out. This guy's going to be special. Again, a little banged up last season, coming in new things. What kind of steps forward, what kind of leap do you think you're going to take this year?
13: Yeah, I just want to look better on film than I did last year overall. I want to be, stronger, faster. I feel like the game has slowed down a little bit for me. I want to continue to hone in on the details when it comes to just the playbook and just watching film.
15: Guys say that a lot about, like, the game slows down the second year. You're coming from a hell of a program, like probably professionally run program in a lot of ways in college. But how different is playing at Miami and playing in the NFL?
13: I mean...
15: Or what are the differences?
13: It's a lot different. Green Tree has a special place in my heart. Them practices were always tough. And we had a lot of talent, on that field. But NFL practices, you got guys at every position that can, go at all times.
15: Every guy was all league. Every guy was all conference. Every guy was the dude, right?
13: Exactly.
15: That's probably a little bit of the difference. The speed of the game, how different is it?
13: I would say I like talking about this to some of my friends. Like, the transition from college to the NFL is a lot easier than high school to college.
15: Okay. Because I've asked people that before. What's harder, being a 12th grader than a freshman in college, or a senior in college or your last year in college, and being a rookie in the NFL?
13: Yeah, I would say being a rookie in the NFL is definitely not a lot easier, but as far as game speed, you adjust to it quicker. And like, you can go in, week one and be like, okay, I can hang with these dudes.
15: Mm-hmm. That tight end room, when I look at it, I mentioned AJ, what he's able to do. You guys all have kind of different skill sets in a sense, like in terms of strengths and body types and everything else. But you, AJ, Nick, Eric, that group. How do you guys work together? Because you're competing for snaps, you're competing for time. Now, you guys do play a lot of 21, so that's good. Like, and compared to some other teams in the NFL. But what's that room like in terms of competition and also camaraderie?
13: We love it. I mean, we all, I feel like all of our talents complement each other, and we all still, like, it's a competition, but we're all striving to make each other better. Because if the room is great, then I feel like we're kind of the heartbeat of the offense sometimes. So if we can get our room going and we set the tone and we have energy at all times, it just makes the whole offense so much better.
15: If I say that I thought at times you were a better blocker than you got credit for coming into the league, would you agree?
13: Definitely.
15: Yeah. Does that bother you when you hear people say, "Ah, oh, he's a pass catcher. He's a 6'5", 250-pound wide receiver playing tight end, but you know the other part of the game." Like, does that, because I mean, you hear that. You hear that coming when you're coming out of college, when you're going to the draft. That's what, that would be the one criticism of you. Does that bother you? Is that an incentive for you? What do you think when you hear that?
13: I'm not really worried about that. Worried about any type of outside noise. Yeah. I think I just want to prove myself right.
15: Yeah, I watched last week. I was in here doing the show most of the day today, but with AJ kind of banged up, you were getting a lot of reps out there. How do you feel like year two with you and Sam is going right now?
13: I feel really good. I feel like we've built a lot of chemistry just having a whole year of reps under our belt and just continuing to stack those reps every day. You know, it's been vital.
15: What's he like? Because he comes across when we watch him. You see some guys that are fiery, they're out of control, they're yelling and screaming as quarterbacks and rah-rah. And the thing, he just looks like a dude that if you go in the huddle, never too high, never too low. But what's he like from you guys as a teammate?
13: Exactly that. He's a chill dude, great leader.
15: Yeah.
13: What I love about him, he's always poised. Like, no matter what happens, he always has the next play mentality. And he never lets, you know, any type of circumstance affect him.
15: How important is that, to have your leader and your quarterback? There are some, hey, I want a rah-rah guy. But how important is it to have a guy that is on that even keel? Because in the course of an NFL game, right, you're going to have ups, you're going to have downs. Hell, he's had that. I think that's the thing that jumps out at me with him is he can throw a couple picks or do something. And you're like, and it doesn't see, at least outwardly, for us watching in the press box or on TV, it doesn't seem to affect him. You're telling me it doesn't really affect him either in terms of the huddle on the sideline?
13: Yeah, I'm telling you the exact same thing.
15: That's awesome.
13: What you see is what I see.
15: That's which that just has to give you guys a ton of confidence.
13: Oh, yeah.
15: Yeah.
13: Yeah, we always know we're in the game. You know, we have Sam in the huddle. We're good.
15: You lose a guy in Ken Walker, the Super Bowl MVP, but you gain a number one pick in Jadarian Price. You got other guys, Helani and some other dudes, Jakardi Wright and those types of guys. When you're watching him run by you, nobody can hit anybody right now. But what do you see from the kid? What do you see from the first round pick?
13: I'm excited for him. I think he has a very bright future. And
15: this is a Miami guy talking about a Notre Dame guy. So I do realize I did that to you right now. Okay, so I'll let you go again. What do you think about the kid from Notre Dame?
13: You know, now that he's here, you know, he's my teammate. I love him. I respect him. And you know, I think he's gonna have a great career here.
15: Give me another guy, second-year guy, maybe, you know, young guy, that you think, much like yourself, is going to have that, boom, second-year leap that's going to just all of a sudden Seahawks fans aren't talking about him, media's not talking about him. Give me another guy, maybe either from your draft class or maybe somebody that you think is going to jump out.
13: I'm going to go with Riley Mills. I think he's going to have a really good year this year.
15: So, are you sure you're not a Notre Dame guy? Do you know Miami guys aren't going to like this?
13: Hey, we really don't take them as a threat. You know, we beat them last year, so it's cool. They're not our real rivals.
15: Okay, so he's a D lineman, so you got to go against him in practice. We didn't see him much, and then all of a sudden it's like, well, that's a Super Bowl sack. That's a Super Bowl sack this dude just got. What is it about Riley that you like?
13: Man, just how he came in. You know, he came in injured, but just the mentality that he has because I would say when you injured, I've had a lot of injuries as well throughout my college career and even here. But I feel like just to be mentally poised and stay in it and to be able to come out mid-season and hit the ground running like he did, like I'm just excited to see what he's going to do with a full season.
15: I think Seahawks fans are excited to see what you're going to do in a full season as well and stay off that other little list that they put you on. We don't care about that. Stay off of that. Stay healthy all year. Year two is going to be a big one for you, that tight end room, as the, wait for it, defending Super Bowl champions. How's that sound?
13: It sounds great.
15: Yeah. You see some other teams.
13: You know what sounds better?
15: Huh?
13: Back-to-back.
15: Oh, that sounds okay.
13: That sounds a lot better.
15: You know, there's teams in this division that are trying to go out, and they're desperately trying to beat you guys. I don't know if you've noticed that. There was like a trade the other day. Did you notice that one? Did you guys talk about that trade at all?
13: Not really. But you know when you
15: we don't care. Is this a we don't? Is this a Mike McDonald? We don't care.
13: Exactly. When when you hunt, you hunt everybody you need to. You become the hunted.
15: We don't care.
13: Yeah, that's how it happens.
15: We don't care. I love it. Good to meet you finally. Elijah Royal, number 18 for your Seahawks. You're going to see him on the field and doing some big things this season. We'll take a quick break, come back, and wrap up the show next. 93.3 KDRFM.
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27: Daphne Caruana Galizia was a Maltese investigative journalist and blogger who spent her life fighting for truth, justice, and decency in a country overrun by corruption. 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
32: Hey, this is Jamie Loftus, and this is my new weekly show, 16th Minute of Fame. The podcast where every episode, I take a closer look at an internet character of the day. Who were they? What made them so notorious? How did the internet, or sometimes the algorithm, choose them? And what does a person do when they're suddenly confronted with more attention than the human psyche can handle? Take The Dress, a story that went uber viral in early 2015 in spite of being, well, kind of a boring optical illusion. A mother of the bride in Scotland took a picture of a dress she was thinking about wearing to her daughter's wedding. But She saw the dress as blue with black lace, and her daughter saw it as white with gold lace. One BuzzFeed post later, every single person on the internet was talking about the dress. But to me, the dress is a story about the last couple of months when the internet was still sort of fun. It was shortly before the stories that spread across the internet stopped being driven by exploited millennials with useless arts degrees and started being decided by algorithms hell-bent on growing internet usership at all costs. And on a long enough timeline, the story of the dress is one entangled with abuse and media exploitation. Internet history is a tricky thing to be invested in. 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With the team at Cool Zone Media, we're taking these characters' 16th minute of fame to see what their moment meant to them and what it says about us.
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3: From the Fox 13 Weather Center, I'm meteorologist Abby Oconee. High temperatures significantly cooler today in the upper 60s to the low 70s for highs. Mostly cloudy skies, watching for an isolated shower out there, especially this morning.
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15: Alrighty then. Where are you today?
5: I'll give you one guess. I won't tell you where I'm at, but I'll give you a hint. It rhymes with Emmys. Where do you think I am?
15: Jimmy!
5: I was out here with the my buddy Natan from Bellevue Rare Coins, taking a little day baseball.
15: Very nice.
5: Watching Mariners, watching the Mets.
15: And yeah, it did sound like that was a pleasant experience.
5: No, not so far today. I mean, got some time, but was the fourth inning today. That was a disaster. But anyway, yeah.
15: Speaking of Jimmy's, for those who didn't hear it, I believe it was last Friday you had KJ on, right? The
5: yes,
15: GM,
5: KJ Roth, the GM, correct.
15: I did not realize until you had him on last week what an absolute gong show this thing's going to be in terms of traffic.
5: Right.
15: With FIFA.
5: Right.
15: Like, help me out. I'm going to try to sum it up. Basically, on a game day starting at 2 a.m., every street in the radius of a mile or so of the stadium's shut down.
5: I don't know about the mile. All I know is that if it's a 12 o'clock kickoff.
15: Right.
5: And most of the games, I think, right-handers are 12 o'clock kickoffs at Lumen Field.
16: Yes.
5: I'm sorry, Seattle Stadium.
15: Sir, that it would be Seattle Stadium. Yeah, that Lumen Field does no longer exist.
5: Not Lumen Field. By the way, I was driving north on 99 today coming in here, and I look across the street to what used to be Lumen Field.
15: Yes.
5: And the Lumen is blocked out. It just says Field.
15: Field.
5: Yeah, so we're going to get together at Field for the World Cup. If it's a 12 o'clock kickoff from Edgar to Yesler.
15: Okay.
5: So you're thinking what? The south side of T-Mobile to the edge of Pioneer Square, right?
15: Right.
5: First Avenue South shut down completely starting at 8 a.m.
15: Ugh.
5: Shut down totally during the game, shut down for 2 hours after the game. So from 8 until, let's say, 5 o'clock at night, right? First Avenue South is closed. Can't park on First Avenue South, can't drive on First Avenue South. There's a USA-Australia game, I think at noon. And the Mariners play the Red Sox at 7 o'clock that night.
15: Yes.
5: So that's going to be what we like to call a CF-er that day.
15: I looked at – the Mariners sent a thing out, an email out, kind of explaining their side of, like, here's how you navigate things. And work.
5: Can't use the garage, all that stuff.
15: I'm reading through it, and I'm like, I'm lost. Like, I just want to stay
5: home.
15: Well,
5: I think there's an easy thing for a lot of people to do if you're not a big soccer fan. Just stay away.
15: They're going to stay away.
5: Don't come down, right? Yeah. I mean, if you go to the Boston game on that Friday night, that could be potentially problematic, you know, getting down here early. The bars are going to be packed. The streets are going to be filled.
15: Yeah.
5: Parking is going to stink. If you own a lot that's just south of Edgar and just north of Yesler,
15: you might
5: be able to retire by August.
15: So I think the highest one I've ever seen is $110.
5: Yeah. Right.
15: We're going to go past that, aren't we?
5: Probably.
15: Yeah.
5: That's where you got to get like three or four buddies in the car with you and just pop in $20 a piece. And
15: yeah, whatever. Just do that. So, are you going to any games? Are you going to go to any
5: I don't have any plans for now, but I'm sure I'll find my way into one of them.
15: Where'd you go? Where'd you go one
5: South
15: year?
5: Africa.
15: Like last minute, right?
5: 16 years ago, yeah.
15: You jumped in a plane. Jumped on a plane and went to... Was that with your buddy Ivor?
5: Yep, one day's notice. One day's notice.
15: God, you're just insane.
5: He called in from South Africa on Wednesday and said, if you can make it down here by Saturday, I have an extra ticket for the USA-Ghana game in Pretoria.
15: God, that's fantastic.
5: So I talked to Rich Moore, and I was like, he's like, all right, go. And so I jumped on the web. I went to Expedia. I paid $3,500, which, by the way, 16 years ago was a lot of money. It still is a lot of money.
15: It's still a lot of money, buddy.
5: Imagine $3,500 16 years ago, right?
15: Yeah, yeah.
5: I mean, do the inflation on that one. And I flew from here to Atlanta to Lagos, Nigeria. I spent 10 hours in the Lagos airport, and then I went to South Africa. And I spent 3 days there, and I came home.
16: That'd be about $5,300 today.
5: Yeah, yeah.
15: Jeez. What was 10 hours in the Nigerian airport like?
5: Very nerve-wracking. Nerve-wracking.
15: Yeah,
5: they don't like you walking around the airport. They don't like you walking around outside the airport. They actually take your passport, or they did 16 years ago, to kind of keep an eye on you. So there was about 30 of us on our flight that were transferring to Johannesburg, and they grabbed all of our passports, and they put them in a plastic bag and literally took off. And so I had about, like, you know, 5-10 minutes where this basically military personnel, I don't know who he was, some kind of soldier, had my passport. And I did not have my passport in the Lagos, Nigeria airport. And I was scared as hell.
15: That is unnerving as hell, man.
5: Like, I'm 40 years old.
15: That is massively unnerving.
5: Yeah,
15: God.
5: Yeah, I was able to walk outside the airport just for a couple minutes with an escort to go just take a look around and say that I saw what Nigeria looked like from outside the airport.
15: Did you say to yourself, boy, I'd sure like to come back here someday?
5: No, I never said that. I never said that. Yeah.
15: Oh, God. Yeah. Oh, my goodness.
5: I remember looking across the street from the airport, and there was what turned out to be a mosque. And I asked the guy that I was with, I said, what's that over there? He says, that's a mosque. And I said, whatever, that's nice. And he looked at me, Ian, and he said, with deadpan, he said, are you Christian or Muslim?
15: Oh, God.
5: And I said, you know what? If I admit to this guy that I'm Jewish, I don't know the rules here. I don't know if I'm coming back.
16: Did you say you're Christian?
15: What'd you say?
5: I think I said I was Christian, and it was the right answer.
15: The best part about that, you knew the wrong answer. You knew the wrong answer was your actual religion, your religious belief. Yeah, but
5: and I don't know if the guy was just playing with me or what.
15: I get the feeling
5: when you're in a foreign country like that, you've never been there, you have no idea what the hell you're doing. You know, everything's magnified, right? You're on edge.
15: As you're telling me these stories, passport taken, I don't think sense of humor is a strong suit in that place where you are at. I don't think that's one of their strengths.
5: Luckily, I was able to make buddies with a guy on the flight from Atlanta to Lagos who was like a big wig VIP with South African Airways, and he got us into their lounge at the airport.
15: Okay. Yeah.
5: The South African Airways lounge is like a hotel. They've got beds, showers, you know, the whole
15: beautiful.
5: Thing.
15: So
5: when you're stuck there for 10, 15 hours, you got to have things like that. But, yeah, that was my World Cup experience, man, watching.
15: So you've done
5: Brandon
15: it. You've
5: Donovan
15: been there, done
5: the
15: it.
5: Boys.
15: Yeah, you've been there, done it. You don't need to go back. You're
5: fine. I mean, it's going to be weird. I mean, you know, I was talking to Jackson about this, and I'm curious to get your guys' thoughts on this. That will it feel like you're at a World Cup?
16: Yes.
5: When you're watching the game at Lumen Field?
16: Oh, that's a good point, actually.
5: Because you've been to that stadium.
16: Yeah.
5: You can see your own skyline. You're sleeping in your own bed. Isn't part of the experience of going to a World Cup, going to a foreign country?
15: I bet
5: all the customs and the culture and all that along with it.
15: I bet it depends on who's in the stands. Like, in terms of, like is it a country that has a lot of people here, right? You know, like, if does it feel like... Hey, here's Anders. Who else are we? U.S. is only against Australia here, right?
16: Correct.
15: That's the one game.
16: Right, yes,
5: correct.
15: But if like not Portugal. Who's here that's good? It's Turkey.
16: Belgium.
15: I bet if you go to a game with Belgium, it'd probably feel that way.
5: Yeah,
15: right?
5: You know, I think when you walk into the stadium and
15: it's
5: you see
15: all
5: the...
15: It's a great soccer country.
5: Look, I don't know what they've got planned as far as the presentation, right? But I'm assuming you walk in there and you got announcements right in different languages at Lumen.
16: Yeah.
5: You see flags of different countries. You see grass, which obviously is way different than what we're used to seeing at Lumen Field.
16: Right.
5: And just a totally different presentation. I'm not sure who the PA voice is going to be at the stadium. Will it be the same guy that does Seahawks games? I have no idea. Will it be somebody else? You know, the concession stands, you know, will they be different?
16: I think the round of 32 stands? And the round of 16 games will definitely feel like World Cup games. Yeah.
5: I mean, we'll see. I'm looking forward to it. You know, I'll walk in there for probably a game, but I mean, I'm not like over the moon for this thing.
15: No. I think it, like, just having been like in Salt Lake, when I was in Salt Lake for the Olympics in 2002, you know, like they played the hockey games at my building where I worked at. Like, our offices were gone for a month and a half, like, and all that, right? So, but I do know that the one thing I thought was strange is, like, there's no pregame ceremonies. There's no, it's just like, here we are, drop the puck and go, right? And I think that's kind of World Cup like, but I kind of want to go, but man, I don't know.
5: I think you should go.
15: Yeah, the price.
5: I think you should go. I mean, if you've never been, the prices are going to drop dramatically. Prices will come down. I think on match day you'll be able to get in for a lot less money than what you're looking at right now. But if you've never been to a World Cup game,
16: USA Australia.
5: Yeah, just to say that you've been to World Cup. I mean, there's not, honestly, guys. I mean, seriously, like, how many people around the globe can say they've been to a World Cup match?
15: Yeah,
5: and probably in context, not a lot.
15: Hey,
5: right?
15: And they didn't have to stay in Nigeria for 10 hours.
5: That's correct. Or have their passport taken away.
15: Exactly.
5: And not know if they were going to get home or not. I remember I bought like this. They call it an elephant bridge.
15: Yeah,
5: it's like a big carving of a bunch of elephants going over a bridge. And I bought one when I was in South Africa. They tried to confiscate it on the way home because they thought it was a weapon.
15: Oh, yeah, no thanks.
5: Just things like that, right?
15: All right, what are we doing today?
5: What's today, Wednesday?
15: Yeah.
5: Mike Florio will join us.
15: Petros
5: is actually off today. He'll be back tomorrow.
15: Whoa.
5: He had something come up. He's got to skip today's show. He'll be on tomorrow at 4 o'clock.
15: All right.
5: Greg Lewis, though, who's on the Hall of Fame ballot, going to join us today.
15: Mm-hmm.
5: And then Larry Stone at 5 o'clock. Good day to have Larry on after today's Mariners game.
15: Mariners. All right. Have a good show. Enjoy Jimmy's on first. See you, buddy.
5: See you, bud.
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5: All righty, boys and girls, here we go. 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
5: NBA Finals starts tonight. The Knicks and Spurs game one. Knicks looking for their first championship since 1973. The Spurs looking for their first title since 2014. Game one tonight in San Antonio at 5:30.
35: Golden Knights upset the Hurricanes last night, 5-4 in Carolina, despite Carolina scoring a goal in like the first 20 seconds of the game. Vegas takes game one of the Stanley Cup Finals. Vegas has now won four playoff games in a row.

0: All righty, boys and girls, here we go on a busy, busy Wednesday afternoon right here on 93.3 KJRFM, live from Jimmy's outside T-Mobile Park. As soon as the Mavin news and the Mets is over, Mets are hammering the M 7-1 right now. So not much going on across the street. You win the series, which is great, but we'll get to all that coming up in a minute. Mike Florio will join us here in a few minutes. Petros Papadakis, for all you Petros fans out there, good news and bad news. The bad news is he's not on today. Something came up, and he needs to push to tomorrow's show. So he'll be with us, but not until tomorrow at 4 o'clock on the show. And then Larry Stone will join us at 5 p.m. today on the program. Good day, Dick, to have Larry on, coming off the Mariners game today against the Mets, the series win against New York. So we get to all that coming up on the radio program. Obviously, the Aaron Donald story. Is he going to come out of retirement to join Miles Garrett in L.A.? Will be a big story with Mike Florio. I want to know about this Puka Nacua contract, what's going on there. It kind of feels like the Rams right now, and they can have it. It's freaking June. Who gives a damn?
1: June
0: are
1: title.
0: Are the center of the NFL
1: Good
0: universe
1: for them.
0: Right
1: Let
0: now.
1: Them win the June. Can they put right. the banner up? June champions of the NFL, the L.A. Rams.
0: Yep,
1: good job
0: the June
1: for them.
0: Chip. They can have the June That's chip right now. Well, the Mariners are in the middle of getting slaughtered right now by the Mets. I don't mind bringing it up. I mean, what the hell? George Kirby, 4 innings today, 9 hits, 5 runs, 4 earned, a walk, 5 Ks on 89 pitches. I don't know how much of the game you saw.
1: I saw all of it, and I thought he got nickeled and dime to death.
0: Well, the Mets scored 4 in the 4th inning, including on a ball that bounced off the first base bag. Yeah. Also a poor decision by Johnny Pareda to try to throw out Juan Soto on a double steal that scored Carson Benj on a stolen base from 3rd base with 1st and 3rd and 2 outs. So he didn't get a lot of help from his defense and the baseball gods, but the thing about George Kirby, and I was at the game, I was sitting there watching the entire 4th inning, what struck me is how hard he was getting hit. I mean, the Mets were just hammering him. They were just turning on those pitches like they knew what was coming. And all of a sudden, you look at George Kirby's numbers, Dick, in the last 4 games, he's got a 7.28 ERA, a 1.619 whip. He's put 34 base runners on in his last 21 innings. I mean, I'm sorry, but those are like May Luis Castillo numbers that we're looking at for George Kirby in his last 4 games or so.
1: Yeah, I mean, every single pitcher in baseball is going to go through hot stretches, and every single one's going to go through cooler stretches. And coming into
0: no
1: this
0: doubt.
1: Game, he had a 3.77 ERA. And if you had asked me my worry level on George Kirby walking into this game, I would have said, what worry level? So maybe I go from a 0 to a 0.7 after today's outing on George Kirby.
0: Well, here's the thing. The 4 games that we just quoted, where he's got a 7.28 ERA, in his previous 7, he had a 2.6 ERA with a 1.20 whip. So, yeah, he's having a rough stretch. There's no doubt about it. But I think when things like this happen, you know, every start from here on out kind of becomes a little more kind of, you know, important.
1: That's
0: right?
1: Fair. You watch it. Watch it a little closer.
0: You're like, this is now going to be his 5th start. You know, his next start's going to be a week from now, obviously, I believe, in Baltimore, which is not an easy place sometimes for pitchers to throw at Camden Yards. He's taken a week off because they're now going to the 6-man rotation. And this is a question for Larry Stone, that this is where you kind of wonder if a 6-man rotation is really something these guys want to deal with. Because if I'm George Kirby, do I want the extra day off? Do I want to get back on the mound ASAP after what happened today? I mean, you're asking Logan Gilbert, and you're asking Brian Wu, and you're asking Emerson Hancock, and you're asking George Kirby, all these guys, to do something that really they don't ever do, and that's pitch on 6 days rest.
1: Well,
0: I mean, they've done it before, but they don't do it consistently during the season. So I'm just curious to see how it goes. It might be great. It might be awesome for these guys when it's all said and done.
1: I'm trying to think. I mean, if you go back, I mean, how many times do you have a day off a week? About one?
0: Yeah, right.
1: One day off
0: right.
1: a week? So yeah. Aren't they pitching in reality with an extra day most of the time? Because
0: not most of the time. No, not most of the time. I went and looked it up. I was looking at Logan Gilbert's numbers the other day, and he's made a few starts on 6 days rest, but like 75% of the starts he's made in his career have come on normal rest and a normal rotation. I mean, it's not something they've never done before. I'll give you that. But I just think, again, when you're into a routine and now we're disrupting the entire rotation by making everybody wait the extra day, I think it's just a little small something to keep an eye on. You know, nothing to keep you up at night, but something to keep an eye on for sure. All right, let's get to Mike Florio. Talk some football right now.
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2: What's up, buttholes?
1: On the radio program. Michael, how are you, pal?
3: Good. Hello, buttholes.
2: Yeah. What's up, buttholes?
3: How you feeling up there? Butthole's getting a little tight now that Miles Garrett's in the division. You thought the Rams screwed it up when they took Ty Simpson with that 13th overall pick. Rams not trying to make a move. And I do wonder, because there was indications that folks like John Lynch, the 49ers GM, had smirked about the Rams' decision to take Ty Simpson. I just wonder how much of the blowback from them taking Matthew Stafford's successor made them determined to go get Myles Garrett.
1: Well, first of all, I do not share that same criticism that others do about the Ty Simpson selection. And I think I will agree with you that the Rams have gotten significantly better. I mean, Myles Garrett, Jalen Watson, Trent McDuffie. Now they've got Puka Nacua all pissed off and playing for a new deal because he doesn't have one as of right now. And, I mean, is this going to result now to Mike and Aaron Donald coming out of retirement? I mean, you tell me, at least on paper, how much better have the Rams gotten versus the team that we saw in the NFC Championship game last year?
3: Well, a lot of people believe that last year's NFC West and NFC Championship and all of the Super Bowl Championship came down to that crazy two-point play. Zach Charbonnet nonchalantly picking up the ball in the end zone, thinking it was an incomplete pass. Terry McCauley of Prime Video picks up the phone, alerts Walt Anderson, the NFL rules analyst, that maybe they should take a look at that. They do. That play doesn't happen. Maybe the Rams are the ones who won the Super Bowl. Maybe the Seahawks are the ones trading for Myles Garrett to try to get past the Rams. That's how close the margin is between the two teams that I think were the best two in the league last year. All due respect to the Patriots, if the Rams and Seahawks had been in different conferences, they would have been the two Super Bowl teams, in my opinion. So this closes, if not establishes, a gap. All the betting odds, not that that really means anything, it's just a reflection of the betting habits, but to no surprise, now that the Rams have Myles Garrett, people believe the Rams are going to win the division, win the conference, win the Super Bowl. They're the favorite in all three, and it makes sense. If he has a year like he did last year, consider this. He got 23 sacks for a team that was tied or trailing two-thirds of the time. The Rams were ahead two-thirds of the time last year. This is a guy who's never had the opportunity to go out and chase quarterbacks who were down in the second half, predictably in passing posture. That's a hell of a way to rack up sacks, and it makes it a lot harder when you're playing for a bad team that isn't leading games. So those 23 sacks, who knows what they become with a Rams team that, you know, has the lead once in a while.
4: Mike, why is it that only three teams that have been preseason favorites going into the season have won the Super Bowl since 2000?
3: Because there are so many factors that ultimately determine the outcome of the season, unrelated to how good the team is. When you look at the example I gave earlier, that stupid, screwy, bounce of the ball, crazy play, mm-hmm, aided by the call that was made by Terry McCauley. I mean, the margins are very, very thin, and although it's, you know, it's not like it was in the 70s when there was a huge gap between the best team and the worst team. There's still a gap, but it's really not dramatic. Any team can beat any other team any given day. And among the best teams, you really don't know how it's all going to shake out. It could be the weather. It could be a bad call, which is a good call for the other team. It could be a crazy bounce of a misshapen ball that bounces all sorts of different ways. A bad decision made at the worst possible time. Too many things influence the outcome. And I also think when you enter the season as the presumptive favorite to win it all, I remember Washington in 2000. They just kept adding Hall of Famers, Bruce Smith, Deion Sanders. And there was a vibe like, yeah, just cancel the season and give them the damn trophy. And they didn't even make the playoffs that year. I think it adds extra pressure, and how the team responds to that pressure has a lot to do with whether or not they ultimately fulfill their potential.
1: Yeah, well, Mike Florio with us, and Mike, the other side piece, obviously, sidebar of this Myles Garrett deal is, what does it mean for Aaron Donald? I mean, we've seen the videos on Instagram. We've seen his wife's tweet. He went, texted McAfee about it the other day. What would you put the odds on Aaron Donald coming out of retirement to join the Rams at?
3: Look, it's all up to him. He's been out of it for 2 years. Yes, he's 35, but he doesn't have the wear and tear that he would have had if he had played in the 2024 and 2025 seasons. But as he said, he's got to find a way to light the fire again. He was burned out. But if one of the reasons he was burned out is he was facing two and three guys every time he lined up, now he looks at Myles Garrett next to him, 275 pounds of chiseled mountain of a man. Hey, more attention to him than they are to me. It's going to be a little easier for me to do what I used to do. And even if he doesn't do it as well as he used to do it, the idea of coming back and being able to play more freely and not have to deal with that constant double team, triple team, that could be a lure. Now, he doesn't have anything more to gain. He's a first ballot Hall of Famer. He's got his Super Bowl ring. He's completed everything he could have set out to do. But Super Bowl's in SoFi Stadium again this year, like it was when they won it 5 years ago. It could be something that intrigues him and makes him decide, you know what, I'll come back. I'll do it for one more year. You got to be willing to make that commitment, though, and it's a big commitment, physically, mentally, spiritually, everything, to put your entire life on hold. When you've had 2 years of living on your own clock, all of a sudden you're back into that mode where the team takes precedence over everything. That's a big commitment. Ready to make it.
4: Well, if it wasn't for the Myles Garrett news, the A.J. Brown news would have gotten a lot more play. What kind of fit is he in New England? I'm trying to figure out if he was a diva problem in Philly, or was it just a very frustrating situation for him because of the offense that they ran?
3: Something happened between him and Jalen Hurts that we may never know the true root cause of. He did an interview with Maria Taylor that day morning, and Brown downplayed the rift with Jalen Hurts as people drift apart. Well, when you're a teammate, when you're in a situation where you're in it together for the same goals, and especially a quarterback and a receiver, that's a special relationship. The receiver's success or failure depends on the quarterback, and they typically get along very well, and they have a directly shared mission. I pass it, you catch it, we win. So there's something more that maybe we'll find out one of these days. I don't think it was A.J. Brown being a diva. I think it was a combination of whatever happened with him and Jalen Hurts and his willingness to express concerns about the team's failure to evolve offensively. He made those comments last year, and I think he was willing to come off as maybe selfish, as a selfless act to get the team to wake up. And I think what he wanted, and I think others in the locker room wanted, this comes from the reporting of Derek Gunn, who's covered the Eagles forever. He said last year during the season that Jalen Hurts isn't running the offense the way they want him to, and he knows there's nothing they can do about it because of the way his contract's structured. They can't cut him. They can't trade him. They can't bench him. He's on the team. I guess they could bench him, but he's on the team, and he's not going anywhere. Now, this year, that may change. They may be in a position where if he doesn't do what they want him to do, they could decide to make a change. But last year and prior years, once he got that second contract, he had power and he used it. And I think that added to the personal side of it, and it just made it time. It was time. Yeah. After 4 years, hey, they went to two Super Bowls. They won one. They gave up a 1-3 to get in to get out of it, a 1-5, and they had him for 4 years. That's a pretty good deal for the Eagles.
1: 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Mike, let me go back to the Rams for a second because the Puka thing is interesting. We had Lindsay Theory on the show a couple days ago, and she says, you know, there's just really nothing going on with this contract right now. And are the Rams going to go into the season with Puka Nacua in the final year of his deal? Or you see them maybe getting something done before the season starts with him?
3: His off-field issues, and look, it's good that he got treatment to rectify whatever issues in his life he needs to have rectified, but I think it created enough turmoil that he doesn't feel justified in taking his demanding that he get paid. He should, in theory, be saying, I ain't doing anything until you give me my contract. I'm going into my fourth year at a relatively low salary compared to the market, compared to what he's earned. He's every bit as good as Jackson Smith and Jigba, if not better. He plays a little bit too recklessly, and I think that increases the injury risk, but he should be expecting $40 million a year, and he should be expecting it before the start of the season. And we'll see what the Rams do. And the Rams may be unwilling to take a risk. You know, you put that kind of money into his pocket, does he revert back to the things that created issues, and do you end up regretting paying him? So they got a challenge there. But he's not banging on the door. I can't imagine them justifying not paying him at all this season, but time is on their side, and I think they just want to wait and see how things go. And maybe it's one of those deals that gets done right before week one. Maybe they show up and they work it out, and they figure 6 months of him being on the right path is enough, and they pay him. But he deserves it for what he does on the field, and he deserves some grace and some credit for taking care of the issues that came up off the field.
1: Michael, phenomenal stuff as always. We expect nothing less out of you, pal. Great job, and we'll talk in a week, buddy. Thanks, man.
3: See you guys.
4: See you.
1: All right, Mike Florio with us on the radio show. We should talk about that, Dick. After all these moves the Rams have made, after everything that took place with the Seahawks over the offseason, do we still believe the Hawks are the team to beat in this division? 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
1: All right, we are back at Jimmy's on First. Softy, Dick Jackson with you until 7 o'clock tonight. It is a final across the street at T-Mobile Park. The Mariners' 8-game winning streak, I'm sorry to report, has come to an end.
2: Oh.
1: Yes, they were going to lose a game at some point, and the game happened today. It's my fault. I went to the game. Blame me. 7-1 loss to the Mets. George Kirby took the L. Mariners got a home run from J.P. Crawford early in the game, obviously to tie things up at 1, but the fourth inning got away from the Mariners, man. A bounce ball off the first base bag. Johnny Peralta gets caught in a double steal going after Juan Soto that scored Carson Benj. George Kirby took the L. He's now got a 7.28 ERA in his last four games. And, Dick, you and I were talking earlier in the first segment about kind of how, you know, George Kirby maybe got kind of, I think he used the word nickel and dimed a little bit by home plate umpire. Some bad luck there as well. But he's getting hit at a 330 clip in the last four games. That is not good, man.
2: Yeah,
1: not
2: I just thought there was a lot of, there was dribblers, there were seeing eyes. You mentioned a couple of hard hit balls in that one inning, but I thought for the most part it was just, it was singles. Two of them went the other way with like a 60 mile an hour exit velocity. I mean, I just didn't think that he got pounded today. I just think it was one of those days that happens for pitchers.
1: Yeah, I'm not so concerned about what I saw today. I guess there's a small part of me that is a little concerned. I mean, what's a significant concern on the concern meter when you start to creep up in the fours and fives? By the way,
2: sure.
1: I'm kind of maybe a 2, maybe a 2.5, maybe 2.75 on George Kirby. Just when you have four games in a row that kind of go the way they've gone. I mean, this guy's allowed 6, 9, 6, 9 hits in his last four starts. He's not walking people, but he never does walk anybody. It's not really a big part of George Kirby's game. And he's only gone six innings once, right, in his last four games. So I just think, again, like we said last segment, it's just kind of something to keep a little bit of an eye on as this thing continues. And the days of rest, you know, we were talking about that last segment that we were just mentioning for giggles. I think it was Logan Gilbert, by the way, who's made 138 starts in his career on 4 or 5 days of rest and 21 on 6 or more. But the 21 that he's made on 6 or more days of rest, he's got a 2.55 ERA with a whip under 0.9. Brian Wu, on the other hand, Dick, has made 15 starts on 6 days of rest or more and has a 4.98 ERA in those starts. George Kirby with 6 or more, 3.74. Bryce Miller, 6 or more, 3.45. Emerson Hancock, 3.71. So the numbers aren't crazy. And with Brian Wu, I haven't looked at the game log, obviously, for all those 15 starts we're talking about. You know ERA. That could be because of 2 or 3 bad starts that just blew up his ERA and inflated everything. But I do think it is something to keep an eye on. It is something to be curious about, how these guys that don't normally pitch on 6 days rest do during this little 2 or 3 week stretch.
2: Yeah, if you look at one area that would be the most concerning to me with George Kirby is the strikeout to walk ratio. 2023, it was 9-1.
1: Yep.
2: 2024, it was 8-1. 2025, it was 5-1. And 2026, it's 3.5-1. It has come every single year.
1: Yeah,
2: and he is now striking out 59 guys in 74 innings when he was always a strikeout an inning guy. So that's the one thing.
1: I thought your job was to make me feel better about George Kirby.
2: Well, I was.
1: That doesn't make me feel better.
2: See, what you did was you, like, see, I could have gone one of two ways. I could have gone the push back on softy approach and just say, you know, there's nothing for you to be concerned about and find ways to support that argument. But I decided to go the other way. It's like, okay, let's find something that softy's talking about that could add to his argument a little bit. And I think the velocity, at least the swing and miss stuff, and the location has not been as good this year.
1: Well, look, he's going to Baltimore in his next start, right? He's taking 6 days off, as everybody else is. I don't think there's an off day between now and then. And he's going to go to Baltimore, and he's going to have to pitch at Camden Yards, right? I mean, the Orioles aren't very good. They're not a very good team. That's one of the reasons why I really felt kind of good about this little three-week stretch they're on right now. They're not going to win every damn game, obviously. But I just think it's almost like, hey, if you were, I don't know, on a scale of 1 to 10 being interested in George Kirby's start next Wednesday against the Orioles, if you were a 6.5, you know, maybe you're an 8 now. Okay. you know, all right, fine. Maybe we're not going to, you know, we're not going to just dismiss it. If George Kirby goes out again next week in Baltimore and gets hammered by the Orioles at Camden Yards, I don't think that's something that you just keep dismissing. I mean, at some point, he can put together enough bad starts consecutively where you start to say, hey, this is kind of becoming a bit of a problem here, man.
2: Well, and you put out that poll a week ago about, you know, what do we do with going into next season with six starters, right? And my response to you on Twitter was, well, you look to trade Logan Gilbert for an absolute bucket, because I don't think that the Mariners are going to re-sign both Logan Gilbert and George Kirby. If Kirby continues to, you know, wobble a little bit, do you think about going the opposite way and trading the guy that has more years left on his contract than Logan Gilbert?
1: Well, Kirby, Kirby's got, I think he's got 2 years left in arbitration, and Logan's got one.
2: Correct.
1: So Logan's a year ahead of George Kirby. And this is what I would just say about Logan Gilbert versus George Kirby. And this could change, obviously, overnight in some ways, but the Mariners thought highly enough of Logan Gilbert to make him their number one starter coming out of spring training this year, have him start opening day. So they obviously have a lot of thoughts that Logan Gilbert might be the most talented guy in that group. I mean, frankly, I think that Brian Wu is your best pitcher overall.
2: Isn't that what Brett says, too?
1: Yes. Well, I mean, look, and Steven Souza said that like 3 years ago, and we said, you're crazy. he turned out to be right. I mean, he was dead on the money with Brian Wu. So I just think between him and Bryce Miller and Emerson Hancock, you could argue that those three are your best three, and that Kirby and Logan Gilbert might be on the back end of this rotation. But the problem with this thing is that we change our minds every month, depending on how guys do.
2: Yes.
1: Right? We are reactive. Right. But Dick, the point about that for me is I don't mind doing that, because you're so deep and you've got enough guys where you can get away with deciding who's going to take the ball in a certain situation. Like, we were having the conversation today sitting at the ballpark. Hey, if the playoffs began tomorrow and you're in a 5-game series, who's starting for you? Well, I think it's Miller, Hancock, and Wu for me.
2: That may change
1: by September.
2: Miller, Hancock. Boy, we leave Logan Gilbert out of it. Well, four guys would start, right?
1: In a 5-game series? I mean, just depends on days off, right?
2: Right.
1: 7-game series for sure. For sure, 7-game series.
2: Well, I think, I mean, Kirby clearly is your odd man out at this point. But, I mean, unless you think Miller has not done enough yet. Like, the body of work is not enough yet to make you convinced that Bryce Miller would be that guy. Although, wasn't he the best guy that you had last year in the playoffs?
1: He started game one of the ALCS, and he was freaking awesome.
2: Great.
1: In Toronto, at Rogers Center, in that freaking dome where it's hard to throw against anybody.
2: Mm-hmm.
1: So, and again, I'm not saying, look, the playoffs are not starting today. This is kind of an idiotic conversation
2: to have.
1: But
2: it's a decision we're going to have to make, because we're going to make the playoffs.
1: Correct. I hope so. I'm just talking about from a perspective of, like, instead of doing the whole who should start in the playoffs if they began today, we almost should do, like, a confidence rating on each pitcher, right? Like, we have an approval rating for presidents, confidence rating on all six of these guys right now. And my top three confidence ratings would go to Bryce Miller, Emerson Hancock, and Brian Wu. In no particular order, but right now that's where my confidence would go, Dick.
2: Yeah,
1: three guys.
2: I mean, as much as you know how much I love Hancock, I'd still probably have him at the bottom of that list just because he's never been in that situation before and the other guys have. So, well, has Wu? I mean, Wu's been it in the bullpen. Has he started a big playoff game? I don't think he has, because he was hurt.
1: Yeah, I mean, I'm just talking about the way that guys are pitching right now, right? The way guys are throwing right now, those are the three guys that I really think are bringing the best stuff. It's one of the reasons why I'm just so bullish on Bryce Miller getting to pitch every fifth day. So, look, I mean, this is the thing we talked about the other day, that, you know, we made the comparison, I think, to when somebody is not on this radio station and you want to replace one person and not shuffle the entire lineup on a radio show or radio station and start, you know, moving guys around and you know, moving gals around. Which I think we're doing tomorrow, by the way, but whatever. The point is that you got two guys in Bryce Miller and Luis Castillo that both should be starting probably every fifth day. And so because you want to work both them in, because you don't want to put one of them into a bullpen, now everybody has to adjust their routine. Everybody. So there's positives to that. There's negatives to that. I think these guys can handle it. I think the numbers show they can handle it. The positive silver lining is that you're getting guys maybe to lower their innings limit
2: Correct.
1: A little bit, which is a little bit less wear and tear on the arm come September and come October. But one negative is that you are also asking guys that are creatures of habit to do something they don't normally do. So, again, this next week, when they really get into this thing, when guys have had a week off, I'm really curious to see how the entire thing works starting next week. All right, we're going to break. A little fun with audio slash, hey, did you hear that? Coming up on 93.3 KJRFM.
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25: Hey, you know how the world's kind of in a real scary place right now with the horrible stories we hear about every week? 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I'm a journalist, and I cover the international fascist movement. And in 2019, July of that year, I decided to do something a little bit different. Instead of covering horror, I wanted to go look for hope. And I found it in a place you might find kind of unlikely, northeastern Syria. The region I visited is known as Rojava, and when the Western media covers it, they mostly just refer to these people as the Kurds. Since 2013, a loose alliance of revolutionaries over there have been fighting to not just drive back ISIS, but to establish something of a utopia, an egalitarian, feminist, eco-conscious community in a place that previously had known mostly war and terror. In the Women's War, I'll take you to this place, and I'll introduce you to the revolutionaries fighting to build it. 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Follow me as I travel to a land of war and hope, a place trapped on the edge of utopia and oblivion. 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
29: Mariners first baseman Josh Naylor returned to the lineup for today's series finale with the Mets. He missed Tuesday's win with back spasms. The Storm will try to snap their three-game losing streak tonight when they host Phoenix in Commissioner's Cup action. Seattle enters with a 3-7 mark. Chicago Bears quarterback Caleb Williams will be on the cover of this year's Madden NFL video game. He's the first player in franchise history to be so honored. I'm Frank Arity.
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1: All right, we're back here at Jimmy's on a Wednesday night. Mariners have lost to the Mets 7-1, but the Mariners take the series, so good news there. The boys are on the road in Detroit starting for three on Friday. What do you say we get to a little Fun with Audio / Hey, did you hear that here on a Wednesday afternoon live from Jimmy's on First? Hey, Dick, did you happen to hear that?
2: What's that, Dick?
1: Another day, another entry from our friend Frank the Tank Fleming. Last night after the M's 8-3 win over New York, Barstool's resident Mets fan posted this rant.
37: Another absolute just performance by the Mets. You know, either let Jonah Tong sink or swim. This opener, all it does is fry up the bullpen. It does not work. This stupid, just spreadsheet got get these analytical out of this game. I want traditional baseball back. This is why this team is so Bo Bichette. Another fabulous game by this piece of $42 million. And you're gonna trade anyone, and Bo Bichette's gonna be the face of
0: because he's got analytics. Analytics, all that matters. Analytics. And they go, robot. Losing is good. Losing is good. Robot, that is Becky said that losing is fine. Losing is great. The Sprint's got you, Morgan. Got the son of a bitch.
2: Oh, okay. God, that was awesome.
1: I think we just came up, stumbled upon an idea.
2: What's that?
1: We each have to do our own Frank the Tank.
2: On a different topic?
1: Whatever you want.
2: Whatever we Ooh. Want.
1: Whatever you want. Fane the Freak, Dave the Drunk, Feltz the Fanatic.
2: Okay.
1: You just go like off. This. Jackson, you could do a Sounders game. Yep. Dick, whatever you yep. want. Yep. Me, whatever. And just go home and record something that we can run on the air. In honor of Frank the Tank. Next time there's a terrible loss by one of our favorite teams,
2: okay.
3: oh,
2: well.
1: We will do our own. We will just call it pulling a Frank the Tank.
3: Well, guys,
1: it's like a verb.
3: The United States men's national team will inevitably lose a
2: they
3: game
2: will.
3: That they shouldn't.
1: Done.
2: Yeah,
1: they and these guys, they don't do what they do. The players will back.
2: Well, the greatest thing about that particular one was it was just like a stove pot, and it just
1: that's what I'm saying.
2: You poured grease in it, and it just kind of had a slow bubble at first.
3: Yeah,
2: and then it just kept getting better and better and better, and finally flames coming out of it.
1: You ever put like a bowl of chili inside the microwave too long?
2: Yes, and it just
1: and what happens after a couple minutes? Everything.
2: Yeah, exactly. All the beans erupt.
1: We'll just pull a Frank the Tank, right?
2: Oh, so
1: we'll just. We will just, we'll save that. We'll do a little, you know, kind of maybe quasi-open for it. But to keep that in the back of your mind, Jackson, the U.S. men's national team, that's great. Dick, maybe you blast off after a Storm game. I'll go nuts after a Mariner game, whatever. And we'll pull a Frank the Tank. Because I think all of us have a little Frank the Tank inside
2: of
1: us.
2: Oh, we do. Yeah, I think every sports fan does.
1: For sure. All right, hey, Dick, did you happen to hear
2: that? What's that, Dick?
4: What's that, Dick?
1: Yankees second baseman Jazz Chisholm. Every time I say the words Jazz Chisholm,
3: yep.
1: I want to say something else.
3: Yep.
1: You know what I'm talking about?
2: Yep. Say it nice and slow.
1: Went on the Tonight Show with Jimmy Fallon on Monday night and predicted that the Yankees would win the World Series. So during New York's game against the Guardians Tuesday, Cleveland play-by-play voice Tom Hamilton took this shot before Chisholm's first plate appearance.
5: That'll bring up Jazz Chisholm. Well, he predicted the Yankees will win the World Series. He did that last night on the Jimmy Fallon Show. Pretty amazing. He got on the Jimmy Fallon Show batting 239.
1: That's awesome. Last World Series for the Yankees was 2009, so we're talking about 17 years ago.
2: That's incredible.
1: That is their longest stretch since between 1978 and 1996. 18 years ago.
2: Yeah.
1: I mean, they're coming up on their longest stretch in a while, Dick, of winning a championship.
2: And it's wonderful. It's absolutely wonderful. We went through it during our childhood where, like, Yankees sucked. When we were growing up, the Yankees sucked. It was awesome. And then all of a sudden, the Jeter era came, and it seemed like they could never lose a championship.
1: No,
2: and since then, they've got Zippo.
1: I'm glad you said when we were growing up, because when I was 3 and we were 4, they both won titles. But we hadn't grown up yet.
2: No, we hadn't grown up.
1: And then when we hit puberty... They stunk. Maybe it's our fault. All right. Hey, Dick, did you happen to hear that?
2: What's that, Dave?
4: What's that, Dick?
1: Last week on the Game Over podcast, hosted by super agent Rich Paul and former ESPN host Max Kellerman, Paul said that Michael Jordan would not have won a single NBA championship without Scottie Pippen.
4: Scottie Pippen rings, those six, they're not the same as Michael Jordan's.
6: I think Scottie's rings are just the same as Michael Jordan's. Why not?
7: Because he won the best player on the team.
6: Yeah, but he was the most impactful player on the team.
4: I get it.
6: If you unplug Scottie Pippen off that team,
7: sure.
6: Jordan's 0-for-6.
7: Sure,
6: could be.
7: Who knows? But
6: if you could be. If you know who knows. You could replace him with another All-Star, but just because it's an All-Star don't mean it's Scottie Pippen.
2: I don't think he's not 0-for-6. No, but I will say he's not 6-0, which is what all the Jordan truthers point as the number one reason for him being better than LeBron, and a lot of it had nothing to do with Jordan.
1: Well, I don't think any star wins as many championships as they do without their supporting
2: cast.
1: That's right?
2: I mean, that's
1: that goes for everybody.
2: But
1: like,
2: wouldn't
1: if you took away the best two players from every star's championship, every single year they won a title, I'm sure eventually some of them lose.
2: Oh, there's no question.
1: Right.
2: But you would agree that the number one thing that the hardcore, and I love Jordan, but the hardcore Jordan over LeBron truthers point to.
1: Yeah.
2: The
1: number one stat is
2: 6-0 in finals.
1: Well, I will say this, and I've always said this because you just did it again. Everything Jordan always comes back to LeBron James.
2: That's right.
1: Everything. And that's why people get so effing sick and tired of LeBron James. Because everything is about LeBron.
2: Well,
1: everything.
2: I think LeBron fans would say it's the other way. Because LeBron fans would say everything is always Jordan.
1: Well,
2: so
1: it goes two ways. Jordan, then. Leave it alone. Leave it alone.
2: Why are you mad at me?
1: I'm not mad at you. I get annoyed that every time, it's like LeBron James fans, and I've said this to you, Dick, I'm not just talking about you, by the way. I'm talking about just LeBron James. Every time something comes up, there's always a, well, this is what other people think, or this is why they should feel differently. It's just amazing, and it gets so annoying after a while. I'm already annoyed by it.
2: Well, I just think it depends on perspective, because I'm annoyed by all the Jordan truthers too. You know, not that I'm one saying that LeBron is definitely better than Jordan. I'm not saying that at all. I'm just annoyed. Yeah. I'm just as annoyed by the 6-0 is the reason Jordan's better than LeBron people as you are by the other way.
1: I think I'm sitting here at Jimmy's. I'm watching a guy eat some French fries with mayonnaise. You know what? LeBron James would not do that. He'd use ketchup.
2: Oh, yes.
1: He would not use mayonnaise on French
2: fries. What's
1: that
2: guy, Canadian?
1: First of all, who does that anyway?
2: Canadians do.
1: Are you kidding me? Ridiculous. All right. Hey, Dick, did you happen to hear that?
8: What's that, Dick?
1: You want to get to four there, Jackson?
8: Please,
1: during an
8: really
1: NCAA,
8: quick, please.
1: Or five. Which one? Pick
8: four.
1: One. Four or five. Four. During an NCAA regional baseball game between Wake Forest and West Virginia last weekend, the SEC Network broadcast came back from a commercial break and immediately spoke with Mountaineers head coach Steve Sabins. Problem was, a producer had Sabins' microphone up before the interview began, and he was right in the middle of ripping the SEC Network.
9: C-Network, so they off. All even in the fifth inning, Wake Forest and West Virginia. Please be joined by West Virginia head coach Steve Sabins. Coach, we had a scramble drill yesterday.
2: Oh
1: my God.
8: He's like stuttering, asking the question.
2: That is awesome.
1: That is incredible. Right before they put him on the SEC Network, he gets caught ripping the SEC Network. I love it. Good stuff, man.
9: All right.
2: He's going to get fined for that, don't you think?
1: Why would he? What did he do? He didn't do anything wrong.
8: It's the producer. Had the mic up.
1: Blame the network. Yep. Don't blame him.
2: Wow.
1: I mean, who was the broadcaster? Do we know who it was?
8: I don't, but like literally saying the SEC Network can F off right before they bring it on.
1: Well, you know what? Whoever that broadcaster was, give him a kudo, because he handled that pretty well, to be honest with you.
2: Yeah,
1: I'd be like, hey, Coach, we're on the air. Great to have you back with us, and thanks for the kind comments about our network. What do you make about your team? We'll get a break. Headlines coming up, by the way, next. Petros, by the way, no Petros today. He'll be with us tomorrow. We got some breaking news from the NFL involving a former Seahawk. How about that? 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
1: Well, I'm not hearing anything, Jackson. Okay, it's Softy back
2: I can
1: here.
2: Hear you.
1: I don't know what we're doing here. Are we doing an update? What are we doing
2: here? Are you hearing the update, Ben?
1: I'm not hearing anything. I'm not hearing nothing from the studio
2: what
1: at all.
2: What the heck?
1: Yeah, I can hear you and I can hear Dick.
2: You're not hearing...
1: Now I can hear it.
2: What?
1: I didn't hear anything there for like 15 seconds.
2: Wow. I don't know what's good. You know what?
1: Is Terry Ryan goofing around back there? Is that what's going on?
8: He said he is doing work with the Comrexes today, so...
2: Jesus. There you go. That you explains know,
1: we
2: it.
1: Are,
2: I thought you
1: we
2: were
1: are.
2: Four Tito's and sodas in. That was the issue.
1: No, only three. Okay. Only three. Yeah, yeah. I'm enjoying the fourth right now, by
2: the way.
1: Okay. All right, well, here we go. Headlines on Softy Dick Jackson brought to you and you only by our friends at Frostbrewed Coors Light. It's cold as the Rockies.
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1: All right, NBA Finals tonight. You ready? Game 1, 5:30 in New York. In San Antonio. Knicks and Spurs. The Knicks are looking for their first championship since 1973. They literally have never won a championship in our lifetime, by the way. Because that last title came before you and I were both born in 1973. Spurs looking for their first title since 2014. Game 1 in San Antonio tonight.
2: Is Willis Reed available for the Knicks tonight?
1: I think he might be dead, by the way.
2: He might be.
1: It's a great question.
2: I don't know.
1: Is he dead?
2: Look that up.
1: While you're doing your story, I'll look that up.
2: You look that up.
1: I will.
2: The Mariners did not get the sweep. In fact, they got absolutely pounded today by the Mets. 7-1, the final score for the Mariners. The pitching was not good for George Kirby. 9 hits, 5 runs, 4 of them earned in 4 innings of work. He drops to 5-5 on the season.
1: Yeah, Willis Reed died 3 years ago, by the way. So, no, to answer your question, he is not available.
2: He is not available.
1: NFL news, Packers pass rusher Micah Parsons saying today that he will not be ready to play after tearing his ACL until at least mid-October. And Russell Wilson posted a video, by the way, today on social media, Dick, where he didn't mention the word retirement, but he certainly implied that he is done playing football. We're going to discuss that and hear that clip in a couple of minutes here.
2: Senator Ted Cruz scheduled to meet tomorrow with Big Ten Commissioner Tony Petitti and SEC Commissioner Greg Sankey to continue dialogue on the Senate College Sports Bill.
1: And from the I'm a moron category, Brandon Ayuk the 49ers decided to post a video of him earlier this year speeding on a street outside Levi's Stadium. He took the post down, but not before a arrest warrant has been issued for him in Santa Clara County.
2: Stupid idiot.
1: See how far that goes, man. But a team full of bozos down there. Maybe it's the, what's the electrical thing that they're talking about?
2: Right,
1: down
2: by
1: there?
2: Right by Levi's Stadium there?
1: The substation. Yeah, maybe that's frying people's brains. I got no idea. Anyway, we're back.

0: Okay. So he's fine. He just had to take today off. Okay. He'll be back tomorrow with us at 4 o'clock. Brett Boone will join us at 3:20 for all your Petros fans out there. But this actually kind of works out okay a little bit, because if we have to replace Petros with anything, I know that Petros' number one choice would be Russell Wilson conversation. That would be the one thing. If I can't come on with you, you better talk about Russell Wilson. Well, Russell Wilson posted a video today that I have not yet heard.
1: I have not either.
0: Don't know if you've heard this yet, Dick.
1: I haven't.
0: Where he strongly implies that he is retiring. Never mentions the word Wright Jackson retirement.
2: Nope.
0: But a lot of people around the country are now reporting that Russell Wilson is retiring from the NFL. So if this truly is it for Mr. Unlimited, by the way.
3: You're an idiot and you don't know baseball.
0: That's the wrong clip. If this is truly it for Mr. Unlimited, by the way.
2: Mr. Unlimited.
0: Then I think we got to talk about it. Greatest quarterback in Seahawk history. Can we all agree on that?
1: Yes. Yep.
0: Russell Wilson?
1: Yes.
0: This is the video that Jackson pulled off the intraweb of Russell Wilson kind of saying goodbye and kind of announcing that his NFL career has come to an end.
4: I remember the moment I fell in love with football. Waking up before sunrise with my dad and brother. Deep post routes and moon balls. Yeah, that's where it all began. But somewhere along the way, my love for football turned to more than just passion. It was an obsession. You've been my joy, my peace, my safe place. You taught me discipline, faith, and resilience. How to keep believing no matter the circumstances. You've given me purpose and opportunity. Opportunity to inspire others and create change. To continue to evolve the game, not just for me, but for the next generation of ballers. You've also given me the greatest gift of all. Family. To every coach who believed in me, you helped shape me into the man I am today. To Coach Carroll, thanks for taking a chance on a young 5'11 black kid from Richmond, Virginia that was told he was too small to ever make it in the NFL. We knew what winning was like. And to every teammate I've had the privilege of sharing the locker room with, thank you for the sacrifices, the brotherhood, the memories. None of this is possible without you. To every fan who supported me, through the highs and the lows, your belief, your energy, and your passion meant more than you'll ever know. To Seattle, you raised me. Not just all the wins and crazy loud games, but also the forever memories after we won the Super Bowl. But even more important, the kids at Seattle Children's Hospital, you gave me hope and belief in a better tomorrow. And hopefully, I did the same for you.
5: This is actually happening. This is awesome.
4: As I enter this next chapter with CBS Sports and the NFL today, I'm so blessed to continue doing what I love most. Being around the greatest game in the world.
6: My dad always told me, "Celebrate to the sidelines."
4: Dad, I thank you. I thank you, football. I thank you, I thank you, I thank you. I am forever grateful.
6: Let's play together. Let's play for these fans tonight, man.
4: Love, three.
0: Okay, well, here's the deal, guys.
1: What?
0: It had to be that way for Russell Wilson.
1: Yeah.
0: His goodbye video. Because that was the cheesiest effing thing I've ever heard in my life. But it's so perfect because
1: Russ.
0: It's Russell Wilson. It's absolutely Russ. 100% it's Russ. Right? Like, think about Marshawn Lynch's goodbye when he hung a pair of cleats on a telephone line.
1: That's right. That was right? Very Marshawn.
0: And now Russell Wilson produces this dramatic, unbelievable, cheesy video. You know, thanks for taking a chance on a 5'10" black kid. You know, to Coach Carroll. You know, all the memories, it's produced, dramatic music, all that stuff. It's so freaking cheesy that it's almost perfect for Russell Wilson, because you would expect nothing less than that. That's how the guy retires. He wants everyone to know that he's retiring. Look at me. I'm retiring. Let's make it about me. I'm quitting. And you know what? I would not have it any other way. Well, I think when most guys retire, they just have a quick announcement. They're done. That's it. How many guys in your mind's eye actually do you remember producing? And that was, Jackson, how long was that clip we just played there?
7: We played about 2 minutes of it. It was
0: total of what?
7: About
0: 3 minutes.
7: 3:30, yeah.
0: How many guys produce a 3.5-minute video to run on social media with dramatic music? And was there other video on that too, like highlights and clips and stuff?
7: Oh, yeah, absolutely.
0: Okay, so this big production, this is a production.
7: Huge.
0: How many guys actually do that?
1: Well, not many, but I mean,
0: not
1: how many?
0: Many
1: how

0: many bigger... None. I mean, when you just think of the names in the NFL over the last 10 years, I mean, Russell Wilson is top 10 name in the NFL in the last in the last 10 years. So he's a big damn deal. And when he announces his retirement, yeah. I don't have a problem with a three-minute producer.
1: I think it's cheesy as hell, but well, it's Russell Wilson.
0: It is.
1: It's Russell Wilson. Again, you know, I think it's not very often you see guys do that. But it's perfect for him and his brand. It is so on brand for Russell Wilson, it's ridiculous. That's number one. Jackson, what are your thoughts on it?
2: Yeah, I'm it's cheesy, but I kind of like that it's cheesy because it fits him so much. I would also say I have a problem with the video overall because I think that there is a pretty decent percentage chance that somebody comes calling to need, whether it's a veteran backup or to have somebody on their roster, you know, come week 12 due to so many injuries. We saw Philip Rivers, who's a grandfather. That is a fact. He is a grandfather, was just signed to play for the Indianapolis Colts. Somebody, I think, across the next couple years will call Russell Wilson to join them. And that's why I have a problem with the video, because he isn't, I don't think he's done. Like, he had this game last year for the Giants, right? And this was an amazing Giant Cowboys game.
0: Hey, like 500 yards.
2: Amazing game for Russell Wilson. If he can do that less than a year ago, he's going to play, I think, at some point.
0: Well, he didn't announce his retirement.
2: Right.
1: No, but everybody's taking it. He certainly implied that he's retiring.
2: Yeah.
1: That's not a, hey, I'm leaving football for a year to go do TV. That's a, I'm retiring. I am putting this in the rearview mirror. Yeah. I am devoting 3.5 minutes of tribute to myself on social media, telling you how much I appreciate everybody. I mean, that was a freaking retirement speech is what it is. But, Jackson, go back to your point about, you know, could he come back? First of all, he had that game that you talked about against Dallas, right? Earlier this year, or excuse me, last year. Yet the best he could do was backing up Geno Smith with the Jets. That's the best offer he could get, was backing up Geno Smith. So,
2: at this moment.
1: Look, but unless there's a situation like you talked about where there's a massive amount of injuries on a team like the Colts. I mean, think about how many guys had to get hurt before Philip Rivers got the call in Indianapolis. Like, they lost, like, what, Nick? 3 or 4 guys before they called Philip Rivers. Remember when the Seahawks signed Marshawn Lynch to play in that game at the end of the year a couple years ago? So, Jackson, you're exactly right that something like that could happen. That doesn't happen very often, though, where teams are that desperate for a quarterback, where they would bring a grandpa out of retirement to play quarterback for them. So
0: you'd have to give me 5-to-1 odds to bet that Russell Wilson's ever going to play again.
1: Well, I agree with you because, again, outside of being Geno Smith's backup in New York, that's what the market said Russell Wilson was worth. Nobody wanted this guy.
0: Right.
1: And so he's not going to be more attractive in a year from now when he hasn't played in a year or 2 years or 3 years, unless there is a massive, massive desperation situation by an NFL team where they've got no choice but to go out and sign a guy like Russell Wilson. I'll tell you what, the one thing you can keep an eye on, and I mean this sincerely, by the way, keep an eye on how fat he gets in retirement. And I'm not kidding you, by the way, because we've seen Russell Wilson before pack on a couple of pounds.
0: Yeah.
1: We know what Russell Wilson looks like when he can't keep his hands out of the cookie jar. And so if you see a guy getting a little chubby on TV, to me, that's sign number one, he's done playing.
0: Yeah, you mentioned the word attractive. And what fascinates me is how attractive he is to the Hall of Fame committee over the next couple of years. And if he's more attractive to the Hall of Fame committee because he's on CBS and Jackson, not playing terribly in the NFL, if this actually helps his cause. I mean, you take a look at some of his numbers. I was surprised to see this. Russell Wilson is in the top 10 all time in passer rating, yards per attempt, interception rate, fourth quarter comebacks, and rushing yards as a quarterback. I mean, he is basically the best statistical quarterback that isn't in the Hall of Fame already or isn't a shoe-in for the Hall of Fame already.
1: Who also never got an MVP vote and never was first team All-Pro.
0: That's right.
1: Ever.
0: That's right.
1: And we talked about those numbers, I think, when you were gone the other day that, look, I mean, his numbers, his counting numbers overall look very good. He's got a title. I think he's borderline Hall of Fame. But the problem with the Hall of Fame is who knows what these clowns are thinking? Who knows from year to year who they're voting for, what their requirements are, what their standards are. But I do think, and Jackson actually brought that point up, I think on Friday, that he might be doing this TV gig because he wants to raise his profile and his street cred and give a better shot to make the Hall.
2: It's the Bill Cowher philosophy, gentlemen, is Mike Holmgren should be in the Hall of Fame.
0: God, it works for Bill Cowher.
2: And Bill Cowher is somehow in the Hall of Fame. And why? Because Bill Cowher was on CBS and doing those shows for I don't know how many years. Russell Wilson, I'm telling you, and I'll say it again, will get into the Hall of Fame, and it will be because he's now on CBS.
1: Yeah, yeah. Well, look, he's the greatest Seahawk quarterback ever. I mean, you talk about those stats, Dick. He's number one all-time in Seahawk history in yards, touchdowns by a large margin. He's won 104 games, which is 34 more than anybody else. He started 158. He's got 97 more touchdowns than anybody else. Number one in yards by 8,000 yards. He is by far and away the best quarterback this franchise has ever seen. Now, there may have been bigger names that played for them, Warren Moon, for example. But he, from a Seahawk perspective, nobody accomplished more at the quarterback position in Seattle, I think, than Russell Wilson did. And I think sometimes he doesn't get enough credit because of the defense and the running game that he played with. You know, Andrews brought this up on the show with Ian the other day. What quarterback had more influence on their team winning a title, Russell Wilson in 13 or Sam Darnold in 2025? And I had to actually think about it for a little bit. And I think I came back to Darnold only because of the way he played in those two Ram games, Dick.
0: Yeah.
1: But if you want to argue that Russell Wilson was more impactful, I'd love to hear that debate too.
0: Well, I think everybody agrees that Eli Manning is in the Hall of Fame for one reason, is that he won two Super Bowls, right?
1: Right.
0: So
1: right.
0: Are we all in agreement then that if that one pass goes differently against the Patriots, Russell Wilson is a shoe-in? And if he is a shoe-in...
1: Yeah.
0: With one play going differently, then how close is he with that one play not going differently?
1: Well, the difference between Russell winning titles and Eli winning titles is that Eli was the MVP in both of his titles.
0: Yeah.
1: He's got two Super Bowl MVPs, right? I mean, Russell would not have won the MVP in 2013. You could argue maybe he would have won it in 2014. I mean, Chris Matthews put up a hell of a game, and you could have argued he would have been the MVP.
0: Mm-hmm.
1: But we know that Eli Manning has two championships and two Super Bowl MVPs his resume.
0: That's right.
1: So that might be a reason that maybe he gets separated. Look, if I voted, I think eventually I'd probably vote for Russell Wilson to be in the Hall of Fame. But again, no, not one MVP, not one first-team All-Pro. And I don't know, Dick and Jackson also, because Millen likes to make a big deal about this. Is it 9 or 10 Pro Bowls, by the way, for him? How many Pro Bowls for Russell Wilson?
0: Look.
1: And how many of them were alternates, right? A lot. And I don't know if the Hall of Fame even looks at that. Honestly, I think it's the Hall of Fame stuff, like the Hall of Fame conversations, especially for football.
0: 10-time Pro Bowl.
1: Yeah. And how many of those were alternates? 5 of them? 4 of them? Whatever. It's almost like, hey, instead of trying to project what these bozos are going to do, let's just say what we would do, right? Like if we were Hall of Fame voters, I'd put him in eventually. Yeah. I don't know what those clowns will do, but I'd put him in.
0: I would put him in as well only because I'm looking at the other names around him on the all-time list, and they're all in the Hall of Fame.
1: Is it touchdowns? What are we looking at here? Like what's the big counting stat for quarterbacks?
0: It's yards,
1: it can't really
0: yards,
1: just
0: touchdowns.
1: Be about yards, right? Touchdowns is the number one, the big one, you think?
0: Yeah, and he's
1: passing touchdowns.
0: 12th in passing touchdowns, and the guys ahead of him are Eli Manning, Hall of Fame, Marino, Stafford, Rivers, Favre, Rodgers, Manning, Breeze, Brady, Matt Ryan, and Ben Roethlisberger. They're all going to be in the Hall of Fame if they're not already.
1: The difference is, let me ask you this. Do you think when Russell Wilson left Seattle, do you think at that point in time on that day he was a Hall of Famer?
0: I thought he needed to do something else. I thought he needed to just be decent through the rest of his career, and he was a shoe-in, and he wasn't decent through the rest of his career, and that's why I think it's a question. If he would have just, Dave, if he would have been the 15th best quarterback in the NFL from the day he left Seattle until last year, shoe-in. Absolute shoo-in, but he wasn't. He was like the 25th best quarterback in the NFL.
1: Well, he went 17-27, and he had a QBR under 39.
0: So bad.
1: Since he left Seattle.
0: So bad.
1: That's why I bring it up, because if you thought he was a Hall of Famer, then great. That's fine. And Jackson, you thought he was.
2: Yep.
1: But if you did not think he was a Hall of Famer, I mean, outside of just prolonging
0: longevity,
1: his career
0: right.
1: and getting more numbers added to his resume, which, people do that, obviously, there's nothing that he accomplished in the last 4 years since he left Seattle that says that Russell Wilson, like Randy Johnson, became a Hall of Fame lock when he left Seattle.
0: Yes.
1: Russell Wilson did nothing. I mean, he regressed. He was terrible since he left Seattle.
2: It makes me wonder, think about a guy like Cam Chancellor, right? Where Cam Chancellor's career was cut short. Not by choice. His career was just cut short. And he right now is one of those things where, will he be one of those easily types where later on, years and years down the road, the NFL and the people in charge and the people voting look and say, God, Cam Chancellor, that 5-6 year stretch was just too good. We gotta put him in.
1: Well,
2: and if Russell had just said, you know what, I won my title, I had a great run in Seattle, I'm gonna call it. And if he had done that, maybe it's at the end of his Denver tenure, then I think it's an entirely different conversation. But right now, he's back on that line because of how bad he was for so long.
1: Well. Look, sorry, Dick, here's the deal, we got a break here. There's a debate, right? He's not a lock for
0: the Hall of Fame. It's a great argument.
1: There's absolutely a debate for Russell Wilson. If we're sitting here in, 10, 15 years from now and Russell Wilson has still not made the Hall of Fame, then, I'm not going to be surprised by that. I don't think anybody is. If he makes it on his fifth year on the ballot in 10 years from now, in a decade, in 2036, wouldn't be surprised by that either. We're going to break. Speaking of Hall of Fame, one-third of the Husky Honks, by the way, is on the College Football Hall of Fame ballot. I bet you can't guess which one. We'll talk to that guy next on 93.3 KJRFM.
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9: This is Jana Kramer from Wind Down with Jana Kramer. Hey, quick question for the parents listening right now. When's the last time your kid asked for something and you actually felt good saying yes? 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
1: All right, boys and girls, we're back here. Jimmy's on first, hanging out till 7 o'clock tonight. Mariners drop one of the Mets today. We'll discuss that with Larry Stone coming up at 5 right here on 93.3 KJR FM. Russell Wilson announcing his retirement on social media. Maybe one day heading to the Hall of Fame. But, Dick, speaking of the Hall of Fame, the annual College Football Hall of Fame ballot came out the other day with all the potential inductees. I saw a bunch of familiar names, including Percy Harvin, Mike Leach on that list, Ryan Leaf on that list. And then, does that say Greg Lewis? No.
2: It's got to be a different. That's a different Greg Lewis, right?
1: Our Greg Lewis?
2: Two G's, right?
1: One third of the Husky Honks? Greg Lewis is on the Hall of Fame ballot?
2: How about that?
1: Is that you? Is that my buddy? Husky Honk, Greg, are you there? Is that the same Greg that I know and love that sits with me during Husky football games, that I pick up on the way to Husky football games, that sometimes falls asleep in the middle of Seahawk games because he's so tired after busting his ass the day before? Is that you on that Hall of Fame potential list there, pal, or is that somebody else?
3: Well, don't sound so damn surprised, Softy. Sounds like you're saying I shouldn't be on it. I have, you know, as of right now, as we walk around today, I'm in four halls of fame. So this would just be the fifth one.
1: Okay. Well, but here's the funny thing. I had first of all, congratulations, number one. But sure. Apparently congratulations were in order like a decade ago. How long have you been on that list, by the way?
3: I've been nominated for the College Football Hall of Fame since 2012. It's the first time I think my name showed up on the ballot.
1: 15 years ago.
3: So I've been nominated a few times there. And my name's still on it. I get a certain number of people who are paying attention to that kind of stuff, reaching out, congratulating me. Half of them think that means I got in. And the other half are saying, yeah, it's about time you got nominated. And I'll go, yeah. Yeah, right. Since 2012, I guess you weren't paying that good of attention, though.
2: So how does that work then? I mean, like some years you are, some years you're not. Yeah, when do you find out? Take us through the process here.
3: Yeah, I'm not 100% sure on all of it. Here's what I know: the first time I got nominated, someone did reach out to me from the National Football Foundation, the Hall of Fame, and told me that I was nominated, and they invited me to become a member of the National Football Foundation Hall of Fame. I guess it's a membership organization that anyone that has any sort of relationship or affiliation with college football can join. But I didn't join. And what I found out later is that if you do join and you get a lot of your friends, you know, guys who you played with and all that to join as well, then you have more power to actually get in. Now, that's not the only way. Of course, you can be Barry Sanders, right?
2: Yeah,
3: and be the greatest
2: regardless.
3: Running back of all time. You're getting in. But a guy like me who was only a first-team All-American, Pac-10 Player of the Year, Doak Walker Award winner, you know, all Pac-10, All-American, you know, I need some help to get in.
1: Yeah, well, the campaign starts now, all right, because I had no idea that you were even nominated until this year. But now that you have the power of this radio station behind you, I mean, for example, we are personally responsible, and Dick will vouch for this, for getting Edgar Martinez into the Hall of Fame.
2: Yes.
1: We sponsored his baseballreference.com page, and boom, his candidacy exploded. So we are now going to put the full marketing machine of KJR,
2: that's right,
1: which means maybe a couple of Twitter accounts, by the way, behind you and get you into the Hall of Fame. I mean, it'd be pretty freaking cool, man. But you know what? I mean, you've always done a pretty good job being a humble guy. You don't talk about yourself very much.
2: Yeah, I kind of.
1: But make the case. Why does Greg Lewis belong in the College Football Hall of Fame? Tell us.
3: All right, let me say this first. Dick is right. I have this dual personality thing where I am actually a humble person if you know me in real life, but my persona, my radio persona and media persona is to brag a little bit because, you know, that just kind of makes it fun. You know, when me, you and Mario are there and things aren't that exciting, I like to make it fun. So I'll do that kind of stuff. But here's, if you wanted to know what my candidacy should revolve around, you know, I've told people before, my favorite
4: Husky running back of all time is Napoleon Kaufman. He was the most exciting. The best Husky running back of all time is Corey Dillon. He was the most, you know, accolades beyond college. But the most decorated Husky football player, running back of all time, is Greg Lewis. He was Pac-10 Offensive Player of the Year. He was first-team All-American. He was the first two-time 1,000-yard rusher in Washington Husky football history. He was the still, when I left, I had probably 21 running back records. I still have one to this day that's never been broken. Most consecutive 100-yard games. I won the Doak Walker Award given to the nation's best running back. What else? I was captain of the Husky Rose Bowl championship team. And wow. Just to show how important I was, if I don't get hurt, we win the national championship. I get hurt, we lose that one game that takes us out because they couldn't win without me. So there you go. There's the reason Greg Lewis should be in the College Football Hall of Fame.
1: Jeez. Dick, have you ever heard Mario Bailey do his little spiel on why he's the best Husky wide receiver of all time?
2: Yeah, I think I have.
1: It's unbelievable that these two guys just have that information easily accessible at the front of their brain to pull it out whenever they need it. That was pretty well done.
4: We're not thinking about it.
2: But see, it's
4: not. We're not thinking about anything.
2: But see, I agree with everything Greg and Mario said because you got to remember, like, I was in high school when Greg was tearing it up and when Mario was tearing it up. Like, I looked up to these guys as, like, freaking gods. So, I got no issue with Greg Lewis talking about this. But, Greg, when do we find out how many of the 80 actually get in every year, or is it a different number that get in of the nominees every year?
4: I'm going to be honest with you, because I am honored just to be nominated. There's been thousands and thousands and thousands of guys who play college football, right? And I'm honored just to be nominated. So I've never really looked into how many actually get in, what the real process looks like. I do get notified each year when I'm nominated, or somebody sends me a text or an email and says, Greg, you got nominated, and I see it. But I just don't pay a lot of attention to it because I'm not in it for the accolades. I didn't play football for that. I played it for because I loved the game. I had a ball doing it. You know, you guys know I'm a Husky honk through and through, so I love the University of Washington Husky football. If I do get in, for me, it would be more of a bringing a light and shining a light on Husky football, how great the program is, how great the players that have played there are, and to continue to, you know, lift Washington up as a premier program in college football. So I don't really know because I haven't paid that much attention to it, but I would like to win or get in just for the sake of shining a light on Husky football, but it doesn't matter to me personally.
1: Right. Well, I'll tell you what, you may not remember this, by the way, but there was a moment of weakness. You may have been inebriated, by the way, in Wisconsin.
4: Me? You looked Never.
1: At me, you looked at me, and you said, Softy, if I ever make the Hall of Fame, you can do my induction speech. And I'm holding you to it. You ever make the Hall of Fame,
4: right.
1: I'm going to be the guy. I'm doing the speech. But, hey, dude, this is really cool. I know you've been on the ballot before. I got a text from somebody at UW, by the way, who alerted me over to this idea the other day. But before you go, we got to talk a little dogs, right? I mean, here we are. We're 3 months away from the game of the year, or the opening game, excuse me, in the Apple Cup week one against Wazoo. And, you know, all eyes are on that running back spot, right? Adam Muhammad's at Cal. Jonah Coleman's in Denver, your old team in the NFL. What do you make of what's left at running back here in Seattle, man?
4: You know, this is probably the first time you'll ever catch me where I'm like, I don't know who's going to be the starting running back. I was thinking Washington was the guy, hands down, and then, of course, the neck injury. Both of the transfers we picked up have injuries, so they didn't participate in the spring. Are we going to start a true freshman at running back? I just don't see it happening. So I'm a little perplexed. I can tell you what I'm most excited about. This is completely different for me, and I know it doesn't answer your question, but I think the Husky defense is going to be one of the best defenses we've seen in, you know, since the what was the nickname that we gave the 2016
2: Death Row.
4: Team
2: Death Row
4: defense?
2: D, yeah.
4: This is going to be the best defense we've seen since Death Row. I think the linebacker core is phenomenal. They're four deep. I think there's four guys that can make a lot lot of noise at linebacker. I think the secondary is shaping up to be really good. And with the transfers on the D-line and adding the Linus Davis, you know, back in to have a big senior year with Lane on the outside, you know, getting back to form where he was in Arizona, I think the defense could be absolutely special. So that's probably what I'm most excited about this year. It's about having a Big Ten type of defense and shutting other folks down. And, you know, if we don't generate a lot of points, you know, maybe we win games 21-10, just like they used to in the Big Ten. So that's probably what I think I'm most excited about for the Husky football this year.
2: Well, last thing for me, Greg, I got a big picture college football question for you. You know, you got Senator Ted Cruz talking to Greg Sankey and Tony Petitti. Yeah. You got Teresa Gould calling for honest conversations about athletes becoming employees. Do you like this idea of players becoming employees with collective bargaining rights? Would you want that if you were a 20-year-old Husky?
4: I think so, yes, because it gives you more protection and safety. Here's what I think, or here's why I don't think it'll happen anytime soon. When you talk about employees, something called workman's compensation comes into play, right? Mm-hmm. And so now you have thousands of college athletes playing football every year. There's going to be a lot of injuries, a lot of people with lifetime type of injuries. And now, since they're employees, you have to have protection and pay these guys possibly for the rest of their lives for disability. So if you become employees, I think that's the thing that, you know, upsets the apple cart. Do you make all of these guys eligible for disability claims in the future? Because they're all going to get hurt in one shape or form, and some of them are going to have lingering injuries forever. So I think that's the big problem with declaring them as employees and not student athletes. So if you can keep student athletes, pay them still, but not have to cover them medically for the rest of their life, I think that's the best case scenario as far as they're concerned.
1: Yeah, well, it is, and that's all nice and well and good, but I am more focused on spending every waking minute of the rest of my life to make sure that you make the Hall of Fame, pal, all right? So we are on it. I'm telling
4: you. You're my campaign manager.
1: Yes, this is a mission. It's a mission, and we will not fail you, my friend, all right? I mean, we likely will.
4: I appreciate
1: we'll try.
4: It. I'm counting on it. Yeah. We're counting on it.
1: Dude, you're the man.
2: Thanks,
1: great
2: man.
1: Stuff, and we'll
2: Congrats.
1: Get together soon, all right, buddy?
4: All right, thank you, guys. Take care.
1: All right, Greg Lewis, who claims he's been on the Hall of Fame ballot for 15 years. Nobody, I mean, the funny part is that we didn't even notice until now, right? I got a text from somebody over at UW a couple days ago. Oh, look at this. He's like, yeah, I've been on that list for like 15 years. So, I don't know, man. I mean, good for Greg. It's a cool little feather in his cap, but I don't know, man. Maybe he'll make it. I mean, he made a good case, right? When
2: he's
1: putting his resume together. That was a good case.
2: I mean, if you're not 45 years old, 40 at least, you don't remember Greg Lewis playing.
1: No
2: he
1: doubt.
2: He was a freaking dog, man, in more ways than one. A DAWG and a DOG on the field.
1: Yeah, well, the first ever winner, the Doak Walker, which I think is the nation's best senior running back. I don't know if it is now, but it was definitely then when he won it. So he won the first ever one in 1990. All right, we're going to break testimonials, and then Larry Stone will join us. After today's Mariner loss to the Mets, they win the series but get slaughtered today against New York. We'll get his thoughts on the six-man rotation, his thoughts on Russell Wilson, who apparently announced his retirement today. He didn't say the word retirement, but he certainly implied it. We'll get to all that with Larry, courtesy of the Ram at 5 on 93.3 KJRM.
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29: The different color noises, white noise, brown noise, pink noise. Brown noise is deeper, has lower frequencies, it's got more bass, minimalizes that higher frequency. Mm-hmm. And I didn't really know this, but apparently you can liken some of these to sounds in nature. And apparently brown noise is more akin to like a river rapid or a heavy rainfall or thunder.
30: Because there's also white noise and pink noise, you think brown noise is just named after the color brown. Wrong. There was a scientist named Robert Brown from Scotland.
29: White noise is used, aside from just sleeping, a lot of times with like noise-canceling headphones and stuff, mm-hmm. masking other sounds.
30: Pink noise is a little different. It's kind of like the compromise between white noise and brown noise.
29: As far as which one is best for sleep, there have been some very middling studies over the years. But at Oxford in 2017, they said that they fell asleep 40% faster listening to white noise, but their overall sleep was about the same.
30: Okay.
29: There was a study in 2017 from Northwestern of 13 older adults, and they said pink noise provided deeper sleep overall and improved ability to recall words.
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35: From the Fox 13 Weather Center, I'm meteorologist Ilona McCauley. Quite a different day today. Clouds moved in, scattered showers. We're going to continue to see cool temperatures for Thursday with additional showers in the morning, highs near 70.
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1: All right, 4:50 on a Thursday. Sorry, Wednesday. Oh, my God. We are back at Jimmy's on First, hanging out until 7 o'clock. Larry Stone is Larry Stone. He'll join us at 5 o'clock, courtesy of the Ram, by the way. Dan Wilson, going to hear from the skipper. George Kirby, after his start, Julian Love spoke today at Seahawk minicamp at the VMAC. We'll hear from him as well between now and 7. Right now, the Tacoma Dodge text line, 49451. A little testimonials. Jackson, what do you got?
5: The reality is, if Greg Lewis played at Ohio State or USC, he would already be in the Hall of Fame.
1: Yeah, I think he's probably right. All right. I mean, the more the high-profile program you play for, the more attention you get. But, you know, back when he was playing for UW, the Huskies were really good, but they became great after he left. That's the thing. He was on that, you know, not so good 88, 89 teams, and then 1990 they popped, and then by 91, by the time they won the championship, he was in the NFL. So maybe different if he had played on that championship team, but I think the caller is right. If he played at Alabama or maybe in the SEC or maybe a place like Florida or Michigan, Ohio State, he might be in the Hall of Fame.
6: I think he is in the Hall of Fame, and I think you're right, too. I think he's in the Hall of Fame if he's on the 91 championship team. I think he is, because all eyeballs were on Washington for that. What was our win streak? 20 games? 20 games,
1: yeah.
6: 20 games? I mean, if he's on the... Everybody in the world was watching the Huskies win 20 games in a row. It was must-see TV across the nation. They were the number one team for a long time. So if he was on those teams, a lot of people would have known who Greg Lewis was.
1: Yeah, it would have helped if they played in 2026 and every game was on national television, though. There was a lot of games the Huskies played that the East Coast did not see. I remember going down to my grandmother's funeral. I ever tell you this story, 1991, Huskies at Nebraska, and I want to watch the Husky-Nebraska game in Miami. Good luck. They're playing a game in the SEC on TV. Only way I can get scores is by watching the Vanderbilt, Kentucky, whatever the hell it was.
6: It's interesting you said that. I was at my cousin's wedding in Illinois that night.
1: Yeah.
6: And they didn't have the game on, and I was I was watching whatever game was on. The wedding
1: just
6: was already over.
1: The clips.
6: You know, just to get the score. And the game that I was watching was so bad, Dave, that they flipped to the Husky game in the third quarter. So I got to watch the third and fourth quarter because the other game was so terrible.
1: Yeah, well, those are the days, man. Those were the days. All right, what's next, Jackson?
5: Oh, my God. The goober Russell Wilson actually had his goodbye video professionally produced.
1: Yes, he did.
5: That is straight. 100% douche behavior.
1: Well, look, again, I agree, but it's also on brand for him. It's like, for example, I'm going to tell you this right now, that there's going to be a golf tournament I'm going to take part in this weekend, by the way. It's just a hack fest, right?
6: Okay.
1: Every year, there's a couple of guys that hire a caddy. I'm like, what are you doing? This isn't the Masters. We're not playing the U.S. Open.
6: That's really what
1: Russell Wilson just did. Every now and then, there's a guy that retires and goes out and hires Yin Louie. Right? Or Glamour Shots by Deb from Napoleon Dynamite to produce their photos and produce their retirement video. The texter is 1,000% right. Only Russell Wilson would announce his retirement with a professionally produced video that everybody can see on social media as opposed to a statement through his PR people. But that is totally Russell, and it's on brand for him.
6: Like you've said for over a decade, he's a douche, but he's our douche.
1: He's our douche, man. Well, that's the thing, right, Dick? Now we can go back to celebrating
6: that's
1: him.
6: That's right.
1: Come on back.
6: When does he do the 12th man flag?
1: Hey, man, whenever he damn well wants.
7: I will say, guys, in that video we played, he only mentioned one city and he only mentioned one coach. He mentioned Seattle and he mentioned Carroll, and that was it.
1: Well, why would he mention anything else?
6: He's fair.
1: Stunk
6: he's
1: ever
6: ours.
1: Since he left here. I mean, he's not going to mention anything he accomplished in Denver or Pittsburgh. Or else did he, the Giants? Are you kidding me?
7: Yeah.
1: I mean, what else is there to really mention?
7: Besides, you know, some players go through their retirement announcement and actually go through every team and every coach they had. Russell only mentioned Seattle and Carroll. It's awesome.
1: Did he mention Bielema at Wisconsin?
7: No.
1: Okay.
7: That was it.
1: That's a little surprising.
6: That is surprising.
1: A little surprising.
6: Definitely wouldn't mention the NC State coach, that's for sure.
1: What's next?
5: You guys are such haters, seriously. It is so gross how much you hate him for no reason. You guys sound so lame. The video was awesome.
1: Okay. Well, we don't hate him, number one. We just got done talking about him being a douche, but he's our douche. He's the greatest quarterback in Seahawk history. I want his number to be in the Ring of Honor, and we all want him to raise the 12th man flag.
6: How is that hating?
1: Does that sound like somebody we hate? And number two, by the way, if that is not douchey, and if Russell Wilson's not a goober, then what is? What is your standard? What is your standard for douchebaggery?
6: I think, you know.
1: What is your standard for being a goober if that's not it? If that's not cheesy, then what's your standard for cheesy?
6: I think that texture would be different if if we responded to the video in a different order. Like, let's say I went first, and then Jackson went, and then you went with our individual.
1: Right.
6: Okay. It would have felt a little different.
7: That's true.
6: But you came out hard on the douchebag side.
1: All right. Here's what we'll do from
6: now on.
1: And
6: I think that's what probably set him off.
7: Yeah, I agree.
1: Next time anybody in Seattle tweets a cheesy video announcing their retirement, I will go last. Okay. You guys can go first.
7: Okay.
1: All right. We'll get a break. 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